0: House to restore the outlet's press credentials.
1: With CNN excluded, the other major networks did not participate in pool coverage today. Inside the White House, Trump declaring he and the Chinese leader, quote, have forged a friendship, a truly great friendship, actually built on mutual respect and the vital interests of our people. He did not mention China's support for Iran.
0: ABC's Mary Bruce. Prime Minister Benjamin Netanyahu delivered a fiery speech to the United Nations today.
2: Dozens of delegates walked out of the United Nations Assembly Hall before Netanyahu began his remarks.
3: Order in the hall, please.
2: Prompting this response from the Prime Minister.
4: If there are any other moral cowards who haven't yet left this hall, please do so now.
2: The Palestinian mission to the UN called for the walkout to send a message about Israel's actions in Gaza, accusing them of committing war crimes and a genocide. Netanyahu denied those allegations and vowed to continue fighting Hamas. Peter Harlambous, ABC News, New York.
0: The East Coast bracing for a powerful nor'easter this weekend. ABC News meteorologist Samara Theodore.
5: Coastal flood alerts have been issued for everyone living in the Delmarva Peninsula, southern New Jersey, parts of Virginia, down into the Carolinas, but also New England and now parts of Long Island. You tack in the fact that it's also going to be a full moon that will only exacerbate the situation. So we're going to see coastal flooding as well as the potential for beach erosion.
0: The acting Navy Secretary says eight sailors with the USS Lincoln attempted suicide during the strike group's deployment for the war with Iran. The carrier has spent more than 300 days at sea and recently set a Navy record for the longest stretch without a port call. You're listening to ABC News.
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0: Initial claims for state jobless benefits stayed below a psychological threshold last week.
8: Weekly unemployment claims are seen as an indicator of layoff activity, and after hitting a 2026 high of 225,000 in June, they've been on a long-term decline. 2 weeks ago, the number dropped back below 200,000 filings. Last week, it fell again to 197,000.
0: After being dropped from Ed Sheeran's tour earlier this month, rapper Macklemore has announced a new Free Palestine tour that will take place in its stead. Dates and locations will be decided at a later date. Just days after Jackson County officials declined to open a criminal inquiry into the death of Nolan Wells, the family released information from the teen's phone, including snapshots that indicate his friends were concerned about people on Horn Island being racist before he vanished. Family attorney Ben Crump.
9: We won't quit until we get to the truth. Today is another step on the journey to get to truth.
0: Outside Iowa City, the death of a teacher and fifth grader while on a field trip to a nature reserve is now under investigation. Johnson County Sheriff was called to the reserve on Tuesday after the two fell into a reservoir and their bodies were later recovered in the water. The school released a statement calling this, quote, an extraordinarily painful time for the community. On Wall Street, stocks were lower except the NASDAQ, which was higher. Dave Packer, ABC News.
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10: Hi, it's Matt from the WGAN Morning News. Tomorrow we're going to be closing out the week by catching up with Greg Lagerquist for some coffee and politics. We'll be talking about the ProPublica report on Susan Collins, new polling showing her leading Troy Jackson, and the state of play in Maine's governor's race. Also, we want you to tell us, if the election was held

0: today. Who do you think would win the U.S. Senate race, Susan Collins or Troy Jackson? 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
1: Now, your AccuWeather forecast.
2: Rather cloudy for tonight, low 46. Cloudy and breezy with occasional rain in the afternoon. Friday, high 70. Tomorrow night, occasional rain, low 57. Saturday, breezy with periods of rain, high 63. Sunday, periods of rain continuing, windy with a high 61, and some additional rain on Monday, then cloudy, the high 58. I'm AccuWeather's Andy Robb on Southern Maine's official weather station, News Radio 98.5 FM and AM 560 WGAN.
3: He's here. 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
4: Hello, America. 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Our number, 877-381-3811. 877-381-3811. Susan Collins takes the lead in the Senate race in Maine. According to Just the News here, the Maine Republican has a long history of outperforming the polls, they write. Of course, we know that. Even in cycles that are tough for Republicans and more generally. Overall, Collins took 49% support in the latest New York Times Siena College survey compared to Democrat candidate Troy Jackson's 46%. While the 5% margin of error means the race is statistical tie, marks the latest survey to show Collins gaining ground. On average, Jackson still holds a one-point lead. According to Real Clear Politics, the race is expected to be competitive. A Republican loss in the state would likely doom party efforts to hold the Senate, which is why I've endorsed her, and I strongly hope that she and some of the others win. And we're trying to get some of these folks on the program as well. We'll see what happens. Let's see here. We have a Latino power. Representative Delia Ramirez wants to abolish DHS, create Community Safety Immigration Agency. These people are serious. You know, if we lose the House and or the Senate, I mean, this is going to be ugly. You won't recognize your country again. The elected daughter of two Guatemalan illegal immigrants is touting Latino power as she demands that $150 billion in funding for U.S. Customs and Border Protection and Immigration and Customs Enforcement be redirected to fund illegal migrants. See, she really represents illegal aliens. That's where her head is. We're going to completely defund and strip authority from ICE and CPB. That's customs. Which keep lists of you, she said. She declared in Spanish, of course. She was joined by her pro-immigrant allies, including illegal immigrants, Islamic advocates, Asian advocates, and, of course, lesbian advocates. She added in Spanish, instead, we're going... How do you have the Islamic advocates standing with the lesbian advocates, Mr. Badis? I'm just curious how that works. Instead, we're going to create a Department of Community Safety. Oh, so sweet. Where immigration will no longer be handled by the DHS department, which they intend to abolish. Democrats' advocacy for illegal migrants was slammed by mainstream GOP legislators, but still, if they're in a majority, things are going to change, and for the worse. For the worse. So she's not a representative that gives a damn about America. She could care less. Careless. Now, this is very interesting, I thought, at the New York Post. You know this clown, Sonny Houston, for The View? They write here that Sonny Houston's claim that she was the lone holdout in the New York City cannibalism trial back in, I think it was 1991, was shot down by sources, reports from the time. Can you imagine America taking credit, quote-unquote, for being the 11-1, the one juror who voted against convicting a guy who not only murdered, but then ate body parts of the person he murdered? And then you lied about it, that it wasn't really you as the one? According to this, The View co-host Sonny Huston sensationally claimed on air that she was the lone holdout juror who forced a notorious New York City cannibal killer to be found not guilty by reason of insanity, but multiple sources from the time directly refute her story, the Post can reveal. Several jurors questioned afterwards said one holdout juror was principally responsible for preventing them from returning a guilty verdict. Huston read aloud from a New York Times article from the 1991 trial on Tuesday. That was me, she asserted. She's 57, and she told the tale of being the lone jury holdout. Oh, these commercials. In the Butcher of Tompkins Square Park case, as she discussed the parallels between that case and Lindsay Clancy's own insanity defense. But 35 years ago, jurors told the Post, Newsday, and Daily News, and the AP, that the actual holdout was an unemployed man who wanted to keep the trial going so he could continue getting paid by the court for his civic duty. A law enforcement source from the time also told the Post this week that the holdout was a man. Is it possible Sonny Huston was a man at one point, Mr. Medusa? Is that possible that she was like the first transy? Or is it tranny, I should say? You don't know? Yes, let's hear what she had to say. Go right ahead.
5: I feel so strongly about this holdout juror is because I was a holdout juror in a case, in the Daniel Rakowitz case. I don't know if people remember it, the Butcher of Tompkins Square Park. It was
6: The guy who ate the victims?
5: Yes.
7: You were on that jury?
5: Yes,
8: you're going to need to explain more.
5: Yes, I was.
8: And when I heard this story before.
5: It was before I went to law school.
8: Oh, because I would have never
5: and,
8: put you on
5: and I, when I brought it up in the hot, when I brought it up at the Hot Topics meeting, I don't think everyone believed me. And then my producer looked it up, and I'm in the New York Times. And apparently, several jurors questioned afterwards said one holdout juror was principally responsible
6: for
5: preventing them from returning a guilty verdict. That was me. And it was because I saw clearly.
4: You know, look how happy she is. Somebody lost a daughter. And this woman's a buffoon. And now, according to the New York Post story, it wasn't her. Quote, he was unemployed. And like the $15 a day and the three free meals, juror Valerie Holmes told Newsday in the aftermath of the verdict. They got like five newspapers who are saying this. He liked that we were arguing on and on. Holmes reiterated the claim to the Post and the Daily News, describing the holdout as being very determined and a manipulative man determined to get his way. From day one, this particular person was determined that the jury was going to find Rakowitz not guilty by reason of mental disease. Jury forewoman, Louise Markle, told the AP at the time. Meanwhile, Sonny Huston was quoted as a juror on the case in multiple news clips at the time, but she did not identify herself as the holdout, nor did any of the fellow jurors who talked to the press after the trial. We have an issue here, Mr. Medusa. Her statement to Newsday from the time even seemed to contradict her story. Quote, we had to compromise, but it is obvious to me he butchered the body. He literally got away with murder. He attempted to commit the perfect crime, she told the paper, who quoted the then 22-year-old paralegal under her government name. What is this name? Asuncion Cummings. She told the... What's that? Asociano? Oy, oy, oy. She told the New York Times, we don't think he intended to kill her, but once he did, he dismembered her body in an effort to commit the perfect crime. Now, he did more than that. He ate her. Following Houston's claim on The View, a law enforcement source familiar with the case also confirmed with the New York Post that the holdout juror was a man, not a woman. We were told that the juror who held out was a man. There was no other description. A Newsday article from 1991, however, suggests that there were two holdout jurors who pushed the other 10 to find Rakowitz not guilty or risk a hung jury. The story did not provide the additional details on who the second supposed holdout

was, and only focused on the unemployed men. So she may have been one of the holdouts, but she may have buckled. She may not have been on the jury. She may have been, but may not have buckled. And this guy was the holdout.

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0: about. I watch him online from time to time, Professor Jeffrey Lacks. He's written a brilliant piece and commentary. Professor, how are you, sir?
1: Mark, I really appreciate this. I've not seen anyone take more incoming than you over the past couple of years just for defending freedom. And if it survives, your name belongs in the history book, so thank you.
0: Well, you're a sweetheart. I appreciate that. You're doing a pretty good job yourself there, Professor. Tell us a little bit about yourself so the audience knows. Remember, we're heard all over the country.
1: Yeah, well, you know, I saw this coming 10 years ago, really 11 years ago, on my campus at the City University of New York, the largest urban public university in the country, actually. The Red-Green Alliance, which is the Islamist Marxism. I talked about this on Fox, on Stuart Varney's show, 3-4 years ago. Because I work, I'm on the ground, Mark, every single day working with these lunatics. I look in their dead eyes, and they've attacked me for speaking out. They've attacked me really not for speaking out. They attacked me originally just for being a Jew.
0: Mm-hmm. It's amazing. Luckily, you have tenure, I hope, right? So they can't take you out that way.
1: They tried. They've put me under, my university has placed me under, and you should know, by the way, the chief diversity officer at the largest public university in the country is Sally Abadala, the former CARE Minnesota political director.
0: Oh, my God.
1: Who spearheaded the BDS movement at CARE Minnesota. Can you imagine in a school, in a university, with 240,000 students, in the largest Jewish population in the country outside of Israel, what chance does a Jewish student have bringing an anti-Semitism claim when Sally Abadala, an Islamist, is in charge of those investigations? That's outrageous.
0: It is outrageous. Now, one of the things you've done in this commentary piece, which is absolutely brilliant, you said, hey, look, we Jews, you know, we're fighting anti-Semitism, we're under attack, but we don't really know how best to respond to this. And there's a tactical way to do this. Now, I don't want to steal your thunder. Walk us through this.
1: Yeah, it's actually, for me, it was complicated because I really wanted to work both sides at the same time. And I got to be honest, I didn't know if this would work out. I wanted the reality of who Jewish people really are in everyday life to match up exactly with the protected classes under American law. And otherwise, we wouldn't be speaking today if that wasn't true. They do align. And I put it into a framework of five categories, which I call the PRIZE framework. Mm-hmm. The P is practice Judaism. I think that's a very simple one that anyone can understand. If you are a practicing Jew, we all know that practicing your religion is protected under state, federal, local laws all across the country. You don't have to be an Orthodox Jew if you're a conservative or whatever stream you are. If you have a genuine religious belief, we know that's protected. So that's kind of easy. Then you have religious Zionism, which a lot of people don't know about. A lot of people like me, it includes me, are religiously Zionist, meaning I believe that Abraham had a conversation with God in Shechem, which is today Samaria, which some people call the West Bank today, Nablus. Okay, I believe that conversation. So my beliefs are actually religious, and that's protected under the law, and it should be protected because it's a genuine belief, and that's where my and by the way, in the Bible, the Old Testament, 613 commandments, 204 of them require Israel. So if you are an Orthodox Jew or a conservative Jew or any Jew who has a religious connection, it is really, truly, genuinely religious. So that's the R in PRIZE. I is the simplest of all. I is Israeli nationality. Obviously, about 80% of Israelis are Jews. So if you're an Israeli national, we know they're being discriminated, especially in academia today. Try to get any type of publication now collaborated with across the world. It's not happening if you're Israeli. So that's the I, PRI. And then Z is Zionist ethnicity. This is one that people don't use enough, and it's so important. It is a shared cultural, historical, and an ancestral tie to the land of Israel and the people of Israel. If you go back and look at that conversation that that monstrous anti-Semite Tucker Carlson had with Ted Cruz a year or so ago, and he said to Ted Cruz, well, why do Christians need to support the Israeli government? And I'm sitting there, Mark, I am pulling my hair out. because Ted Cruz was not ready. Ted Cruz is one of the most brilliant people I've ever heard, mm-hmm. but he was not prepared for that ridiculous statement. No one has ever said that Christians should support the Israeli government. It's not about the government. It's about the Jewish people. The commandment in the Bible and the Old Testament, which both Jews and Christians believe, is that God blesses Abraham and blesses those who bless Abraham's descendants. It has nothing to do with the government. So it's about the people and land of Israel. So Zionist ethnicity is just a shared historical, cultural, ancestral connection to the land and people of Israel. It's not political. It's a lie to say it's political. And finally, the E category in prize. I'm sorry for going on so long here. It's the ethnic Jewish identity. So the ethnic Jewish identity is the biggest group of all. It encompasses a lot of good people, like you and me. We're both ethnically Jewish. But it also encompasses a lot of bad people, too. But they're protected also under the law. So you can be an anti-Zionist, but you may have a grandfather who's Jewish or a mother who's Jewish or a father, whatever it is, that still makes you ethnically Jewish. So you're still protected under that fifth category. But you have all these five categories. You'll notice there's nothing political in here. And all of these categories are, in my view, empirical reality about who Jews are in real life. And all of these are protected under the law by either nationality or by race. And if you look at state law in New York, where I'm in, and I'm admitted to the bar in New York, New York uses the term creed, which case law has overwhelmingly said is synonymous with ethnicity. So all these categories that I just listed are fully protected under the law, and we need to plead using this framework because we're losing way too many cases across the country in motions to dismiss where this is avoided.
0: And you're saying, look, it can be one of these five, it can be a couple of these five, it can be all five, right?
1: Yeah, you can be in, I happen to be in four out of the five categories. I'm a practicing Jew. I'm religiously Zionist. I'm not an Israeli national, but I do have Zionist ethnicity, and I am ethnically Jewish. And I think one of the most rewarding moments for me, Mark, I go around and I talk about this and I give speeches about it. I face evil people every day in my life. Most of my interactions are difficult, Mark, and I know you know this better than anybody, you know, but when I give these speeches to a friendly group of Jews, a lot of them are ethnically Jewish, but they don't understand how to describe their Jewishness. And they come up to me after these events and they thank me. And they say, I've been Jewish my whole life, and I never knew how to explain why. Now I know what category I'm in or what categories I'm in. You could be in a few categories. And now I can explain it to people. And that's really rewarding. And I know I went on for a long time to describe pride.
0: No, you're doing fine.
1: Read the article.
0: I want you to hang on. I want to take you into another segment. Now, here's my next question. Why would you argue, Professor, that this is even broader than Jews, that Christians should be interested in this too? Because I think they should. We'll be right back.

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5: At the White House, President Trump welcomed the Chinese.

0: delegation tonight, including President Xi, for a state dinner, wrapping up a day of events between the two leaders, including a trip to the Smithsonian, talks on Iran, AI, and more. Both CNN and MS Now saying they were denied by the White House access to the arrival line at that state dinner for China's President Xi, despite a judge's order earlier today that their credentials be reinstated. The war on Iran justified, says Israeli Prime Minister Benjamin Netanyahu to the UN General Assembly.
1: Devastating Iran's nuclear facilities was hard. It was very hard to do. But for me, it was one of the easiest decisions I've ever had to make as prime minister.
0: A group of delegates walked out of the assembly hall when Netanyahu took the podium at the urging of the Palestinian mission to the United Nations. This is ABC News.
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3: Have you seen Sesame Street lately, by the way?
4: Yeah.
3: It's terrible. It's not good. It's not good. The modern incarnation of it. For one, that red menace, Elmo, has taken over everything.
4: Yeah.
3: Absolute miserable Elmo.
4: Sesame Street's brought to you by the letter W for woke.
3: Well, there's that too. There is definitely that element to it. But it's also shorter. I mean, they switched over to HBO, right? So it's not like the long form program it used to be. My favorite, when I was growing up, my favorites were, I would say, The Grouch. I was a big fan of Oscar the Grouch. Yeah. I was a big fan of Cookie Monster, as many kids were. I even liked Grover. Grover wasn't bad. I liked that. I liked the little musical interludes that they did. I could still do the counting song. Do you remember that one? 1, 2, 3, 4, 5, 6, 7, 8, 9, 10, 11, 12. Da-na-na-na. Pinball machine? Don't you remember that? No? Nobody? Anybody?
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3: Hi, it's Matt from the WGAN Morning News. Tomorrow we're going to be closing out the week by catching up with Greg Lagerquist for some coffee and politics. We'll be talking about the ProPublica report on Susan Collins, new polling showing her leading Troy Jackson, and the state of play in Maine's governor's race. 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
2: Now, your AccuWeather forecast.
5: Rather cloudy for tonight, low 46. Cloudy and breezy with occasional rain in the afternoon. Friday, high 70. Tomorrow night, occasional rain, low 57. Saturday, breezy with periods of rain, high 63. Sunday, periods of rain continuing, windy with a high 61, and some additional rain on Monday, then cloudy, the high 58. I'm AccuWeather's Andy Robb on Southern Maine's official weather station, News Radio 98.5 FM and AM 560 WGAN.
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1: We hear Professor Jeffrey Lacks, good man, brilliant piece and commentary. I think it's quite brilliant. And he's laying out the legal case where Jews can use federal law to bring cases to, not just others. And so my question, Professor, was, does this also matter to Christians?
2: Absolutely. I mean, Christians choose to be Christians. So a lot of Jews are just born Jews. They may not be religious or secular, and they're born Jewish because they have a Jewish parent. So Jews aren't just a religion, but my understanding is that Christians choose to be, it's religion. You choose to be a Christian. But, you know, we hear a lot about Christian Judeo values, and that is so true. But I want people to also realize our fate is tied together at the hip. If you look at countries like Iraq, Yemen, Syria, all formerly flourishing Jewish communities, not only do they now have zero Jews, zero, in those countries, but they're also the top of the list of the Open Doors watch list for persecution against Christians. This Marxist Islamist alliance is coming for us both. And I just want to say one last thing about this. Why did Mamdani boycott the Israeli Day Parade, but not the Pakistan Parade? Pakistan is in the top 10 on the Open Doors Christian persecution watch list for atrocities against Christians. So why does Mamdani go to the Pakistan Day Parade, but not the Israeli Day Parade? They're after both of us, and I really hope

0: Christians realize that.
1: You make a very good point. And then we have the woke right, and they're trying to divide Jews from Christian. They have a whole replacement theory, don't they?
0: Yeah, it's despicable. I mean, the things Tucker Carlson has said, he claims that he cares about Christians. No, he doesn't. He talks about buying a house in Qatar. If he bought a house in Qatar, you know who built it? Christian slaves. The 300,000 Christians in Qatar that he brags about, and he says people, these Christians prefer to live in Qatar than Israel. No, they don't. They're slaves. They're the ones that they're forced laborers. They have owners who own their documentation. They can't move around. They can't get paid. It is a despicable situation for Tucker to say things like that when in reality, Qatar does not, it is illegal to be a citizen of Qatar if you are a Christian. It is illegal to wear a cross in Qatar. It's illegal to proselytize if you're a Christian in Qatar. So you're right. It's coming from the podcastistans or woke Reich. I hate this term woke Reich because Tucker Carlson doesn't say anything conservative in my view anymore. He's espousing non-capitalist, anti-freedom, anti-free speech values today. So I don't think he's associated with the right.
1: So you've got this prize, this layout of a legal strategy. Are there litigators who you've shared this with and who've taken an interest in? Because they should.
0: I have. Some of them have been on your show. Some of the top Jewish litigators in the nation. And all of them have given me positive feedback so far and some good criticism that helped me to craft this. I think the biggest mistake people make today in litigation and in real life is talking about the conflict in Gaza and talking about the war. You should not put Israel's military history into a pleading in a, you know, when you're filing a complaint in court. And that's been that's happened. You know, the IRA definition of anti-Semitism is a very good document and it's very useful. Don't misunderstand me. I totally support it. And it has its place in the world, but not in a discrimination case filed in federal or state court, because there may be a double standard against Israel. I, of course, see that, and it's horrible. And yes, it is anti-Semitic, but it has nothing to do with plaintiffs discriminated against just for being Jewish or Zionist or a practicing Jew, like we talked about earlier, here in America. Practitioners need to focus on who is the protected class. And what were they being, how were they being treated disparately as American Jews? And practitioners should not talk about it is a righteous war that Israel is fighting in Gaza. Don't get me wrong, but that's a different discussion. That's a moral discussion. That's an international law discussion. It's not a pleading discussion for a case here in the United States. And practitioners have not realized that. And that's why so many cases are getting dismissed. It's really unfortunate.
1: And just to circle back briefly, one of the reasons, I think you'll agree, or your take on it, that the Israelis come to the defense of Christians in Syria and try to come to the defense of Christians in Africa and elsewhere is because of this, not only the humanity of it, but because of this connection between Judaism and Christianity in the Holy Land, right?
0: Absolutely, and the Kurds too. I mean, Israel has prevented more genocide. It's what Netanyahu's speech today, which was just brilliant, as always. I mean, I call him the modern-day Winston Churchill. I think when all this is said and done, he will be seen, if we win. We got to win this war. But And I don't just mean Israel-Gaza. I mean the war for freedom in the world. And if we win this war, I think he'll be seen as a modern-day Winston Churchill. They've prevented more genocides than anybody. They are fighting. People don't realize they're protecting everyone, even the people who walked out today. You know, like you said, protecting all these countries, the Saudis, from these horrible, horrific terrorists. And, you know, Netanyahu said so truthfully that these countries thank him in closed doors, in quiet, in a whisper, and then they go and walk out on him at the UN, which is despicable and obviously shows a total lack of moral clarity.
1: By the way, as a footnote, I saw the UAE was there. They sat there and they stayed there.
0: The UAE worked together with Israel on Iron Dome technology to protect UAE civilians. Mm-hmm. I mean, it just shows you that, these countries in the Middle East know better than anyone the real danger, the real evil that is the root of the problem in the Middle East. They know that Israel, deep down, they know Israel are the good guys, and that's why they work with them. Who knows better than those countries that have to deal with the terrorists?
1: Well, we're going to post this Commentary magazine piece you wrote here. We're talking to Professor Jeffrey Lax. It's a great piece, The Jewish Prize, a 5-point plan to fight anti-Semitism in court and win. And you ought to follow him on social media. He's absolutely brilliant, and he's a fighter. That's what I like. We fighters have to stand together, right, Professor?
0: That's what I love about you, too, Mark.
1: All right, brother. I hope to meet you one day, too. God bless you, sir.
0: Anytime. Anytime.
1: All right, you take care. He's a delight. He's also smart as hell, as you can see. But this is important. I would, you know, from a universalized perspective, most of you folks in my audience, you're not Jewish. Most of you are Christian. And the point is that these battles that are being fought in the Holy Land is your land too. That is, where Jesus walked, where Jesus died, where Jesus was buried, Bethlehem, you heard the Prime Minister point out today, when they were required, really, to turn it over to the Palestinians. It was 80-90% Christian. Now it's 80-90% Palestinian because they harass and threaten and force the Christians out. And as you heard the professor saying, we've talked about before, you see this throughout the Middle East. He's right. Yemen was Christian. Iraq was Christian. It's incredible. Lebanon was Christian. Egypt was Christian. Now it's about 10% Coptic. Syria was Christian. This was all Christian. And before that, big segments of the Middle East were majority Jewish. So how can it possibly be that the latest of the religions, Islam, only 1,400 years old compared to Judaism and Christianity, that they own the entire Middle East? Muslims didn't even exist when the Jews were walking through the Middle East, or the Christians were walking through the Middle East, let alone Palestinians. That whole thing was invented by the KGB in 1964, 1965. And so when you see these European nations, they're all dying, these countries. They've all surrendered. They've all been taken over. You have left-wing governments with open borders. They've destroyed their cultures and their societies. Britain is a disaster to look at that now, and France and the rest of these Western European countries. The Eastern European countries seem to be holding on, certainly holding on better than the West. Our countries now being heavily invaded and infiltrated. I don't see really, other than talk, a hell of a lot being done about it, to be quite honest about it. Most of what's taking place are these litigation battles that Jeffrey's talking about, and some of these other people we've had on are talking about. Enforcement battles that we certainly appreciate coming out of DOJ, but you're not seeing, you know, imams who are talking about destroying the United States, who are pushing violence, who are talking about imposing their religion on everybody else in our country and so forth and so on. You're not seeing anything done to them. I don't see it. If I'm wrong, somebody show me. Somebody show me. It's a big deal. Yep. All right. I enjoyed that interview. He's a good man. First time I've ever spoken to him. It's hard to get to me, isn't it, Mr. Producer? I've got 400 layers of stuff because otherwise I'd be, you know, I don't have time to deal with everybody all the time. But he's not, you know, typical. He's really exceptional in my view. And so I wanted to make sure that we took some time when it came to my attention for us to talk to him. I want to talk to you about our friend, Pastor Hagee and Hagee Ministries. I want you to think about something. We've talked about a young woman discovers she's pregnant. She's scared. She's frightened. She's alone. Maybe she's been told that abortion is her only option. What if instead of telling her to end that life, someone said, you know, we love you. We want to help you. We want to embrace you. You don't have to do this alone. 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

0: 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And if you see a post-purchase survey, please be sure to mention you heard about Cozy Earth right here on the Mark Levin Show. That's right. We got a set of gray sheets. They're beautiful, too, by the way. Absolutely beautiful. Let us go to Tom, actually, let me go first to Dave, Kansas City, Kansas, on iHeartRadio. Go right ahead, please.
1: Good evening. Chuck Grassley appointed Tim Kelly.
0: He didn't appoint him, but he must have promoted him, you mean?
1: Absolutely. He was ABA well qualified now. It's past time to defend these obstacles.
0: Well, hold on a minute. So he worked on the Hill for Grassley, you're telling me?
1: Yes, sir.
0: And then he's a disaster, this Tim Kelly.
1: He's an absolute disaster, Mark. And just like Boasberg, just like Burl, and the rest of them on the D.C. circuit, they need to go. They absolutely need to go.
0: Well, we can't remove them, but they all come out of the same climate. You're exactly right. What needs to go is that we need to move these judgeships out of Washington, D.C. Move them out, because it is incestuous what goes on here. So this guy, Kelly, he was appointed, no doubt, because Grassley went to the White House, because the guy worked on the Judiciary Committee with Grassley, you're telling me, and that's how the guy gets his job.
1: 94-2, Mark.
0: 94-2. You know what? If you're getting 94 votes, something's wrong. Don't you think?
1: Absolutely. 100%, Mark.
0: Yeah.
1: It just frustrates me to no end when these people, when the Congress passes a law or a state legislature passes a law, then all of a sudden these radicals and rogues behind the bench come up and say, boom, like in Utah, we're going to create a new Democratic district. Like in Missouri, the Supreme Court's going to say, no, you already had your

0: primary, but we're done. We're going back to the old map, 6-2 versus 7-1. And the federal judge in Ohio, after Ohio legislature passes birthright citizenship, oh, no, we can't do that now. And then these guys play these games where, oh, it's too close to the election to do anything. And then after the election, oh.
1: You mean with the mail-in? Yeah, it's ridiculous. And by the way, the courts purposely delayed ruling at the lower court level, so the time clock would be very, very tight. And the Supreme Court goes for it. Alito was the one that said, what are we doing here? The judiciary is responsible for this. We should be ruling properly. Yep.
0: Absolutely.
1: Good call, now, Dave. Go ahead. What else?
0: All right. The F. Lee Levin Library. When are we going to have that? The collection of books that you sell?
1: You're a good man. All right, Dave. Thank you. I can't really put it in my hometown of Philadelphia. They'll probably burn it down. You know what I mean, Mr. Producer? Yeah. And most of the people who burn it down probably aren't reading English either, so I don't know. Ladies and gentlemen, we're out of time. I'd take the other calls. I really would. We have so much to do. We can't get to it, but we had a great guest and a great show. And I want to thank you most of all. We salute our armed forces, police officers, firefighters, emergency personnel, ICE, our truckers, the men and women in Ukraine and Israel and in Iran, and you, the Americans.
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9: Hi, it's Matt from the WGAN Morning News. Tomorrow we're going to be closing out the week by catching up with Greg Lagerquist for some coffee and politics. We'll be talking about the ProPublica report on Susan Collins, new polling showing her leading Troy Jackson, and the state of play in Maine's governor's race. Also, we want you to tell us, if the election was held today, who do you think would win the U.S. Senate race, Susan Collins or Troy Jackson? 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
10: Have you ever pulled off a tic and someone has told you, don't worry about it, it wasn't on that long? Boy, were they wrong. 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To learn more about
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11: From ABC News, I'm Dave Packer. Last night, President Trump rolled out the red carpet for China's President Xi. Tonight, he's honoring the leader of the Chinese Communist Party with a lavish state dinner. The presidents met for just under 2 hours earlier today, Trump calling it a great meeting. But lawmakers on Capitol Hill are urging President Trump to take a stronger stance. Republican Senator Rick Scott of Florida says he hopes Trump urges Xi to change his ways.
12: I mean, I understand that, you know, Trump has to be diplomatic, but Xi's a despicable person that is killing us with fentanyl, building a military to try to defeat us.
11: A major nor'easter closing in on the East Coast, a powerful, slow-moving storm off the coast of North Carolina now. Its expected path from New York to Boston to Maine, rough surf already slamming homes along North Carolina's Outer Banks. A dramatic moment in the trial of the pastor and one-time American Idol contestant charged with killing his wife, his former mistress, taking the stand.
13: Aaliyah Botner read some of her tens of thousands of text messages with Caleb Flynn.
14: Says I want to kill her, Caleb.
15: Who said that?
14: Me.

0: Next message.
1: He said that makes two of us.
2: A different text said she was not suggesting Flynn actually kill his wife.
1: I'm not asking that you take her life, obviously, because that's not what you should do. And I know you actually wouldn't.
2: Flynn is charged with shooting his wife, Ashley, twice in the head last February in the family's Ohio home while the couple's two daughters slept across the hall.
3: ABC's Aaron Katursky. ABC News has learned eight sailors on board the USS Abraham Lincoln aircraft carrier and the ships with it attempted to take their own lives during a grueling 10-month deployment tied to the war with Iran. On Capitol Hill, lawmakers in both parties reacting. Republican Senator John Cornyn called for a probe, as did Democratic Senator Rich Blumenthal.
4: I'm absolutely appalled that these suicide attempts have happened, but also they've been apparently concealed.
3: You're listening to ABC News.
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3: A drought in demand is leaving some California wineries high and dry. ABC's Jim Ryan has details.
7: With competition from craft beer, specialty liquors, and cannabis, statistics show fewer Americans drinking wine, and sales have plunged by more than 20% since the pandemic. Tariffs have cut into exports, especially to Canada, which was the biggest foreign buyer of California grapes, so some growers are tearing out their vineyards and shifting to more profitable crops, like almonds and olives.
3: An FDA advisory panel has now given approval for the Galeri blood test that can help scan for signs of dozens of types of cancer. ABC's Andrea Fujihi.
8: One test patient says though she had no symptoms, the blood test detected her pancreatic cancer. Further tests then revealed a tumor.
9: If it weren't for the Galeri test, in a year or two, wouldn't be able to say what I'm saying right now. Early detection is the only answer.
8: Doctors say this test could warn patients of the potential presence of cancers that would otherwise be hard to detect, like stomach and colorectal cancers.
3: Experts stress that the test cannot diagnose specific cancers, but rather a positive test could indicate if additional testing should be done to receive a diagnosis. In an interview for Rolling Stone, U2 frontman Bono revealed Dolly Parton's last recording will appear on the band's upcoming album, Carnival de Luz. The duet called Torn was co-written by Parton and the band. Dave Packer, ABC News.
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10: Now, your AccuWeather forecast.
11: Rather cloudy for tonight, low 46. Cloudy and breezy with occasional rain in the afternoon. Friday, high 70. Tomorrow night, occasional rain, low 57. Saturday, breezy with periods of rain, high 63. Sunday, periods of rain continuing, windy with a high 61. And some additional rain on Monday, then cloudy, the high 58. I'm AccuWeather's Andy Robb on Southern Maine's official weather station, News Radio 98.5 FM and AM 560 WGAN.
12: Hi, it's Matt from the WGAN Morning News. Tomorrow we're going to be closing out the week by catching up with Greg Lagerquist for some coffee and politics. We'll be talking about the ProPublica report on Susan Collins, new polling showing her leading Troy Jackson, and the state of play in Maine's governor's race. Also, we want you to tell us, if the election was held today, who do you think would win the U.S. Senate race, Susan Collins or Troy Jackson? 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

0: I'm John Batchelor. Germany, an election. Significance? Global. I welcome Anatole Levin, the director of the Eurasia Program at the Quincy Institute for Responsible Statecraft, to observe the results that were expected, but still, the shock is obvious in Germany, especially Herr Merz, the Chancellor of all Germany, leading the majority in the Bundestag, an election in the city of Berlin and an election in Magdeburg, a state in the north, following elections in much larger states in East, all associated with East Germany. And we're looking at the rise and rise and rise of the AfD. Why is this a global concern? Why is the chancellor so unhappy about the results? Anatole, a very good evening to you. A long run-up for what was expected to happen a long time. AfD is popular in East Germany. Why is that significant to Herr Merz? Good day to you.
1: Hello, John. Well, you know, we've known that AfD is popular in East Germany, of course, as you say, for a long time. But nonetheless, these results were pretty shattering. The CDU, for the first time in its entire history, fell below the 5% mark of the vote, which means that in Mecklenburg, it doesn't even get into the regional parliament. And AfD surged there, not by quite as much as in the previous state of Saxony-Anhalt, but almost 50%. But in Berlin, the CDU, which had run the local government for several years since the last elections, they have now lost their position. And what makes it particularly striking is that the surge in support has been both for the radical right, the AfD, and for the radical left, the Die Linke, which simply means the left. So while the CDU is shedding, the Christian Democrats are shedding votes to Alternative for Deutschland, the Social Democrats, and to a lesser extent the Greens, are shedding votes to the left, who are made up to a great extent of former communists. This is of course, deeply, deeply worrying for establishments all over Europe. Because on the one hand, there is this fear, an exaggerated fear, in my view, of AfD, seizing power. They would have to form a coalition, even if they came first in the whole of Germany, which is not close yet. But I think a bigger and more realistic fear is of Germany becoming increasingly ungovernable, that it just becomes impossible to put together stable coalitions. Or, of course, that in order to keep AfD and the left out, what remains of the centre parties have to form a permanent coalition. And, of course, the longer they stay in power, the more it seems that, they are simply the eternal establishment, and the more people will defect to the right and the left. And by the way, the way things are going, even the Christian Democrats, the Social Democrats, and the Greens together will soon not be able to form a majority in the German federal parliament.
0: How does this connect to Russia then? Because what you're describing is the parochial politics of partisanship, in a parliamentary situation. And yet I read repeatedly, Russia enters into this being, at the at very least, suspect of having persuaded people to vote for AfD.
1: I don't believe a word of that, frankly. If you look at the economic state of Germany, if you look at anxiety about migration, if you look at the not collapse, but real deterioration of German infrastructure. If you look at, the impact of energy prices, none of this is the product of Russian disinformation. It's the product of people being thoroughly fed up with the existing establishments. No, but what is true, of course, is that AfD very strongly and the left to a lesser extent would like a compromised peace in Ukraine. And while in Germany, they can't force that because, you know, they will not be a national power for a long time to come. If this is a harbinger of what happens in France next year in the French presidential elections, then that really will transform things, because if Marine Le Pen wins, and decides, to really push for peace with Russia, she can basically bring to an end, a lot of European Union support for Ukraine. And at that point, well, the Ukrainians would have to make peace with Russia on Russian terms.
0: So what happens in East Germany doesn't stay in East Germany, and yet this looks to be a continental concern. But there are populist parties, Anatole. Does that have significance in Europe? Because it does in America. Populists invariably win out eventually, but then they become like the dog that catches the car. They don't know how to govern any better than the guys that they were criticizing. Is that going to be the fate of Die Linke and AfD as well?
1: Well, we'll have to see. I mean, in Italy, Giorgia Meloni, you know, who was regarded as almost a fascist in the past, has made her compromise with the establishment and has actually managed to be the longest serving Italian prime minister since the Second World War, which is quite a record. But then again, as you say, she hasn't actually managed to achieve very much. But also because of her, you know, peace with the establishment, there is now a more radical right-wing party has appeared to challenge her from the even more extreme right, led by a former general. So, I mean, the thing is that the level of unhappiness in Europe is such by now with the general situation that, you know, it's bound to throw up, you know, this discontent is bound to throw up more and more radicals. I mean, where the right would certainly try to make a difference is in trying to block immigration. But it is possible, of course, in Sweden and Denmark, the Social Democrats have managed to contain the radical right by getting very tough on immigration themselves. That is possible also in Germany, though so far the Social Democrats and the Greens are resisting that.
0: Let's go back to Germany. Herr Merz, Friedrich Merz, seemed especially rocked by this, saying again and again, I won't resign, I'm going to fight this out. Reforms take time. They're in a hurry, but they don't know how difficult it is to turn the ship. He's made all the right remarks, and yet his own party doubts him. Why? What is it that they want from a leader other than a patient reformer?
1: Well, the answer is they don't really know. They chose Merz a bit like, you know, the Labour Party chose Starmer because they saw him as an efficient technocrat. But that isn't enough anymore. You know, the situation demands something a lot stronger. And Merz, like Starmer, is a very poor politician. On the other hand, Macron in France was always considered to be an excellent politician, but of course he has failed as well, and is bitterly unpopular. I mean, unfortunately, there are, you know, the Europeans are caught between declining economies, in part due to the rise of China, acute shortages of revenue, because they can't tax the rich, because the rich then threaten to, you know, go off somewhere else, and the need to invest in reindustrialization, but for which there is also no money, both because of the costs of social welfare and the health service, but also because now they've committed themselves to huge increases of defense spending, partly, of course, because of genuine fear of Russia and partly to satisfy Trump. Now, in those circumstances, you know, it would be difficult for the best leader in the world to succeed in maintaining popularity. And the result is also complete incoherence, because, you know, a few days ago, Burnham said to the House of Parliament in London that, you know, whatever the threat from Russia, he was not going to increase military spending at the expense of

0: even if they themselves understood the situation, which I think many of them don't.
1: Let's go home to Mother Britain, because there's more to say about the disorder in the Labour Party than just Burnham. Policy, policy, policy. Anatole Lieben heads the Eurasia program at the Quincy Institute for Responsible Statecraft. I recommend the website. There's much to learn. I'm John Batchelor.
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14: Hi, it's Matt from the WGAN Morning News. Tomorrow we're going to be closing out the week by catching up with Greg Lagerquist for some coffee and politics. We'll be talking about the ProPublica report on Susan Collins, new polling showing her leading Troy Jackson, and the state of play in Maine's governor's race. Also, we want you to tell us, if the election was held today, who do you think would win the U.S. Senate race, Susan Collins or Troy Jackson? 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
1: I'm John Batchelor with my colleague and friend Anatole Lieben of the Quincy Institute for Responsible Statecraft. He is traveling. He is in Istanbul, a magical city. And yet we focus now on Great Britain. On one page, on one day in the afternoon, there was an item about small boats, is what they call the refugees who cross the English Channel dangerously in inflatables. Small boats evading the, I guess, self-appointed posse out there to stop them. And then another headline about a man using a knife to slash an inflatable small boat as if to sink these women and children in the English Channel. That's one page. The next picture is of an RAF jet crashing in an open field, two men ejecting. And then the third is about the Czechos. Wait a minute, Mr. Streeting, the defense minister, wants to reconsider the idea of the Chagos Islands, which are now supervised by Britain and have an uncertain fate. Nothing more represented a failure of the Burnham government than those three headlines to me. There's no policy that's working for the immigrant problem across the channel. The RAF has one less jet, and it didn't have many to begin with. And the Chagos Island, well, you've explained it to me, and I'm still, my scorecard's all marked up. Now, I don't blame Burnham, but this is the Labour Party after more than a year in power. Where are they going?
2: I don't think they know, John. They are deeply divided internally. And the Labour Party in Parliament don't want to hold new elections because they have a huge majority, and whatever happened, many of them would lose their seats. And yet, that also means that Burnham lacks some basic legitimacy to push through really harsh reforms. And in any case, the Labour Party is against such reforms. I mean, on the boat, the illegal migrants crossing the channel, I mean, there is an increasing view that the only way to stop this is to abolish the right of asylum. But the Labour Party will never allow that. I think if the Conservatives ever come back, or, of course, Reform and Farage, they will probably do that, but Labour can't. And so it's left with this, constant... low-level crisis, but, which repeatedly spikes, every time there is either a riot by anti-immigrant right-wingers or, of course, some crime by an immigrant or an asylum seeker. And Burnham is stuck. I wouldn't like to be in his shoes.
1: Well, he has the premiership, and I also saw an item within these last hours of a genuine panic in Britain if the U.S. were to ban exports of diesel fuel. We produce more diesel in the U.S. than we consume, more than a million barrels more, and much of it flows to Britain and Europe. The British are entirely dependent on the American diesel fuel. I didn't know this. I didn't know that the globe was entirely dependent on Russian and Middle Eastern refined oil, especially diesel. And now they tell us. So what we've got here is fragility in Britain that matches the fragility on the continent. And certainly there's no stable government in Washington right now, given the day-to-day tumult in the headlines. So is it our collective decision we shouldn't come down hard on anybody? There's just... what we just have is turbulence.
2: Well, I mean, this is one reason why Burnham has done something which is very unpopular in the Labour Party. He is now giving assistance to the Saudis in their fight against the Houthi, because, of course, he's desperate to reopen the Bab el-Mandeb Strait, at least, so that Saudi can export some of its refined products. But, what this also emphasizes is that in the end, certainly under Trump, America does not give a damn about its allies. And, of course, Trump is still taking revenge for Britain and Europe not having supported America in his war against Iran. But I mean, what this is also, of course, fueling is where we started, the rise of the radical right in Europe, which says, for God's sake, we've got to make peace with Russia so as to restore Russian energy supplies. If we can't, you know, if we can't rely on the US, and if the US has, you know, created a war in the Middle East, which has closed supplies from there, then in the end, if we're not going to ruin our own economies, Russia is the only option. Now, the European establishments are fighting to the end against that. But how long they can hold out if the fuel situation becomes truly dire, who can say?
1: That makes the concern in Europe the most rational of all. You, if you're shut off from energy, you have no economy, and therefore the radical right doesn't seem so radical to me, Anatole.
2: That's precisely it. I mean, and I think more and more ordinary Europeans are coming to think that.
1: Anatole Levin, the director of the Eurasia Program at the Quincy Institute for Responsible Statecraft, podcast of my conversation about European affairs with Anatole, always available at Shopify, Apple, and other venues. I'm John Batchelor.
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9: ABC News, I'm Dave Packard. President Trump tonight honoring China's President Xi with a state dinner. The presidents met just under 2 hours earlier today. Trump calling it a great meeting, but lawmakers on Capitol Hill are urging President Trump to take a stronger stance. Republican Senator Rick Scott of Florida says he hopes Trump urges Xi to change his ways.
10: I mean, I understand that, you know, Trump has to be diplomatic, but Xi's a despicable person that is killing us with fentanyl, building a military to try to defeat us.
9: A major nor'easter closing in on the East Coast. The powerful, slow-moving storm off the coast of North Carolina expected path New York to Boston to Maine. ABC News has learned 8 sailors on board the USS Abraham Lincoln aircraft carrier and the ships with it attempted to take their own lives during a grueling 10-month deployment tied to the war with Iran. New Jersey Governor Mikey Sherrill calling on Lieutenant Governor Dale Caldwell to resign after an investigation found credible evidence of sexual harassment. This is ABC News.

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0: I'm John Batchelor. I welcome Jonathan Schanzer, the Executive Director of the Foundation for Defense of Democracies. We begin at the United Nations in New York City. Headline Reuters, Iran, U.S. still far apart in peace talks. Iranian official says Pezeshkian, the president of Iran, vows no surrender. This following the subhead, Iran and the United States remain far apart on how to end their war, but diplomacy must continue. After Iran's president told the UN General Assembly that Tehran would never surrender to U.S. pressure, I remind all of you that the president used the word annihilate in his speech to the United Nations earlier in the same day. Jonathan, a very good evening to you. It would appear that the United States is entertaining existential risk for Iran. It would appear that Iran welcomes the existential risk in a bold show of no surrender. I understand that the positions have not moved considerably, but is there movement at all from the first day of the war till now between the two contestants? Good day to you.
1: Good day, John. The positions of both sides have not changed. And this is actually, I think, the frustrating thing for Donald Trump. It's the frustrating thing for the international community. What we have is a decision on the part of the Islamic Republic to fight a war that it knows that it cannot win, not in the traditional sense. It cannot defeat the American military. In fact, the Iranians don't have a military to speak of, right? I mean, they don't have an army. They don't have a navy. They don't have an air force. What they have are the IRGC, and they have asymmetric tactics that they can now use to shut down a critical waterway responsible for the export of some 20% of the world's oil. And all the talk about continued negotiation is an attempt to draw out the United States and to prolong a conflict that the regime knows is going to harm the president at the polls in November, that it is only building frustration internationally. It's dividing the world. In fact, the Europeans will not collaborate or work with the Americans as it relates to security in the Persian Gulf. This is, of course, cutting off their nose to spite their face. The Iranians now are not just threatening maritime, but they're now threatening airports around the region because, of course, their airplanes have been grounded through American sanctions. But what they're fighting for is essentially a tie. Or perhaps to have the United States leave the region, having done everything that they needed to militarily, but still forcing the United States to leave the region because of the strategic areas that have been blocked. But there is no diplomacy to be gained here, John. And we've heard that now from the Iranian president at the United Nations, and we can see it in their actions day to day. We can also see, of course, that there are a few other countries out there, namely China and Russia, that are quite pleased to see this continue, you know, keeping the United States tangled up in a mess so that they can continue their war aims elsewhere around the globe.
0: Is there an exit, Jonathan? It would appear from just a cursory look that the clock is on Iran's side because of the price of diesel. And soon enough, I'm told the price of heating oil has doubled year over year. And that
1: I think there will be an energy crisis, John, this winter. I don't think there's any doubt about that. I think that is the plan for the regime. If they're unable to get what they want through the electoral process here in the U.S., of course, if Democrats take the House and the Senate, or even just one, you will see, you know, a lot more impeachment talk here in Capitol Hill. Donald Trump will find that his freedom of action will be constrained considerably. That's part of the plan. But then if the president continues on this path, I do suspect that we're going to see the price of all of this energy continue to spike. Of course, we were up over $100 a barrel recently, now back into the 90s, but this is still uncomfortable for the average American that is paying a tax now for this war with Iran. So I do believe that there is a strategy, but there is still an exit for the United States. We could see an economic collapse. I mean, I believe we're already there. The real is already worthless. The economy of the Islamic Republic is a shambles. But there does have to come a moment where the regime actually implodes. Hasn't happened yet, and we don't know how long it would take for economic outcast, this U.S. Treasury campaign, to finally take its toll. We are also, of course, waiting to find out whether the people of Iran come out into the streets. I think once they do, it's a pretty safe bet that the Israelis and maybe the United States and perhaps others would deploy drones around Iran in order to target the IRGC and the Basij in order to provide what we call close air support. These are options that still remain for the United States, but it requires a certain amount of, well, maybe luck, a little bit of coordination, certainly some persistence. And, the question really is whether the politics align for the president right now and for others around the region. Can they continue to sustain this kind of pressure from the Islamic Republic? That is, I think, the big question for all.
0: What's in it for Russia, the war? Does Russia want the war to continue, the standoff, or does it want a quicker end?
1: Oh, I think they're quite pleased with this, John. I mean, you know, the price of energy continues to inch up. This is a benefit for the Russians, as long as the Ukrainians don't destroy all of their energy infrastructure. You're going to see continued exports of Russian energy to China, but of course to elsewhere around the world as we experience this crunch. This is a benefit for Iran's war machine. This is a benefit for Iran's war chest, or for Russia's war machine and Russia's war chest. This is the benefit that they see of having this war continue. And of course, having the United States expend more munitions and having the United States get bogged down in their own conflict. You got to remember, John, that when Russia invaded Ukraine, it was the U.S. that went in and slowed their progress, right? We did this by proxy. We supported the Ukrainians. This frustrated the Russian effort. It has bogged them down now in a war that's lasted for 4 years and counting. The Russians are doing the same to the United States. One good turn deserves another. That is pretty much how the Kremlin looks at this. And, of course, the Chinese are doing this as well. Of course, you know, if the Chinese decide they want to invade Taiwan, well, then the U.S. would be there to help the Taiwanese. But this is how great powers behave. They support their allies by proxy, quietly in the gray zone, in order to frustrate the efforts of those opposing powers.
0: Quickly, Xi is in Washington. China, what end does it wish for in the Iran war? It has that deal with Iran for many years for oil.
1: It does. And of course, they're now not getting the oil that they need or not as much of it. They're getting more from the Russians. And of course, I think they're paying more money out in the open market rather than getting cheap Iranian oil as they have had for many years. But really, what the Chinese want is they want a continuation of the status quo with Donald Trump. They want they don't want to see an escalation in this trade war. They want to be able to continue on trying to rebuild their economy, which is not in terrific shape. And in the meantime, there are reports today that the Chinese have been linked to 1,300 different shipments of drone and missile parts that have gone to the Islamic Republic to help their war against the surrounding Gulf states and Israel and the United States. Xi Jinping wants this to continue above all else.
0: The active battlefront is in Yemen. We're headed there. Jonathan Shanzer, the executive director of the Foundation for Defense of Democracies. I'm John Batchelor.

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6: Your opinion matters, and we want to hear it. I'm Matt Gagnon, and every weekday morning, I get a chance to talk to people like you who want to share their opinions and their unique insights.
7: I've worked for years with the Department of Corrections. One of the things I've learned with people that are spending a lot of time in incarceration, they are incredibly good liars. I understand, it's a survival skill they've learned. But I'll tell you what, when Paul Adner looks into the camera, he just reminds me of them. He looks into the camera and says, "I've changed," or this or that, and he does it without blinking. And he's a good actor. He looks sincere, and I'm sorry, I'm just not buying it. You know, every time you turn around, something else comes up that indicates that he hasn't changed.
6: Each week, I'll identify one caller as our Caller of the Week, and the winner will get a genuine WGAN Morning News mug and tote bag. 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
10: I'm John Batchelor with my good colleague Jonathan Shanzer of the Foundation for Defense of Democracies, the Executive Director, Yemen, the North Yemeni. The subset is the Houthis, on the march. Mocha's gone. Aden can and may be cut off. I'm told, Jonathan, in the course of these last days, that the Houthis have their own time and their own calendar. There's no rush for them. It's the same for the North Yemenis, who have been in conflict with the South Yemenis for many decades, and with the planet, really, since 1,000 years, 2,000 years. This is a deeply military culture. They defeated the Romans, for heaven's sakes. I learned this. Augustus's army was turned back, 24 BC. So we're looking at a landscape and a warrior class that has a reputation. So what do they want? What is satisfying to the Houthis to call off their battle? Right now, the government of Yemen is claiming partial success, but they've been running for days. So what will satisfy the North Yemeni?
11: Well, I think first, John, we have to remember here that this is a deeply ideological, Iran-backed terror organization above all else. When you look at their motto, they talk about death to America, death to Israel, curse on the Jews, God is great, etc. This is not just a motto. It's a phrase that they live by. So what they want to do is they're looking to upend the U.S.-led order in the region. They would like to conquer all of Yemen. A lot of their battle is, of course, local. They only control the north of Yemen. They're eyeing the south. They, at one point, did control Aden, the provisional capital of the internationally recognized government. They'd like to capture that again. They'd like to take the entire area. I think they'd like to control the Bab-el-Mandeb Strait, as they largely do right now, and that this would essentially help the Iranians maintain a chokehold on trade on both sides of the Arabian Peninsula, 20% of the world's oil on one side, and then 12% of the world's trade through the Red Sea corridor. This would give the Houthis significant power on behalf of the Islamic Republic. So I'm watching that very closely. But I think there's also one other thing, and this is something that, you know, we don't talk about very often, but the Saudis are taking it on the chin right now quite a bit, from the Iranians and now the Houthis. There is, I think, an aspiration that, you know, for a long time maybe we didn't even think was possible. But I think they're still thinking that they can destabilize the House of Saud. They think that they can destroy the House of Saud. They think that they could potentially capture Mecca and Medina, the two holy sites in Saudi Arabia, and proclaim to be the custodians of all of the Muslim world for these two holiest sites within Islam. That is not out of the realm for this rather insane terrorist organization that has now been on a rampage for the last, well, 30 years, but really 10 for the for those counting in terms of the actual conflict in the Middle East.
10: I learned, looking at the 2,000-year history of Yemen, that your remarks about the Saudi vulnerability are completely accurate. The Saudis, the Ibn Saud's claim to the two cities from 1925, the Hashemite claim to the guardian of the two cities, the sheriff of the Hejaz, is 1,000 years old. So we're looking at something that's in the minds of the North Yemeni and the Saudis, and replacing the House of Saud with a Hashemite-linked Yemeni is not only not imaginable, it would be logical to much of Islam. Do I say that correctly?
11: I suppose so, John. But of course, there is the status quo. There is the norm of what we talk about now, that the Saudis have, you know, they are the longstanding custodians. They are the American-backed government that has a certain amount of legitimacy and certainly a huge amount of oil money. But you got to remember that oil now is under attack. That east-west pipeline, which is something like 4% of the world's energy, has been attacked and has been shut down. The ability to export oil through the Persian Gulf, through the Strait of Hormuz, also shut down. And now you're looking at the potential for Riyadh to come under attack. Their airport was actually struck not too long ago. This is right now a strategy where the Iranians have said, okay, well, we can't.

0: again, they can't beat the United States, not on a military level, but what they can do is erode the power of those in their immediate vicinity. And it's for that reason that the Saudis are nervous. They know that they're the top target for the Islamic Republic and their so-called axis of resistance. And this is why, John, we see a rather anxious House of Saud. They have gone out and they've tried to enlist the help of, and this is just a partial list, but they've asked for the United States, the Brits, the Greeks, the Pakistanis, the Turks, even the Israelis, to come to their assistance, to provide military aid, defense, and strategy in order to try to protect against some of these attacks. But again, they are all asymmetric. These asymmetric attacks are, in fact, targeting their underbelly. Their weakness is just their inability to defend against the huge number of missiles and rockets and drones, let alone the potential for the Houthis. If they get bold enough, they could even try to start attacking with asymmetric terror attacks inside the kingdom or even a march on Saudi Arabia. We're far from that last option here. But again, as the Houthis gain power, this is the concern, and this is why the Saudis are trying to support with everything they have right now the army of South Yemen, the internationally recognized government. They need that government to step up and to ultimately win. This is the moment, I believe, that the world needs to understand that there is a lot more at stake beyond just whether Iran walks away with some control over the Strait of Hormuz or whether the regime collapses. This is about the Saudis. It's about the fate of the entire Arabian Peninsula and the stability of our oil-producing allies that have been working with the United States and within the international system that we created some one century ago.
1: Mohammed bin Salman, is he entertaining switching sides and going over to the Chinese?
0: Well, I think that it's hard for him to think about that when you consider that the Chinese have been providing the Iranians with the missiles and drones and rockets and intelligence that have actually helped to weaken him. The question is, what leverage does he have if the United States is unable or unwilling to fight on his behalf? This explains that kind of anxiety, and really it looks like flailing about from the Saudis right now. They're just looking for anyone who can help them. And I think the real question is whether the Chinese say, well, we can help you, but here's the cost. Yeah. And that's the question that we can't answer just yet. I don't know what is happening on the sidelines of the UN or of this war between Xi Jinping and MBS.
1: Gaza, no surrender, no arms surrender, no disarming whatsoever. The Board of Peace is stuck with a stabilization plan that can't move. Does the election in Israel change the landscape?
0: It may, John. If Benjamin Netanyahu remains prime minister, well, I believe the Israelis are going to still push for a military victory, one that sees the complete and total annihilation and collapse of Hamas. And that could be a rather complicated final phase of this war, given that there are roughly 2 million people that have been squeezed into an area that is one third of the Gaza Strip, you know, roughly a quarter of the size of the state of New Jersey. That is the one option, I think. The other is, of course, the Board of Peace process, the diplomatic engagement on the part of the United States and a handful of other countries that have a plan for the disarmament of Hamas if Hamas is willing to abide. I think the only way that Israel even agrees to try to move forward with that process is very likely with a different prime minister at the helm. And so I think these elections are, in fact, very consequential for the Israelis, not just for the question of Israeli democracy, because Benjamin Netanyahu has been in power for basically 20 years with 1 year in opposition. So there is a question about the democratic nature of Israel that I think continues to come up. But there is also the question of the strategy in the war. How do they win in Gaza? How do they win in Lebanon? How do they win against the Islamic Republic? Right now, Bibi has the country still on war footing. They have not declared an end of the conflict, even though pretty much every one of their fronts right now is not a hot war. We're now looking at a certain kind of latent war that is occurring across all the Middle East. It's not what it was a year ago, 2 years ago, nearly 3 years ago. The Israelis have the upper hand across

0: all of these fronts, but yet they are still at war.
1: February 28th, the driver was the suspect's nuclear weapons program. Has that been erased from the war? No longer concern? We have about a minute.
0: It's no longer the concern that it was. But of course, what we are hearing is that the Iranians are, they're directing activity in and around certain sites. Pickaxe Mountain continues to come up as one major concern. The Israelis or the United States may need to take one more shot at a handful of nuclear sites if they truly want to end Iran's bid for a potential nuclear weapon.
1: Jonathan Shanzer, Executive Director of the Foundation for Defense of Democracies. I'm John Batchelor.
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8: Pancreatic cancer is one of the deadliest cancers there is. It's rarely caught in the early stages because people don't have symptoms until it's very advanced. In the past, chemotherapy was a main treatment option, but new research on an experimental drug is promising to help people with the disease survive longer. Daraxonrasib is a new pill that stops specific proteins from creating more cancer cells.
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1: From ABC News, I'm Dave Packer. A powerful nor'easter is set to slam the East Coast this weekend from the Carolinas to New England. Right now, the storm is developing in the Atlantic off the Carolina coast. In Rhode Island, boat owner Bob Swanson getting ready.
2: I'm taking some other precautions with extra fenders. I put some things around the boat in case it's blowing around.
1: ABC's Anthony Johnson is at the Jersey Shore in Seabright.
3: The big concern here is going to be flooding, beach erosion. Those are the issues that normally hit these barrier islands along the Jersey shoreline. So officials have been really working at encouraging people to go ahead and get prepared for the storm right now. Officials are watching the storm. They're paying very close attention to it.
1: Calling it a great honor, President Trump welcoming the Chinese delegation, including President Xi, for a state dinner tonight. Wrapping up a day of events between the two leaders, including a trip to the Smithsonian, talks on Iran, AI, and more. Tech leaders attending the dinner with the Chinese Communist Party leader, including former Apple CEO Tim Cook, NVIDIA's Jensen Huang, and Elon Musk. Meanwhile, on Capitol Hill, lawmakers in both parties expressing outrage over the lavish welcome for China's president, Democratic Senator Andy Kim of New Jersey.
4: I mean, the idea that we are rolling out the red carpet for authoritarian leaders, especially when we have very strong information about China being engaged in supporting Iran, targeting us, everything's turned over on its head right now.
1: ABC News has learned 8 sailors on board the USS Abraham Lincoln aircraft carrier and the ships with it attempted to take their own lives during a grueling 10-month deployment to the war in Iran. New Jersey Governor Mikey Sherrill calling on Lieutenant Governor Dale Caldwell to resign after an investigation found credible evidence of sexual harassment. A routine evacuation for an infrastructure project in Southern California led to the discovery of fossils linked to a prehistoric animal that could be more than 40 million years old. You're listening to ABC News.
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1: Colors might be brighter than ever this year. ABC's Will Reeve.
7: In the Northeast, experts, including foliage forecaster Jim Salgi, say this season is already shaping up to potentially be one of the most spectacular in years.
8: But we had a great winter with snow on the ground for weeks and months, and that moisture went into the ground really slowly.
7: With peak foliage here in New England still a few weeks away, enthusiasm is already reaching a fever pitch.
1: Another prediction market catches a lawsuit from New York's Attorney General. ABC's Peter Haralambos.
9: The federal lawsuit alleged that Polymarket is an illegal, unlicensed gambling operation that exposes New Yorkers to serious personal and financial risk. Polymarket argues they aren't subject to state gambling laws because they're technically selling financial contracts, something regulated by the federal government. But the New York Attorney General says that under state law, it's the same thing as gambling and needs a license to operate. The federal lawsuit comes as Polymarket sees a massive boom in business, on track to facilitate more than $70 billion in trades just this year. Peter Haralambos, ABC News, New York.
1: A 78-year-old Scottish grandmother earned herself a Guinness World Record for being the oldest female Fortnite streamer. Kath Bowie, or Grumpy Gran 1948, as her online friends call her, has been regularly streaming since 2017 when her grandson introduced her to the game. Dave Packer, ABC News.
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10: Rather cloudy for tonight, low 46. Cloudy and breezy with occasional rain in the afternoon. Friday, high 70. Tomorrow night, occasional rain, low 57. Saturday, breezy with periods of rain, high 63. Sunday, periods of rain continuing, windy with a high 61. And some additional rain on Monday, then cloudy, the high 58. I'm AccuWeather's Andy Robb on Southern Maine's official weather station, News Radio 98.5 FM and AM 560 WGAN.
11: Hi, it's Matt from the WGAN Morning News. Tomorrow we're going to be closing out the week by catching up with Greg Lagerquist for some coffee and politics. We'll be talking about the ProPublica report on Susan Collins, new polling showing her leading Troy Jackson, and the state of play in Maine's governor's race. Also, we want you to tell us, if the election was held today, who do you think would win the U.S. Senate race, Susan Collins or Troy Jackson? Go to WGAN.com to give us your opinion and join us tomorrow morning for news, weather, and your calls on News Radio WGAN.

0: I'm John Batchelor. I welcome Veronique de Régie of the Mercatus Center at George Mason University to solve, as best I can, the two terms of Donald Trump and trade. The first term and China, the second term and China. Veronique, a very good evening to you. The first term, the Trump's approach was to deal with China's aggression, even violation of all WTO rules, to subsidize, to dump, to steal. In other words, all-around rascally behavior. That was the first term. I don't know whether you could call it successful, but it was clear. Here in the second term, there's an entirely new direction, so much so that the visit of Xi Jinping to Washington looks like the celebration of the king of the world, and not aggressive at all about trade, which was, I thought, the agenda. How do you compare and contrast these two terms of the same president? Good evening to you.
1: Good evening, John. Well, I don't really know. Not as kind of a continuity. I can't argue that there's a continuity because it really isn't. I mean, I didn't like what he was doing during the first term. I thought it was the wrong way to approach these problems. But at least it had the merit of being, you know, a China targeted policy, even though I thought it was done sometimes for the wrong reason or sometimes with the wrong tools. This time around, it's just so kind of all over the place. It's abusing the language of national security. It is like putting tariffs on all sorts of things that have nothing to do with national security. And it is mostly going aggressively against, you know, everyone but China. It's not that China hasn't had tariffs imposed on its import. It has, but all the really big ones have been suspended. Again, I wouldn't think it'd be the right approach to fight China, but meanwhile, when you see the treatment of Canada and Europe and all of that, it just kind of quite surprising.
0: Well, let's look at what we know about this second-term tariff approach. Mr. Trump said that there would be a lot of money collected from around the world, and I believe the explanation at first was something about a trade imbalance to be corrected with tariffs. I don't think that was inaccurate. There are trade imbalances, but the reasons for trade imbalances have to do with trade, not with somebody being sinister. However, Mr. Trump said that he would be collecting lots of money and would distribute it to the American people. He talked about a dividend, $2,000 check. I don't believe that happened. What was he did he collect a lot of money? What did he do with it?
1: So the problem with the Trump approach to trade, and in particular with the Trump approach to revenue, is that actually we have heard many different goals for these tariffs. We've heard leverage, we've heard good old protectionism, and we've heard raising revenue. To raise revenue, you have to let imports come in. That's how you raise revenue, right? And you have to make sure that your tariffs are not too high to not actually dissuade the importation of tariffs. To have leverage, right, you have to be willing to put tariffs, but then lift them if you get what you get. And to get protectionism, you have to, if your goal of the tariff is not to get imports in, then you can't have revenue, or you certainly can't have leverage. So it's just like it's very inconsistent. So the reality is that, yes, there has been a lot of revenue, but certainly not as much as what the administration keeps promising it's going to be spent on. And so in the column, one of the things that I did is like I go through kind of a lot of the promises that has been made about how we were going to use the tariff money. And, you know, we were going to use it to invest. We were going to use it to give dividends, 2,000 and then 5,000 most recently. We were going to use the tariff revenue to end the income tax. We were, what else? They were just a bunch of things. And but it raises revenue, but not, you know, not to be able to do all of this.
0: It would appear to me from the outside that the one nation that seems exempt from the aggression of the Trump administration about tariffs is China. The idea that the truce, so-called, is to be extended What that doesn't do anything to correct the inadequacy of the trade policy that China conducts. It dumps. Nobody doubts that. It steals. Nobody doubts that. And nobody's even speaking for China on this matter. Are we to accept that the Trump administration is okay with all of that, having tried to correct the Chinese activities in the first term, they've given up?
1: It's really unclear, because I believe that there's some of the stuff that they're doing in China, for China, for instance, like they're, like some people have argued that some of the war in Iran is an anti-China policy, in the sense that if Iran can't

0: send oil to China. It's really hurting China, which has no oil, right? But it's just so all over the place that I just don't understand. I also think that the American president has overplayed his leverage with China, and the leverage is on the other side because it has gone very aggressive. Like China said, okay, well, I'm going to leverage the power I have over rare earth minerals, which China doesn't have a monopoly, but certainly has a dominance in processing. Not rare earths are everywhere, but it's processing a lot of it. So I just don't understand the China policy this time around.
1: One version of the China policy this time around is that I believe that Mr. Xi has used the word partner. That seems a stretch at this point, given the competition. Is AI separate than all of this? The race for artificial intelligence, is that outside of trade barriers?
0: Well, I think it's part of it, in part because China needs a lot of our chips and semiconductors and chips, I should say, the most elaborate chips. If you remember, one of the things that he did, which was incomprehensible, was allow, if really the goal is to block China from stealing our stuff or even like beating us, he didn't put an import-export ban on things that are supposed to be national security, but it's told NVIDIA, you know, you can send it to us as long as you pay us a little bit, 25% of the money you pay to us. So it's very unclear what they're trying to achieve. Are they trying to raise money, or are they trying to actually kind of prevent, for national security reason, China to steal, you know, or to use these chips?
1: We have 30 seconds. Do I say correctly we're entertaining being partners with China while we're enemies with Canada? Is that what it's come to?
0: Well, that's what it looks like. That's what it looks like. I mean, it certainly rolled out the red carpet for the Chinese president.
1: Veronique Dirigy of the Mercatus Center, George Mason University, writing a column for Creators Syndicate. This podcast about the tariffs, first and second term of the Trump administration, is available at Apple or all the venues for podcasts. I'm John Batchelor.
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7: We're here with Joe Galletta, owner and general manager of Ripley and Fletcher Ford. And Joe, a lot of uncertainty about the economy these days. 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

0: People are hesitant about buying a new car, but you say now's the perfect time to buy. Why?
1: You know, in the 35 years I've been doing this, I can say with full confidence that the best time to buy a car is when the manufacturer needs you to buy a car. And right now, Ford is looking for cars.

0: Man, like I can read.
1: Those are the words of a boy from Maine with dyslexia. 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
3: I'm John Batchelor, Venezuela. I welcome Mary Anastasia O'Grady of the America's Columnist and of the editorial page of the Wall Street Journal to comment on a repeated event. Maria Corina Machado, the Nobel Peace Prize winner from last year, the leader of the opposition in Venezuela, has tried repeatedly to re-enter her country and been turned back. Why? If this country is now under the supervision of the Trump administration, having detained Maduro, I believe he's in a cell in Brooklyn, why is Machado being turned away from returning to her native soil and taking care of her colleagues and friends who remain in the opposition? Mary, a very good evening to you. There's no one answer here, but it requires an education to understand what Machado represents to the regime in place. Delcy Rodriguez is called the interim president. She addressed the United Nations as the interim president of Venezuela. Why is she vouchsafing turning Machado away, a Nobel Peace Prize winner? Good evening to you.
4: Well, good evening, John. I think if I were to find one single word for why Maria Corina Machado can't get into Venezuela, it's fear. And it's not fear on the part of Delcy Rodriguez. It's fear on the part of the Trump administration. As you mentioned, the Trump administration says that it's now in charge in Venezuela and everybody is obeying it. And I think the Trump administration is worried that if she goes back, she will become a disruptive element in this calm that they're trying to put over the country. I mean, they're making concessions to Delcy Rodriguez. You referred to her as the interim president. I refer to her as the new dictator. And the Trump administration is making concessions to her because it thinks that what it needs to do is establish stability, get the economy up and running, and then hold elections. And Maria Corina Machado and the opposition is saying, no, you have that in the wrong order. What you need to do is hold elections, which will bring legitimacy to the government, and then that government can proceed with making reforms and implementing privatizations and handing out contracts and doing all those things that only a legitimate government can do. So there's a big difference in the way the Machado movement and the opposition sees the future of Venezuela and the way in which Donald Trump and the Trump administration see it. And I'll just add one other thing, which is that many critics of the Trump administration say that he doesn't care about democracy anymore. He's just interested in getting the oil. And I think that's possible, but I think it's also defensible that Marco Rubio talks about this, the Secretary of State, that they're worried that the country is in a period of instability and that she would add to that instability. I think that's wrong, but I think that's the point of view of the administration.
3: Legitimacy, Mary, as I understand it, and your reporting has guided me to this conclusion, Rodriguez and her brother, the Rodrigo, the Jorge

0: and Dulcie, have no legitimacy. They were elected by no one. They represent no one. They are stand-ins for the gang that ran the country as a narco-terrorist safe haven. So the Trump administration is asking the Venezuelans to accept an illegitimate government. Why? What?
1: Where? Well, yeah. I mean, I think the answer to that is they're saying this is the interim government that will be that has control of the army, has control of the police, has control of the gangs. So we need them for stability. You know, there's a big fear of this thing called debathification. You know, you wipe out all the forces and you don't have anything to take the place and you get a lot of chaos. The problem with that, and I think this is what you're getting at, is that the Trump administration also wants to get the economy going. This is an oil economy. And so you have all these contracts being handed out to Chevron, completely non-transparent. A deal between Delcy Rodriguez and the Chevron company, and to another big oil, local oil baron, if you would call him that, who's been in cahoots with Delcy Rodriguez all along, a guy called Alejandro Betancourt. So the opposition is saying you cannot give contracts to these people that are non-transparent and basically just look like favors to people that you like. I mean, that robs the nation of the legitimacy that it deserves in economic development. And so, again, it's a question of the order, the sequencing of how you get back to democracy. And I think, as I said, I think it's wrong. And if you allowed Maria Corina to go back, she's not going to go back and lead a coup d'etat. She's going to go back and talk to the people. She's going to start campaigning around the country like she's done over the many years that she was living there. And people will come and listen to her. And I think that's good for democracy, even if the election can't be set up until next May or next July or something like that. To let her go back and talk to the Venezuelan people, I think is a minimum that the Trump administration should get behind. It is afraid to do that.
0: If I read your column correctly, the police state is still in place. The detention of a former mayor, their number of political prisoners still detained. That is the police state you identify.
1: Well, I mentioned a report that was done by a UN mission that went to Venezuela, and they just released a report, I think, last week. And what they say is that all of the structures that were used to basically oppress the Venezuelan people for so many decades are still in place. They do acknowledge that there's been some opening of the political space, somewhat. You know, people can hold meetings and not get arrested and so forth. But as you mentioned, there's still over 350, I believe, something like 355 political prisoners. And there's no explanation for why they're not released. Some of them are former military. And the argument from the Rodriguez brothers or siblings is that those military people engage in violence against the regime. Of course, that's complete baloney. I mean, that's what happens when you're in a dictatorship. I mean, at some point, there's subversive groups that get together and try to overthrow it. But there are many civilian political prisoners also who just are being ignored. And you also have, according to this UN mission, you also have what they call the colectivos, which are the sort of paramilitary that work for the regime. And on a local basis, they're the ones who ride around on motorcycles and act as enforcers. So it's problematic that the environment in Venezuela for competition of ideas is still very repressed, and it's not likely to change until Delcy Rodriguez is not in office anymore.
0: Mary Anastasia Grady, the America's columnist for the Wall Street Journal editorial page. The podcast of this conversation about Venezuela and its future always available on Apple and other venues. I'm John Batchelor.

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13: Hi, it's Matt from the WGAN Morning News. Tomorrow we're going to be closing out the week by catching up with Greg Lagerquist for some coffee and politics. We'll be talking about the ProPublica report on Susan Collins, new polling showing her leading Troy Jackson, and the state of play in Maine's governor's race. Also, we want you to tell us, if the election was held today, who do you think would win the U.S. Senate race, Susan Collins or Troy Jackson? Go to WGAN.com to give us your opinion and join us tomorrow morning for news, weather, and your calls on News Radio WGAN.
14: ABC News, I'm Dave Packer. A powerful nor'easter is set to slam the East Coast this weekend from the Carolinas to New England. Right now, that storm developing in the Atlantic off the Carolina coast. Frank Mazza owns a marina in Rhode Island.
15: We just recommend for people to put extra lines on depending on where they're in the marina, which way the wind is going to come.
14: Calling it a great honor, President Trump welcoming the Chinese delegation, including President Xi, for a state dinner tonight. Wrapping up a day of events between the two leaders, included a trip to the Smithsonian, talks on Iran, AI, and more. ABC News has learned that 8 sailors on board the USS Abraham Lincoln aircraft carrier and that carrier group attempted to take their own lives during a grueling 10-month deployment tied to the war in Iran. James Copenhaver, one of the 3 campaign rally attendees shot in 2024 during an assassination attempt on then-candidate Donald Trump in Butler, Pennsylvania, died, said his lawyer, who was 76. This is ABC News.
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13: Kalshi is facing a new lawsuit from the flight tracking service FlightAware. That company alleges Kalshi is using data from its website to allow people to wager on whether or not a flight will be canceled. FlightAware says that's a violation of its terms of service and that Kalshi didn't change its behavior after repeated requests to stop.
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0: I'm John Batchelor, Hotel Mars, Episode N, David Livingston, Dr. Space of the Space Show, my colleague and co-host and co-pilot. We're headed to low Earth orbit and sun synchronous orbit. We're going there with data centers, big data centers in space, much to talk. At the same time, there's political action against data centers on Mother Earth. And therefore, Elon Musk, among other notables, have spoken out about, where do we get to orbit? You won't care about it. There's a permanent energy source. The sun never goes out. However, there are a lot of details between Musk's vision and getting it done. We welcome Joe Pastrato, an independent consultant for space communications, data centers. And Joe is going to take us through the thinking right now and the ambition right now and the actual beta right now of a data center in space. Joe, a very good evening to you. Thank you for joining. First of all, the data center that I'm speaking to you on is Starlink's. I don't think they're on 3 yet. I think I'm still on the younger versions. But in any event, it works perfectly. I never have to worry about the power going down or a limb falling in the forest. Always with me. Data centers in space, however, I understand, is another league of what I have now for Starlink. What will it look like? How big will it be? What will it provide us we don't now have? Good evening, Joe.
1: Good evening. Happy to be here. So the data center satellites that you're talking about putting in space are roughly 3 tons, between 120 and 200 kilowatts of power. So they'll be twice as big, probably, as the Starlink V3 satellites that they're about to start launching with Starship. I'm using Starlink too, actually, by the way.
0: Yes, they'll be twice as big and 3 times as heavy. And what will it do that we don't now have?
1: Well, it'll provide the AI models basically capacity, so that all those AI things you want to do, the Grok bots, the OpenAI, all those guys, will rent space to run all of the AI stuff that, you know, everybody knows and loves, the chat bots, the orchestration bots, all the stuff people do with AI now.
0: And it will do that without building on Earth, or will we have both low Earth orbit and building in Virginia, or a combination?
1: Well, there's a lot of data centers on Earth right now that are going to be used. Meta is building a big one in Louisiana, not too far from where SpaceX is building their launch site. It'll be a combination, I think. You know, you'll see some capacity move to space because it's going to become so hard to build data centers on the ground.
0: David, you have a question for Joe.
2: Joe, there seems to be an epidemic of panic about the terrestrial data centers, even here in Nevada. The governor's putting through laws that sort of oppose or control them. Would a data center in space have an economic purpose and value if they were not hostily viewed in the political process here on Earth?
1: Well, the data centers in space won't use any energy or water from the ground, and obviously they won't make any noise. So, you know, putting them in space is actually the solution that actually satisfies all the people that are complaining about the stuff that data centers do. However, a lot of that anti-data center movement in the U.S. is fear of AI, right? And so that's fear of AI, no matter where it comes from. So some of that will persist, I think.
0: Low Earth orbit and sun synchronous orbit, both are reachable from Earth routinely. What is sun synchronous orbit?
1: Sun synchronous orbit is a very highly inclined orbit where the satellite orbits over the day-night terminator on the ground. And so the satellite is always in daylight, right? It doesn't go into eclipse the way satellites in other orbits. When they go behind the Earth, when the Earth is behind the satellite, or between the satellite and the sun, the satellite isn't getting any solar power. Right. So they have to run off batteries.
0: So that'll become a very crowded space. Is that okay? Is that something that'll be fought over?
1: Space is big, but there will be, you know, there are now issues with satellites, you know, having to move themselves to avoid getting hit by other satellites. That'll be true in sun synchronous too.
0: David, you have a question.
2: How will an in-orbit data center be repaired or serviced? Is that robotic or not at all?
1: I think the people who are doing it right now, the assumption is not at all, which is not as uncommon a situation in data centers at all. When I was at Google, we actually looked at whether or not it was worth repairing things in our data centers. And in a lot of cases, it's not.
0: All right, one more objection. This is going to be a risk of being hit by space debris. Is that a problem for the numbers that you want to put up, the tens of thousands of numbers?
1: Well, SpaceX Starlink satellites do over 200,000 movements per year to avoid conflict with another satellite or a piece of debris that's already there. So, and that's an automated process. And so the people who put these satellites up are going to have to build that kind of technology into their satellites so they move out of the way in an automated way. It doesn't have to be a human telling them something's happening.
0: I'm ready to buy, so let's get to launching. Have we got the launch capability of getting these up? Let's pick a target date, 2030 to 2035. Can we get them up by that time?
1: We can certainly start. Starship is almost operational right now. We expect by the middle of next year it'll be operational. NASA certainly expects it to be operational for the Artemis program. So by 2028, we should be regularly launching Starlinks on in large quantities, and that also means they'll probably start launching AI satellites pretty, you know, in the 2029, 2030 range.
0: 2030. That's tomorrow. David, you have a question.
2: Are we launching data centers for, let's say, the free world and the rest, West, because I doubt they're going to go to China, or is Europe launching their own? Is there a competition to the American providers?
1: China is obviously going to try to do the same thing, although China doesn't have the problem of needing to go to space because people won't let them build data centers on the ground. So China may just build all their data centers on the ground for a while.
0: China has 400 right now. They're frightened of data centers in some fashion. They're trying to control them. Now, look, we're eager to launch this stuff, and we want it to be successful. What makes me hesitate is Musk's timeline are never realistic. What is a realistic timeline to have, what, his 100,000 or somebody's 80,000 in orbit? 2040? I want to be generous here, Joe.
1: Yeah, I mean, I think it'll probably be the middle of the 2030s by the time you get that kind of numbers up there. That's a lot of launches, right?
0: And it solves a lot of problems to get them up there. I've raised all the objections I can find. We'll have the launch costs way down by 2035. Everything will be all organized. And, David, it is true that the data centers are hugely controversial in this country, but it's spreading to Europe. It's not going to stay here. It's not going to stay. The only place I can imagine it going okay without any objection is China. Are they running a program now in competition in shadow of us, Joe? Do you know of a China program?
1: I know that there is a program of some sort to build a Starship-type vehicle, but I've not heard anything about that being used for, you know, AI stuff.
0: So they might have the lift, but right now there's no program underway that they both
1: have. Yeah, I don't think so.
0: Well, then let's move to the actual companies that are building this. We keep giving SpaceX attention because they have the boost, but the actual space satellite, units themselves are under construction. You've mentioned several companies. I have Edge Aerospace, I have StarCloud, I have Blue Origin, SpaceX we've mentioned. Anything else right now? These are companies raising their hands.
1: StarCloud seems to be raising the most money specifically for this purpose. They've raised over $1.5 billion, $1.3, something like that, billion dollars for this. And they plan an 88,000 satellite network. And interestingly, they plan to also launch that with Starship. So if Musk is launching 100,000 and they're launching 88,000 satellites, Starship's going to be very busy.
0: Well, that's the way they like it, those launches out of Louisiana. Oh, about Louisiana, you say that's a good place for sun synchronous orbit.
1: Yes, because the sun synchronous orbit, if there's a orbital plane you can go to directly, you more or less launch almost directly south, and there's a very small area of Central America you have to pass over. So the risk to humans of launching out of there into that orbit is actually quite low.
0: Now, the one thing that makes me hesitate about StarCloud is that they're boasting they're going to use this for Bitcoin mining as well. That seems a little wacky. Is it, Joe?
1: Well, those processors are just as good for mining cryptocurrencies. But the whole Bitcoin mining and mining thing is, you know, it varies enormously depending on what the price of Bitcoin is, whether it's actually worthwhile doing that.
0: I thought you'd like that, David. David, you have a question for Joe?
2: So Louisiana, which you say is such a good place for this, has been really hard hit by hurricanes in recent years. So is what Meta's doing and SpaceX doing in hurricane path, and is that a potential risk that they're considering?
1: Well, the launch towers and stuff are quite robust that SpaceX builds. I've been to the one in Texas. A couple of times. So that is an issue. Like, you know, when there's a hurricane, there's clearly not going to be launches. But the number of hurricanes that actually hit that part of the coast is not that much higher than any other place on the Gulf of Mexico.
0: What we have here is we're exhausted coming up with reasons not to do this. Have you got any others that are being raised, Joe? I've gone through the list that I wrote down.
1: Well, the one problem with all of these mini satellite systems is they dispose of the satellites when they're done by dropping them back into the atmosphere.
0: Right.
1: And so there have been some people who make some talk about, you know, we're actually injecting a lot of aluminum and you know, metals high in the atmosphere. And maybe someday that might be a problem.
0: Dropping them into the ocean or deorbiting
1: it's burning up very high in the atmosphere. So generally, you're getting a lot of stuff that ends up in the atmosphere at high elevations, and maybe that might be a problem someday. But nobody's demonstrated it yet.
0: Are the AI companies saying this will solve a lot of their future problems? I notice Jensen Huang is ready to go. Is that the same for Anthropic and ChatGPT? They say, give us the satellites and we'll be there?
1: Well, all of these guys are buying capacity from, you know, people renting data centers now. So I don't see any reason they wouldn't buy capacity from data centers in orbit. You might not train on those data centers because you often want like 100,000 machines in one place to train. But certainly for inference, for running the models and stuff like that, I can't think of any reason why they wouldn't buy that capacity.
0: All right, we're going to turn to the future because I'm exhausted with why this hasn't happened yet. It sounds to me like everything is in place for it to happen in the next 10 years. Joe Pistrito, an independent space consultant, also extremely positive. So we're going to give him our unlimited budget when we come back. Joe, David Livingston, Dr. Space of the Space Show. This is Hotel Mars Episode N. I'm John Batchelor.
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0: I'm John Batchelor with David Livingston. This is Hotel Mars, glimpsing the immediate future. I am expecting to be able to be there to witness it, and David will be with me. 2035 is a good date for data centers in orbit. However, Joe, we give you an unlimited budget. What do you want to build beyond 100,000 data centers in sun-synchronous orbit? Where are we going with this?
1: Well, I think if we're going to go bigger than that, we need to go to the moon and get the materials from there, because the launch costs from the moon would be even lower.

0: than they are from Earth, like pennies per kilogram, because we can do it with electric launchers and things like that. So we're going to have people living up there, right? Maybe not in the same orbits with the data center satellites, but we will probably have people living at places like L2. And we would want to be able to get massive amounts of material from the moon, because launching from the Earth is never going to be cheaper than a certain amount. And I think Starship is going to get us a good fraction of the way towards that amount.
1: Launching from the moon for Earth orbit or for orbit around the moon, what does it look like?
0: Probably Lagrange points, I would guess, is probably Lagrange points will be the next big area of development. And that launching from the moon to those is actually much easier than launching to low Earth orbit.
1: David, you have a question for Joe.
2: If we're thinking big and really going big into the future, there are still scientists and pro-advocacy for zero-point energy, which I guess would be about as big as you can go into the future. Do you foresee a point in the future where data centers could evolve into or be replaced by grabbing zero-point energy and all of this infrastructure would no longer be needed? That's thinking as big as I can think.
0: Well, zero-point energy, if it's a thing, if it becomes a thing, might power these things, but you still need the chips. You'll still need whatever processors we have at the time to actually run the AI models and build new ones. So you'll need some of this infrastructure. You just won't need the solar panels, right, if you have that. And you can put them anywhere then, right? Mm-hmm. They don't have to be in sun-synchronous orbit because of the sun, right? The Earth could be surrounded by an entire shell of these things, right? You don't want them too far from the Earth because of latency, right? As long as most of the people are on the Earth, you're going to want relatively limited latency to wherever you're doing your work.
1: NVIDIA is building the big class systems, the Vera Rubin now. Are they designing for this, or are they waiting for it to be practical first? What is Jensen Huang's opinion of data centers in low sun synchronous orbit or data centers on the moon?
0: Well, he sounds like he's all in, because he's doing a special version of the chips for SpaceX for this purpose. And my guess is those will be sold to other people eventually. If you operate the chips at a slightly higher temperature, that is a huge win for operating in orbit, because the size of your heat radiators goes down. So having the cooperation of the chip vendor is actually pretty useful for making this happen. And Jensen sounds like he's all in.
1: Yes, I begin to get an image here of what we're building towards. Forbidden Planet, the machine at the center of the planet that made your id come true. Is that where we're headed, Joe?
0: Well, I don't know if we're ready for Forbidden Planet quite yet, but, you know, maybe someday.
1: Now, for those who haven't enjoyed the movie 50 times, as Joe and I have, and David, the idea here is there's a machine that doesn't require you to enter anything in a keyboard. Your thoughts do it. And your thoughts, if you're human, can run to violence and extreme competition. And that, of course, is the secret of data centers everywhere. Does it mean that we're empowered beyond constraint? Is it going to introduce us into a world of violence? Unknown, unknown, unknown. I just thought I'd mention Forbidden Planet because we're looking for the high vision of the future. Joe, I thank you very much, and especially because you've answered practically the objections to data centers in space. David, are you convinced now?
2: I am convinced, but I probably have some concerns economically. But the more protest and absurdity that the states are doing to block them, and the more I hear, I probably am more convinced that the economics be damned. The best place to put them is in space.
1: And Joe, is that a general opinion among your community that it will get there? Space?
0: Yeah, I think most people that I talk to about this seriously think about this are saying, yeah, this has to happen.
1: Joe Pastrito, David Livingston, this is Hotel Mars Episode N. data centers in space, all the protesters marking up their signs. It's the future is about the moon and Lagrange points, and you won't ever hear about water and power and noise again. I'm John Batchelor.
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1: From ABC News, I'm Dave Packer. President Trump hosted Chinese President Xi Jinping at a lavish state dinner at the White House tonight. The leaders met one-on-one earlier today. ABC News Chief White House Correspondent Mary Bruce.
2: There are real questions about just how much substance was involved in the meeting here today. The president has made it clear that he is not looking to put additional regulations on AI, and publicly, at least, he's brushed aside concerns about China's support for Iran in this war.
1: Now, this despite lawmakers on the Hill urging Trump to take a tough stand with the Chinese leader, Democratic Senator Chris Van Hollen of Maryland.
3: President Trump always deludes himself into thinking that by ingratiating himself with authoritarians, he's somehow going to get his way. That has been completely untrue.
1: The East Coast bracing for a powerful nor'easter this weekend. The storm already taking shape in the Atlantic is expected to lash communities from the Carolinas to New England with heavy rain, wind, and flooding. ABC's Whit Johnson at the Jersey Shore in Seabright with the latest.
4: The National Weather Service warning the system is expected to sit off the coast for days. Wind, flood, and high surf alerts from the Carolinas to New York and Boston.
1: Disturbing new reports from long naval deployment. ABC's Jay O'Brien has that.
5: In a letter to Congress, the acting Secretary of the Navy confirms that 8 sailors attached to the USS Lincoln Carrier Strike Group attempted suicide since the beginning of their long deployment tied to the Iran war. A Navy official says that's consistent with lengthy deployments. The letter was sent to Senator Kirsten Gillibrand and first obtained by CNN.
1: Now, if you or anyone you know is experiencing a mental health crisis, you can call 988. The calls for AI regulation expanding across a bipartisan group of states. A letter obtained by ABC News from 26 states' attorneys general to the leaders of Congress says labs cannot solely be responsible for regulating themselves. You're listening to ABC News.
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1: The family of Mississippi teen Nolan Wells not ending the fight to find out what happened to their son after he was found dead on Horn Island on the 4th of July weekend. Family attorney Ben Crump revealing today that they've uncovered new details in Nolan's phone.
8: The messages on his phone in the snaps will show some of his own friends were concerned about people on Horn Island can be racist.
1: Another wave of Starbucks stores set to close in North America.
9: In a memo to employees, Starbucks CEO Brian Nichols says a company will be closing 250 stores out of over 18,000 stores worldwide. Nichols also saying about 1,000 stores will get uplifts, as he calls them. He's been focused on enhancing the in-store experience as a chain fends off competition from other companies like McDonald's, which has been going all in on high-margin beverages. Nichols says those working at Starbucks locations who will be closing will be notified this week. Alex Stone, ABC News.
1: This evening, James Copenhaver, one of the 3 campaign rally attendees shot during an assassination attempt on then-candidate Donald Trump in Butler, Pennsylvania, died in Pittsburgh, age 76. Statement of his death did not specify if his passing was directly related to the injuries he suffered during the attempt. And a mixed day for Wall Street as concerns over rising treasury yields and rising prices kept investors hesitant. Dave Packer, ABC News.
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10: Rather cloudy for tonight, low 46. Cloudy and breezy with occasional rain in the afternoon. Friday, high 70. Tomorrow night, occasional rain, low 57. Saturday, breezy with periods of rain, high 63. Sunday, periods of rain continuing, windy with a high 61. And some additional rain on Monday, then cloudy, the high 58. I'm AccuWeather's Andy Robb on Southern Maine's official weather station, News Radio 98.5 FM and AM 560 WGAN.
11: Hi, it's Matt from the WGAN Morning News. Tomorrow we're going to be closing out the week by catching up with Greg Lagerquist for some coffee and politics. We'll be talking about the ProPublica report on Susan Collins, new polling showing her leading Troy Jackson, and the state of play in Maine's governor's race. Also, we want you to tell us, if the election was held today, who do you think would win the U.S. Senate race, Susan Collins or Troy Jackson? Go to WGAN.com to give us your opinion and join us tomorrow morning for news, weather, and your calls on News Radio WGAN.

0: I'm John Batchelor. It is 1832, Indian Ocean Basin. The whaling ship Mentor is headed for Timor to restock, and then we'll go on to Guam in May of that year, captained by a man named Barnard, Edward Barnard, out of New Bedford. He has 22, including himself, on board, and they are a killing machine for sperm whale. The great income of the moment out of America is rebuilding its whaling fleet that was damaged badly by the revolution. This moment begins a story of great adventure and also an origin tale of some of the great novels of the 19th century and travelogues. For example, Herman Melville's Moby Dick is here, and Daniel Defoe's Robinson Crusoe is here, and Richard Dana's 2 Years Before the Mast is here. But at this moment, Mentor is headed into troubled waters around what we call the Carolines, the Carolinas Islands, an archipelago stretching many hundreds of miles. This is in East Asian waters in the Pacific. And I welcome the author and congratulate him, Eric J. Dolan, whose new book, The Wreck of the Mentor, introduces us to a world where you didn't know to ask what you didn't know about the origins of all of these stories of the South Seas. Eric, congratulations. A very good evening to you. What do we need to know about the character and the nature and the mission of Edward Barnard, captain of Mentor? Good day to you.
1: Right. Well, thanks for having me back. I really appreciate it. Looking forward to talking about the Mentor. Basically, Edward Barnard was the captain of the Mentor. It was a whale ship out of New Bedford. They left back in 1831, in July of 1831. They were looking for sperm whales, primarily the most valuable whale of all because of the bright, clean-burning oil. You could get a very good price. He wasn't having much luck in the Atlantic, so he went around the Cape of Good Hope into the Indian Ocean. Wasn't having much luck there either, and he was given permission to change his plans. So that's when he went over to Timor to refuel, and then he was heading to Guam. He was heading to the Pacific Ocean, which had the largest population of sperm whales in the world. There were literally probably millions of them at the time, because this is on the cusp of the explosion of the golden age of whaling when New Bedford and Nantucket. New Bedford was actually the number one whaling port at the time. So they're heading into, they're heading towards Guam, and there are 22 men on board. A couple of them are green hands, never been on a ship before. And after they leave the Spice Islands, roughly, bad weather rolls in. And they cannot see the sky, they cannot see the stars, so celestial navigation is out. They have a compass. Captain Barnard is a very skilled sailor, and they also are using a form of dead reckoning from the last location they left. And he thought that he was about 150 miles away from any land, but unfortunately on May 21st, a little bit after midnight, he discovered tragically that he was wrong, and they crash into a reef on the northern edge of Palau, which is an archipelago of about 340 islands that's located about 500 miles to the east of the Philippines. It's not a, a regular travel route at that time for merchants, but made a mistake. The Mentor has a hole gashed in its hull. Its sailing days are over, and I'll stop there because they have to make some quick decisions and they have big impacts.
0: One other member of the crew is Horace Holden, who will have memories of his time with Mentor and afterwards, and that are greatly colorful, but also a lot of important detail. What do we need to know? He's 21 years old. Why is he at sea?
1: Well, he was a farmer out of New Hampshire, and his father died when he was fairly young. He had a mother and some siblings. He had to help them survive, which is a very common story at the time. And he decided, his health was a little poor as well, and he decided that he was going to get on a whaling ship, because this is when whale ships, some of them had very greasy voyages, meaning they killed a lot of whales. And the people before the mast, the one that actually went out and did the killing in the whale boats, they could earn a significant amount of money after a 2 to 4 year voyage. So with the possibility of dollar signs, you know, in his head, Horace Holden, who had never been to sea before, decided to sign on to the Mentor, hoping to go out for a few years. It was scheduled to be a fairly short voyage. It ended up being a lot longer than anybody anticipated. But so he was hopeful. And I can imagine the first few weeks of him being on board were miserable. That we have accounts from other green hands who were quite sick the first couple of weeks on the open ocean. And they also had to learn a lot. They had to learn the rigging, the sails, how to do their job. So it was sort of on the job training. So that was Horace Holden's story.
0: The joy of this book is that just when you think people are really in trouble, what do? They sit down and tell themselves a story to calm everybody down. And that's what Captain Barnard does that night while they're waiting for sunlight to know whether there's something nearby that we can row to or escape to. Right. He tells them the story. We're now... Remember, this is spring of 1832. He tells them the story of September 1781, Antelope, captained by a man named Wilson. What do we need to know about? What does he tell them?
1: Well, basically, the Antelope, you know, Palau is way out there. They haven't had many interactions with the West, and the most significant to occur before the wreck of the Mentor was the wreck of the Antelope, a British East India Company packet. That was off course, just like the Mentor. And Captain Wilson and his men, they crashed near an island of Karor, which is another part of Palau, further to the south from where the men of the Mentor crashed. And when they interacted quite immediately with the chief and the warriors of Karor, who granted them permission. The chief granted Wilson and his men permission to salvage the wreck of the Antelope and build a new boat, a smaller boat from the remains that they could use to get back to Macau or Canton and then ultimately back to London. But it was sort of a quid pro quo. They, in exchange for helping the British and welcoming them and not attacking them, the British agreed to engage in four separate wars with the Karorese against their enemies, which were other villages on Palau. And one of those villages was in Garshalong, where the American whalemen from the Mentor end up. So these four battles are quite bloody. The British are a little alarmed at how bloody they are, which is perhaps a bit ironic given British history and colonialization. But when they leave, when the Antelope gets ready, the people from the Antelope get ready to leave on their newly fashioned boat, they leave behind guns and ammunition. And then years later, another British East India ship comes by and gives the chief of Karor more guns and ammunition. And this really changes the balance of power, both of those events, in Palau. And I'm getting a little ahead of myself, so let's go back to the Mentor, perhaps, and we could wrap things together. The point of the story, as you said, is the story of the Antelope is a positive story about Palauans helping the people who were wrecked. And so Barnard uses that as a story, as a well-known story in maritime circles and beyond. He uses that as a story to say, you know, hey, maybe we'll be okay. Maybe when we knock into these natives, they'll treat us as well as they treated the men of the Antelope.
0: And one of the reasons this is very famous, I come upon things in Eric's book that I've read before, but not asked the question, where did that come from? And this is about the Prince Li Bu. Who was he?
1: Well, Prince Li Bu is one of the sons of the chief of Koror. And when the Antelope and the men left on their newly crafted boat, the chief asked them to bring his son and a few others so they could see the Western world. They could see this larger world that Palauans only had brief glimpses of, basically just ships from the West and all the things on board those ships. And the whole idea was to send Prince Li Bu back to London to learn about the English and then someday at a later date be brought back to Palau so he could inform his fellows, his countrymen, what is the world like out there. But unfortunately, Li Bu, he was treated very well. He got to London. He was very famous because he was exotic.
0: Right.
1: And this is a time when... You know, people had very interesting views of Native Islanders being sort of the children of nature, and there was a lot of philosophy surrounding them. And so he was feted a lot, and he met a lot of people, and it was written about quite a bit. But unfortunately, he contracted smallpox, and he died, so he never made it back to Palau. But there is a very famous book written about the voyage of the antelope, the wreck, and Leboo coming back. There are multiple books written about Leboo, and it was a major story in late 18th century England and beyond. So a lot of mariners knew about the story of the antelope.
0: This is the period of time that we call the American Revolution and the early Republic of the United States. There was lots of exchange between London and America at the time. Now we're going to turn, the book is The Wreck of the Mentor. You tell this story to the Mentor crew to calm them down and say, you know, there's nothing terrible going to happen here, but there's a detail that we'll introduce when we come back, because you know about storytelling. There's always a happy ending and a not so happy ending. The book is The Wreck of the Mentor by Eric J. Dolan. I'm John Batchelor.
2: When September 11th happened, it just turned my world upside down. 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I just felt like if somebody had to go, send me.

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11: I'm John Batchelor with Eric Dolan. I'm writing a sea story of The Wreck of the Mentor, but really it's a literary sea story because there are so many stories within Eric's telling. But the spine of it is the mentor is wrecked in the Palau archipelago. And the crew fears the natives, but their captain tells them, never fear, look what happened to the antelope. It's very famous. Except there's a letter, a two-page letter, in Gentleman's Magazine in 1784, which is what, several years after the antelope episode, ends happily. Right. And that has another version. What does it suggest, Eric?
12: Well, in the official version that Captain Wilson told and George Keat wrote about after they came back, everything was very friendly from the outset between the Corries and the British, and it was all very natural and collegial. But then a crew member of the Antelope writes an anonymous letter to the Gentleman's Magazine that basically disagrees with the beginning and said that it was very, very tense. A battle almost broke out. They were threatened. It wasn't a mutual agreement to go to war with the Corries, but rather the Corries chief gave them, in effect, an ultimatum. You know, you guys are going to go to war with us, you're going to help us, or we're not going to help you. So it's a little more tense and perhaps more believable. But I have to add that before 1780, right before the antelope, the interactions between Palauans of any sort, any villages, and the West was

0: It's infinitesimal. You really have to go back to the late 1600s and the early 1700s for a couple of interactions between Catholic missionaries and the Palawan Islands. So it wasn't as if the Palawans, the Corries in this case, had a long history of interaction. They had almost no interaction. So whereas other Pacific islands, and I talk about this in the book, there are times when Western ships come by and treat them rather shabbily. So the next Westerner that comes by is treated rather poorly for the sins of the people that came before. So that wasn't so much the case with the antelope, but it does factor into some of the other story about the mentor.
1: It suggests that all is not going to be easy when the right. crew of Mentor actually confronts the people of the Palau. One more right. story. It's always stories within stories. That's what seafaring stories are all about. Let me tell you a story. The story of the Siren, S-Y-R-E-N, yes. in 1823 has an experience that warns all of us that maybe that gentleman's magazine is a better version than the one that Barnard tells to calm his crew down. What happened on Siren?
0: Well, it was a British whale ship. It left from London, and as many Western ships would do when they were in the Pacific or almost anywhere where they encountered native cultures, they would often stop and trade iron, mirrors, trinkets, sperm whale teeth, whatever they had that the natives valued in exchange for food and water. Those are the most important things. So the Siren came along Palau. We're not 100% sure which village it was off of, probably Ngarshalong or Karor. And the natives came out in their canoes. The captain of the Siren allowed a number of the natives to get on board, perhaps too many. They didn't seem as eager to trade as some of the men on board thought they should have been. And there was a little bit of alarm. So the captain and the first mate were talking, well, let's set the sails and start moving a little faster. Maybe these guys will leave. I don't like what's going on. And the minute that the men of the Siren started setting the sails to start pulling away, instead of getting off of the ship, a signal was given by one of the Palawans. And they suddenly attacked the men of the Siren, grabbing whatever they had. Some of them had weapons with them. Others grabbed cutting spades and harpoons, which, interestingly enough, they found were too big to wield effectively. So some of them broke them off. They're on wooden poles, broke them in half so they could wield them more effectively. And a number of people on the Siren were killed. A number of the Palawans were pitched over the side. But finally, the men on the Siren with some guns and a forceful response were able to get all of the Palawans off of the main deck. Some of them were just pitched into the water, injured or not, and the Siren left. They continued their whaling voyage. A couple of men had been killed. Some had been injured. They came back to London with a relatively good haul of whale oil, so it was a relatively greasy trip, but they told this story. It was recounted in newspapers of the day, and the captain of the Siren claimed that he felt that the attack was fomented by what we would term at the time a beachcomber or a Westerner who was on the island, who had quote-unquote gone native and sort of encouraged the natives to attack the Siren. So that was another story that was well known about Palau. And there weren't a ton of stories about Palau, because you have to remember the Caroline Islands and Palau are not along the major trading right. routes of the day.
1: All right, it's time for Barnard and the crew of the Mentor to meet the Palauans, the confederations of Palauans. Eric J. Dolan is the author of The Wreck of the Mentor. I'm John Batchelor.

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8: On the advice of counsel, I respectfully decline to answer based upon my rights under the Fifth Amendment to the Constitution.
9: Dr. Fauci was pardoned for an entire time period for anything he would have done in that time period by Joe Biden. 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He can literally stand up in the middle of Congress and say, yeah, I lied to you all. I did. I lied to you all. And by the way, I was hoping to kill people. I am an evil man, and I should go to jail. Like, he can start saying stuff like that, and he can't go to jail. He can't. Yeah, by the way, that's not how that works. It doesn't get to refrain from answering all the questions. It gets to refrain from self-incrimination.
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10: ABC News, I'm Dave Packer. President Trump hosted Chinese President Xi Jinping at a lavish state dinner at the White House tonight. The leaders met one-on-one earlier in the day. ABC News Chief White House Correspondent Mary Bruce.
11: There are real questions about just how much substance was involved in the meeting here today. The president has made it clear that he is not looking to put additional regulations on AI, and publicly, at least, he's brushed aside concerns about China's support for Iran in this war.
10: The East Coast bracing for a powerful nor'easter this weekend. The storm already taking shape in the Atlantic is expected to lash communities from the Carolinas to New England with heavy rain, wind, and flooding. The calls for AI regulation expanding across a bipartisan group of states. A letter obtained by ABC News from 26 state attorneys general to the leaders of Congress says the labs cannot solely be responsible for regulating themselves, and federal oversight is urgently needed to prevent future disasters. This is ABC News.
12: Hi, it's Matt from the WGAN Morning News. Tomorrow we're going to be closing out the week by catching up with Greg Lagerquist for some coffee and politics. We'll be talking about the ProPublica report on Susan Collins, new polling showing her leading Troy Jackson, and the state of play in Maine's governor's race. Also, we want you to tell us, if the election was held today, who do you think would win the U.S. Senate race, Susan Collins or Troy Jackson? 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

I'm John Batchelor. The Wreck of the Mentor. Eric J. Dolan is the author of the story of the whaling ship Mentor breaking up in the archipelago of Palau and the fear of the crew of

0: what they're going to meet when and if the people who are regarded as barbaric come out to greet them in their canoes. It's daylight now, and the captain's told a story with a happy ending. We've introduced some not-so-happy endings that the crew did not have to hear at the time. They're going to live it. Eric, this is wonderful because I think of it as a South Pacific Game of Thrones. Karora versus N'Garshalong. That describes two villages and two confederations, and it looks like they've been in perpetual war for hundreds of years. Is that true?
1: Yeah, I don't know about hundreds of years, certainly for decades. What happened on Palau, I mean, if you take all the islands of Palau, which are 340, some of them are very, very small, and you smush them together, you only have the size of New Orleans. So this is not a huge place. The biggest island, Babeldaob, is where N'Garshalong is. A little bit to the south of that is the island of Karor. Karor and N'Garshalong, like the other villages that are there, Melekeok and other ones, they're all individual power centers. They all speak the same language. There are interchanges between them. There's trading between them. But they're really separate spheres of influence, and they commonly get into wars. A lot of times their wars are very different from Western wars. They're somewhat limited. They can be bloody, but they don't last for years and years. They're quick sorties or attacks or maybe a couple of weeks, and one side wins, the other side loses. The one who loses, sometimes they steal. They take women. There was one battle that the Antelope was involved in where the Kororese took 60 women from the village they had vanquished. Sometimes they kill their opponents. But Karora and N'Garshalong had been enemies for a long time, certainly as far back as the Antelope. And when the Antelope's men helped the Kororese battle their enemies, one of those enemies was N'Garshalong. So when the Americans arrived in the village of N'Garshalong, the chiefs wanted to know if they're British, because to them, British were enemies. Now, they didn't speak the same language, and at this time, old Charlie hadn't been introduced. But Barnard was able to convince them using signs and symbols that they weren't British, that they were American. And the Palauans had no idea what America was. They were just glad they weren't British, so they welcomed them. And then all of a sudden, as they're eating, this guy, old Charlie, a beachcomber who had jumped ship from a British ship in the early 1800s and decided to, quote unquote, go native and live in Palau and marry a Palauan woman and actually become a minor chief. This was not as uncommon as you might think. There were certainly hundreds, if not thousands, of Westerners who were living on various Pacific islands for various amounts of time, some settling there permanently. At the time of the Mentor, we know of three Westerners, all British men, who had settled in N'Garshalong or Karor for sometimes many decades. But the arrival of old Charlie, who was in N'Garshalong, was fantastic for the Americans because he spoke English and he spoke the Palauan language. So he acted as an interpreter, which certainly greased the wheels of cooperation over the next 5 or 6 months.
0: At first I thought Charlie was a good thing, and then I realized, there's probably another version of an old Charlie, and indeed there is. Maybe his name is Charlie Washington, maybe not.
1: Yeah.
0: So he certainly got his own agenda. Everybody does in this story. It's wonderful. All right. King George is Karor.
1: Yes.
0: And N'Garshalong is led by people who want to take advantage of the Americans because they have weapons, but they know they're not British, so they're enemies. So could they be friends? And we now enter into a negotiation in several languages, going back and forth. For several months. The Mentor crew by this time is learning that there's not all happiness and light about the Antelope episode, that bad things have happened.
1: Right.
0: And weaponry is important to the Palauans to show the weaponry, not even to use it. They're bloody-minded. They execute prisoners and put their heads up on poles. This is not something that you'd say a just war theory is not part of the Palauan experience. However, the Americans, the Mentor crew, go along with this pretty much because they want to build a ship out of their wreck and wood on the island and get to Macau the way Antelope did. It takes them several months, and in those months, would you say the relationship with Barnard and the N'Garshalongs is positive or still developing?
1: Yeah, well, it's developing, but it's definitely developing along a positive line when they land.

0: there initially, they had the same exact attitude that almost all Westerners, certainly the British and Americans, more so the British, had of any Pacific Islanders, which is they were brutes, savages, uncivilized, you know, beings. And what happened is living there and working essentially with the Ngarshalangyese to build a canoe to help them and to fix the whale boat and seeing how they lived, and also having struck this deal where the Americans agreed to provide the Ngarshalangyese with guns and ammunition, 200 guns, barrels of gunpowder, balls and flints after they returned to the United States. So, of course, the Ngarshalangyese were more favorably disposed to the American whalemen because they agreed to help them. But I really believe that as they got to know each other, certainly from the American side, they viewed them less. They certainly still viewed them as uncivilized relative to what was in the West, but they viewed them in much more favorable light. And they realized that they had a rich culture and life that was just different from theirs. But of course, this is a natural outgrowth of when people are nice to you, you tend to view them better than when they're attacking you.
1: They patch up the whaleboat and they develop the canoe to take off. Seven men in the canoe and four of our crew, including Barnard and Holden, in the whaleboat, and set sail October of the same year, 32. And things did not go well the first right away. Everything leaks, and they have to go back and start all over again.
0: Yeah.
1: because they'd launched at night, the Ngarshalangyese believed that if they launched in the daytime, the Karorese will know that there's war footing and attack. They don't launch. They do launch at night. It doesn't go well, so they launch during the day. Barnard and Holden are two sources of information on this. Again, things break apart. And they spend, what, 13 days drifting all the way to December of that year. Drifting south? Is that the direction that
0: they were actually trying to head to the Spice Islands, which were about 800 miles to the southwest of where they started. So they were going in the right direction, but they were off course. And then you're right, after about 14 days, almost dying in the whaleboat because the canoe upset. They lost half their food and water, and they couldn't bail the canoe. So everybody had to climb into the whaleboat, which is only about 24, 25 feet long. It's not a huge vessel. And they hit the doldrums. They're right near the equator, so it was broiling sun. The water was getting bad. The food was running out. They lost a lot of the food when the canoe upset and swamped. And then after 14 days, they suddenly see this other island, and Barnard knows it's not the Spice Islands, which are huge, relatively speaking. It's a small little mile long and half mile wide island, but they have no alternative. If they stayed in the ocean much longer, they would all die. So he said, listen, whatever's going to happen is going to happen. And then all of a sudden, a fleet of canoes comes out and greets them in a very nasty way. Pitch all of the men into the water, destroy the whaleboat down to the waterline because they want the wood and the nails, and then they finally consent to bring the men into their canoes, strip them naked, and bring them to this island of Toby.
1: Yes, and now we go one more time about out of the frying pan into the fire. The book is The Wreck of the Mentor, Eric J. Dolan. If there's a happy ending here, we're still looking for it. I'm John Batchelor.
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1: I'm John Batchelor with great storyteller Eric J. Dolan, who puts together great storytellers all together. Did I know the word beachcomber comes from the South Pacific during the whaling days? No. Did you? Did anybody? There it is. Beachcomber has an extremely positive reputation. Well, it did in the 17th and 18th century as well, except for the fact that sometimes you had to be careful about the agenda of beachcombers. We're now on the island of Toby, which is very small and covered in green. It's been sighted by people sailing by it in the 18th century, 1710, 1782. It's got different names. Importantly, it had one sighting by a ship that wound up being the one that found Robinson Crusoe. So, again, a piece of literature comes out of this. Mr. Selkirk was his name off off Chile, I believe. And
0: yes.
1: He was found by one of the ships that

0: spots Toby. Toby is not what it appears. All right, we're on board. We're on Toby now. And the people have long hair, and they're muscular and strong, but they're not benign. Who are they? What do we need to know about them, Eric?
1: Well, Toby was about 450 miles, roughly to the south of where they started in Garshalon. Toby today is part of Palau. Back then, it wasn't. The people on Toby, there were about 400 people crammed onto this small island. They spoke a language that was different from the Palauans that the Americans had left days before. They were very similar in the sense they had tattoos. They were largely naked. They used the same kinds of weapons. They relied on canoes. One big difference is the Palauans used to lacquer or blacken their teeth. It was called Japanning at the time to some extent. The Tobians didn't. They had white teeth. But other than that, they were quite similar, even though they had different cultures. The Tobians apparently had only arrived on the island about 600 years prior to the Mentor. On Palau, they think it was more like 2,000 to 3,000 years earlier was the first natives that are arriving on Palau. So they're very different cultures. And one thing to mention is that on board the whaleboat, not only do we have the whalemen, we have three Garshalonese who are taken along. At the same time, three American whalemen were

0: communicate with the Tobians either. They spoke a different language. And it was clear that Toby was a little bit more of a miserable place, less in the way of natural resources, and the Americans were not greeted fondly. And it was clear they were being treated as property. Each one of them was doled out to a different family, and that began their time.
1: Yes, they were enslaved by the families on Toby, and they were treated as chattel slavery and starved, slowly starved over a long period of time. We're looking at, they land in December of 32, and they retain their point of view. We've got to escape. How can we escape? But they're brutalized during the day. There's no opportunity. Barner, the captain's point of view now. He is desperate. He knows that they're starving to death slowly. And he's resolved that he's going to, when a ship comes by and the Tobians approach it for trading, he's going to get on one of the canoes that goes out to the ship. He's insistent upon it. He's going to he's going to have his opportunity here. But a detail about the Tobians. I got the impression that they routinely take prisoners like this. That this wasn't the first time. It's just an intuition I had when I read it. They seemed too organized about what to do with the slaves. Is there evidence that they enslaved people before?
0: No, there is no evidence, in large part because Toby, if you look at a map, first of all, it's an extremely small island. The number of sightings before the Mentor men arrived there are very few and far between, and it is not on any major trading route. So the odds of them encountering Westerners were slim to begin with. They didn't have an active trade with nearby islands because they were hundreds and hundreds of miles from any other islands, and their canoes were not large ocean-going canoes. So they were very, very isolated. So I didn't find any evidence that they enslaved people before. There is evidence that many, many years earlier, a nearby island, when the Catholic missionaries were there, some Catholic missionaries went onto the island, which wasn't too far from Toby, and they were probably slaughtered. The Spanish couldn't retrieve them from the island. But I have no other evidence that they were engaged in this kind of captivity and slavery. I think that it was just, hey, these Westerners showed up. They're in bad shape. They're here. They didn't have any sense that, oh, we're going to let them go on a Western ship that comes by. Because that was it was fairly rare that any Western ship showed up off of Toby wanting to trade.
1: All right, Edward Barnard and Horace Holden, both of the same opinion. If we don't get off this island, we're going to die on it. So all risks are necessary. It is now February of 1833. They've been there 2 months, and here comes Sabina. What is Sabina, and how does Barnard think about it?
0: Well, Sabina's a Spanish ship. It was heading to Calcutta, a little bit off course. And Barnard and the men on Toby, they see it in the horizon. It stops a couple of miles away from the island. And the natives want to get in their canoes, bring coconuts and water, and trade for iron and anything else of value they could get. Well, all the American whalemen and the Angarshalangis want to get on the canoes. But the Tobians beat them back. In fact, they knock Horace Holden unconscious, beating him back. But Barnard and one other guy, Bartlett Rollins, another whaleman, were able to muscle their way onto a canoe, and they convinced them to be taken out to the Sabina. So when they got out there, what does Barnard do? He yells to the Sabina in English. Captain Soames of the Sabina says, "That's curious. I'm hearing English. Let me send the longboat to see what's going on." He does. They find out. They bring Barnard and Rollins on board the Sabina. The Sabina is just a merchant trading ship. It maybe has 13, 14 people on board, not heavily armed. And Barnard pleads with them to go to the island of Toby and retrieve the other whalemen and the other Angarshalangis. But this guy Soames has no interest in doing that. He's outgunned. He's outmanned. And so he agrees to give them some iron, the natives that are surrounding the Sabina, some iron in exchange for letting Barnard and Rollins go. Barnard thought it was enough iron to satisfy them. He heads off. He ultimately makes it back to the United States. But the people on Toby are watching this, and they're hoping that they're going to be picked up. But then the Sabina sails away, and they plummet into despair. And Horace Holden, describes the situation. When the Tobians came back to the island, they were really upset. They thought that the amount of iron they had been given was woefully inadequate, and they took out their frustrations and anger on the remaining whalemen and the Garshalangis, who were still there. So we have Barnard's going back to the United States. He writes a letter to the Secretary of the Navy. He pleads with them to send a rescue mission to Palau to pick up the whalemen and reunite the Garshalangis with their fellows, and that comes to bear fruit later on.
1: This is an extremely controversial point that Eric is covering here. There are lots of opinions, and the whaling community and the sailors of America and Europe all pass judgment on Barnard's decision to leave his crew behind. It is an extraordinary. When I read it the first time, Eric, I knew the second and third time what was going to happen. I was certain that Barnard had to find a way to get back, to convince them to turn that ship around and rescue people. He was, I understand, but it appeared that he was leaving them to die. He knew he would die if he didn't get on that boat.
0: Right.
1: And he appealed to Soames. And isn't it Holden later on who writes, just a couple more pounds of iron would have gotten everybody on board?
0: That's what he thought, yeah. Well, listen, I'm a little sympathetic towards Barnard's situation, because put yourself in that situation. You're on a ship that's captained by somebody else. You're not captain. Barnard has told him how they were greeted 2 months earlier. They were attacked by the natives.
1: Right.
0: He's looking out on a sea of canoes with armed, naked natives. He knows that he doesn't have enough manpower or firepower to actually affect a rescue if there's any opposition. So I can understand that Soames didn't want to try to rescue the rest of the people. I can also understand that Barnard didn't voluntarily say, okay, put me back on a canoe. I want to go back with my men until another ship comes by. And I can also believe that Barnard tried to convince Soames to give him more iron, and that Barnard even believed that there was enough iron being given. So it's really a tough situation to Monday morning quarterback whether he could have done more. And I don't, even Holden later on writing said, I don't think he could have. He did everything he could. It's just an unfortunate situation.
1: The Wreck of the Mentor, Eric J. Dolan is the author. We're in search of a happy ending when we continue. I'm John Batchelor.
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1: From ABC News, I'm Dave Packer. President Trump hosted Chinese President Xi Jinping to a lavish state dinner Thursday at the White House. They met privately earlier in the day.
2: The two leaders meeting for less than 2 hours. Trump saying they have forged a friendship, a truly great friendship, actually built on mutual respect and the vital interest of our people. He did not mention China's support for Iran as it targets American troops and allies in the war. Xi calling the interests of China and the U.S., quote, deeply intertwined.
1: ABC's Melissa Adan. ABC News has learned 8 sailors on board the USS Abraham Lincoln aircraft carrier and the ships in its carrier group attempted to take their own lives during a grueling 10-month deployment tied to the war in Iran. The number revealed in a letter from the Navy Secretary to Democratic Senator Kirsten Gillibrand of New York, who says it's clear the crew was pushed beyond their limits.
3: The lack of supplies, the lack of ability to have a break, to have dwell time, to have the rotation end at the appropriate time.
1: The Navy says the number of suicide attempts is standard for a long deployment. The East Coast bracing for a powerful nor'easter this weekend. The storm already taking shape in the Atlantic, expected to lash communities from the Carolinas to New England with heavy rain, wind, and flooding. ABC News meteorologist Samara Theodore.
4: Coastal flood alerts have been issued for everyone living in the Delmarva Peninsula, southern New Jersey, parts of Virginia, down into the Carolinas, but also New England and now parts of Long Island. You tack in the fact that it's also going to be a full moon that will only exacerbate the situation. So we're going to see coastal flooding as well as the potential for beach erosion.
1: Convicted felon and Theranos founder Elizabeth Holmes will soon be leaving federal prison for an Austin, Texas halfway house. The move expected in August of next year. Holmes is currently serving a 10-year sentence for defrauding investors with false claims about blood testing technology. She reported to prison in May of 2023. 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
1: A drought in demand is leaving some California wineries high and dry. ABC's Jim Ryan.
7: With competition from craft beer, specialty liquors, and cannabis, statistics show fewer Americans drinking wine, and sales have plunged by more than 20% since the pandemic. Tariffs have cut into exports, especially to Canada, which was the biggest foreign buyer of California grapes, so some growers are tearing out their vineyards and shifting to more profitable crops, like almonds and olives.
1: A Scottish gamer has made it into the Guinness Book of World Records, but not for the ways you might think.
8: In Scotland, sounds of jubilation as Kath Bowie streams herself playing video games.
9: Goodness.
8: The 78-year-old grandmother has set a Guinness World Record for being the oldest female Fortnite streamer. She says her grandson introduced her to the game in 2017 when he was playing. And she's been hooked ever since playing Fortnite's Battle Royale mode. Her username is GrumpyGran1948, but she's anything but, proving she's young at heart. Michelle Franzen, ABC News.
1: Starbucks announces closing another 250 stores in North America as the company looks to eliminate some of their underperforming locations. James Copenhaver, one of the 3 attendees wounded during the assassination attempt on President Trump in Butler, Pennsylvania, has died, according to his family. The cause of death has not been announced. I'm Dave Packer, ABC News.
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9: Rather cloudy for tonight, low 46. Cloudy and breezy with occasional rain in the afternoon. Friday, high 70. Tomorrow night, occasional rain, low 57. Saturday, breezy with periods of rain, high 63. Sunday, periods of rain continuing, windy with a high 61, and some additional rain on Monday, then cloudy, the high 58. I'm AccuWeather's Andy Robb on Southern Maine's official weather station, News Radio 98.5 FM and AM 560 WGAN.
10: Hi, it's Matt from the WGAN Morning News. Tomorrow we're going to be closing out the week by catching up with Greg Lagerquist for some coffee and politics. We'll be talking about the ProPublica report on Susan Collins, new polling showing her leading Troy Jackson, and the state of play in Maine's governor's race. Also, we want you to tell us, if the election was held today, who do you think would win the U.S. Senate race, Susan Collins or Troy Jackson? 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

0: I'm John Batchelor. Germany, an election. Significance? Global. Our welcome, Anatole Levin, the director of the Eurasia Program at the Quincy Institute for Responsible Statecraft, to observe the results that were expected, but still, the shock is obvious in Germany, especially Herr Merz, the Chancellor of all Germany, leading the majority in the Bundestag, an election in the city of Berlin and an election in Magdeburg, a state in the north, following elections in much larger states in East, all associated with East Germany. And we're looking at the rise and rise and rise of the AfD. Why is this a global concern? Why is the chancellor so unhappy about the results? Anatole, a very good evening to you. A long run-up for what was expected to happen a long time. AfD is popular in East Germany. Why is that significant to Herr Merz? Good day to you.
1: Hello, John. Well, you know, we've known that AfD is popular in East Germany, of course, as you say, for a long time. But nonetheless, these results were pretty shattering. The CDU, for the first time in its entire history, fell below the 5% mark of the vote, which means that in Mecklenburg, it doesn't even get into the regional parliament. And AfD surged there, not by quite as much as in the previous state of Saxony-Anhalt, but almost 50%. But in Berlin, the CDU, which had run the local government for several years since the last elections, they have now lost their position. And what makes it particularly striking is that the surge in support has been both for the radical right, the AfD, and for the radical left, the Die Linke, which simply means the left. So while the CDU is shedding, the Christian Democrats are shedding votes to Alternative for Deutschland, the Social Democrats, and to a lesser extent the Greens, are shedding votes to the left, who are made up to a great extent of former communists. This is of course, deeply, deeply worrying for establishments all over Europe. Because on the one hand, there is this fear, an exaggerated fear, in my view, of AfD, seizing power. They would have to form a coalition, even if they came first in the whole of Germany, which is not close yet. But I think a bigger and more realistic fear is of Germany becoming increasingly ungovernable, that it just becomes impossible to put together stable coalitions. Or, of course, that in order to keep AfD and the left out, what remains of the centre parties have to form a permanent coalition. And, of course, the longer they stay in power, the more it seems that they are simply the eternal establishment, and the more people will defect to the right and the left. And by the way, the way things are going, even the Christian Democrats, the Social Democrats, and the Greens together will soon not be able to form a majority in the German federal parliament.
0: How does this connect to Russia then? Because what you're describing is the parochial politics of partisanship, in a parliamentary situation. And yet I read repeatedly, Russia enters into this being, at the at very least, suspect of having persuaded people to vote for AfD.
1: I don't believe a word of that, frankly. If you look at the economic state of Germany, if you look at anxiety about migration, if you look at the not collapse, but real deterioration of German infrastructure. If you look at, the impact of energy prices, none of this is the product of Russian disinformation. It's the product of people being thoroughly fed up with the existing establishments. What is true, of course, is that AfD very strongly and the left to a lesser extent would like a compromise peace in Ukraine. And while, you know, in Germany, they can't force that because, you know, they will not be a national power for a long time to come. If this is a harbinger of what happens in France next year in the French presidential elections, then that really will transform things, because if Marine Le Pen wins, and decides, to really push for peace with Russia, she can basically bring to an end a lot of European Union support for Ukraine. And at that point, well, the Ukrainians would have to make peace with Russia on Russian terms.
0: So what happens in East Germany doesn't stay in East Germany, and yet this looks to be a continental concern. But there are populist parties, Anatole. Does that have significance in Europe? Because it does in America. Populists invariably win out eventually, but then they become like the dog that catches the car. They don't know how to govern any better than the guys that they were criticizing. Is that going to be the fate of Die Linke and AfD as well?
1: Well, we'll have to see. I mean, in Italy, Giorgia Meloni, you know, who was regarded, yes, as almost a fascist in the past, has made her compromise with the establishment and has actually managed to be the longest serving Italian prime minister since the Second World War, which is quite a record. But then again, as you say, she hasn't actually managed to achieve very much. But also because of her, you know, peace with the establishment, there is now a more radical right-wing party has appeared to challenge her from the even more extreme right, led by a former general. So, I mean, the thing is that the level of unhappiness in Europe is such by now with the general situation that, you know, it's bound to throw up, you know, this discontent is bound to throw up more and more radicals. I mean, where the right would serve

0: openly try to make a difference is in trying to block immigration. But it is possible, of course, in Sweden and Denmark, the Social Democrats have managed to contain the radical right by getting very tough on immigration themselves. That is possible also in Germany, though so far the Social Democrats and the Greens are resisting that.
1: Let's go back to Germany. Herr Merz, Friedrich Merz, seemed especially rocked by this, saying again and again, I won't resign, I'm going to fight this out. Reforms take time. They're in a hurry, but they don't know how difficult it is to turn the ship. He's made all the right remarks, and yet his own party doubts him. Why? What is it that they want from a leader other than a patient reformer?
0: Well, the answer is they don't really know. They chose Merz a bit like, you know, the Labour Party chose Starmer because they saw him as an efficient technocrat. But that isn't enough anymore. The situation demands something a lot stronger. And Merz, like Starmer, is a very poor politician. On the other hand, Macron in France was always considered to be an excellent politician, but of course he has failed as well, and is bitterly unpopular. I mean, unfortunately, the Europeans are caught between declining economies, in part due to the rise of China, acute shortages of revenue, because they can't tax the rich, because the rich then threaten to, you know, go off somewhere else, and the need to invest in reindustrialization, but for which there is also no money, both because of the costs of social welfare and the health service, but also because now they've committed themselves to huge increases of defense spending, partly, of course, because of genuine fear of Russia and partly to satisfy Trump. Now, in those circumstances, it would be difficult for the best leader in the world to succeed in maintaining popularity. And the result is also complete incoherence because, you know, a few days ago, Burnham said to the House of Parliament in London that, whatever the threat from Russia, he was not going to increase military spending at the expense of the health service and social welfare. Then he goes before the United Nations, and instead of saying, we need to end conflicts in order to concentrate on domestic issues, he gives a speech to which the great majority of the UN General Assembly are totally indifferent about the threat from Russia. At that point, you do get the strong impression that they don't know what they're doing, because some very, very hard choices have to be made, and they're probably not politically strong enough to make them, even if they themselves understood the situation, which I think many of them don't.
1: Let's go home to Mother Britain, because there's more to say about the disorder in the Labour Party than just Burnham. Policy, policy, policy. Anatole Lieben heads the Eurasia program at the Quincy Institute for Responsible Statecraft. I recommend the website. There's much to learn. I'm John Batchelor.
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9: I'm John Batch with my colleague and friend Anatole Lieben of the Quincy Institute for Responsible Statecraft. He is traveling. He is in Istanbul, a magical city. And yet we focus now on Great Britain. On one page, on one day in the afternoon, there was an item about small boats, is what they call the refugees who cross the English Channel dangerously in inflatables. Small boats evading the, I guess, self-appointed posse out there to stop them. And then another headline about a man using a knife to slash an inflatable small boat as if to sink these women and children in the English Channel. That's one page. The next picture is of an RAF jet crashing in an open field, two men ejecting. And then the third is about the Czechos. Wait a minute, Mr. Streeting, the defense minister, wants to reconsider the idea of the Chagos Islands, which are now supervised by Britain and have an uncertain fate. Nothing more represented a failure of the Burnham government than those three headlines to me. There's no policy that's working for the immigrant problem across the channel. The RAF has one less jet, and it didn't have many to begin with. And the Chagos Island, well, you've explained it to me, and I'm still, my scorecard's all marked up. Now, I don't blame Burnham, but this is the Labour Party after more than a year in power. Where are they going?
10: I don't think they know, John. They are deeply divided internally. And the Labour Party in Parliament don't want to hold new elections because they have a huge majority, and whatever happened, many of them would lose their seats. And yet, that also means that Burnham lacks some basic

0: legitimacy to push through really harsh reforms. And in any case, the Labour Party is against such reforms. I mean, on the boat, the illegal migrants crossing the Channel, I mean, there is an increasing view that the only way to stop this is to abolish the right of asylum. But the Labour Party will never allow that. I think if the Conservatives ever come back, or, of course, Reform and Farage, they will probably do that, but Labour can't. And so it's left with this, you know, constant, you know, well, low-level crisis, but, you know, which repeatedly spikes, you know, every time there is either a riot by anti-immigrant right-wingers or, of course, some crime by an immigrant or an asylum seeker. And Burnham is stuck. I wouldn't like to be in his shoes.
1: Well, he has the premiership, and I also saw an item within these last hours of a genuine panic in Britain if the U.S. were to ban exports of diesel fuel. Because we produce more diesel in the U.S. than we consume, more than 1 million barrels more, and much of it flows to Britain and Europe. The British are entirely dependent on the American diesel fuel. I didn't know this. I didn't know that the globe was entirely dependent on Russian and Middle Eastern refined oil, especially diesel. And now they tell us. So what we've got here is fragility in Britain that matches the fragility on the continent. And certainly there's no stable government in Washington right now, given the day-to-day tumult in the headlines. So is it our collective decision we shouldn't come down hard on anybody? There's just what we just have is turbulence.
0: Well, I mean, this is one reason why Burnham has done something which is very unpopular in the Labour Party. He is now giving assistance to the Saudis in their fight against the Houthi. Because, of course, he's desperate to reopen the Bab el-Mandeb Strait, at least, so that Saudi can export, you know, some of its refined products. But, you know, what this also emphasizes is that in the end, well, certainly under Trump, America does not give a damn about its allies. And, of course, Trump is still taking revenge for Britain and Europe not having supported America in his war against Iran. But, I mean, what this is also, of course, fueling is where we started, the rise of the radical right in Europe, which says, for God's sake, we've got to make peace with Russia so as to restore Russian energy supplies. If we can't, you know, if we can't rely on the U.S., and if the U.S. has, you know, created a war in the Middle East, which has closed supplies from there, then in the end, if we're not going to ruin our own economies, Russia is the only option. Now, the European establishments are fighting to the end against that, but how long they can hold out if the fuel situation becomes truly dire, who can say?
1: That makes the concern in Europe the most rational of all. If you're shut off from energy, you have no economy, and therefore the radical right doesn't seem so radical to me, Anatole.
0: That's precisely it. I mean, and I think more and more ordinary Europeans are coming to think that.
1: Anatole Levin, the director of the Eurasia Program at the Quincy Institute for Responsible Statecraft, podcast of my conversation about European affairs with Anatole, always available at Shopify, Apple, and other venues. I'm John Batchelor.
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14: ABC News, I'm Dave Packer. President Trump hosted Chinese President Xi Jinping to a lavish state dinner Thursday at the White House. They met privately earlier in the day for less than 2 hours, and Trump saying they forged a friendship. And
15: President Xi also publicly confirming what was announced in April, that China will send two giant pandas, a male named Ping Ping and a female named Fu Shuang, to Zoo Atlanta in the coming days, calling the bears an envoy of friendship between the United States and China.
14: ABC's Melissa Adan. ABC News has learned 8 sailors on board the USS Abraham Lincoln aircraft carrier group attempted to take their own lives during a grueling 10-month deployment tied to the war in Iran. The Navy says a number of suicide attempts is standard for a long deployment. The East Coast is bracing for a powerful nor'easter this weekend. The storm expected to lash communities from the Carolinas to New England. Heavy rain, wind, and flooding. This is ABC News.
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0: I'm John Batchelor. I welcome Jonathan Schanzer, the Executive Director of the Foundation for Defense of Democracies. We begin at the United Nations in New York City. Headline Reuters, Iran, U.S. still far apart in peace talks. Iranian official says Pezeshkian, the president of Iran, vows no surrender. This following the subhead, Iran and the United States remain far apart on how to end their war, but diplomacy must continue. After Iran's president told the UN General Assembly that Tehran would never surrender to U.S. pressure, I remind all of you that the president used the word annihilate in his speech to the United Nations earlier in the same day. Jonathan, a very good evening to you. It would appear that the United States is entertaining existential risk for Iran. It would appear that Iran welcomes the existential risk in a bold show of no surrender. I understand that the positions have not moved considerably, but is there movement at all from the first day of the war till now between the two contestants? Good day to you.
1: Good day, John. The positions of both sides have not changed. And this is actually, I think, the frustrating thing for Donald Trump. It's the frustrating thing for the international community. What we have is a decision on the part of the Islamic Republic to fight a war that it knows that it cannot win, not in the traditional sense. It cannot defeat the American military. In fact, the Iranians don't have a military to speak of, right? I mean, they don't have an army. They don't have a navy. They don't have an air force. What they have are the IRGC, and they have asymmetric tactics that they can now use to shut down a critical waterway responsible for the export of some 20% of the world's oil. And all the talk about continued negotiation is an attempt to draw out the United States and to prolong a conflict that the regime knows is going to harm the president at the polls in November, that it is only building frustration internationally. It's dividing the world. In fact, the Europeans will not collaborate or work with the Americans as it relates to security in the Persian Gulf. This is, of course, cutting off their nose to spite their face. The Iranians now are not just threatening maritime, but they're now threatening airports around the region because, of course, their airplanes have been grounded through American sanctions. But what they're fighting for is essentially a tie. Or perhaps to have the United States leave the region, having done everything that they needed to militarily, but still forcing the United States to leave the region because of the strategic areas that have been blocked. But there is no diplomacy to be gained here, John. And we've heard that now from the Iranian president at the United Nations, and we can see it in their actions day to day. We can also see, of course, that there are a few other countries out there, namely China and Russia, that are quite pleased to see this continue, you know, keeping the United States tangled up in a mess so that they can continue their war aims elsewhere around the globe.
0: Is there an exit, Jonathan? It would appear from just a cursory look that the clock is on Iran's side because of the price of diesel. And soon enough, I'm told the price of heating oil has doubled year over year. And that
1: I think there will be an energy crisis, John, this winter. I don't think there's any doubt about that. I think that is the plan for the regime. If they're unable to get what they want through the electoral process here in the U.S., of course, if Democrats take the House and the Senate, or even just one, you will see, you know, a lot more impeachment talk here in Capitol Hill. Donald Trump will find that his freedom of action will be constrained considerably. That's part of the plan. But then if the president continues on this path, I do suspect that we're going to see the price of all of this energy continue to spike. Of course, we were up over $100 a barrel recently, now back into the 90s, but this is still uncomfortable for the average American that is paying a tax now for this war with Iran. So I do believe that there is a strategy, but there is still an exit for the United States. We could see an economic collapse. I mean, I believe we're already there. The real is already worthless. The economy of the Islamic Republic is a shambles. But there does have to come a moment where the regime actually implodes. Hasn't happened yet, and we don't know how long it would take for economic outcast, this U.S. Treasury campaign, to finally take its toll. We are also, of course, waiting to find out whether the people of Iran come out into the streets. I think once they do, it's a pretty safe bet that the Israelis and maybe the United States and perhaps others would deploy drones around Iran in order to target the IRGC and the Basij in order to provide what we call close air support. These are options that still remain for the United States, but it requires a certain amount of, well, maybe luck, a little bit of coordination, certainly some persistence. And, you know, the question really is whether the politics align for the president right now and for others around the region. Can they continue to sustain this kind of pressure from the Islamic Republic? That is, I think, the big question for all.
0: What's in it for Russia, the war? Does Russia want the war to continue, the standoff, or does it want a quicker end?
1: Oh, I think they're quite pleased with this, John. I mean, you know, the price of energy continues to inch up. This is a benefit for the Russians, as long as the Ukrainians don't destroy all of their energy infrastructure. You're going to see continued exports of Russian energy to China, but of course to elsewhere around the world as we experience this crunch. This is a benefit for Iran's war machine. This is a benefit for Iran's war chest, or for Russia's war machine and Russia's war chest. This is the benefit that they see of having this war continue. And of course, having the United States expend more munitions and having the United States get bogged down in their own conflict. You got to remember, John, that when Russia invaded Ukraine, it was the U.S. that went in and slowed their progress, right? We did this by proxy. We supported the Ukrainians. This frustrated the Russian effort. It has bogged them down now in a war that's lasted for 4 years and counting. The Russians are doing the same to the United States. One good turn deserves another. That is pretty much how the Kremlin looks at this. And of course, the Chinese are doing this as well. Of course, you know, if the Chinese decide they want to invade Taiwan, well, then the U.S. would be there to help the Taiwanese. But this is how great powers behave. They support their allies by proxy, quietly in the gray zone, in order to frustrate the efforts of those opposing powers.
0: Quickly, Xi is in Washington. China, what end does it wish for in the Iran war? It has that deal with Iran for many years for oil.
1: It does. And of course, they're now not getting the oil that they need or not as much of it. They're getting more from the Russians. And of course, I think they're paying more money out in the open market rather than getting cheap Iranian oil as they have had for many years. But really, what the Chinese want is they want a continuation of the status quo with Donald Trump. They want they don't want to see an escalation in this trade war. They want to be able to continue on trying to rebuild their economy, which is not in terrific shape. And in the meantime, there are reports today that the Chinese have been linked to 1,300 different shipments of drone and missile parts that have gone to the Islamic Republic to help their war against the surrounding Gulf states and Israel and the United States. Xi Jinping wants this to continue above all else.
0: The active battlefront is in Yemen. We're headed there. Jonathan Shanzer, the executive director of the Foundation for Defense of Democracies. I'm John Batchelor.

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7: 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Hapford, leaks, cracks, humidity, crawl spaces, the experts in all things basement-y.
12: I'm John Batchelor with my good colleague Jonathan Schanzer of the Foundation for Defensive Democracies and the Executive Director, Yemen, the North Yemeni. The subset is the Houthis, on the march, Mocha's gone, Aden can and may be cut off. I'm told, Jonathan, in the course of these last days, that the Houthis have their own time and their own calendar. There's no rush for them. It's the same for the North Yemenis, who have been in conflict with the South Yemenis for many decades, and with the planet, really, since 1,000 years, 2,000 years. This is a deeply military culture. They defeated the Romans, for heaven's sakes. I learned this. Augustus's army was turned back, 24 BC. So we're looking at a landscape and a warrior class that has a reputation. So what do they want? What is satisfying to the Houthis to call off their battle? Right now, the government of Yemen is claiming partial success, but they've been running for days. So what will satisfy the North Yemeni?
13: Well, I think first, John, we have to remember here that this is a deeply ideological, Iran-backed terror organization above all else. When you look at their motto, they talk about death to America, death to Israel, curse on the Jews, God is great, etc. This is not just a motto. It's a phrase that they live by. So what they want to do is they're looking to upend the U.S.-led order in the region. They would like to conquer all of Yemen. A lot of their battle is, of course, local. They only control the north of Yemen. They're eyeing the south. They, at one point, did control Aden, the provisional capital of the internationally recognized government. They'd like to capture that again. They'd like to take the entire area. I think they'd like to control the Bab el-Mandeb Strait, as they largely do right now, and that this would essentially help the Iranians maintain a chokehold on trade on both sides of the Arabian Peninsula, 20% of the world's oil on one side, and then 12% of the world's trade through the Red Sea corridor. This would give the Houthis significant power on behalf of the Islamic Republic. So I'm watching that very closely. But I think there's also one other thing, and this is something that, you know, we don't talk about very often, but the Saudis are taking it on the chin right now quite a bit, from the Iranians and now the Houthis. There is, I think, an aspiration that, you know, for a long time, maybe we didn't even think was possible. But I think they're still thinking that they can destabilize the House of Saud. They think that they can destroy the House of Saud. They think that they could potentially capture Mecca and Medina, the two holy sites in Saudi Arabia, and proclaim to be the custodians of all of the Muslim world for these two holiest sites within Islam. That is not out of the realm for this rather insane terrorist organization that has now been on a rampage for the last, well, 30 years, but really 10 for the for those counting in terms of the actual conflict in the Middle East.
12: I learned, looking at the 2,000-year history of Yemen, that your remarks about the Saudi vulnerability are completely accurate. The Saudis, the Ibn Saud's claim to the two cities from 1925, the Hashemite claim to the guardian of the two cities, the sheriff of the Hejaz, is 1,000 years old. So we're looking at something that's in the minds of the North Yemeni and the Saudis, and replacing the House of Saud with a Hashemite-linked Yemeni is not only not imaginable, it would be logical to much of Islam. Do I say that correctly?
13: I suppose so, John. But of course, there is the status quo. There is the norm of what we talk about now, that the Saudis have, you know, they are the longstanding custodians. They are the American-backed government that has a certain amount of legitimacy and certainly a huge amount of oil money. But you got to remember that oil now is under attack. That east-west pipeline, which is something like 4% of the world's energy, has been attacked and has been shut down. The ability to export oil through the Persian Gulf, through the Strait of Hormuz, also shut down. And now you're looking at the potential for Riyadh to come under attack. Their airport was actually struck not too long ago. This is right now a strategy where the Iranians have said, okay, well, we can't, again, they can't beat the United States, not on a military level, but what they can do is erode the power of those in their immediate vicinity. And it's for that reason that the Saudis are nervous. They know that they're the top target for the Islamic Republic and their so-called axis of resistance. And this is why, John, we see a rather anxious House of Saud. They have gone out and they've tried to enlist the help of, and this is just a partial list, but they've asked for the United States, the Brits, the Greeks, the Pakistanis, the Turks, even the Israelis to come to their assistance, to provide military aid, defense, and strategy in order to try to protect against some of these attacks. But again, they are all asymmetric. These asymmetric attacks are, in fact, targeting their underbelly. Their weakness is just their inability to defend against the huge number of missiles and rockets and drones, let alone the potential for the Houthis. If they get bold enough, they could even try to start attacking with asymmetric terror attacks inside the kingdom or even a march on Saudi Arabia. We're far from that last option here. But again, as the Houthis gain power, this is the concern, and this is why the Saudis are trying to support with everything they have right now the army of South Yemen, the internationally recognized government. They need that government to step up and to ultimately win. This is the moment, I believe, that the world needs to understand that there is a lot more at stake beyond just whether Iran walks away with some control over the Strait of Hormuz or whether the regime collapses. This is about the Saudis. It's about the fate of the entire Arabian Peninsula and the stability of our oil-producing allies that have been working with the United States and within the international system that we created some one century ago.
12: Mohammed bin Salman, is he entertaining switching sides and going over to the Chinese?
13: Well, I think that it's hard for him to think about that when you consider that the Chinese have been providing the Iranians with the missiles and drones and rockets and intelligence that have actually helped to weaken him. The question is, what leverage does he have if the United States is unable or unwilling to fight on his behalf? This explains that kind of anxiety and really it looks like flailing about from the Saudis right now. They're just looking for anyone who can help them. And I think the real question is whether the Chinese say, well, we can help you, but here's the cost. Yeah. And that's the question that we can't answer just yet. I don't know what is happening on the sidelines of the UN or of this war between Xi Jinping and MBS.
12: Gaza, no surrender, no arms surrender, no disarming whatsoever. The Board of Peace is stuck with a stabilization plan that can't move. Does the election in Israel change the landscape?
13: It may, John. If Benjamin Netanyahu remains prime minister, well, I believe the Israelis are going to still push for a military victory, one that sees the complete and total annihilation and collapse of Hamas. And that could be a rather complicated final phase of this war, given that there are roughly 2 million people that have been squeezed into an area that is one third of the Gaza Strip, you know, roughly a quarter of the size of the state of New Jersey. That is the one option, I think. The other is, of course, the Board of Peace process, the diplomatic engagement on the part of the United States and a handful of other countries that have a plan for the disarmament of Hamas if Hamas is willing to abide. I think the only way that Israel even agrees to try to move forward with that process is very likely with a different prime minister at the helm. And so I think these elections are, in fact, very consequential for the Israelis, not just for the question of Israeli democracy, because Benjamin Netanyahu has been in power for basically 20 years with 1 year in opposition. So there is a question about the democratic nature of Israel that I think continues to come up. But there is also the question of the strategy in the war. How do they win in Gaza? How do they win in Lebanon? How do they win against the Islamic Republic? Right now, Bibi has the country still on war footing. They have not declared an end of the conflict, even though pretty much every one of their fronts right now is not a hot war. We're now looking at a certain kind of latent war that is occurring across all the Middle East. It's not what it was a year ago, 2 years ago, nearly 3 years ago. The Israelis have the upper hand across all of these fronts, but yet they are still at war.
12: February 28th, the driver was the suspect nuclear weapons program. Has that been erased from the war? No longer concern? You have about a minute.
13: It's no longer the concern that it was. But of course, what we are hearing is that the Iranians are, they're directing activity in and around certain sites. Pickaxe Mountain continues to come up as one major concern. The Israelis or the United States may need to take one more shot at a handful of nuclear sites if they truly want to end Iran's bid for a potential nuclear weapon.
12: Jonathan Shanzer, Executive Director of the Foundation for Defense of Democracies. I'm John Batchelor.
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1: From ABC News, I'm Dave Packer. President Trump hosted Chinese President Xi Jinping to a lavish state dinner Thursday night at the White House.
2: The event, drawing business leaders, technology executives, and several figures from the fast-growing AI industry as the world's two largest economies look to manage an increasingly competitive relationship. Earlier in the day, outside the Chinese embassy in Washington, protesters gathered, waving flags and signs that read, Free Tibet, ahead of President Xi's visit to the White House. Trump and Xi participating in a lavish formal White House welcome ceremony.
1: ABC's Melissa Adon. Some on both sides of the aisle on the Hill are less than thrilled with President Trump rolling out the red carpet for Xi, like Republican Senator Rick Scott of Florida.
3: I mean, I understand that, you know, Trump has to be diplomatic, but she's a despicable person that is killing us with fentanyl, building a military to try to defeat us.
1: An alarming image from the basement of an unrecognized fraternity at the University of Wisconsin at Madison. Police say an anonymous tip led them there, finding about 30 18-year-olds covered in food and condiments. Madison Police Captain Kip Hartman.
4: Several of these men had visible injuries consistent with being physically assaulted.
1: Two 20-year-olds are under arrest, charged with hazing and disorderly conduct. The East Coast is bracing for a powerful nor'easter this weekend. The storm expected to lash communities from the Carolinas to New England with heavy rain and flooding. ABC News meteorologist Samara Theodore.
5: 50-mile-per-hour wind gusts, and I think the winds, that's where it gets its name from, a nor'easter. We're seeing these northeast winds drive into places like Poughkeepsie, New York City, Atlantic City, Boston, and Newport, taking some of the brunt of this system when it comes to the waves. Places like Bar Harbor and Portland, Maine, not remaining unscathed. Heavy rain and some pretty gusty winds as well.
1: And marinas battening down the hatches, as are coastal communities. 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
1: ABC News has learned 8 sailors on board the USS Abraham Lincoln carrier group have tried to take their own lives while on its extended deployment. Senator Kirsten Gillibrand telling ABC News it's a sign that this crew has been pushed beyond their limits.
8: For these men and women who are deployed at sea month after month, it can be really grueling. And to have 8 different sailors attempt suicide just shows that these men and women have been pushed beyond the norm and beyond what they're trained to do.
1: Weeks after filing a suit against Cauchy, New York's attorney general takes aim at another prediction market.
9: The federal lawsuit alleged that Polymarket is an illegal, unlicensed gambling operation that exposes New Yorkers to serious personal and financial risk. Polymarket argues they aren't subject to state gambling laws because they're technically selling financial contracts, something regulated by the federal government. But the New York attorney general says that under state law, it's the same thing as gambling and needs a license to operate. The federal lawsuit comes as Polymarket sees a massive boom in business, on track to facilitate more than $70 billion in trades just this year. Peter Haralamus, ABC News, New York.
1: In Baltimore, over a dozen people were injured after a stolen vehicle with 4 juveniles inside collided with a public bus Thursday afternoon. The majority of people had minor injuries, though several were in critical or serious condition, including 2 of the juvenile suspects. I'm Dave Packer. ABC News.
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0: From the heartland of America and the gateway to the West, good morning, good evening, wherever you may be across the nation, around the world. I'm George Norrie. This is Coast to Coast AM. Later tonight, investigative reporter Cheryl Jones, followed by your calls with Cheryl. She's got a great guest tonight talking about the soul phone. Here's what's happening. Starbucks has announced plans to close roughly 250 stores across North America. The closure in a public statement saying that while most of its 18,000 North American stores were profitable, a small portion has been struggling. Sign of the times. At the United Nations, Israeli Prime Minister Benjamin Netanyahu lambasted Tehran, dramatically claiming if it hadn't attacked Iran, we'd all be dead now. With more on today's activities, here's our Tom Danheiser.
1: Well, George, Israeli Prime Minister Benjamin Netanyahu delivered a fiery address at the United Nations General Assembly on Thursday, prompting dozens of diplomats to walk out in protest. UN delegates left the hall as Netanyahu took the stage, the Prime Minister firing at the diplomats, telling those remaining to leave if they were moral cowards. He defended Israelis' conduct in the Gaza, calling genocide accusations the greatest lie of the century and stating that attacking Iran was one of the easiest decisions. A senior advisor to Iran's supreme leader warned Thursday after President Trump threatened the Islamic Republic with annihilation that Iranian forces and their Houthi allies in Yemen could respond to any new U.S. attacks by opening a new front in the seven-month war, targeting energy supplies in the Red Sea. Sources are saying the U.S. and Iranian negotiators in New York are exploring a phased path out of the war that would involve Tehran reopening the Strait of Hormuz and Washington lifting its economic blockade of Iran. The Strait has become the central bargaining chip in efforts to end the nearly seven-month U.S.-Iran conflict. And oil prices are back up as U.S. and Iran trade fresh threats to expand the seven-month war. Brent crude, the international benchmark for oil prices, was trading over $105 a barrel again Thursday as the United Nations General Assembly brought little evidence of progress toward a peace deal.
0: Thank you, Tom. Pasta sold at Walmart is being recalled over fears it may be contaminated with the deadly bacteria Listeria. Gia's Foods of New York is recalling two lots of its Better Goods Authentic Italian Lemon Alfredo Fettuccine, which was distributed to Walmart stores nationwide. The recall applies to the frozen pasta packaged in 22-ounce yellow plastic bags. Food safety coach Jeff Nelkin with us here. Jeff, it seems like every week there's another major food recall.
2: Well, this one gives us an insight into a bacteria called Listeria that is can be commonly found in moist environments. It's been found in drains, condensation, workers' shoes, and we have to keep our eyes on the operation. And again, it's environmental, so it's even involved in deli sections of supermarkets. So anyone that is concerned and wants to find out more details, possibly about a product that they may have on hand, they can reach 800-925-6278 and get more details if their product is on the hit list.
0: All right, my friend. Thank you, Jeff Nelkin. It may not be slime creature from outer space, but you can finally find Weird Al Yankovic's name flying beyond our planet. The American musician and comedian's name was recently approved for an asteroid or space rock that zooms around our solar system once every 4 years. How about that? Kevin Randall is the retired Army Lieutenant Colonel who appears weekly on our show with updated UFO reports. His latest book is called UFO Sightings and Alien Visitations. Kevin, what do you have for us this week?
3: Well, George, first a couple of updates. I mentioned the posting of AI-created content is becoming more common. In the last few weeks, more than of these little films have been posted about the Roswell case. Much of this information is inaccurate. Clicking on the contact creator takes us to their statements, underscoring the fictional nature of these postings. Yet there are comments from many that indicate they believe these little movies are factual, and we're now having to listen to them being quoted as legitimate sources. And a week from tomorrow, Archon 49, the St. Louis Science Fiction Convention, is providing an opportunity to bring this problem to a large audience, and you can find more about the convention by looking at their website. And I've noticed something about the government data dumps that we're seeing these days. As I've said before, they are loaded with information that has been available to the UFO community for decades. The best example is the recent commentary about a short film taken in July of 1952 near Tremonton, Utah, by Navy Ward Officer Delbert Newhouse. In one story, the reporter suggested he had been at a briefing which the film was presented for the first time. There was a black bar running down the center of that film, and this is a scratch that was in the original film, and each time it is copied, that scratch is magnified, becoming a big black bar. But the film wasn't new. It was shown at the end of the 1956 movie UFO, which Newhouse was interviewed. I talked with Newhouse literally decades ago. One important fact is that while the objects on the film are bright orbs, Newhouse told me that when first spotted, they were disc-shaped objects that he'd seen, as did his wife and two children. By the time they got the car stopped and his 16 millimeter movie camera out of the trunk, the UFOs moved off to the ultimate distance and the shape was lost. While it is important that this information is being released to a new audience, this really doesn't move us forward at all. And I'll note something else. The Levelland, Texas sightings of November 1957 seem to be absent from these data dumps. And I've been looking for any mention of those sightings in which the glowing UFO was seen close to the ground, stalled car engines, and even left a circular burned area on the grass of a local ranch. The sheriff said that his office received hundreds of telephone calls about that UFO. But there are still great sightings being reported. On August 23rd of this year, a witness described as a pilot and an aviation expert said he was sitting outside his Long Beach, California home when he saw an object described as a bright light descend at an incredible speed. It stopped suddenly about 40 feet above the ground and 250 feet away. The object was so bright he could barely look at it. The UFO hovered there for about an hour, changed its color several times, and then disappeared at incredible speed. There was a hint of missing time involved in the sighting, and when the UFO was gone, three helicopters appeared. Linda S. Thompson, an investigator for the National UFO Reporting Center, interviewed the witness. She ruled out many of the mundane explanations, writing in that, and I quote, "A meteor does not make sense with this report. No meteors or fireballs reported at the time. Whether it could be a jet with afterburners, that doesn't make sense with the statement by the witness and particularly by a pilot. Whether it could be an experimental aerial object with two balloons, I considered that, and with considerable research and knowing a couple of people involved with balloons, I could not find any definitive information that would confirm this," end quote. The investigation continues, but the work done prior to the posting to the UFO, the National UFO Reporting Center, is impressive in its scale and scope. And that's what I have for tonight, George.
0: All right, my friend, thank you. Kevin Randall, author of UFO Sightings and Alien Visitations. Up next, Judge Jim Gray joins us to talk about the state of our country and how things are going to be for us in the next few years. He's next on Coast to Coast AM. 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
0: And welcome back to Coast. George Norrie with you. Judge Jim Gray has been a trial judge in Orange County, California since 1983, retired on the bench in 2000. Before becoming a judge, he served as a volunteer in the Peace Corps in Costa Rica, a staff judge advocate and criminal defense attorney in the Navy JAG Corps, a federal prosecutor in Los Angeles, and a civil litigation attorney in a private law firm. He's been in political offices as a libertarian, and his book is called All Rise. He's got a number of books out there. Jim, welcome back. How are you?
8: Ms. Norrie, it's just great to be with you. I appreciate you, what you do, and it's just nice to be back with you again.
0: I'm glad I've never had to go to court, but if I did, I wanted to be faced by you as a judge.
8: You know, it's a daunting position. You have a really important phase in society. You have to do justice under the facts and the law, but you also have to explain, which is equally important. And I took it really seriously. And, you know, if you don't know something, say so. But you listen, and then you ask questions, and eventually you have to make decisions. Sometimes they're not pleasant, but you have that's your job. And it was a great job to have. I was a judge, sitting trial court judge for 25 years. I retired 17 years ago now. Hard for me to believe. In fact, I tell people, George, that I became a judge when I was 12 years old. That's why I'm still so young now. I don't allow any cross-examination on that issue at all.
0: I love that. What did you think of Judge Judy in her show?
8: You know, I think it was basically harmful. She wouldn't listen. She'd spout off. But you know, it sells movie tickets. It sells product. You know, I mean, you can actually find some radio commentators that are mimicked as well in the world.
0: I spent 9 years in the Navy, so it's great to know that you were in the JAG Corps. Did you enjoy yourself there?
8: You know, I did. It was challenging. My pro-

0: I was never challenged, so I won like I don't know, 4 times or 5 times without being challenged. But you're a rich. Basically, most people are appointed by the governor, and then no one challenges them.
1: In your 17 years on the bench, Jim, anything crazy ever happen in court?
0: It was actually 25 years, and you know, you'd pretty much keep things under control. Sometimes people would spout off. One person tried to take off his clothes, but my bailiff stepped in. But you know, there you get life. Life happens right there in your courtroom.
1: When you have to sentence somebody, what's it like to do that?
0: You're speaking for society, George. You've listened. You've had people. Most of the cases result in a plea bargain in some fashion, and you'll ask, and you don't have to accept the plea. Most of the time you do. If you've heard a trial, then it's pretty much up to you. And honestly, sentences really vary depending on who the judge is. So if I were king of the United States or king of California, which is not very likely to happen, I would have 3 judges sentence all the cases on all 3 of those judges. So you'd get more of a centrist result, because I think just it's just kind of a flip of a coin. You get this judge, you know that you're going to end up with a lot of prison sentence. You get that judge, you know you're going to probably end up with probation. And that's just not as good a system as it should be. So I would have all 3 judges sentence on all of their 3 judges' cases. And I think that would bring more consistency to the sentencing position.
1: How important was the recommendation of the prosecution to what you ever decided?
0: You know, you can do more for a person as a prosecutor than you can as a defense attorney. And I was a prosecutor, like you just said. And, you know, you try to do the right thing for the right reason. In fact, George, I'll tell you, when I was being interviewed in the job in the U.S. Attorney's Office in Los Angeles, the chief of the criminal division looked at me and said, Jim, in this job, you will do the right thing for the right reason every time. You make a mistake, we've got your back. But if you do things for personal reasons, grudge reasons, political reasons, you're going to be held accountable. And I've had many occasions to talk to police officers and prosecutors, and I almost unfailingly mentioned that. Critically important. You know, you all make mistakes. You all see things a little bit differently, but you don't do things for out of a grudge. You don't do things because you don't like them. You do things for the right reason. And I tried. In fact, I'm proud to say back in, 1975 to 78, no one in the U.S. Attorney's Office that I was aware of did anything other than what they believed was the right reason. And I think, put it this way, if we in our country even have a thought that the FBI has become politicized or the Department of Justice has become politicized, it's a terrible thing to happen to our country. And regretfully, in the last couple of decades, I think we do have reason to believe that has happened, and it's a scourge on who we are as a country. Other than that, I have no opinion whatsoever.
1: I grew up in the 1960s as a teenager and witnessed Kennedy's assassination as a 13-year-old, Robert F. Kennedy, Martin Luther King.
0: Yes.
1: At that time, I felt as a youngster that this country was falling apart. How would you grade us today as a country compared to then?
0: George, we are attempting to become a more perfect union. We're better now, I think, than we were 20 or 30 years ago in many ways. The problem, huge problem today, is that we're so polarized that if I'm of one political party and you're of another, if I'm even seen talking with you, I'm betraying my people. What a bunch of nonsense. Remember a guy named Ronald Reagan by any chance? You know,
1: yeah.
0: Very conservative Republican president. And remember a guy named Tip O'Neill, who was a very liberal Democrat, Speaker of the House of Representatives. And, you know, they had violently different political beliefs, but they could talk with each other. They could discuss. And that's what I try to do. You know, I prove with regularity I don't have all the answers, but let's discuss things. And then, okay, you're of a different belief, and I think, well, I hadn't thought of that before. I'll move my position a little bit over to take that into account. And that's what we need to do in our country, and we are not, and shame on us. In fact, let me go a little bit farther and tell you that it's our government. This is hard to swallow, but it's our government, and if it's not working, we have no one to blame but ourselves. So let's get out there.

0: and not just vote, because just voting is not a benefit. You have to be an educated voter. Look into the issues. Vote how you will, but look into the issues first, because you'll have a lot of people, I'm sorry to say, oh, I like the name Jones more than the name Smith, so I'm going to vote for Jones. I mean, come on, what kind of benefit is that? Look into the issues and discuss them and educate yourself, and our country will be far better off than it is today.
1: But you're right, Jim. It seems like dialogue is gone. The ability to talk to people, whether you agree or not, it's almost like you're challenged with everything that is done. There's no more discussion anymore.
0: Well, George, you were raised the same, pretty much the same time I was. Where is Walter Cronkite? You know, he was the most respected man in America. He would tell the truth. He was the commentator on CBS News for years, and he would tell the truth as best he could. And by the way, George, let me compliment you, too. You do the same. You know, I've been on your show a couple of times, and I applaud you for what you do. You are discussing issues. Good for you. Thank you.
1: Thank you. And you're right about Cronkite. And he did it without his views being known. He just laid it right out there and let you make up your own mind.
0: Well, one of the real triumphs in my life, actually, as a sitting trial court judge, we'll get into this maybe later, but in 1992, I did something very unusual for a trial court judge. That is, I held a press conference. Judges do not do that. And I told anybody that would listen that our nation's policy of drug prohibition had failed and we had to change it. And then I eventually wrote a book called Why Our Drug Laws Have Failed and What We Can Do About It, A Judicial Indictment of the War on Drugs. Obviously, you know where I'm going with that title. But it was endorsed, I am truly proud to say, by Milton Friedman, George Shultz, who was the Secretary of State under Ronald Reagan, and Walter Cronkite. And I'm very proud of that. I hold that it was one of my real accomplishments in life. But we have to discuss, and Walter Cronkite would endorse my book. I was very pleased about that. Milton Friedman as well.
1: I met Walter Cronkite well over 20 years ago in Los Angeles. He walked right past me in a hotel lobby, and he was like 2 feet away from me. And I went, oh, my gosh, it's Walter Cronkite. He stopped, turned, looked at me, and went, yes, I am, and then kept walking.
0: Yeah. You know, I guess I don't have this problem, but I guess if you're that well known, it's pretty hard to be out in public because people kind of do flips when they see you. And I guess that gets a little tedious after a while. But, you know, that's part of the world. I was devastated when John Kennedy was shot. You know, I thought, in fact, I still believe that had he not been shot, that we would have gotten out of Vietnam after 1964, and because we shouldn't have been there at that point. In fact, I'll go on to take something a little more serious. We have to follow our Constitution, and we're not doing it today, particularly with regard to a declaration of war, that I think we have our troops fighting illegally now in Iran. We need Congress to step up and demand that there be a declaration of war requested and then voted upon. And honestly, if I were in Congress, it would require the president to state the goals. Hey, these are the problems. These are what our goals are. And if I were in Congress, boy, if they started saying, I don't want the government, present government of Iran, to have nuclear weapons, I agree. Boy, I'd go to war over that. I would sign a declaration of war on that. Same thing kind of with opening the Straits of Hormuz. But if you require a declaration of war, then you know what your goals are. What were our goals, George? We were in Afghanistan for, what, 20 years? What were our goals there? What were our goals in Iraq? You know, make the world safe for democracy. You know, we need to follow the Constitution. The best document ever in the history of mankind, in my opinion, and it's not being followed in our government today.
1: You're right about that, Jim. We're going to come back with more with Judge Jim Gray in just a moment on Coast to Coast AM.

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3: ABC News, I'm Dave Packer. President Trump hosted Chinese President Xi Jinping to a lavish state dinner Thursday night at the White House. ABC's Melissa Adan.
4: The event, drawing business leaders, technology executives, and several figures from the fast-growing AI industry as the world's two largest economies look to manage an increasingly competitive relationship.
3: Earlier, Trump and Xi spoke for just under 2 hours at the White House, the leaders of the world's two largest economies attempting to extend a fragile tariff truce while navigating an intense rivalry over artificial intelligence. The East Coast bracing for a powerful nor'easter this weekend. The storm expected to lash communities from the Carolinas to New England with heavy rain, wind, and flooding. Famed radio and TV priest Fulton Sheen beatified Thursday in St. Louis. This is the second to last step in what's a very lengthy formalized process within the Catholic Church to eventually become a saint. This is ABC News.
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6: I got my first Nintendo in like 1987, so I would have been six.
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6: 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Those were good times, man. Those were really good times.
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1: And welcome back. We're with Judge Jim Gray. We're going to take calls with the judge next hour here on Coast to Coast as we talk about the state of our country and the fate of our lives. So make sure you're part of the program. 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
1: And welcome back. George Norrie with Judge Jim Gray. His website is linked up at coasttocoastam.com. Judge, you are very opposed to our current drug laws. Tell me why.
11: Look, if I as an adult put a substance into my body and all I'm doing is hurting myself, that should not be a crime. In fact, I should be brought closer to medical professionals that can help me instead of made a criminal automatically and pushed farther away. In fact, in California, if you are found to be under the influence of cocaine, for example, that's an automatic minimum sentence of 90 days in jail. And that's inflicting a lot of harm upon people. You're not addressing their problems. And if they were employed, you're probably going to lose their job after being in jail like that. So if you steal to get money for your drugs, or you drive under the influence of these various drugs, that's a crime. What's the difference, George? Now you're putting our safety at risk. That's different. But, and then you look at just that in its sense. Then you look at drug money. And we have all these drug cartels down in Mexico, or basically all over the world. They're doing evil things. They're fighting. They're stronger than the Mexican police in a lot of places. They're all funded by our drug money. You know, the worst thing that ever happened to Al Capone was we repealed alcohol prohibition. And so he didn't extort and make all this money. All the violence, all the money, all the crime is really caused by drug prohibition. And yep. You look at, they'll go and talk to a young, you know, a 13, 14-year-old person in the inner city or anywhere else. And they'll tell them, and they're right, you'll never make as much money in anything in your life as you can by selling drugs. And so the 13-year-old starts selling drugs. And if you have a 13-year-old selling drugs, who do they sell to? You and me? No, they sell to 12, 13, 14-year-olds like themselves. And they bring more people into this problem. And finally, you look at, George, I'll ask you the question. How many people in our country died last year of an overdose of fentanyl? And the answer is almost none. Almost none. They died of a fentanyl poisoning because they don't know it's there. Or if they do know it's there, I'm going to take the same thing today. It looks like the same thing that I took yesterday. Unbeknownst to me, it's 3 or 4 times stronger, and I die. That's caused by drug prohibition. You know, if you go to the market and buy a pack of Marlboros, you know, it's harmful for your health, but at least you're going to know it's not laced with fentanyl or methamphetamines or something like that. And you're going to know what the strength is. You're going to know what the purity is. You have no way of knowing in today's drug prohibition times. And I mean, it goes on and on. But in California, do you know what the largest selling crop is? Still marijuana. And that's an illegal crop in many ways. So it's all caused by drug prohibition. We need to discuss it. We need to talk about it. I'm proud of the book that I wrote, you know, Why Our Drug Laws Have Failed. And we're just trying to get this out there and discuss, because if people discuss it openly, we'll repeal drug prohibition. The problem is you have all these politicians get tough on crime, and you can vote for me. Oh, it doesn't work. But at least I'm showing that I'm tough on crime. No, but if you try to stand up for people that are using drugs, now you're seeing as being soft on crime, and you don't get elected. So again, it's up to us as voters to educate ourselves and to elect people that'll actually do something constructive.
1: I agree with you wholeheartedly, Jim. As a matter of fact, there's another synthetic like fentanyl that is out, that is brand new, that is 10 times as powerful.
11: Sure.
1: It's fentanyl, and it's laced in all this junk that people buy on the streets, and it's killing them.
11: It's cheap. China is making huge amounts of money on fentanyl. It's really easy. They can sometimes mail it into the country because it's so small and so potent, and it's caused, again, nobody's going to use fentanyl if you get a repeal drug prohibition, and you'll bring people closer to medical professionals that can help them. It's just transparent. I saw that as a criminal defense attorney. I saw that as a federal prosecutor. I certainly saw that a lot as a judge. And it's just time to get this word out there. And thank you for helping me do it.
1: What would happen? I'm opposed to the usage of drugs, but I think all the laws should be banned. I think the government should set up some depositories or repositories, whatever you want to call these things, dispensaries, and make it available to the people who need medical help, and control it so the stuff doesn't get fentanyl in it and all this other junk.
11: Regulate it, control it, and tax it, by the way, and bring it back under the law. And lots of bad things will stop happening. Just like you say, George, good for you.
1: You wouldn't have to buy it from the streets or any of that stuff.
11: You know, when I was, and this caused me to do it as well. When I was on the bench, if somebody pleads guilty to an offense, they have to give us a what we call factual basis. Namely, they have to put in their own words why they're guilty of the offense. And several times I had people pleading guilty to being under the influence of cocaine. So, okay, tell me about it. Well, Your Honor, my drug of choice was marijuana, and unbeknownst to me, my supplier started putting cocaine, laced it with cocaine. I'd smoke it a few times and get hooked. And I think to myself, wait a minute, you know, why would he do that? Why would any human being do that? And the answer is more money. You can make more money off somebody off cocaine than you can marijuana. You're not going to have that happen in a regulated market. And so that caused me to hold my press conference and speak out publicly, because I've never used any form of illicit substance. I do drink alcohol, which is in many ways a poison as well. But bring me closer to medical professionals if I have an alcohol problem, which we do today. We don't do it with regard to cocaine or other drugs. And it's just a shame.
1: Do we have any politicians that would support what you're saying about the leniency?
11: The answer is yes, if the voters will support it. That's, again, it's up to us. It's our government. And if it's not working, we have no one to blame but ourselves. We need to be able to reach out and support people that would talk about this. Lots of them understand it. I've spoken to them. They're elected officials, but they wouldn't come close to discussing this publicly because they wouldn't be reelected. They'd be cried out of office. You know, the prison guards union's doing very well, thank you very much, and they're pretty strong politically. It's just all kinds of things going on in this world, and we need to address them. We need to discuss them like, Mr. Nuri, you are. Thank you.
1: Well, the mistake so many people make, Judge, is that the fact that because we are opposed to the drug laws does not mean we endorse the use of drugs. We just want to make it safer for those people who unfortunately are taking them.
11: Well, and if you bring people closer to medical professionals, they can help them use fewer drugs. They can help them use less harmful drugs. You know, that's what medical doctors, medical professionals can do. Everyone wins except, you know, the prison guards unions.
1: There was a case of a young woman who broke her ankle, went to the hospital. They put her on opioids to relieve the pain. A doctor came in, did not realize she was taking other opioids, and recommended another one, and the nurse had her on three different opioids, and she died of a heart attack.
11: Ouch. You know, okay, life is complicated. Life happens. That you would have a civil complaint by not her, but her family members. The civil law will help keep those things from happening. But, you know, mistakes do happen, as we all know. We want to reduce them. We want to make them less harmful. And you'll do that by bringing these things back under the law and get rid of those Mexican drug cartels and those 13-year-olds selling marijuana to their friends.
1: Today, Starbucks announced they were closing 250 of their stores. Not a lot of stores compared to what they have, but 250 stores is a lot of stores around this country. Is this a sign of the times?
11: You know, the free market, if you're not making money, you're going to go out of business. And that's what Starbucks is saying. They're not saying they're evil people. In fact, we had a Starbucks across the street from my office. I'm now doing private mediations. And all of a sudden, the area next to them all closed down for reconstruction. And the Starbucks went out of business because all their customers went away. I mean, that's reality. If it isn't working, do something else. And that's what Starbucks is doing, and there's nothing bad about it. It's a good idea.
1: Let's talk about Iran for a second. You brought it up before the break. There's no question the Iranian government was supporting Hamas, Hezbollah, the Houthis, and was working on nukes, and I'm not sure I'd feel comfortable if they had nukes. But why didn't we go around this as a War Powers Act and do something smart, and like you say, and have Congress vote on this without us mired in this mess?
11: And of course, and that's what the Constitution really demands. Okay, the laws have changed a little bit. You can do something now for 60 days. Obviously, you know, if we had the Japanese attacking Pearl Harbor, you're not going to wait for a declaration of war. You're going to defend yourselves. So we give 60 days. But after that, you have to have a declaration of war or the troops have to be withdrawn. And, you know, like you just said, and I think I said before, I think the present government of Iran is a bunch of mobsters, and they don't really lead. They've killed tens of thousands of their own people. You know, they're not working there with the Iranians at heart. They're you know, very, I don't want to say evil people, but they're really doing some bad things. But if you had the president going to Congress publicly and saying, okay, I don't want this government of Iran to have nuclear weapons, I think pretty much everyone in Congress would agree with that. I certainly do. You said you did. You know, yep. Our lives would be in jeopardy, in my opinion, if the government of Iran had a nuclear weapon. It would be a very harmful thing, and for other countries as well. So yes, I would fight on that principle. And also, you know, it's important for international trade to have areas open for international trade, like the Straits of Hormuz. So if the president would have said, those are our goals, that's why we're going to enter into this conflict, I think I would vote for it. I think that the Congress would have, and the people of our country would support it.
1: I think so, too.
11: Once we knew what the goals were, once we reach those goals, we can stop the hostilities. It really makes perfect sense, we should have done it. We should do it right this minute, in my opinion. I hold Congress accountable.
1: The Iranians I know who are citizens in this country are warm, hard-loving, great people.
11: One of my, I call him my brother, is Iranian. His brother is now in Iran still. They're good people. They're honest, good Americans. And I think most people in Iran are. But, you know, it's kind of the same thing with okay, try it this one, Wound. I think most people would agree with me that Vladimir Putin in Russia has caused his government to do some really criminal things. I just think that's plain true. So what we should do, George, is send our troops at the dead of night into Moscow and kidnap him and bring him to New York for trial. Don't you agree? Now, of course, that's exactly what we did in Venezuela. Full violation of international law. We're not at war with Venezuela. To kidnap a president from their country and bring him here is a criminal act. So are we going to go into Iran and kidnap? Well, we did kill their president, their prior minister, but no.
1: And their Ayatollah.
11: And the Ayatollah, and that's right. You know, I think the world's a better place because Venezuela's doing better now, but it was an act of war. Another act of war. You know, George, if Jack the Ripper were standing on a street corner right here in downtown, wherever you are, we cannot take out a gun and shoot him. Oh, he's a bad man and the rest of that, but he's entitled to, you know, his rights. He's entitled to justice. Same thing with regard to these so-called drug boats in international waters. You know, we are taking our military and exploding them. And how many times have we done that now? And we've killed 250 people or something like that. It's an act of war. It's a crime. Who's talking about it? You know, they're entitled to be tried and convicted, but we couldn't even legally board a boat that's in international waters. If they came into our waters, that would be different. But we're doing this, and nobody's saying anything about it. Nonsense. You know, we've got to stand up, discuss these matters. You know, maybe I'm wrong. Okay, let's talk about it. Let's find out why. Let's find out where. Let's find out under what circumstances. But we need to discuss these things, and we're just not doing it. In fact, I'll go so far, I'm on a roll here, I guess, but I still remember, how did we get so polarized as a country? And I look back, what was it, 20 years ago when we all of a sudden had maybe 300 cable TV stations come in, or 200 come into effect, and I thought to myself, wow, this is going to be great. We're all going to get a variety of information. And boy, was I wrong, because now what happened, and you've seen it, you'll have these various stations cater to the biases of their audience. And so you can, in fact, I've done this. I ask our listeners to do this. Sometime there'll be something important that happens in the world. It doesn't matter what or where. go and listen to five different broadcasts. Five different broadcasts, and they'll all get the names right, but everything else will be different. They're going to skew it to the biases, cater to the biases of their audience. And so we just get more and more polarized. We need a neutral media.

0: That's the answer to most of these questions, like George Nurius, by the way.
1: That's what we try to do. I'm old school, Jim, but it's the functional way to do it.
0: No, George, you have to work harder. You've got to get more of an impact even than what you have. It's up to you. It's up to all of us. I'm teasing you, of course.
1: We're going to take calls next hour with Judge Jim Gray about life itself. If you could fix one thing about this planet, just one, what would that be?
0: About the planet? If you were to ask me about our government, I could answer that directly. We need to have sunset laws. What does that mean? If Congress is going to empower some bureaucracy to come into power, put a limit on it. Okay, you'll be in power for 5 years, and after 5 years, you have to come back to us and show us, okay, what have you done in the last 5 years? What are your plans for the future? How much have you spent? How much are you planning on spending? And we could look at it. We could, you know, that's what happens in private sector all the time. You know, they'll audit, are we getting our bang for our buck? We don't do that with government. And so these bureaucracies getting bigger, bigger, and certainly more expensive. And my God, Mr. Nuri, what is the legacy that your and my generation is leaving to our children, to our descendants? You know, my children, they're in their 50s now, and they're in some financial trouble because of the government's deficits. $42 trillion the government has a deficit, and my grandchildren are bankrupt. That's the legacy that we're leaving. We need to discuss these things. We need to rein in this government spending and stop these deficit spendings, because now politicians do it. Why not? I won't be here 10 years from now. I'll continue to get elected. It is not politically feasible to say I'm going to reduce government spending. No, the political theory is I'm going to increase it. I'm going to give you this free stuff and that free stuff, and that wins votes. It doesn't work, but it wins votes.
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4: From ABC News, I'm Dave Packer. President Trump hosted Chinese President Xi Jinping to a lavish state dinner Thursday at the White House. They met privately earlier in the day.
5: The two leaders meeting for less than 2 hours. Trump saying they have forged a friendship, a truly great friendship, actually built on mutual respect and the vital interest of our people. He did not mention China's support for Iran as it targets American troops and allies in the war. Xi calling the interests of China and the U.S., quote, deeply intertwined.
4: ABC's Melissa Adan. ABC News has learned 8 sailors on board the USS Abraham Lincoln aircraft carrier and the ships in its carrier group attempted to take their own lives during a grueling 10-month deployment tied to the war in Iran. The number revealed in a letter from the Navy Secretary to Democratic Senator Kirsten Gillibrand of New York, who says it's clear the crew was pushed beyond their limits.
6: The lack of supplies, the lack of ability to have a break, to have dwell time, to have the rotation end at the appropriate time.
4: The Navy says the number of suicide attempts is standard for a long deployment. The East Coast bracing for a powerful nor'easter this weekend. The storm already taking shape in the Atlantic, expected to lash communities from the Carolinas to New England with heavy rain, wind, and flooding. ABC News meteorologist Samara Theodore.
7: Coastal flood alerts have been issued for everyone living in the Delmarva Peninsula, southern New Jersey, parts of Virginia, down into the Carolinas, but also New England and now parts of Long Island. You tack in the fact that it's also going to be a full moon that will only exacerbate the situation. So we're going to see coastal flooding as well as the potential for beach erosion.
4: Convicted felon and Theranos founder Elizabeth Holmes will soon be leaving federal prison for an Austin, Texas halfway house. The move expected in August of next year. Holmes is currently serving a 10-year sentence for defrauding investors with false claims about blood testing technology. She reported to prison in May of 2023. 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
4: A drought in demand is leaving some California wineries high and dry. ABC's Jim Ryan.
10: With competition from craft beer, specialty liquors, and cannabis, statistics show fewer Americans drinking wine, and sales have plunged by more than 20% since the pandemic. Tariffs have cut into exports, especially to Canada, which was the biggest foreign buyer of California grapes, so some growers are tearing out their vineyards and shifting to more profitable crops, like almonds and olives.
4: A Scottish gamer has made it into the Guinness Book of World Records, but not for the ways you might think.
11: In Scotland, sounds of jubilation as Kath Bowie streams herself playing video games.
12: Good
11: goodness.
12: The 78-year-old grandmother has set a Guinness World Record for being the oldest female Fortnite streamer. She says her grandson introduced her to the game in 2017 when he was playing. And she's been hooked ever since playing Fortnite's Battle Royale mode. Her username is GrumpyGran1948, but she's anything but, proving she's young at heart. Michelle Franzen, ABC News.
4: Starbucks announces closing another 250 stores in North America as the company looks to eliminate some of their underperforming locations. James Copenhaver, one of the three attendees wounded during the assassination attempt on President Trump in Butler, Pennsylvania, has died, according to his family. The cause of death has not been announced. I'm Dave Packer, ABC News.
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13: Shall I do the Lake Ontario story? 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
13: 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It's so funny. Look at what they're doing. 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I don't want my president to be just searching for things to be trolling people over? 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
1: And welcome back, George Norrie, with Judge Jim Gray and your calls this hour. Judge, what's interesting about everything we've been talking about so far? None of it is rocket science.
6: You know, pretty much things are straightforward in this world. Once again, George, we just need to discuss them. We need to be able to get in there, talk with each other, listen to each other. In fact, by the way, the word silent and the word listen have the same letters in them. We just need to do that. And again, we need a neutral media that will promote things like that. And again, I don't mean to overdo it, but I applaud you for that effort.
1: Thank you. Let's go to the calls. Let's go to Josh in Pennsylvania, first-time caller to get us started. Josh, welcome to the show.
7: Gentlemen, great show. They always tell Americans, oh, we're going to run out of Social Security money, but they never talk about running out of welfare checks. And I think sometimes the talk and the way they present stuff, it's like to scare people, to put them on the defensive. Oh, tomorrow I'm not going to have any food or anything. To me, those are people who have an agenda. And the way I look at this, people have to be naturally curious. Go out and find out things. Use media. I know that your audience is great because they have a great show here with George Norrie and Coast to Coast. And you have a great guest. And you always get the best out of the guest. But the thing is, if people are just going to just take it for face value that some chicken head politician or somebody in the media is telling them something and it's not true, or it's something that is a one in a trillion chance of ever happening, and they make a big deal out of it. The same thing with artificial intelligence. Trump calls it super intelligence. Listen, that's going to take us into the future. I mean, I could tell you line by line how many things came out and invented in this country from the beginning, and they would scare people. Oh, this is this and this is that. And one of the guys in the 1850s said everything that has been invented. That's it. Come on. The guy was I would say, a million years behind his times. But the thing is, the way we have to look at this now is, as America, we cannot absorb the world coming in here. The whole world wants to come here for our technology. Let's face it. Half the world, they go to the bathroom, they got to go outside. They got to go 10, 20 yards outside. Here it's indoors. They never even saw that before, indoor plumbing. So if we don't get a handle on how many people are coming into this country, then we will fall down and slip slide and become a third world country. You can't invite 100 million third worlders into America, and we've done that in the last 70 years, and scratch your head and say, why did we become, you know, a third world country? That we have to look at it from America's perspective. America has to be protected, and we have to protect it. And I also believe, guys, the 65 Immigration Act has got to go. We take it 1.5 million people from the third world legally every single year. Let China, let India, let Japan, let those other countries like Iran, let them explain their immigration policies. You ain't going to get into their country so easy. So that's the way I look at it, folks. And I'll tell you one thing. You know, you have a lot of people now running as communist, socialist. I'll tell you what, that mayor in New York, today he would still be in Uganda selling goat cheeseburgers if Pat Buchanan got elected president, Jim.
1: Interesting take. What do you think, Jim?
6: Well, Josh, you covered quite a few issues there. But, you know, with regard to immigration, we have to bring this under control. The United States people decide who comes in here and who stays here, not them. And we've gotten away from that for decades, couple of decades. We've looked the other way while people have come into our country. What do we do now? Look, let's, in my view, it's not really that hard. Bring it under the law. Let the word out publicly as much as possible. Hey, if you've been here and you're not fully documented and you've lived a good life, contact the federal government. Let us know where you are, what your name is, and then we'll send you a form to fill out. You can tell us, oh, I've worked here, I've raised my children, I've done a good job. And if that's the case, it'll be verified. And if that's the case, give them a prompt path to citizenship. Bring them into the country. They've been beneficial. Do that. If you don't respond, we can infer that, hey, you have something to hide. You probably don't want to respond. And find the people that are not good actors and deport them. And then anybody, by the way, that's been deported before that comes back into the country illegally is automatically going to spend 5 years in prison before they're deported again. And bring this under control. We are a nation of immigrants. It works. It's been wonderful, but it's also been terribly harmful for us. So let's figure out, segregate who has helped us, keep them in, keep them be citizens, and the ones that have not, the ones that are drain on us, send them back to from whence they came.
1: Do you think the ICE officers are a little too rough with them?
6: Absolutely, yes. In fact, look, George, if you take people, they're not well trained, and I think that's pretty well established that ICE officers, they put a badge on their shoulder and give them a gun, and then they give them a quota. George, if you have a quota, you have to arrest 1,000 people a month or whatever it is. Guess what? You're going to arrest a lot of people that should not be arrested. No, they're required. In fact, I had a dream the other night where I saw three men that were speaking Spanish be arrested by four men that hopped out of a regular car, not marked in any fashion. They'd had no uniforms in any fashion. And I stood between them. I said, wait a minute, you have to give these people due process. What is the information you had other than they speak Spanish? And I ended up getting in trouble. But we've got to bring our officers, like I say, do the right thing for the right reason every time. And right now, the ICE officers are under an obligation for a quota, so they're doing things that should not be done. Bring it under control.
1: Good point. East of the Rockies, Jack Willen's with us in Brooklyn, New York. Hi, Jackie. Go ahead.
8: Hi, George. You know, that caller, Steve from Manhattan, great way to go on for 3 minutes with his diatribe about an off topic. If you would allow me, I have both a comment and a question about both topics that you and the judge have been talking about. Regarding the judge, as far as your idea of decriminalizing drug use, we've got the methadone program. How's that been working? Methadone is legal, but it's just substituting one drug for another. And also legalization of marijuana. How's that working? There are more people driving high. They're causing harm to others via traffic accidents. So what about those people's rights? There are others like myself who don't want to be exposed to this, to the smell and breathing in all of that marijuana. So there's no benefit as far as these two programs. They don't benefit the addict, nor do they benefit their families. So I would ask you, Judge, what do you propose will be the benefit of decriminalizing drug use?
6: Thank you, Jackie. And there's questions in many people's minds exactly like that. So good for you. You know, I wouldn't decriminalize. I wouldn't legalize. I would strictly regulate and control. And there's a difference. You know, right now, if you as a person in our country want to get some form of drug, it's available. You know, you can find somebody to sell it to you. So you're still going to smoke, get marijuana smoke or whatever else it is. But if you regulate it and control it, then, for example, you can have restaurants that allow you to smoke marijuana. And boy, I'm not going to that restaurant.

0: been fighting that battle all my life, but judgejimgray.com, and you can communicate with me through that if you'd like to as well, and I'll respond to you.
1: And I don't think making something legal generally makes it more accessible, do you?
0: No, it's fully accessible today. You can get any drug you want, any drug you want. If there's demand, the demand will be met. You know, it's by China, by Venezuela, by certainly Mexico. It's there. So let's stop fretting about it. It's going to be there no matter what happens if there's a demand. So let's regulate it and control it, tax it, and stop this violence and stop this unknown quantity and quality stuff. It's really pretty transparent once you start thinking about it.
1: Thomas in La Jolla, California is with us. Hi, Tom. Go ahead.
2: George, thank you for accepting my call. And first, I wish to compliment Tom Danheiser on his daily reports. And I see him as the Edward R. Murrow of, you know, war correspondents. He's one of the best commentators that you can bring on, even over a lot of the other commentators.
1: Thank you, Tom.
2: And Judge Jim Gray, I hope you don't put me in jail for this, but Your Honor, I always appreciate your perspective. My question is, and I'd like to give a comment along with that, but the question, first of all, is there a constitutional basis for jury nullification? And the reason why I bring that up was I was called to jury duty here in San Diego County, and I showed up at the Superior Court, and about a block away from the Superior Court, this man handed me a document, and it was called Your Rights as a Juror. And so I said, can I get a second copy? And he gave me two copies. And I went in, you know, for jury duty, and the judge swore us in and then said, there was a man, and he described the man. He said, did any of you receive a document from him? And, you know, we all raised our hands and said, yes. And he said, hand the document over to the bailiff. And I protested. I said, excuse me, Your Honor, this is my property. And he said, do you want to be jailed for contempt?
1: Wow.
2: So I handed over the copy. I didn't tell him that I had a second copy of the document. But I didn't get called for jury duty that time. But I ended up studying this document, which was Your Rights as a Juror, Your Rights to Jury Nullification. And so I was wondering if you could explain to the audience, Your Honor, Judge Jim Gray, what is, if any, the constitutional basis for jury nullification?
0: Okay, and thank you for that, Thomas. And I will not arrest you, so you can rest comfortably. You know, if you are a criminal defendant, you are entitled to the due process of law. And that means you can't be convicted unless a jury of usually 12 people unanimously agrees upon that. If you are a juror and you're bribed, for example, that's a crime. That you cannot do that. But if you listen to the evidence, you listen to the law, and the judge will instruct you, you're required, mandated to follow the law. But if you do that and you decide, no, under these circumstances, I'm going to vote not guilty, that's completely within your right. Now, if you are being influenced by someone else outside the courthouse, you know, you can be questioned by that. In fact, you should be questioned by that. They should look at whatever it was you were reading and say, will you follow the law, Thomas? And I don't know your last name. You live in the slums of La Jolla. Good for you. But, you know, as long as you agree to follow the law, and there can be challenges to you by the various parties, so that, you know, if they feel you're going to be biased or you're not going to follow the law, they can excuse you. But that's where we are. Again, sorry to be so blunt, life is complex.

0: complicated, but you don't have a right to jury nullification per se, but you can vote how you feel based upon what you hear is the evidence, what you hear is the law, and there's no repercussions.
1: West of the Rockies, Randy's with us in Reno, Nevada. Hello, Randy.
2: Hey, what's up, George? I just had to tell Judge Gray he must be my reincarnation, because I said everything he said word for word on legalizing drugs, because I've been in the I'm a graduate of the CCP poor system, and I've been 3 years sober, and
1: good
2: yeah,
1: for you.
2: And I've just been in that life, and you know, people are gonna do what they're gonna do, and why not just, you know, defeat all the drug cartels, take all that money, regulate it, and just no more debt. You know, if we can defeat that debt with fentanyl by just locking them up in an opium den. And that's all I had to say. And I'm just glad somebody had the same, output.
1: Well, there's a lot there, Randy. As a matter of fact, it would be cheaper, would it not, Judge?
0: Oh, gosh, yes, in so many ways, humanly as well as financially. But, Randy, good for you. PCP is a vicious drug. And if you have been able to overcome that and put it behind you, hands off, good for you. Congratulations. I would quarrel with you on your terms. However, I don't want to legalize any drug. If you think legal, think aspirin. You know, your 12-year-old daughter could buy a case of it. I don't want her to be able to buy any of this stuff. So strictly regulate and control. Not regulate and control. Strictly regulate and control and bring those things back under the law. But again, putting you in jail for your PCP problem isn't going to help you or anybody else. Regulating, bringing you closer to medical professionals, showing you that you have a choice, showing you that there's a better way. Education and actual work. And then if you're going to take something, by thunder, at least you'll know what it is you're taking, because prior or even right now, if you buy street drugs with PCP, that's a scary thought, put something like that in your body. But good for you, Randy. Congratulations.
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0: Howie Carr.
2: 14 months in prison. These are the same people who are letting illegal aliens out the back door of jail after they've committed heinous crimes. 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
3: ABC News, I'm Dave Packer. President Trump hosted Chinese President Xi Jinping to a lavish state dinner Thursday at the White House. They met privately earlier in the day for less than 2 hours, and Trump saying they forged a friendship. And
4: President Xi also publicly confirming what was announced in April, that China will send two giant pandas, a male named Ping Ping and a female named Fu Shuang, to Zoo Atlanta in the coming days, calling the bears an envoy of friendship between the United States and China.
3: ABC's Melissa Adan. ABC News has learned 8 sailors on board the USS Abraham Lincoln aircraft carrier group attempted to take their own lives during a grueling 10-month deployment tied to the war in Iran. The Navy says the number of suicide attempts is standard for a long deployment. The East Coast is bracing for a powerful nor'easter this weekend. The storm expected to lash communities from the Carolinas to New England. Heavy rain, wind, and flooding. This is ABC News.
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1: Next hour, our investigative reporter Cheryl Jones joins us as we talk about communicating with souls from the afterlife on Coast to Coast. And then we'll take calls with Cheryl and her guest at the end of the program on Coast to Coast. 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
4: 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And there's no more sleepless nights for me. It's amazing. Give it a try.
1: And we make it really easy for you. 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Right at the top of the homepage, it says Insider. Click that button, fill out the info, and you've got it. The other way is to go to your app store and look for the Coast to Coast AM app. It's free. Put it on your phone. And through the app, you can sign up to be an insider as well. We'll be back with final calls with Judge Jim Gray in a moment. But first, here's something for you men and women to build up your T-levels.
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1: And welcome back to our final segment with Judge Jim Gray. George Norrie back with you. Judge, you've got 6 books out there and you've got 2 musicals. Tell me about them.
11: Well, thank you. Well, I talked about my first one about drug laws. Another one was,

0: I wrote a book. Basically, it's the only how-to book I'm aware of on judging. It's called Wearing the Robe, and it discusses all the different calendars and what it takes to become a judge, and if you're interested in becoming a judge, that sort of thing. So I'm proud of that. I also wrote one with my wife, Dr. Grace Walker Gray, and it's called 2030 Kids. We are the rising heroes of the planet, and it's a novel talking about the really important issue of school choice, trying to make one thing that we have in our country that is decried is that so many schools, public schools, are failing our children, mostly in the lower economic areas. And so we talk about school choice, namely allow the parents to choose where their government money is going to be spent for the education of their children. And all of a sudden now, as Milton Friedman would say, incentives matter. The schools would have an incentive to do a better job so that they wouldn't lose students. So 2030 Kids is out there, and I'm proud of it. Another one is, All Rise, The Libertarian Way with Judge Jim Gray, and that's a more recent one. The theme behind that is if we employ libertarian values, we will all rise together. What are libertarian values? You know, accountability. You work, you get benefits for what you do. Victimization does not work. You know, oh yes, there's some people that are handicapped and the rest, and we'll want to take care of them. But to reward victimization is like going the wrong way in a one-way street. So we talk about those sorts of things in All Rise, The Libertarian Way with Judge Jim Gray. And then, George, for the last 480 weeks, I've been sending out by email something I call Two Paragraphs for Liberty, and I discuss all kinds of different issues. One is today, I'll send it out this Sunday, called The Pursuit of Happiness, and talk about how we can more generally be happy in our world, which is a good thing. And so I took some of the more interesting of those columns and wrote a book called Two Paragraphs for Liberty. So that's out there too. Another one is the Voter's Handbook, where actually I was writing a column for the Daily Pilot, which is distributed by the Los Angeles Times. And every week I'd write a column there. And I took some of those columns and combined them and wrote a book called A Voter's Handbook, Effective Solutions to America's Problems. So I'm proud of those. One of the musicals, the first one I wrote, is called Americans All, and it's meant to help mentor our children. And you can listen to that and see it actually on judgejimgray.com. But it was performed, first of all, by Irvine High School. They took a condensed version and took it to various middle schools and performed it during assemblies. And then the other one, the full-length version, was performed by Vanguard University here, and I'm proud of it. And the second one is called Convention, The Birth of America, and it's about the 1787 Constitutional Convention. It's a musical. We're still trying to get it performed. I think we're getting pretty close to doing that, but it celebrates who we are as a country, but it also holds people accountable. For example, there's a song in there called What About Me? And it begins with the delegates puffing, oh, freedom is what we cry for, brotherhood is what we live, you know, that sort of stuff. Yeah. And then you show a slave, well, what about me? You know, you build your fortune on my back. I can't marry, have my children and keep them stuff. What about me? And you have a woman saying, well, you know, Abigail Adams, well, why should I rejoice? You know, I can't get an education. I can't travel on my own. Why should I rejoice? And so, you know, we hold people accountable. It's there. It's understanding that we've had some problems in our country and still do, but also it should be celebrated, and the 250th anniversary and the rest of that. So I'm proud of these things. I never in my life thought that I would write any book, much less six, but you get this feeling that I have some information, I've been exposed to different things, and I want to share it, and that's what causes these books to be written.
1: We've come a long way as a country in spite of the things that could be wrong with it, you know what?
0: Yes. You know, we had slavery, hideous thing. We had segregation, awful thing. We, confined tens of thousands of Japanese Americans during the Second World War. I mean, we've done some bad things, but we're overcoming. We're becoming a better country, becoming a more perfect union, and I'm proud of us. It's probably the most successful country in the history of the world. You know, we are successful. People want to come to America to share the American way. Hooray for that, and bless them.
1: Let's go to final calls. Wildcard Line Bill's with us in Oregon, truck driving. Hey, Bill, go ahead.
2: Hey, George. Hey, Judge Gray. Great show. As you were commenting on Iran, it made me think of something. You know, I spent 25 years in

0: the military. I wasn't always a truck driver. And, you know, in some rather exotic locales around the world. But anyways, it made me think of my time in Afghanistan and Iraq to a large extent, but especially Afghanistan. There's a difference between law and order and rule of law. And we question, how did the Taliban achieve victory? And then people will say, well, maybe, you know, the Afghan people are all bad. Now, I know that's not true. What I know to be true is judges, which is probably the most important job in any society, in my humble opinion, judges were afraid to go out into the countryside, and there just wasn't, frankly, enough American soldiers to give them protection, and they did not trust their own army to save their lives, right? And what happened is the Taliban was not afraid. They went out into the countryside, and they provided law and order. Not good rule of law, obviously, but law and order. And people generally want order. So if you look at America, how do we convince people? I mean, a dictator can provide law and order, but democracies provide rule of law in theory. How can we convince people in America that rule of law is preferred and that law and order may not be what they think it is?
1: Vladimir Putin has law and order in Russia. You're going to see that in Iran now. You saw that with the Taliban. I mean, they just, I don't like to use the word evil, but they were motivated to do some really, really bad things for religious reasons or whatever else. But United States of America, it's our government. In Afghanistan, it was the Taliban. You know, in Iran, it's the government of Iran. But in our government, it's still ours, Bill, and that's really important stuff. It's easy to pervert justice. It's easy to, you know, put everybody in prison and jail and stuff like they do in many places of the world. But also you have to ask yourself, Bill, and you've been in the military, and thank you for that. Gosh, you're both in Iraq and Afghanistan. You've been around. But, we have to decide in our country. We can't bring democracy to the world. You know, there's only so much we can do. Yes, I mean, Bill Clinton sent our troops over to Croatia and that sort of area because there was just a pogrom going on. They were just butchering people. And there comes a time, if you're a civilized person, you can't stand by and allow that to happen. But we're doing it so much. You know, we sent our troops into Cambodia, into Vietnam, Afghanistan, Iraq. I mean, it just goes on. And it just doesn't work that we have to decide again. The declaration of war is critical. That makes the president describe what the problem is and describe what the goals are. I think you would agree. And that at that point, we can vote on it. If we vote in it for Congress, the people will support it by and large. And then we reach those goals and we can withdraw. We can stop the hostilities. That's the Constitution, and it works. We need to follow it.
2: Let's go to Mayette in New York. Hello, Mayette.
3: Yes, thank you so much, George, and to Tommy for always his graciousness. Judge, I have some comment. First of all, you warm my heart because when George had on Amber Gale, the Sacred Heart of Listening, and then in order to, since her book was going to be somewhat delayed, I started with Kay Lindahl's book, The Art of Sacred Listening, and I kind of put together what you said about silence and listening being very much the same thing and how you know when you have a true friend. But I want to tie my question to some personal experience. I can't remember, maybe it was last year or just before. I had found it was called the Center for Peace, something like that, and it was a mediation center, and it concerned about some people involved in my housing that have caused much havoc and seemed to resent me and be envious of me because of who I am and arts-oriented. And much later today at about 4, I'm going to virtually be in Huntsville, Alabama at the

0: for National Alliance of Rights Protection and Advocacy talking about the situation, and I want you to clarify what mediation is and whether one has to adhere to what the mediator decides. And the second question is, I first heard you telling me about Dr. Sam, oh my goodness, I'm blanking on his last.
1: That's okay. We'll only have time for one anyway, Mayad. What do you think of mediation, Judge?
2: Well, Mayad, for the last 17 years, I've been a private mediator. And mediation is different than trial. It's different than arbitration. There, I have the ability to listen to evidence and then make a decision and have it be a judgment. In mediation, it's all voluntary. So I tell people to use a baseball analogy in mediation because they're there voluntarily. You're going to give up your right today to hit a home run because the other side's not going to agree to you doing that. That isn't going to happen. You also give up your right to strike out because you're not going to agree with that. So we're talking ground rule double. We're talking compromise because it has to be voluntary. Both sides have to agree upon it. Now I can encourage them. I can explain why they have some problems that maybe they hadn't thought of before. But when it comes down to it, I look at the party and say, you are the decision makers. Personally, I think if you make a good business decision that you should do such and such or get into this area, because right now you're not in the area at all. But mediation, like you were saying, Mayad, and thank you for it, is voluntary. You're trying to bring people together for dispute resolution. Notice what the noun I'm using is resolution, not solution, because most human problems at that point don't have a solution. You know, if you had lack of communication, they had people who were hitting each other, the solution would be to turn the clock back and talk with each other and keep from being hit. And we can't do that. So it's only a resolution. You know, some drunk driver hits you. I can't help that. All I can do is basically have them give you some money, terminate this dispute, and get on with your life. And so we try to do that in the court system, but now I'm doing it privately. And it's very gratifying to help people put these disputes behind them.
1: Next up, Joe in Boston's with us. Hey, Joe, go ahead.
3: Thank you, George, for taking my call. Thank you, Retired Judge Jim. I have cancer. I want to thank all the coast-to-coast people. I wish I'd gotten on earlier. I have a few comments. I know we disagree on the drug because it's horrible. It's in my apartment, the marijuana judge. But and I want to compliment you on the Supreme Court. Corporations are not entities. You're right. And can you help private people in mediation? Because the reason I'm asking, because I want to record a procedure and the hospital.
4: Well, I am.
3: It's a surgery procedure, but the hospital doesn't want me to record it. But the doctor said it's okay. So can you be of some help in this matter? I could send you an email. And are your books in audio? And I'm going to say hi to all the Coast to Coast listeners. And I'll take your answer off the air.
1: All right. Thanks, Joe.
2: Okay. Yeah, I can't give legal advice anyway, Joe. But thank you and good luck to you.
1: Absolutely. Next up, let's go to Don in Alberta, Canada. Hello, Donald. Go ahead.
5: Hi, George. Hi, Doctor. Or
1: Judge
5: Gray. Yeah, sorry. You know, when I look at all the statistical data that's coming out of the state, the chemicals in the food isn't food anymore, won't harden the power grid, fentanyl is pouring in the door. What I was shocked is, like, even in Canada, we've had multi-million dollar labs come in, and the Chinese found out now that the Chinese actually show up and after they import all the precursors, they're supplying the technical advice and training the people here. So from my perspective, it almost looks like a deliberate attempt to destroy the foundation of the United States, to weaken the nation.
1: Now, I'm sure there are some that want to weaken us, Judge.
2: Well, and that's certainly true. We're a threat to a lot of people like Vladimir Putin or the Iranian government. But, you know, Don, what you raise is important. We need to understand that there. But money is corrupting. And that's for so many of our problems. The money is there for people to do terrible things. to harm other people, you know, to kidnap, to do whatever. So we need to bring the rule of law into it. Yes, there are people around the world that would like to hurt the United States because they will make money on it. But a lot of people, more than any other place in the world, people want to come to the United States because they want to live the American dream. And I'm proud of us for that. And we need to focus on that, on our successes. Yes, we're not perfect, far from perfect, but I again think in many ways we're in better shape today than we were 10 or 20 years ago, and we're going to be in better shape 10 or 20 years from now as long as we keep educating our voters and the voters take things seriously and take them into account, just like, Don, I think you are, and congratulations, and thank you for that.
1: Always a pleasure having you on the show, Judge. Judge Jim Gray, his website again is his name, linked up at coasttocoastam.com. Up next, investigative reporter Cheryl Jones joins us as we talk about communicating with the other side.
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0: Your opinion matters, and we want to hear it. I'm Matt Gagnon, and every weekday morning, I get a chance to talk to people like you who want to share their opinions and their unique insights.
1: We've been at war with socialism, communism in America since a certain fellow had a nice pleat in his pants.
0: Callers that make the show smarter and bring something to the table that's missing have a shot at becoming our next caller of the week.
1: He brought it to the fore. And we better understand that this garbage takes over incrementally and it has to be just stamped out. It's an illegal endeavor. It's theft.
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5: From ABC News, I'm Dave Packer. President Trump hosted Chinese President Xi Jinping to a lavish state dinner Thursday night at the White House.
6: The event, drawing business leaders, technology executives, and several figures from the fast-growing AI industry as the world's two largest economies look to manage an increasingly competitive relationship. Earlier in the day, outside the Chinese embassy in Washington, protesters gathered, waving flags and signs that read, Free Tibet, ahead of President Xi's visit to the White House. Trump and Xi participating in a lavish formal White House welcome ceremony.
5: ABC's Melissa Adon. Some on both sides of the aisle on the Hill are less than thrilled with President Trump rolling out the red carpet for Xi, like Republican Senator Rick Scott of Florida.
7: I mean, I understand that, you know, Trump has to be diplomatic, but Xi's a despicable person that is killing us with fentanyl, building a military to try to defeat us.
5: An alarming image from the basement of an unrecognized fraternity at the University of Wisconsin at Madison. Police say an anonymous tip led them there, finding about 30 18-year-olds covered in food and condiments. Madison Police Captain Kip Hartman.
8: Several of these men had visible injuries consistent with being physically assaulted.
5: Two 20-year-olds are under arrest, charged with hazing and disorderly conduct. The East Coast is bracing for a powerful nor'easter this weekend. The storm expected to lash communities from the Carolinas to New England with heavy rain and flooding. ABC News meteorologist Samara Theodore.
9: 50-mile-per-hour wind gusts, and I think the winds, that's where it gets the name from, a nor'easter. We're seeing these northeast winds drive into places like Poughkeepsie, New York City, Atlantic City, Boston, and Newport, taking some of the brunt of this system when it comes to the waves. Places like Bar Harbor and Portland, Maine, not remaining unscathed. Heavy rain and some pretty gusty winds as well.
5: And marinas battening down the hatches, as are coastal communities. 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
5: ABC News has learned 8 sailors on board the USS Abraham Lincoln carrier group have tried to take their own lives while on its extended deployment. Senator Kirsten Gillibrand telling ABC News it's a sign that this crew has been pushed beyond their limits.
12: For these men and women who are deployed at sea month after month, it can be really grueling. And to have eight different sailors attempt suicide just shows that these men and women have been pushed beyond the norm and beyond what they're trained to do.
5: Weeks after filing a suit against Calci, New York's attorney general takes aim at another prediction market.
13: The federal lawsuit alleged that Polymarket is an illegal, unlicensed gambling operation that exposes New Yorkers to serious personal and financial risk. Polymarket argues they aren't subject to state gambling laws because they're technically selling financial contracts, something regulated by the federal government. But the New York attorney general says that under state law, it's the same thing as gambling and needs a license to operate. The federal lawsuit comes as Polymarket sees a massive boom in business, on track to facilitate more than $70 billion in trades just this year. Peter Haralambos, ABC News, New York.
5: In Baltimore, over a dozen people were injured after a stolen vehicle with four juveniles inside collided with a public bus Thursday afternoon. The majority of people had minor injuries, though several were in critical or serious condition, including two of the juvenile suspects. I'm Dave Packer. ABC News.
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0: Your opinion matters, and we want to hear it. I'm Matt Gagnon, and every weekday morning, I get a chance to talk to people like you who want to share their opinions and their unique insights.
15: 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I do a couple calculations, and that is the energy equivalent to $15.60 a barrel of oil. It's insanely cheap.
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15: But in like New England and California, we have no access to that price. And that's not Trump's fault.
0: 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And the winner will get a genuine WGAN Morning News mug and tote bag. 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
1: And welcome back to Coast, George Norrie with you. Our investigative reporter, Cheryl Jones, has been a news anchor and meteorologist for CNN and the Weather Channel. She has interests in conspiracies and the mysteries and has the honor of being the only TV journalist to be both a news anchor and degreed meteorologist at the network level. Today, we've got an amazing story, which we'll talk about soon. Cheryl, welcome back. How are you?
5: Well, I'm fine, George. How are you doing?
1: I'm doing great. What's new with you?
5: Oh, just a little bit of everything. Too much to go into. Everything is so busy these days. Have you noticed?
1: It doesn't stop.
5: You can't even keep up with the news anymore. What's happening?
1: You can't keep up with the weather either. This is where your degree comes in.
5: I know. There's a storm over there on the Mid-Atlantic coast, and it's going up to the northeast, and it's promising to kind of mess up a lot of weather on the coastal areas there from the Mid-Atlantic states on northeast up to the New England coastal area. So a lot of wind, some heavy rain, but still, you know, mild for, a hurricane season. So looks like everything eventually will calm down.
1: When they talk about El Niños and El Niñas, La Niñas, what does that mean?
5: Well, that's just a specific area with El Niño development that is just seasonal and it's regional. And, it has to do with it's a phenomenon of warm Pacific waters, so to speak. And it is something that is a shift in wind and water currents across the Pacific, and it can cause flooding in the South American desert. And if it stalls and dries up, the Monsoon you'll have some weather in other parts of the world, like even in Indonesia and India. But it's all about the atmospheric circulation patterns, and if it gets too intense, it promotes hurricanes and typhoons in the Pacific, and even knocks them down over the Atlantic. And so sometimes even the fish populations in one part of the ocean might be affected and kind of go into some strange activity or movement, while others spread out beyond their usual territory sometimes in those things.
1: What causes so many areas, Cheryl, to flood so quickly, like Virginia? They got lambasted.
5: Well, that's where a storm system will stall over an area, and if it stalls, there's no movement. If there's no movement, the rain continues. It's in a low-pressure system in a counterclockwise cyclonic development, and if it stalls, it's just going to continue to drop rain over the same area, obviously. What you need is the high pressure to come in behind it and to clear it on out and move it on out, and for the water source to draw up. Now, if the storm center is over the water, then obviously that adds to the fuel, and if there's the warm air mixed in there, then that adds to it. So it's all a complex puzzle that's going on in our upper atmosphere.
1: Pretty dramatic stuff, though, isn't it?
5: Yes, it's not something you really want to be in the middle of, although we have, I mean, it's normal. It's a balance of everything in the atmosphere. Eventually, sometimes they're far too severe and bring weather that we don't want, which causes a lot of damage and destruction. So we just have to keep an eye on them and hope for the best and get out of the way when they're really bad.
1: Exactly. Cheryl, tell us about this incredible story of trying to communicate with the afterlife.
5: Well, we're going to have to get our cell phones squared away. We're going to go, you know, try to call heaven. But this is really, really something. My guest tonight is Dr. Gary Swartz. And he has been working on this particular area of research for nearly 30 years. And his book that he has out now is not just any book on the afterlife or any update on what he calls the soul phone, but it is the culmination of 30 years of his university-based research, laboratory research with the clinical involvement as well. And It's about consciousness and what he calls higher consciousness, with technology and the soul phone device working together with that. In other words, some AI could work together to make communication with the dearly departed on the other side in the afterlife possible. In the research, they refer to people on the other side as post-material persons, PMP. So you may hear that throughout the interview. But anyway, his new book title tells it all, and that's titled The Soul Phone Experiments, Breakthrough Scientific Evidence of Spirit Communication and Collaboration. And that means a lot. Even consults with what he calls the A-Team, the Spirit Team, including some famed historical figures and geniuses with some surprising names that you might recognize. Here now is part one of our conversation.
6: Dr. Swartz, thank you so much for making us your first big stop here on Coast Tonight. And after nearly 30 years of research and development in the making, you say now the time has finally come to release your full body of groundbreaking research of the afterlife that you feel could change the whole world. And it's all finally in your new book. You've got many, but this is the one you've been working on. Dr. Swartz, that's a pretty heavy lift. Congratulations on getting to this point.
7: Thank you very much. It's really a pleasure to be with you.
6: Now, the title of your book tells the whole story, The Soul Phone Experiments, Breakthrough Scientific Evidence for Spirit Communication and Collaboration. Break this down for us.
7: Well, first of all, the term soul phone is a sort of a general term that we use to refer to the development of state-of-the-art technology that can enable us to both detect the presence of, engage in communication with, and now collaborate with people who have, quote, physically died, i.e. transitioned, and are now in what we call a post-material state. So we refer to these people as post-material persons, and we, of course, are then for material persons.
6: Now, what does a soul phone do? Can you call heaven or someone on the other side?
7: The answer is, not yet, if what you mean is, do we have a practical device that one could use for communication? What we have is, and I would say which is part of the reason for publishing the book now, that we have definitive proof of concept evidence that not only is survival of consciousness real, and there are many different areas of research that all point in this direction, but the addition of the use of state-of-the-art technology to detect the energy of spirit takes this research to another level. And we're at the stage where we can say, not only can we document that this can be used for communication and collaboration, but that it points the way for developing something that would result in a practical communication device.
6: Dr. Swartz, what makes the cell phone different from other methods some people say they use to communicate with those you call post-material persons through Ouija boards, channeling, telepathy, angels, or spirit guides?
7: Here we're using state-of-the-art technology under highly controlled experimental conditions, and it's the electronics which is detecting the energy of spirit directly. But what's fundamentally different about things like Ouija boards or what's called channeling, which has been observed in the scientific literature and in the lay literature for over 100 years and goes back in history all the way into the Bible, is that now we're using technology so that we're not depending on a person's motor skills, that is a material person. Their body could be, for example, potentially manipulated by a spirit to move a piece of material, a pointer on a board, or for a person to be able to hear and get impressions and type on a computer.
6: Dr. Swartz, you say your extraordinary experiments on the cell phone project have led you to breakthrough scientific evidence for spirit communication and collaboration, along with the help of individuals you call the A-Team or your spirit team. This team includes some pretty famous historical figures, including Harry Houdini, Tesla, Thomas Edison, and even a longtime friend of Coast, the late, great Edgar Mitchell. Tell us about that.
7: The very simplest way to think about this is that we work with a team of individuals who we call the A-Team, and these PMPs who actually work with the technology to demonstrate their presence, their communication, and their collaboration. They can, by following our instructions, which are rigidly given on PowerPoint under controlled conditions, that they can answer specific questions which not only show that they're here and that they can collaborate, and that is they can literally participate in the process, but they can verify that they have normal conscious experience. So they're actually given tests, or probably the most important in terms of the verification that specific PMPs are working with us, is that we create what we call a personal identification test, where they're asked specific information about their personal lives, including their mother's and their father's names and where they were born and their education and what they've done in their lives and also how and when they died. And these are all presented as true-false kinds of questions. And every test would contain two items, one of which we knew was accurate for the person to identify.

0: under controlled conditions that some mediums were real, that some people who claimed to be mediums could actually receive accurate information about deceased people, formerly physical people, which could not be explained as being due to fraud or magic tricks or statistical guessing or cueing from the experimenter or any of these other conventional explanations. So you had these research protocols which could allow us to determine that some mediums are for real. Now you work with these individuals, the mediums who have been verified, where they communicate with the AT members. And then we verify that if they claim that Harry Houdini, for example, is here and that he's working with the equipment, that we can then give them tasks where Harry has to identify himself. He has to independently verify that he is who he is.
1: How did Houdini get involved with the Soul Phone Project?
0: It's very interesting about how these people, post-material persons, ended up finding their way to us. It's not that we sought them out. And this goes back to my earliest mediumship research, where I was working with evidential mediums, so people who claimed to be evidential, who we were able to verify. And they would claim, for example, they'd say, oh, by the way, Gary, Einstein is here, and he has messages for humanity and for you. Now, when I first heard such a claim, I found it sort of impossible to believe. Yes, these people were getting accurate information about deceased loved ones, but were they really speaking with someone like Albert Einstein? And why would he want to speak with me? But as I worked ever more closely with these people under ever more stringent conditions, I became forced by the totality of the evidence to, quote, give them the benefit of the doubt. And I began to realize that if I was in Einstein's shoes, and if I cared about humanity, and if I had messages for humanity, and maybe also for one of the courageous or foolish scientists who were addressing this question, which is me, Albert doesn't have many choices in the world about who he could go to. There are virtually no academic scientists who would take this kind of statement by mediums seriously, and there were very few of them who were working with mediums in the first place.
1: That's so interesting because you came from the classic Harvard, Yale, mainstream scientist background through all of your years of study. So how did your colleagues respond to you doing this type of research?
0: First of all, I was a mainstream scientist, meaning I was trained as a Western materialist, physiological, neurophysiological type individual. I was also raised in essentially a Reformed Jewish home where I was, by all definitions, at those days, an atheist and skeptic. My writing partner in those days referred to me as an Orthodox agnostic. He used to like to use that phrase. Because whether the question was, is there gravity or is there God? My response is, I don't know. Could be yes, could be no. Show me the data. I'm open. And it wasn't until my time at Yale where I began to be led to the idea that maybe the materialist perspective that I had assumed was true might not be the whole story. And that opened me up to the idea that there might be a greater reality and that I should respond to it if the evidence and life circumstances led me there.
1: Dr. Swartz, we've talked about your extraordinary A-team, but you work with another group of still living individuals that's essential to your Soul Project experiments. Tell us about your B team.
0: Well, we refer to the B team as us, myself, Rhonda, members of our expanded evidential research medium team, various engineers and colleagues, most notably Mark Pitstick, who's been a major colleague and developed a website called Soul Proof and talks about the Soul Phone Project. So there's a group of us who we've worked with here in the physical who are actively devoted and collaborate with the A-team to develop these kind of devices that have to be ultra-sensitive and also have to deal with signal processing of those signals so you can increase the signal-to-noise ratio.
1: Now, this is a whole new world-changing concept, if it works out in the way that you hope it will. What do people need to know most?
0: Okay, well, the least they need to know is that by the use of this technology, under the experimental conditions that we are collecting the data, that it's sort of the last piece of evidence that we currently have, which complements all the other areas, including near-death experience and deathbed visions and terminal

0: lucidity, and so on, all these different areas, and interpersonal, direct personal communication, called after-death communications, that this particular technology makes such a strong case for the reality, and I will say this, for the apparent reality of life after death. And in the book, I talk about what I call the four R's, which is we take on the responsibility of engaging in rigorous, rational, responsible reasoning. And when you go through that process, you come to the conclusion that there is no physical death. There's no death. There's a physical death of the body, but there's no physical death. And therefore, the whole notion of what we mean by life and what we mean by love and the implications for taking a long view of ourself and our relationship to other people and to the world and to the greater reality becomes so fundamental that it changes the way you think about virtually everything when you deeply think about it.
1: So you're saying this is the last piece of a big puzzle, that this is the piece that really brings everything together and puts it in total perspective.
0: That's what I am proposing. I see this as the tipping point evidence.
2: He's a great interview, isn't he, Cheryl?
3: Yes, he is. And it is so intriguing because he literally has been working on this for nearly 30 years through university-based research, clinical research, and with the A team and the B team. And the A team are those on the other side, who he refers to as post-material persons. And those who work here with him, the B team on the earthly plane, are all kinds of people, with engineers, computer experts, and just a whole list of people that he's worked through over the years. So it's pretty amazing how all of this is now finally coming together with a combination of technology and the higher level of consciousness that he refers to, which a former guest of mine, Susie Ward, kind of used that particular method to communicate with her son by sitting down at the computer and regularly typing down information that she received from him. So what Dr. Swartz and his team are doing are adding technology to that possibility.
2: It's great technology. We'll be back with part two with Cheryl's interview in just a moment.

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4: News. I'm Dave Packer. President Trump hosted Chinese President Xi Jinping at a lavish state dinner at the White House tonight. The leaders met one-on-one earlier in the day. ABC News Chief White House Correspondent Mary Bruce.
5: There are real questions about just how much substance was involved in the meeting here today. The president has made it clear that he is not looking to put additional regulations on AI, and publicly, at least, he's brushed aside concerns about China's support for Iran in this war.
4: The East Coast bracing for a powerful nor'easter this weekend. The storm already taking shape in the Atlantic is expected to lash communities from the Carolinas to New England with heavy rain, wind, and flooding. The calls for AI regulation expanding across a bipartisan group of states. A letter obtained by ABC News from 26 state attorneys general to the leaders of Congress says the labs cannot solely be responsible for regulating themselves, and federal oversight is urgently needed to prevent future disasters. This is ABC News.
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10: We do it. 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
11: 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Where is it? 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Come on. 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
4: Hi, I'm Tom.
5: Hi, I'm Jennifer. What brings you here?
4: Yeah, I'm here to meet someone who understands me.
5: How so?
4: Well,

0: I'm into UFOs, ghosts, aliens, Bigfoot, conspiracy theories, the paranormal, that kind of stuff. But can't seem to find anyone who gets it.
1: Oh, well, nice to meet you, Tom. I gotta go.
0: Okay, guess that's not your cup of tea. You sure?
1: Very. Good luck with that.
0: I can't meet anyone when I'm out, and I really can't find a website for my unique interests. 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
0: Paro what dot what? 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
2: 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Stuff you like, remember?
0: Interesting. I'll give it a try.
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4: And welcome back to Coast, George Norrie along with Cheryl Jones. Cheryl, have you always been a believer in the afterlife?
8: Well, when I was younger, of course, I never thought about it as an issue. You just, if you're brought up in that environment, you just accept it as a possibility, but you really don't take it as seriously as you do as you get older and learn more about it and learn more about other people's experiences and so on. So I suppose you could say yes to a certain degree, but certainly it intensifies and evolves as you get older.
4: But you had your doubts.
8: Well, it always seems so far-fetched, and a lot of people have doubts. A lot of people have fear of this communication, or they think it's demonically possessed. And I've talked with Dr. Swartz about that, and he has very good answers. So you just have to take in the information and decide for yourself what you want to believe. And that's why he was surrounded, as a mainstream scientist, he was surrounded as he evolved in his professional career through Yale and Harvard and so on, that he was not swimming with the fish in the same way everybody else was. And so he had a lot to prove. So he kept his research quiet for many, many years and vowed to himself that eventually, if he could gather enough scientific evidence, that he would share what he learned to the rest of the world. And that's what he's doing tonight, George, with this book that has the documentation of all of the cell phone research, the combination of the technology they've developed with the engineers they've worked with, and the level of research with higher consciousness. He feels that now the time is right to share what he has learned through all of this with the public.
4: All right, well, tell us about part two.
8: Well, in part two, we'll be talking more about the A-team, the spirit team, as he calls it, and a little bit more about their roles and how they work together to come up with the research that they come up with in separate laboratories, in controlled, independent situations. And it is very, very amazing. He'll also talk about a medium that was able to sketch people that were yet to be identified in the project. That their sketches look, if you look in the book, you'll see how close to reality, and that's Einstein and even our late great friend Edgar Mitchell were two of those particular subjects. And also a lady called Susie, and he'll tell an interesting story about that. So there's a lot going on here in the second segment. So without further ado, let's listen now to part two of our conversation.
9: Dr. Swartz, as a scientist trained at established mainstream institutions like Harvard and Yale, was there any specific piece of data, information, or evidence that first convinced you that you were interacting with someone on the other side, with what you call post-material consciousness, rather than maybe it just being an equipment glitch or something?
10: There was a critical piece of evidence, which I published in a 2010 paper in the peer-reviewed journal called Explore. And in this paper, originally when I was referring to these hypothesized spirits, I referred to them by number, but there were a number of them, and the editor was getting confusing. He said, could you just give them names? So I gave them first names. What I didn't share with the editor was that I was going to use the first names of the actual PMPs that we were working with. And the PMP that was in the third experiment, he was so good at this, and he was so interested in Morse code that I asked him if he could figure out a way to use what's called the silicon photomultiplier, which is a device that detects single photons of light in a pitch black environment, that he was able to increase with his intention so that you could measure increase in photons when he was trying to do so. I asked him if there was a way that he could figure out how to use this equipment to make a yes response or a no response. And what I discovered was, if you looked at a 5-minute trial and you're measuring bursts of these photons, that for the yes trials, the bursts occurred more in the first half of the trial, and the second half, it was very low. And for the no trials, the first part of the trials were low, and the second parts showed the burst. What varied was the placement of the photon bursts. It was the very beginning, first evidence that you could use this as a yes-no communication. Now, the person's name that was attached to that experiment was Harry. And I vowed that someday, if the research justified it, I would reveal the very first cell phone type experiment that I actually published, that one of the featured PMPs in that experiment was, in fact, Harry Houdini.
9: Was that your aha moment?
10: The aha moment was not that he came. The aha moment was that he would be the kind of person who would figure out how to be able to do this kind of thing, and that he could then not only achieve that as a surprising piece of powerful experimental evidence, but I could subsequently, because of the work continued, I could definitively, and I share this all in the book, about how I became convinced that it was indeed Harry Houdini. But when you asked me what was the first piece of data that startled me to say, wow, this could be real, the exemplar was, curiously, Harry Houdini.
9: That's mind-blowing. Dr. Swartz, how are these experiments and evidence accurately verified, and why do you put your total confidence in the fact that the science is valid?
10: That's a very good question. There are a couple of reasons. Number one, we don't report or publish anything unless we've been able to replicate it multiple times. And then the second stage is to be able to develop a paradigm where other individuals can collaboratively be able to co-replicate the findings. The heart of science is first and foremost replication. The second is that we continually upgrade the experiments to add ever more controls to rule out potential alternative hypotheses. And when you read about some of the latest experiments that we've done, the level of controls, I stand in awe of the fact that these experiments do what the evidence clearly indicate that they did. And in an important paper that will be coming out this winter in the Journal of Scientific Exploration, which is a peer-reviewed scientific journal, we're reporting the results of 6 independent experiments. They're all done in my laboratory, but with collaborating individuals, where we replicate the same effect over and over. And when you see enough replication, and it's done with sufficient controls, and when your peers can't find flaw with the design and so on, that gives you increased confidence. For us, it has to be replication of experiments so that you have what's called a conditional probability or a compounded probability. If I were going to release something that I thought was going to be a practical device, it would have to be accurate at least 95% of the time in order for it to be a practical and reliable technology.
9: Dr. Swartz, a lot of people feel like something like this goes against God and the Bible. How does the soul phone technology of communicating with the departed fit in with God and the Bible?
10: That is a profound question. On the one hand, we have, going back to before the Christian era, we have the notion of oracles and people who could see the future and communication with higher realms, such as what we called angels, which were, you know, messengers of a universal mind, of a one God, and so on. And the findings that the technology adds to this whole breadth of work, first of all, provides scientific support for the existence of core principles that are in common above virtually all religious perspectives. And what I can say is that this is an opportunity to be able to both celebrate the efforts that early humans made to try to understand the greater reality. And at the same time, it gives us the opportunity to go beyond what we knew before. And humanity has advanced so much in its knowledge that we need to catch up with our spirituality to complement the knowledge that we have.
9: How could the soul phone experiments change both earthly lives and lives of what you call the post-material persons, those on the other side?
10: Again, a very deep question, but the very quick response is the first thing that it does is it eliminates one of the most fundamental fears that humans have, which is the fear of death. And the fear of the unknown is very scary. But when you discover that your very essence continues, and what holds and connects people is love and compassion, that's what almost virtually all the research points in that direction. And it's hard to live your life as you did before once you can look forward to that great possibility.
9: And you believe that your research proves and gives scientific evidence that consciousness does survive after death. And not only that, that certain features like memory, feelings, ability to express oneself also survive.
10: Yeah, I would say that I am so forced by the totality of the data to reach that conclusion that I would be lacking in integrity if I were to continue to stand on the fence of doubt about that question.
9: Regarding the A-team, your spirit team that included Houdini and Albert Einstein, Tesla and Thomas Edison, and even Edgar Mitchell, if the soul phone experiments are strictly double blind, how can you scientifically verify the specific identity of these famed historical figures rather than just a random, anonymous, energetic presence, and that it's not demons in disguise or expert deceivers that might be triggering the switch?
10: The two primary ways is, number one, we invite specific PMPs to take a personal identification test. And the only way that they could pass that test is if they know all the detailed information about their lives versus the control items. The second level, which I reported as the most compelling mediumship research, was research where a particular woman who remained anonymous, who was trained in the engineering sciences, claimed that she had been a medium, that she could see spirits since she was a child, and she had a background in sketching. And she emailed me with a sketch of a woman named Susie Smith. She said that Susie had come to her, and by the way, this woman apparently knew Susie when Susie was alive, and that Susie had come to her with specific messages. Now, I had never met a medium before who spontaneously emailed me and said they could sketch a PMP. So I asked her if she would email me the sketch. And when I looked at the sketch, it was extraordinarily similar to a photograph that I had taken of Susie shortly before Susie transitioned. So the question then became, well, how would we know if this medium is for real? Because maybe she looked that up and found that one picture on the internet. And so we did a very clever design, which we call the double deceased paradigm, where one deceased person brings another deceased person to a medium under blinded conditions. So the experiment was as follows. Rhonda, who is an evidential medium, asked Susie if she'd be willing to go back to this secret medium, the anonymous medium, and bring a member of our team with her. The medium would then attempt to sketch this person, and the medium would not know who it was that we invited. She would then email me the sketch like she had of Susie's, and then we would look to see whether or not the sketch matched the person that we had invited. And we did that experiment 8 or 9 times. And the bottom line was that in every case, when we invited a particular PMP and she didn't know even who was a member of the A team, less who we were inviting, the facial features that she drew looked very similar to the people that we invited.
9: Dr. Swartz, you're in the proof of concept stage right now with the Soulphone Project, as I understand it. What's the realistic timeline for transitioning from bulky laboratory prototypes to a consumer-ready Soulphone that a grieving person or family can use reliably at home?
10: Well, let's separate that question into 2 sub-questions. The first question, which is the core one from an engineering point of view, is when will it go from being impractical but proof to practical and usable? And the answer is, I don't know. The breakthrough could occur next month, or it could be a year from now, it could be 5 years from now. The answer is, we don't know. All we can do is follow the data and stick with it as long as the data supports it. The second question is also, I don't know. I personally would never release something to the public knowing that it could potentially be abused by certain members of the public. So you do it in stages. But because of my ethical concerns and living in a time where abuse is not being handled as wisely as it could be, I would prefer to err on the side of doing this in as sacred a way as possible.
9: Are spirituality and science coming together?
10: I think it looks like it's unavoidable that they're going to rejoin in the process. Each is going to enrich and inspire and clarify and improve the other. And humanity and the planet is going to benefit accordingly.
9: Dr. Swartz, where can people find out more about the Soulphone experiments, contact your B-team, and find your world-changing book, The Soulphone Experiments, Breakthrough Scientific Evidence for Spirit Communication and Collaboration?
10: Well, the book is available on Amazon.com, as are most of my other books. In terms of the ongoing work, my colleague, Dr. Mark Pitstick, has a website called soulproof.com, where he continues and provides an update about the work in a newsletter. I spend more of my life doing the work than writing and talking about it. So it's unfolding.
9: Thank you so much, Dr. Swartz, for your time and sharing your extraordinary claims and extraordinary information. It's been amazing.
10: Thank you.
4: It is amazing. He's one heck of a guy, Cheryl, isn't he?
8: Yes, he is. I mean, that's pretty head-spinning, the information about the A-team, the spirit team, and their respective roles are very interesting. For instance, Albert Einstein and Tesla are lead hardware and physics architects. Thomas Edison, the instrumental communication consultant. Harry Houdini, of course, the skepticism and verification expert. And our dear late friend, Edgar Mitchell, he says, is the consciousness ambassador. As a former Apollo astronaut who founded the Institute of Noetic Sciences, he says that Edgar Mitchell bridges the gap between hard space science and consciousness studies, acting as a coordinator for the team's broader vision. You know, Edgar was always interested in consciousness.
4: He sure was. He did his experiments when he was on the moon, wasn't he?
8: Yes, he did that ESP on the way back home from the moon, and he was just incredible.

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8: From ABC News, I'm Dave Packer. President Trump hosted Chinese President Xi Jinping to a lavish state dinner Thursday at the White House. They met privately earlier in the day.
9: The two leaders meeting for less than 2 hours. Trump saying they have forged a friendship, a truly great friendship, actually built on mutual respect and the vital interest of our people. He did not mention China's support for Iran as it targets American troops and allies in the war. Xi calling the interests of China and the U.S., quote, deeply intertwined.
8: ABC's Melissa Adan. ABC News has learned 8 sailors on board the USS Abraham Lincoln aircraft carrier and the ships in its carrier group attempted to take their own lives during a grueling 10-month deployment tied to the war in Iran. The number revealed in a letter from the Navy Secretary to Democratic Senator Kirsten Gillibrand of New York, who says it's clear the crew was pushed beyond their limits.
10: The lack of supplies, the lack of ability to have a break, to have dwell time, to have the rotation end at the appropriate time.
8: The Navy says the number of suicide attempts is standard for a long deployment. The East Coast bracing for a powerful nor'easter this weekend. The storm already taking shape in the Atlantic, expected to lash communities from the Carolinas to New England with heavy rain, wind, and flooding. ABC News meteorologist Samara Theodore.
11: Coastal flood alerts have been issued for everyone living in the Delmarva Peninsula, southern New Jersey, parts of Virginia, down into the Carolinas, but also New England and now parts of Long Island. You tack in the fact that it's also going to be a full moon that will only exacerbate the situation. So we're going to see coastal flooding as well as the potential for beach erosion.
8: Convicted felon and Theranos founder Elizabeth Holmes will soon be leaving federal prison for an Austin, Texas halfway house. The move expected in August of next year. Holmes is currently serving a 10-year sentence for defrauding investors with false claims about blood testing technology. She reported to prison in May of 2023. 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
8: A drought in demand is leaving some California wineries high and dry. ABC's Jim Ryan.
14: With competition from craft beer, specialty liquors, and cannabis, statistics show fewer Americans drinking wine, and sales have plunged by more than 20% since the pandemic. Tariffs have cut into exports, especially to Canada, which was the biggest foreign buyer of California grapes. So some growers are tearing out their vineyards and shifting to more profitable crops, like almonds and olives.
8: A Scottish gamer has made it into the Guinness Book of World Records, but not for the ways you might think.
15: In Scotland, sounds of jubilation as Kath Bowie streams herself playing video games.
16: Goodness.
15: The 78-year-old grandmother has set a Guinness World Record for being the oldest female Fortnite streamer. She says her grandson introduced her to the game in 2017 when he was playing. And she's been hooked ever since playing Fortnite's Battle Royale mode. Her username is GrumpyGran1948, but she's anything but, proving she's young at heart. Michelle Franzen, ABC News.
8: Starbucks announces closing another 250 stores in North America as the company looks to eliminate some of their underperforming locations. James Copenhaver, one of the three attendees wounded during the assassination attempt on President Trump in Butler, Pennsylvania, has died, according to his family. The cause of death has not been announced. I'm Dave Packer, ABC News.
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17: The proclamation was made for whatever standing it actually has. It is now Lake America. Janet Mills was none too pleased about this. She on Twitter said, "Governing tip for you, Mr. President. Focus on lowering cost for your constituents instead of doodling on maps." I'm sure she thought that was rather pithy. 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They are higher because of decisions that have been made at the state level by leaders in Augusta, including and led by Janet Mills. So please sit down and shut up.
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1: And welcome back, George Norrie, along with investigative reporter Cheryl Jones and our special guest, Dr. Gary Schwartz, a Harvard and Yale-trained mainstream scientist, retired professor of psychology medicine, neurology, psychiatry, surgery at the University of Arizona, also a special director of Laboratory for Advances in Consciousness and Health. Cheryl, chat a little bit more with Dr. Gary, and we'll take calls.
5: Hello, Dr. Schwartz. How are you doing?
6: Wonderful, thank you. How are you?
5: Well, I'm fine. I'm glad we're all wide awake here. Tell us more about the historical significance of the soul phone experiments where you used laboratory experiments, scientific testing, evidential evidence, mediums. Explain that a little further.
6: Sure. This is really quite a historic moment for the work because we're for the first time making available for the public this very contemporary, very controlled, and by the totality of the evidence, we're sort of forced to the conclusion that not only is survival of consciousness real, but that one can document the reality of both spirit communication and collaboration. And well, the purpose of the book was to give the evidence in enough detail for a general reader so that anyone, whether you're a believer or an agnostic or a skeptic, you have the opportunity to see all the information and then reach your own decision.
5: Since you're researching with consciousness-enhancing technology that's available today and wasn't available years ago. How does this consciousness, that the higher consciousness that you speak of, affect organ transplants, whether it's the donor, from the donor or from the recipient standpoint?
6: Well, I'm not sure if you're talking about what's called cellular memory, where the...
5: Where the memory transfers along with other personal features, personality included.
6: Yes, exactly. And I've actually done research with multiple case studies documenting that there are individuals whose personalities and preferences literally take on qualities of the recipient's heart. What's also interesting is that there's evidence that the spirit, that what we call post-material person, their consciousness is sometimes associated with the person who has now received the heart. And evidential research mediums will sometimes be able to literally document the presence and the caring of the people whose organs were donated.
5: How did Edgar Mitchell, the late, great Edgar Mitchell, the astronaut, get involved with the soul phone?
6: That's a very interesting story. I had the privilege to know Edgar Mitchell and be part of an evolution of the kind of work that he was doing. He was literally trying to create the next level institute, which he called Quantrect, before he transitioned. And after he passed away and I was doing this work, like many of these, in fact, virtually all of them, the people who ended up coming to this work, quote, from the other side, he was one of these people who, quote, showed up. And because I had a personal relationship, a professional relationship with him before he passed, you know, it would make sense. And by the way, when we were doing this research with the medium who prefers to remain anonymous, who had a background in both seeing spirit and being able to sketch them, when Edgar Mitchell was one of the PMPs that we invited in the double PMP or double deceased paradigm, the medium said, I don't know who this person is, but he thinks he's an astronaut. Of course, she didn't know it was Edgar Mitchell, and she, of course, didn't identify him by name. But the person that she sketched, when you actually look at his face and you compare it to a photograph of him, it was very clearly Edgar Mitchell.
1: Dr. Schwartz, George Norrie here, and I want to thank you for the years you've contributed to this program. You've done a marvelous job for us.
6: Thank you. By the way, I would love to share something with you and with your audience. Part of the reason that I felt that it was a coincidence and a meaningful one that I would be introducing this book on your show was that the very first book that I wrote for the general public, which was called The Living Energy Universe, when that book was appearing, I was invited to be a guest on Art Bell's show in 1999.
1: Wow.
6: And so I had the privilege to experience Coast to Coast in that era. And then, of course, over the years, I've had the privilege to be on with you and with others. So when Cheryl was – I looked this up, Cheryl. You know that you first emailed me about wanting me to be on with regard to the Soul Phone book. The first email that you sent to me that I have a record of is in 2023. And every 6 months or so, you would ask and say, are you ready? Are you ready? And it finally happened.
5: Yes, and this is a testament to both the patience of you and me too, right?
6: Yes.
1: Let's go to the phones for both of you. East of the Rockies, Vaughn is with us in Texas. Hi, Vaughn. Go ahead.
7: I want to ask a question before I make the statement. Do these souls ever say that they reincarnated, or... You know, is it sort of like a split soul?

0: existence, or do they never reincarnate? They just stay on the other side.
1: Is there reincarnation, Gary? Go ahead.
2: Yes, you know, that's a fascinating and important question. We often think of it that it's an either or, that either the person reincarnates or they quote stay on the other side as PMPs. But what the data suggests is it's possible for both to occur. So in the same way, for example, that we have sperms and eggs, which can then be seen, if you would, the continued evolution of a physical being, it's possible for a person, the essence of a person, to reincarnate in a new physical form, and yet the historical person to still remain in the greater reality.
0: Okay.
2: And yes, it makes.
0: I want to ask my question, but anyway, maybe they can tell you where or who they are in their reincarnated form. But anyway, the soul form phone, in my opinion, already exists. I've communicated back and forth through a little electronic voice recorder before I knew that it was such a thing that was going on. I was calling out a list of numbers for myself, you know, so I can remember it. And I heard a little voice that was trying to throw me off, you know, so they can be deceptive. And I think their knowledge is more vast than it is on this side. But anyway, there's a lot of Cleopatras that supposedly reincarnated and a lot of other people. But anyway, I heard them saying, you know, they were calling each other names. They were talking on the other side. And so I put the recorder on, to listen to it. And then I responded back, and I called each one of them name. And I told them, I said, just tell me your people's last name so I can tell them I heard from you. And then one of them started laughing and said, oh, man, you think you're a punk. You think you're a punk. And the other guy said, F you, you know. And so, you know, they were hiding in the back seat, and I threw holy water on them. They were saying that it only made them feel cool, and they were ducking down in the back seat when I sazed, you know.
1: Interesting take. Is there much demons involved in all this, Gary?
2: You know, that's a very important question. In the research that we do, we virtually never see negative spirits. However, in the work that we do, we typically work with people, for example, people who want to come and see mediums. They're almost always coming out of love, and they want to communicate with people who are loving toward them. And also, the mediums are very careful, that is, evidential and genuine mediums. They engage in a process of prayerfulness, and they get protection from a greater reality. And so consequently, that minimizes the possible, you know, negative effects of potentially nefarious spirits. I should note, however, that what's called the electronic voice phenomena, which this gentleman is referring to, has been investigated for more than 70 years, ever since, as soon as audio tape recorders started becoming available, for example, people began noticing and attempting to use them as instrumental communication devices. And the problem has been that kind of work has never been practical, and it's been very difficult to get any kind of reliable information using it.
1: Let's go to Ruth in Maryland. Take it away, Ruthie.
3: Hi, George and Cheryl and Dr. Schwartz, thank you for taking my call. And Dr. Schwartz, you just kind of already just answered my question. My question was, how do you protect yourself from evil spirits entering through the phone? And do you have a team of call screeners, like the great call screeners that George has, like Tommy and all the rest of them? And I guess that's probably what your mediums, are they like your call screeners? And thank you.
2: That's a wonderful question. In fact, when a practical technology that can convert these established scientific demonstrations into something that we can use. When that occurs, one is going to need to build in those kind of protective forces. And what's intriguing about all of this is the idea –

0: is that I was raised essentially as a skeptic in all of this. And while I was a professor at Yale, I ended up, which led to what became the Living Energy Universe book, I ended up deriving a theory that integrated quantum physics and systems theory that predicted, among other things, near-death, out-of-body experiences, and survival of consciousness after death. So the science was already pointing me in this direction. And then when I moved to the University of Arizona, at a personal level, I met multiple women, and they were all women, coincidentally, all of whom were grieving the loss of, be it a spouse or a father or a husband or a mother. And they wanted to know, could science establish whether their loved ones were here? And so the way I explain it is I was pushed there by science, by theory and evidence, but I was pulled there by love. And when you're pushed and pulled in the same direction, it's very hard to resist. And that's what started me.
1: Good for you. Linda in Spokane, Washington. Hi, Linda. Go ahead.
2: Hi, George. Hi. I hope you're all doing well. And in my opinion, this is either like Susan Hayward's movie, Imitation Life, like maybe this is a false earth, or it's a Truman Show where I may be the new Truman, the script writer, the producer, and the central character.
1: Interesting take on that. Thanks, Linda. Appreciate that feedback. Are there many movies on the afterlife, Gary, that are accurate?
0: Ooh, that's an interesting question. It depends what you mean, I think, by accurate. There are documentaries that are accurate. But I think that, you know, much of this is fictionalized.
1: Cornelius in Louisiana. Hello there, Corny. Go ahead.
3: Hey there, George. I'm surprised you didn't introduce me as the Antichrist or the devil there.
1: Would I do that to you?
3: Well, Dr. Schwartz, Cheryl Jones, and George, I tell you, this has been great conversation, great show earlier with Judge Gray and everything.
1: Thank you.
3: Dr. Schwartz, I've really enjoyed you and stuff. The only thing, and I told Tommy, I read Leviticus and Deuteronomy, and it says that we're forbidden to talk to the dead. And also it says once they die, then the judgment. And like I said, if you read the Bible, the rich man went to hell and the poor man went to Abraham's bosom, which is paradise or heaven. And I just believe that when you do stuff like this, and George almost did this one time with the Ouija board, and I was so glad Jordan Maxwell was with George on this, and George didn't open up the show to the Ouija board, because I think you open up a whole lot of darkness and demons and stuff like that. These are familiar spirits that you're talking to, and they do know certain things and stuff like that. And that's what I believe you're talking to, is what is called a familiar spirit. And King Saul, the witch of Endor, when he wanted to talk to Samuel, that wasn't Samuel. That was a familiar spirit. So my question for you, do you think that you might be talking to demons or false spirits? Thank you, George.
1: Thank you. False spirits, what do you think, Gary?
0: Well, you know, again, that's a very common and very important question. The evidence that we have is that just like there are people who vary with regard to the extent to which they do positive or negative things, you know, on the earth, individuals after they transition often bring those histories with them. And the question is, to what extent is it possible to minimize the negative, if you would, individuals from coming through, for example, a medium or a technology, And so that you're essentially screening the individual.

0: who wish to connect with their loved ones. Now, as you know, going back to before the Christian Bible, we have had higher spirit beings, typically reported, for example, as being in the angelic realm, as well as individuals who were like more like ancestors, or that is people who had been here on Earth. And these individuals played a significant role in the evolution of humans at particular moments in time. So it's not that it's all frowned upon. It's rather that there are, like anything, it requires discernment.
1: That's a good point. We're going to come back in a moment and wrap things up with Dr. Gary Schwartz and Cheryl Jones. The name of the book is called The Soul Phone Experiments. Just tremendous. The websites are linked up at coasttocoastam.com.
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1: Fire crews were called to the Pinehurst RV Resort and Campground at 6:20 Saturday morning.
2: Conservationists have been attempting to bring both species back to Maine's coast.
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6: ABC News, I'm Dave Packer. President Trump hosted Chinese President Xi Jinping to a lavish state dinner Thursday at the White House. They met privately earlier in the day for less than 2 hours, and Trump saying they forged a friendship. And
7: President Xi also publicly confirming what was announced in April, that China will send two giant pandas, a male named Ping Ping and a female named Fu Shuang, to Zoo Atlanta in the coming days, calling the bears an envoy of friendship between the United States and China.
6: ABC's Melissa Adan. ABC News has learned 8 sailors on board the USS Abraham Lincoln aircraft carrier group attempted to take their own lives during a grueling 10-month deployment tied to the war in Iran. The Navy says a number of suicide attempts is standard for a long deployment. The East Coast is bracing for a powerful nor'easter this weekend. The storm expected to lash communities from the Carolinas to New England. Heavy rain, wind, and flooding. This is ABC News.
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11: 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And socialism, communism, is a criminal endeavor. It takes money by force from one group to give to another group in the name of another group.
10: Each week, I'll identify one caller as our caller of the week, and the winner will get a genuine WGAN Morning News mug and tote bag. 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
1: 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It's amazing. Beyond Belief, that's our television show, one of them, and Tom's here to tell you how you can watch that.
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4: Whether it's physical activity, obesity, diet, smoking, low on hormones, stress, sleep disorders, or your age can be supported by reducing inflammation and aiding the body to heal itself appropriately. 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
1: And welcome back to Coast to Coast. George Norrie with you, along with Dr. Gary Schwartz, as we talk about his work, the Soul Phone Experiments, and, of course, our investigative reporter, Cheryl Jones. Cheryl?
12: George, thank you. Dr. Schwartz, you were talking about the A-team, the spirit team, and specifically Albert Einstein and Tesla. And in the book, we didn't get a chance to talk about it much in the interview, but you talked about the plasma fields and the plasma goal. Tesla in particular, how did he help guide, and how does he help guide your experiments with plasma? Explain what plasma is and how the coils are used to catch spirit energy.
13: Well, Tesla, as you know, was an individual who developed what were coils that could generate very high frequency, high voltage, but very low amperage signals, which meant that you could essentially energize particular gases that you could keep, for example, inside of a glass or a plastic globe. And this would then generate streams of plasma light. And these streams will go out essentially all around the globe. And then if you put something that attracts these streams, for example, like your hand, if you put them just near the globe, the streams will be attracted and will move more toward where a person's hand is. And this effect is very obvious if a person, for example, places their finger or literally touches the globe, even though it's insulated. You can see a clear concentration of the energy coming to the globe. Now, what we realized, and this was in part inspired through our interactions with Nikola, was that if you could take these dynamical plasma streams, and by video recording them and then averaging all the images together, you could see what the overall distribution of the light looked like. And even though to the naked eye it might look like it was just basically blurry, when you then would be subtracting when a PMP would be, for example, placing their info energy hands on the globe, you'd be able to document that sure enough, they too would be acting to attract this dynamic plasma stream. And because the plasma stream is energized, and because they are attracting the stream, you get this interaction effect. And that became a very sensitive way to detect the presence of spirit.
1: Dr. Schwartz, when you started the Soul Phone experiments, what was the impetus, the rationale to start it?
13: Well, that's an excellent question. Part of the impetus was based on scientific theory, the idea that that our energy and information, our dynamic holism of everything that defines us, that this energy and information, quote, continues in the vacuum of space. For example, when we look up at the sky at night, what we're seeing is a history of starlight that's going back to thousands, millions, if not billions of years. And long after the star has, quote, died, that energy and information is still there. So we're seeing a history of starlight. Light has a kind of, quote, immortality, even though these are obviously very tiny, you know, infinitesimally tiny quantum bursts of energy. And since energy can't be supposedly created or destroyed, it can be merely be transformed. The prediction was that if individuals retain their historical energy systems after their body has been, if you would, shed, then in principle we should be able to detect that dynamic energy if we have supersensitive equipment. So part of it started theoretically, but the other was more practical, because if you could quantify this energy and you could solve the challenge, what's called the signal-to-noise challenge, you might then be able to get a much more accurate and useful way of receiving communication, rather than depending on people attempting to receive this subtle communication through their minds per se. Also, very few people have the levels of gifts to receive accurate information like gifted mediums, whereas almost everyone can use a cell phone, because the technology provides both more accuracy and more immediacy. And so for the long-term goal, if we had technology to do this, it would not only make this much more available to virtually everyone who cared about it, but also it provides definitive proof for life beyond physical death.
1: Let's go to the phones. Joe in Monterey, California. Hey, Joseph, go ahead.
14: Thank you for taking my call, George.
1: You're welcome, Joe.
14: I have a lot of misgivings about technology. I got this love-hate relationship. I was born into a family where my father was an electronic engineer, so I'm always around technology. My toys were chassis from televisions and radios. On the other hand, I went into the other side of the brain where we do psychic ability and things like that, a lot of advanced stuff. My problem with technology, especially in the hands of the amateur, and there's no real amateurs about this, that they can be deceived from the other side. They are extremely well adversed on who we are, what we are, and making contact with the other side has its risks. Do you have a fail-safe for understanding the type of beings, and I use the word beings instead of entities, type of beings that you will be, that you can communicate with, and if they have an agenda, what are your fail-safes? Thank you, George, for taking my call.
13: I'm really glad that you asked this question, because the ethics of all of this is profoundly important. First of all, it is my understanding, based on working with what we call the A-team, is that this group of people are the exemplars of people who are, in fact, concerned about safety and guardrails and abuse and so on. And they also, these we call them PMPs, post-material people, they deeply care about humanity and they care about the planet. And they come with both expertise and wisdom and devotion to attempting to, and willingness to wish to be of service as advisors to humanity if we seek their collaboration. And in fact, I find it extraordinarily inspiring that individuals can continue to care about not just their loved ones, personal loved ones on the planet, but the species as a whole. They were, quote, bigger than life when they were MPs, and they're, quote, bigger than life, you know, in the next. And this carryover and continuity and commitment to caring and to be of service is something that, when you wake up to this, it gives one a sense of hope. They are also, because they're so concerned about the potential for abuse, I would, in my earlier days of working with them, again, through evidential mediums, I wanted to be convinced that they had protections in place where they were, so that they could be doing this work and it would be not just safe for us, but safe for them as well. And Mark, by the way, there's a medium by the name of Mark Anthony, who has written a book called The Afterlife Frequency.
1: Yeah, he's been on our show too, Gary.
13: Yes. If you read his book, I had the privilege to write the foreword for that book. You'll see how the universe is designed to build in protections so that it minimizes the capacity for, if you would, abuse on both sides.
1: Next up, let's go to first-time caller Pamela in New Jersey. Hi, Pam. Go ahead.
15: Oh, hi. During my mother's funeral, her phone was deactivated, her cell phone. After the funeral, I found her number on my phone. She had called me, no message, and my mother was known to have premonitions that came true in life.
13: Mm-hmm.
1: How do you explain that, Gary?
13: First of all, this is a not uncommon phenomena. And secondly, it's not understood. What's really not understood is why is it only under special circumstances that these kinds of dramatic moments occur? Because you would think if it was that straightforward, then they should be able to, quote, learn how to do this and do this regularly. And there are special moments, partly, I think, through motivation and desire, where, if you would, a momentary breakthrough can occur. But the truth is, we don't understand the details about that yet.
1: Well, will we ever?
13: My guess is, if I have to predict, the answer is yes. In the same way that we have the capacity.

0: capacity to be able to discover the nature of photons and entanglement and the uncertainty principle and all of these ultra sensitive parameters, and the capacity for building technology that we used to think of as science fiction 10 years ago, and now we all take it for granted. My suspicion is that we have the intellectual capability, particularly with the collaboration of those who have gone before us, who have these additional skills, and now they're on the other side, so they can continue their work. When this is done collaboratively, I think metaphorically the sky is the limit.
1: Let's go east of the Rockies. Jared's with us in Texas. Hi, Jared.
2: Hey, George. Thanks for taking my call. And
1: sure.
2: Hey, Dr. Schwartz. I have something that I think might answer part of that question. Okay, so let me tell you a little story here. I dream of a place that's now known across the internet as Mall World. What makes this place interesting is thousands of people dream of this place, and we all kind of agree on how it looks. What makes it even more interesting is that occasionally, or more often than not, in some cases, people run into dead relatives. I actually had a dream that upon going down the rabbit hole of finding this, what this place is, I actually found out that I was in a dream where a young man spoke of his dream and having come across his recently deceased grandfather. Now, this isn't uncommon there, and I'm convinced that maybe your phone would connect to this place. Now, what's even more interesting is the Monroe Institute also knows of this place, and I think it's like the 26th gate is what they call it. And I think it's like a nexus point for consciousness. And it's very strange because other people that I've talked to have talked about this phenomenon as well.
1: Your thoughts on that, Gary? What do you think?
0: That's a fascinating set of experiences. I had the privilege, by the way, to work with a man called the Dream Detective, who was able to see, not just see the future in his dreams, but also he would work with deceased policemen and others to play a role in, for example, solving crimes, as well as making predictions with regard to, for example, future plane crashes and so on. His name is Christopher Robinson, and I describe him in a book I wrote called The G.O.D. Experiments. And the critical thing about all of this is that things can come through in dreams which don't necessarily normally come through in our waking state. And again, part of the challenge is the discernment is to distinguish what's our imagination part and what is revelation, that we're seeing things that we don't normally see. The idea that there's a greater reality and that consciousness is primary in all of this is something that contemporary science is now looking at afresh. And there's work in what's called the post-materialist sciences. In fact, there's something called the Academy for the Advancement of Post-Materialist Sciences that takes these ideas very seriously. So it's wonderful to hear your experiences, and it's a view to the future.
1: It's fascinating. Thank you, Gary, for being on the program with Cheryl. For Dan Galante, Tom Danheiser, Cheryl Jones, Sue Trikas, Lex Lonewood, Sean Latasur, Alec Fernandez, Tim Banal, Barry Berry, George Knapp, Richard Serrett, and Ryan Recker, I'm George Norrie, somewhere out there on Coast to Coast AM. We'll see you on our next edition. Until then, be safe, everyone.

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3: 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I'm Matt Gagnon, and every weekday morning, I get a chance to talk to people like you who want to share their opinions and their unique insights.
4: 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I believe after 30 years, we need someone new. 30 years in the swamp, you're going to start speaking like the swamp.
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7: From ABC News, I'm Brian Clark. Opposite ends of the country bracing for some brutal weather. From the Carolinas to Boston, millions are getting ready for what could be a powerful nor'easter this weekend. ABC's Anthony Johnson's along the Jersey Shore.
8: The big concern here is going to be flooding, beach erosion. Those are the issues that normally hit these barrier islands along the Jersey shoreline. So officials have been really working at encouraging people to go ahead and get prepared for the storm right now. Officials are watching this storm. They're paying very close attention to it.
7: And about as far west as you can go and still be in the U.S., Hurricane Nolo could hit Hawaii with catastrophic flooding.
9: It could unleash extreme flooding rains of more than 20 inches in some areas of the islands. Governor Josh Green is telling residents they need to take Nolo seriously and get ready for intense rain on Friday and Saturday.
7: It's ABC's Alex Stone. President Trump and China's Xi Jinping continue their summit today after a White House state dinner last night. But ABC's chief White House correspondent Mary Bruce says,
10: while the day was heavy on ceremony, it seemed to be light on substance. There were not deliverables that were announced coming out of these meetings. In fact, the two leaders spent just about 90 minutes together behind closed doors throughout the entire day. This was really a show of friendship and the personal relationship between the two countries more than it seemed to be focused on coming out and announcing concrete progress on some of these thornier issues.
7: Senator Rick Scott, a Republican from Florida, has his issues with the entire trip.
11: I mean, I understand that, you know, Trump has to be diplomatic, but she's a despicable person that is killing us with fentanyl, building a military to try to defeat us.
7: Mortgage rates are on the rise again. Freddie Mac now says the average rate for a 30-year home loan has broken the 7% mark. Gas prices up again, too. According to Gas Buddy, the national average at $4.49 a gallon. 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
14: 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Nurses at Central Maine Medical Center in Lewiston have voted overwhelmingly unionized. 91% vote Thursday night, just last night, brought loud cheers from nurses exiting the hospital, and came days after 15 nurses were fired, 5 were suspended. Hospital's owner denied they were let go because of efforts to unionize and claims they were disciplined for policy violations. State Nurses Union plans to file unfair labor charges against the hospital owner. That's Prime Healthcare. The election results still have to be certified by the National Labor Relations Board. Two new polls show Democrat Troy Jackson leading incumbent Susan Collins in their race for the Senate, which is in contrast to a highly publicized New York Times poll showing Collins with a slight lead. University of New Hampshire poll found Jackson ahead by 4 points, while a University of Massachusetts Lowell YouGov poll has Jackson ahead by 5 points. None of the three polls capture reaction to a report this week about a corruption probe connected to the Collins campaign. All three were released yesterday. Average price of heating oil in Maine hit a record high this week, reaching more than $6 a gallon. That figure reported by the Maine Department of Energy Resources marks an 81% increase from this time last year. Previous record high was in 2022 after Russia invaded Ukraine. The department is urging Mainers to make preparations for winter now, possibly explore options for heating assistance. Police are investigating after 4 Portland businesses within a block of each other were vandalized on the same night this week. State Theater, Local 188, YF Coffee, and Pearl Gallery, which are all located on Congress Street, were damaged. Portland police say the coffee shop and State Theater have broken windows, while the door at Local 188 was damaged. Those incidents, as well as break-ins on the previous night at 2 West End businesses, are under investigation. An expansion of Biddeford's primary school is complete after a ribbon cutting.
15: For the first time, Biddeford can bring its pre-K through grade 2 students together on one early learning campus. This creates a sense of belonging.
14: Superintendent Jeremy Ray says the $9 million expansion will help create stability for the district's youngest students. CBS 13 News reporting the expansion includes 16 classrooms, which will accommodate an influx of students that began after the JFK Memorial School closed. Now you're accurate with the forecast, Joe Lumber.
16: Some sun will fade beyond increasing clouds today. It'll be breezy this afternoon with a high of 69. Cloudy tonight, some rain late, low 56. Tomorrow, cloudy and increasingly windy with periods of rain. Steadiest and heaviest in the afternoon, high 63.
14: 48 in Portland, 5:06 the time. Next high tide of Portland Harbor, 10:47 a.m. Jason Taylor, News Radio WGAN.
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17: Another peace proposal. Good morning, I'm Gordon Deal, along with Nicole Murray, on this Friday, September 25th. Glad you could be with us. Here's what we have for you this hour.
18: Iran's foreign minister says Tehran has proposed a 7-day plan to end fighting, reopen the Strait of Hormuz, then discuss nukes.
17: A nor'easter is expected to deliver damaging winds, power outages, and heavy rain this weekend in New England.
18: President Trump hosted Chinese President Xi Jinping for a state dinner, but difficult issues remain unresolved.
17: And the risk and reward with GLP-1 medications for weight loss.
19: The benefits are certainly real in terms of the reduction in heart attacks and strokes by 20%, prevention of liver disease to becoming, you know, liver failure, the preservation of or treatment of sleep apnea, knee pain, osteoarthritis. It all is real benefits.
17: Dr. Michael Weintraub at NYU Langone on why weight returns when you stop taking GLP-1 meds. President Trump hosted Chinese President Xi Jinping for his state dinner last evening. The two leaders held bilateral talks in the Oval Office earlier in the day. It does not appear that anything of substance materialized on issues like Iran, Ukraine, and Taiwan. Still, Trump highlighted progress under a bilateral trade mechanism, citing what he

0: described as increased market access for U.S. farmers and ranchers, while both leaders identified artificial intelligence as an area for cooperation.
1: As the leaders of our two nations, President Xi and I both understand that we represent different systems, but the ties between our people endure.
0: The Wall Street Journal says outside of the candlelit dinner is a bilateral relationship that is increasingly strained. As Trump pushes to bring an end to the war in Iran, China is buying oil from Tehran and shipping components used in drones and missiles to the Islamic Republic. They're also at odds over trade. The summit concludes today with a visit to the U.S. National Archives. Israeli Prime Minister Benjamin Netanyahu addressed the United Nations General Assembly as his country faces broad condemnation and growing isolation over Israel's actions in the Gaza Strip and the occupied West Bank. As Netanyahu took the stage yesterday, many attendees walked out. He started his remarks with, "If there are any other moral cowards who haven't yet left this hall, please do so now." Netanyahu is battling mounting criticism abroad over the Gaza war while campaigning for re-election at home ahead of an October 27 vote that he could lose. Referring to the terrorist attack by Hamas nearly 3 years ago, Netanyahu said that instead of collapsing, we rose and fought like lions.
2: I want to give you an idea of what this means for a country of 10 million. Proportionately, this is equal to 40,000 innocent Americans slaughtered in less than 24 hours. That's 16 times 9/11. 16 9/11s.
0: Leaders from Europe and the Middle East devoted at least some of their time at the UN to harshly denounce Israel. The battle over White House access is over for now for media organizations who had their credentials confiscated by the White House. Reporters from CNN, MS Now, and Politico were back on the beat hours after a federal judge ordered the Trump administration to restore them. Here's this morning's Mike Gavin.
3: Footage from MS Now and CNN showed their reporters gaining access to the White House and broadcasting from inside the gates hours after U.S. District Judge Timothy Kelly issued his order granting the outlets temporary relief. Politico also reported its correspondent was allowed to re-enter the grounds. Journalists from all three outlets were initially denied entry earlier yesterday morning, which prompted their attorneys to ask the court for an immediate hearing. They began getting back onto the complex around noon. The judge eventually said a hearing wasn't needed since the reporters' press passes were restored. Gordon.
0: Thank you, Mike. However, last night, MS Now and CNN reported that some of their journalists were blocked from covering the guest arrivals portion of the state dinner honoring China's Xi Jinping. Hey, if you've missed anything from today's show, you can always catch a podcast. It's available every day on Apple, Google, Spotify, or wherever you get your podcasts. 11 minutes after the hour on This Morning, America's First News. 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
7: Thanks for spending time with us. President Trump has told GOP voters to pretend he's on the midterm ballot. But Republican lawmakers who need every vote in November are increasingly finding ways to distance themselves from the president. Insight from Rachel Schilke, Congress reporter at Bloomberg Government. Rachel, what are you hearing?
8: Obviously, the war in Iran has not been popular among voters, and that's something that we've been seeing across polling. And when voters are kind of responding to their members at town halls and such. But what we haven't really seen lately has been Republicans, especially in competitive districts, willing to step up and say, hey, this is not right. We need the war to end. Until now, we had Representative Ashley Hinson from Iowa. We had Senate GOP candidate Mike Rogers in Michigan basically come out and say the war needs to end now. People are getting hit at the gas pumps. They're getting hit at the grocery stores, and we need to end it. And that was kind of a tune change, especially for Representative Hinson, who had been voting against these war powers resolutions. And so for her to kind of come out and say, hey, the war needs to end, and then continue to push for that has been really surprising this week.
7: Is President Trump okay with this?
8: I think that right now President Trump is dealing with a lot of other things that have nothing to do with the war. And I wouldn't say with the war itself, but in the sense of how the war is impacting voters, there's other things that he has been vocal about on social media. And so we haven't really seen any pushback from him, especially against people like Hinson or Rogers. We even had Rep. Salazar. She came out and said that Trump's immigration policies went too far. He just kind of gave a muted response, which is not something we normally see from the president. Muted is not normally a word we would associate with him. So it seems like for now he's staying out of this. He's the White House and a lot of Republican flacks have said that there is no daylight between Trump and Republicans, that some people may have disagreements on some issues, but at the end of the day, they're all together. So right now, it seems like the White House isn't super worried about it. But if we see more people break away, then that could be a cause for alarm.
7: Congresswoman Salazar in Florida, her comments were significant, right? Because this was if she was really not happy with his immigration policy, and that was in a campaign ad, I believe, right?
8: Yeah, so she said very bluntly, she said the same Hispanics who helped you get to the White House in 2024 feel betrayed today. That's some pretty harsh language. Yeah. And it's something that is not super surprising coming from her. She has always been somebody, especially in the Republican Party, who has been very pro-immigration. She has tried to kind of reel her party in on some of the drastic language some of her colleagues use. But also, she's in a race that is pretty solid Republican, so she kind of has the ability to come out and say these things because she's not really in a competitive race. But then some strategists have said that it might also be a sign that her polling shows that not that she's completely underwater, but that there could be cause for concern that she could lose her seat. And so appealing to immigrants, not only in her district, but in her state, might also be a boost here for her campaign.
7: We're speaking with Rachel Schilke, Congress reporter at Bloomberg Government. The piece is called Republican Candidates Break Ranks with Trump as Midterms Near. Do presidents generally go through this when it comes to midterms? You know, in so many words, say, listen, do what you can to get reelected. We'll finish the rest later.
8: Yeah, I think that it's something, especially in a midterm cycle where the president isn't on the ballot. I think candidates in general have a bit more leg room to break away from their party leader. Obviously, Democrats right now don't really have a solid party leader, so there's not really one person that they're breaking away from. They are in the minority right now, so they're kind of capitalizing on all of these things that are happening with Republicans. But also at the same time, it is a possible test and will show how connected and united Republicans are heading into 2028, when Trump will no longer be on the ballot. They're going to be looking for a new leader, and whoever is going to become that leader is going to have to answer for a lot of the noise that has come from these midterms about the war and about the economy. And are Republicans going to continue to, in some respects, fight the fight that Trump is fighting, or is someone going to do something different? So it won't be, it's not a complete shock that we're seeing some members break away, but I think that a lot of strategists have said that it's a little too late, especially with less than 50 days.
7: Well, that's just what I was going to ask you. If also, I mean, if this were still primary season, I'm not sure these Republican candidates would be doing it for fear of getting primaried.
8: Absolutely. And we've seen President Trump go after people in that regard, which is why I think a lot of people were shocked that there wasn't some big blow up post. There wasn't, like, against Representative Salazar, against Representative Hinson for their comments. But there have been cases where he has been upset with votes that have been taken in Congress, and then they get their endorsement taken away from them. But then we've also seen the president give the endorsements back if they realize that they don't like the chances of that other primary candidate. So he kind of flips and flops a lot.
7: Thanks, Rachel. Rachel Schilke, Congress reporter at Bloomberg Government. This portion of the program is brought to you by Incogni. Authorities say a Kentucky officer ran the same two license plates 2,000 times. They belonged to the mother of his child. She had an order of protection against him. He didn't hack anything. He typed in a plate. Another incident, one of 120,000 cameras. The Washington Post found at least 50 more. Most were watching women. Audit logs show a police chief ran 600 searches on two plates, his ex's and her teenage daughters. Here's what nobody says. A plate tells you what she drives. It does not tell you where she sleeps. That info comes from a data broker. Things like home address, phone, relatives. Just for $2. 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Incogni sends removal requests to more than 420 data broker and people search sites, then follows up so you don't get relisted. 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Here's Nicole Murray.
5: And now, the three big things you need to know. Number one.
9: President Trump has hosted President Xi Jinping for a state dinner, marking the Chinese leader's first White House visit in over a decade.
10: Americans and Chinese have always exchanged goods, knowledge, customs, and ideas. This has been the foundation of commerce and mutual respect between our countries, and together we can continue to build a relationship that promotes prosperity and security for future generations.
9: Difficult issues remain unresolved, including the Iran war, Taiwan, and AI.
5: Number two.
9: Prime Minister Benjamin Netanyahu defended Israel's actions in its war with Iran at the United Nations General Assembly as the country faces growing isolation over its conduct in the Gaza Strip.
11: Devastating Iran's nuclear facilities was hard. It was very hard to do. But for me, it was one of the easiest decisions I've ever had to make as prime minister.
9: Dozens of delegates walked out during his address.
5: Number three.
9: New York Senator Kirsten Gillibrand is criticizing the Trump administration for overlooking deteriorating conditions aboard the USS Abraham Lincoln during its months-long deployment.
12: It's not appropriate when you are hearing from families, from service members, from different personnel that there might well be crisis on board, that it's not taken seriously.
9: Navy officials earlier this week revealed that 8 sailors aboard the Lincoln attempted to commit suicide during its deployment. 2 20-year-old men have been arrested in connection with a hazing incident at the University of Wisconsin-Madison. Officials say dozens of 18-year-old men were found with injuries in a hot basement and were covered in food, condiments, and other liquids. Madison Police Captain Kip Harmon.
13: Several of these men had visible injuries consistent with being physically assaulted.
9: Braden Klein and Samuel Vane, the chapter's president and vice president, have been charged with hazing and disorderly conduct. Millions are on alert for a powerful nor'easter set to bring rain and wind to the northeast this

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10: 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Average 30-year rates hit 7.03% this week. First time they've surpassed 7% since the beginning of last year. Here's Veronica Dagger at the Wall Street Journal. Veronica, what can we ask of lenders?
11: They now have an option to also pull something called the Vantage Score. The Vantage 4.0 score is another score, essentially. And if you ask your lender to do this before you get a mortgage, you might have a chance of getting a lower mortgage rate. Essentially, Vantage 4.0 and FICO have different scoring systems, and they weigh different things differently. So, for example, Vantage 4.0, if your landlord reports your rent payment, that can help your credit score. Utility bills are also counted in certain cases for the Vantage score. So, by asking your lender to pull this other score, you might have the opportunity to get a higher score if the numbers work in your favor. It doesn't work for everyone, but it's another question to ask. Essentially, this is like a version of the shop around for your mortgage story, just another strategy to do that. So when you're looking for a mortgage, you want to do a couple of things. You want to get more than one offer. You want to ask various lenders whether those are banks.

0: banks, whether those are credit unions or online providers, get a quote from them, find out what rate you're eligible for. And then this is another question on top of this, like, can you pull this other credit score for me? And then hopefully these are all some techniques you can use, lower your interest rate, ideally, in this environment where we're almost at 7% for the 30-year mortgage.
1: We're speaking with Veronica Dagger, personal finance reporter at the Wall Street Journal. The story is called The Simple Request That Could Lower Your Mortgage Rate. Explain the savings, I guess, over the long term. There was an example somebody gave on, like, a $400,000 home.
0: So for example, a borrower could benefit, you know, for a $400,000 loan, a borrower with a FICO of 680 could get, say, a 6.95 rate on a 30-year fixed mortgage. If that same buyer had a 740 Vantage score, this mortgage broker I spoke to said he could give that person a 6.5% rate, saving that home buyer roughly $44,000 in interest over 30 years. He said this with the caveat that you don't always necessarily get a score under Vantage 4.0. Some people actually end up getting a higher score under FICO. Some people get a lower score under FICO. So the whole idea is to pull both scores and just see where you fall out with those scores, because you could be in a situation where you save.
1: Yeah. All right. So the Vantage, that's considered still like a realistic picture of someone's credit worthiness?
0: Yes, exactly.
1: Thanks, Veronica. Veronica Dagger, personal finance reporter at the Wall Street Journal. 30 minutes now after the hour on This Morning, America's First News.
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3: This is a Bloomberg Money Minute. President Trump's economic advisors are analyzing the ramifications of a potential short-term ban on diesel exports. Energy experts say diesel prices could dip at first, but rising inventories could force American producers and refiners to cut output, ultimately leading to higher costs. Checking on the markets, U.S. and Iranian negotiators are exploring a phased deal that would see Tehran reopen the Strait of Hormuz. Traders watching these developments. S&P futures are up 21 points. Dow futures rising 130. Yesterday, the S&P 500 closed little changed under pressure from inflation worries. And Pepsi is raising prices on some of its biggest snack brands just months after cutting them to win back shoppers. Sources tell us the cost of grocery store bags of Doritos, Ruffles, and Sun Chips could rise in line with inflation by early next year. Pepsi is also raising prices this week on some dips, including certain sizes of Tostitos salsa. Courtney Donahoe, Bloomberg Radio.
4: ABC News, I'm Brian Clark. Millions of people from the Carolinas to New England are preparing for a possible nor'easter this weekend. Main concerns are high winds and coastal flooding, says ABC meteorologist Samara Theodore.
5: You tack in the fact that it's also going to be a full moon that will only exacerbate the situation. So we're going to see coastal flooding as well as the potential for beach erosion.
4: In the Pacific, Nolo strengthened into a hurricane and is threatening Hawaii. The National Hurricane Center said the Big Island could see 15 to 30 inches of rain. President Trump hosted China's Xi Jinping at the White House for a state dinner. China's foreign ministry says Xi urged Trump to end the war with Iran through talks as soon as possible. At the United Nations, Israel's Prime Minister Benjamin Netanyahu, in a defiant message, called the allegations of an Israeli genocide in Gaza the biggest lie of the century. And mortgage prices continue to surge. Freddie Mac now says the average rate has exceeded 7%. This is
6: 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Maine Senator Susan Collins broke with most Republicans to vote for a resolution calling for President Trump to end the war with Iran. Now, the resolution failed in the Senate Thursday afternoon after narrowly passing in the House over the summer. Collins was one of four Republicans to support the resolution, which was largely symbolic, but was a rebuke of President Trump's war effort. Collins' vote comes as she's being attacked in election ads by her Democratic opponent, Troy Jackson, for voting with Trump 96% of the time. Well, the campaign of Senator Collins Mullins continues to push back against claims of a pay-to-play scheme involving a defense contractor, which was reported by ProPublica. Collins campaign director Steve Abbott says those claims have already been looked into.
7: I don't care what ProPublica thinks they have for documents. There is nothing out there that implicates our campaign or our senator in any wrongdoing.
6: CBS 13 News reports ProPublica says an FBI investigation into the matter didn't end until President Trump took office in 2024 and made cuts to that agency. Another shooting in downtown Lewiston is under investigation. Detectives are investigating a report of gunshots Wednesday night near Horton and Ash Streets, where a witness told police she saw two men fleeing the area. Police found shell casings. No evidence of anyone being injured comes after two teenagers were arrested in connection with shots fired in Lewiston on Tuesday. Accurate with the forecast now. Here's Joe Lundberg.
8: Some sun will fade behind increasing clouds today. It'll be breezy this afternoon with a high of 69. Cloudy tonight. Some rain late, low 56. Tomorrow, cloudy and increasingly windy with periods of rain. Steadiest and heaviest in the afternoon, high 63.
6: It's 48 in Portland at 534. Next high tide of Portland Harbor, 1047 this morning. I'm Jason Taylor, News Radio WGAN.

0: Now, more than ever, where you get your news matters. 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
1: Thanks for spending time with us. Welcome into Friday, September 25. Gordon Deal with Nicole Murray. Some of our top stories and headlines. Trump hosts China's president at a state dinner, but sensitive issues remain. A nor'easter churned the surf off North Carolina and is now aiming for New England. Iran proposes a 7-day plan to end the war and reopen the Strait of Hormuz, putting nuke talks on the back burner. Nearly two dozen states now calling on Congress to regulate AI. Falcons clobbered the Packers on Thursday Night Football, and the pro football player who paid for everyone else's lunch while out with his wife and mother-in-law. That story in about 20 minutes. This portion of the program is brought to you by Incogni. They can't scam you or spam you if they can't find you. Rely on Incogni to remove your info from databases used by scammers. Incogni.com/Gordon. For 60% off. A new study suggests cardiovascular risks can rise after patients stop GLP-1 medications. What should patients understand about these findings? We're joined now by Dr. Michael Weintraub, endocrinologist and obesity medicine specialist at NYU Langone. Doctor, first off, how much do we know about these meds?
2: Well, we've actually had this family of medicines for 20 years. The first GLP-1 medicine actually was approved in 2005. So we do have a pretty good understanding about, you know, what are the potential side effects and how to navigate those side effects. Could there be something that's even rarer that we haven't yet discovered? Potentially. The benefits are certainly real in terms of the reduction in heart attacks and strokes by 20%, the prevention of liver disease to becoming, you know, liver failure, the preservation of or treatment of sleep apnea, knee pain, osteoarthritis. It all is real benefits. So that's when you got to think about, well, are all these beneficial in my particular case? And how do I weigh that against the known risks or even the potentially unknown, really rare side effects maybe we don't yet know, and that's where, you know, having someone on your side to really go through those who's knowledgeable about the medical benefits and risks is needed.
1: Yeah, we're speaking with Dr. Michael Weintraub, endocrinologist and obesity medicine specialist at NYU Langone. I guess these complications that we're now getting word of for when you stop a GLP-1, do they depend on, say, some sort of pre-existing condition?
2: Well, overall, if we stop the GLP-1 medicine, our appetite is going to return. The way that I like to think about this is...
1: I'm sorry, clarify. It is going to return? Is that what you said?
2: Yes. Yep. We have weight regain. In the vast majority of people, not everybody, interestingly, but most. And that's because in somewhere in our adipose cells and our fat cells, there is some type of memory that's feeding to the brain of saying, this is what my body weight set point is. And, you know, that is a certain weight. And when we take these medicines, it essentially lowers that body weight set point so that our appetite decreases and then we lose weight to this new body weight set point. When we stop these medicines, then that body weight set point rises. It returns back to what it was before. And that's what leads to this increase in appetite and increased food intake. And then we have weight regain.
1: Okay. And so is that part of why this new study, I guess, is saying that there are cardiovascular risks? I guess the same ones that existed before you lost the weight?
2: Yeah. So, you know, when we take the medicines, we're lowering that risk of cardiovascular disease or heart attacks and strokes. When we stop the medicine we regain that weight, the risk comes back. I think, still had benefit for the time that we took it, but it would, gosh darn, be great if we could maintain that weight loss and maintain those cardiovascular benefits. Interestingly, there is some signal that these medicines, even independent of the weight loss, in addition to the weight loss, they have some direct protective effect on the heart. By way of inflammation, by way of some other mechanism, we're still learning. But it seems like it's not just all about the weight loss with these medicines. These truly are cardioprotective. They really do improve our health, and not just when it comes to weight loss.
1: Yeah. How about stuff that's in the pipeline? Do you know what's ahead, say, in the coming months or years in terms of, I guess, fine-tuning these types of meds?
2: Mm-hmm. Yeah, I mean, that's really exciting, too, in terms of all the new developments that are coming out. You know, this is not a one-size-fits-all approach. Not everyone responds well to these GLP-1 medicines. Some people may have more side effects. Some people just might not have the weight loss that is quoted as average for reasons that we're still learning. But different medicines that have different ways of working, they simulate different, hormones that our body produces when we're full. Because they simulate different and unique satiety hormones, they have different ways of working and might work well in one person versus the other. So just having more choice is better because we're then able to mix and match or see which one works well with a particular person.
1: Dr. Michael Weintraub, endocrinologist and obesity medicine specialist at NYU Langone. 20 minutes now in front of the hour on This Morning, America's First News. Coming up next, the New York Islanders with bizarre new items at the concession stand.
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1: Glad you could be with us. Welcome into Friday. It is time now for the mic drop with this morning's Mike Gavin.
13: Good morning. Well, it's been a week for stories about stadium concessions. We have another one making the rounds today. Hockey season is around the corner, and the New York Islanders have revealed a new item that some might consider genius and others might call disgusting. It's a Nerds Gummy Cluster Grilled Cheese. And the name doesn't leave much to the imagination. It's a sourdough grilled cheese sandwich filled with brie cheese and Nerds gummy clusters. This food Frankenstein is described as crunchy sweet, and it's not the only unusual item coming to Long Island this season. Concession stands will also reportedly offer an uncrustable pulled pork tostada featuring a fried peanut butter and jelly sandwich topped with pulled pork and grape jelly barbecue sauce.
1: Yeah, big sellers, I'm sure, those things.
13: I mean, there's nobody who loves Nerds gummy clusters probably more than me. I have,
1: really?
13: Like, an unhealthy relationship with them, especially for someone of my age who should be, you know, not really delving so deeply into those things. I love those things, but I do not want them anywhere near my grilled cheese.
1: I just think, you know, these are just like a couple of items that got slapped together. I don't find this particularly imaginative. It's just, you know, hey, what do we have lying around? It's not like, whoa, these are some brand new spices on sandwiches. It's just kind of stuff thrown together.
13: This is literally what's lying around, right?
1: Yeah.
13: That's what it feels like. It doesn't feel like, you do wonder, you know, if that's not the case, then how did they come up with it? Is there a chef somewhere who actually thought that these flavors would marry well together?
1: Yeah.
13: I don't know.
1: I'm not like this stuff. It is not really intriguing. It's just sort of weird.
13: Yeah.
1: I'll eat it happily, you know, but just be.
13: You'll eat it happily? You will? If I give you a Nerds gummy cluster grilled cheese, you're going to eat it happily?
1: Yeah. It just doesn't do anything for me. You know what I mean?
13: Okay.
1: I just find it unimaginative.
13: Wow. We are now desensitized, aren't we now?
1: That, yeah.
13: Like, we don't even bat an eye anymore at the Nerds gummy cluster grilled cheese.
1: I want spices I've never heard of.
13: I see.
1: Those types of combos.
13: Yeah.
1: This is just weird.
13: It's just
1: silly.
13: Yeah, whatever was just sitting around in the concession stand jumbled together.
1: Yes.
13: Yes. And we know the life of a delivery driver, you can imagine, can be oftentimes monotonous and other times very surprising, since you never know what you'll encounter at your next stop. One Amazon driver in South Carolina got a dose of the latter, and the video has gone viral. In doorbell camera footage shared online, the driver is seen dropping off a package on a customer's doorstep, and then when he heads down the steps of the porch, he's met by a couple of guard chickens who scare him back up the stairs and eventually force him to jump over the railing and scurry back to his van. Commenters had plenty of laughs, but also didn't fault the driver for not messing with the birds, saying that anyone from the country knows chickens are not to be messed with. These were, I mean, I don't want to say they were aggressive chickens, but they certainly didn't back down, right?
1: Yeah.
13: They backed him up the stairs.
1: And they yelled at him.
13: A
1: cockle doodle do, as he was coming down. So,
13: this is our porch. This is our house.
1: Yeah.
13: This is our property. You've dropped off your package. Now go home.
1: Move
13: Get
1: along.
13: Out of here. Yeah.
1: I think you made the right choice. I think I probably would have made the same one. Just hopped over the railing. Was able to evade the chickens, get back in the Amazon truck, and presumably go on with his
13: chickens
1: day.
13: Chickens were standing their ground.
1: 13 minutes now in front of the hour. On This Morning, America's First News.
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17: This is the Bloomberg Business of Entertainment Report. Anticipation is running on high for the November 19th release of Grand Theft Auto 6 from Rockstar Games. We spoke to Twitch chief executive Dan Clancy.
18: I know at least in my time in this role, there's never been anything like GTA 6 in terms of the excitement that is boiling up about what the game's going to be.
17: Twitch is the world's most popular game streaming platform, and Clancy says the release of GTA 6 will lead to a meaningful spike in overall viewership.
18: I think what'll be interesting is everyone's going to want to understand what this game is like. And the best way is going to be to watch it with other people and other people that you enjoy.
17: Clancy is expecting another boost in interest when a multiplayer mode is released next year. GTA 5, meanwhile, remains one of the most watched games on Twitch, and that's thanks in part to the popularity of so-called role-playing, in which streamers assume characters such as police officers, criminals, and judges, and create storylines inside the game. Karen Moscow, Bloomberg Radio.
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1: Glad you're with us. 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Generative AI has become so popular and inexpensive that anyone can churn out content in seconds for next to nothing. 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Look for repetitive passages, a thin author history, and implausibly fast publishing schedules. 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To vet whether a song is AI, check out the artist's credits, release history, live performances. With art, before paying for a print, commission, or download, reverse search the image or look up the artist. A portfolio with sketches, revisions, and years of consistent work is a good sign. 8 minutes in front of the hour on This Morning. Once again, here's Nicole Murray.
21: And now, the three big things you need to know. Number one.
22: President Trump will follow up his summit with President Xi Jinping by taking the Chinese leader today to the U.S. National Archives. Here's Xi through a translator while at the White House.
23: Both China and the United States are great countries. And both the Chinese and American peoples are great peoples.
22: Difficult issues remain unresolved, including the Iran war, Taiwan, and AI. However, at the state dinner yesterday, Trump said he and Xi have, quote, never gotten along better.
21: Number two.
22: The White House said it has restored access to reporters from CNN, MS Now, and Politico after a federal judge temporarily lifted a ban that President Trump had imposed. The order will be in place for 14 days.
21: Number three.
22: Civil rights attorney Ben Crump has released findings from Nolan Wells' cell phone, claiming data had been deleted. Crump calling for an additional investigation into the teen's death.
24: We won't quit until we get to the

0: truth. Today is another step on the journey to get to truth.
1: A grand jury in Mississippi found that no criminal charges were warranted after officials declared drowning to be the cause of death. A physician and medical director from UPMC Children's Hospital of Pittsburgh has been killed in an overnight stabbing that also left his wife injured in his home in Edgewood Borough. Officials say 46-year-old Dr. Idris Evans was attacked while he slept. A suspect has been taken into custody. A murder suspect and a police canine have been shot and killed when U.S. Marshals tried to make an arrest near an Oregon hotel. Portland Police Chief Bob Day says it was the dog's final shift before retirement.
2: Kyle served 6 years. Today is his last day of service. It was supposed to be a day of celebration and retirement. So we recognize that this impacts the Police Bureau family and the Portland family a little more personally.
1: The suspect, who police have not named, died at the scene. Teenagers are Google searching some weird phrases. The New York Post reports that some of the top searched slang terms include quiet on the creek and crying so far this year.
3: Crying?
1: Yeah, so crying is like an intentional misspelling of crying, and it's used to describe extreme laughter. So it's like, oh, I'm crying.
3: These people made up the word. They have to look up the word?
1: Yeah, right?
3: Come on. 6 minutes in front of the hour.
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3: Launch into an unforgettable moment for diners at ZJ's Family Restaurant in Hamburg, picking up the tab for several tables after a stranger paid for his meal. WKBW Television says Carol Conklin and her friend were finishing lunch when the cashier told them they owed nothing because Moore had paid. Server Carol Poles said Moore had been dining quietly with his wife and mother-in-law when another customer recognized him and anonymously paid for the player's meal. Moved by that, Moore decided to pay it forward in a big way. According to Poles, Moore covered the bill for six or seven tables, plus counter customers, spending a couple hundred dollars and adding a generous tip. Moore, by the way, is coming off a shoulder injury from last Thursday night's win over Detroit. The Bills host the Chargers on Sunday. For Nicole Murray and Mike Gavin, I'm Gordon Deal. 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
1: When I was in Foxborough over the break for 4th of July, I went by Gillette, and you can see it covered, the sign on it. And it was pretty cool to see how they have set up. Yeah, it was.
2: Like,
1: but
2: they are the corporate sponsors of the stadium. Like,
1: I did
2: are they, they're the corporate sponsors of the stadium for just the NFL? Because when there's concerts there, when there's other events there, it's always been Gillette. I don't know. So if it's baked into the name for long enough, it becomes the name, and it's not even the corporate sponsor anymore. I have to.
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3: Yeah,
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3: Yeah,
2: 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Now it's the TD Garden. I mean, come on,
1: 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Anytime anyone's talking about it from New England,
2: it's still the
3: is
2: Garden.
3: It the yeah. Garden, or is it the God?
1: The Garden.
2: The Garden.
1: You
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4: From ABC News, I'm Brian Clark. Coastal flooding and strong winds could threaten millions from the Carolinas to New England this weekend. A possible nor'easter's bearing down, says ABC meteorologist Samara Theodore.
5: 50-mile-per-hour wind gusts, and I think the winds, that's where it gets its name from, a nor'easter. We're seeing these northeast winds drive into places like Poughkeepsie, New York City, Atlantic City, Boston, and Newport, taking some of the brunt of this system when it comes to the waves. Places like Bar Harbor and Portland, Maine, not remaining unscathed. Heavy rain and some pretty gusty winds as well.
4: And the preparations are underway, including for boat owners like Bob Swanson in Rhode Island.
6: I'm, taking some other precautions with extra fenders. I put some things around the boat in case it's blowing around.
4: It's not just the East Coast threatened by severe weather. ABC's Hannah Batah has more on what's going on in Hawaii.
7: Another weather threat taking aim at Hawaii. Tropical storm Nolo strengthened to a hurricane Thursday night as it approaches the Big Island. Areas in higher elevations could see nearly 3 feet of rain, with catastrophic flooding and mudslides a major concern.
4: President Trump welcomed China's Xi Jinping to the White House for a lavish state dinner, and major tech leaders were in attendance. The issue of artificial intelligence looms over the visit, says ABC's White House correspondent Mary Bruce.
8: The rapid growth of AI certainly is a critical issue for discussion here, and while the president did say that it would be a big topic of discussion, he said in a post before yesterday's summit that he wants to leave it exactly where it is. And he said that's China's position also. So it doesn't seem that much progress was made when it comes to the question of any possible future coordination between the U.S. and China on this issue.
4: And China's foreign ministry says she urged Trump to end the war with Iran through talks as soon as possible. New Jersey Governor Mikey Sherrill's calling for the resignation of her lieutenant governor after an investigation found credible evidence he sexually harassed women. You're listening to ABC News.
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3: 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Nurses at Central Maine Medical Center in Lewiston are celebrating after voting overwhelmingly to unionize. The 91% vote Thursday night came days after hospital owner Prime Healthcare fired 50 nurses, including Erin Bennett.
11: Felt like a really long fight, but this win is huge, especially with everything that has been thrown at us.
3: CBS 13 News reports Prime Health claims the nurses were fired for policy violations, not unionizing. The vote to unionize, though, will still have to be certified by the National Labor Relations Board, which is expected next week. The campaign of Senator Susan Collins continues to push back against claims of a pay-to-play scheme involving defense contractor Navitech. ProPublica investigative reporter William Turton says they spoke with Navitech's former CEO, who's behind bars for wire fraud, but did not take him at his word.
12: We conducted our own independent investigation, interviewed dozens of people, and relied on FBI investigative material. And the FBI themselves, after subpoenaing thousands of documents, wrote that they were able to corroborate some of Cal's claims.
3: Collins' campaign says those claims are false. Two new polls show Democrat Troy Jackson now leading incumbent Susan Collins in their Senate race, which is in contrast with a highly publicized New York Times poll showing Collins with a slight lead. Now, the University of New Hampshire poll found Jackson ahead by 4 points, while a University of Massachusetts Lowell YouGov poll has Jackson ahead by 5 points. None of the three polls captured reaction to a report this week that we just told you about, and that's the corruption probe connected to the Collins campaign. All three polls were released yesterday. The average price of heating oil in Maine hit a record high this week, reaching more than $6 a gallon. That figure, reported by the Maine Department of Energy Resources, marks an 81% increase from this time last year. Previous record high was in 2022. That was after Russia invaded Ukraine. The department is urging Mainers to make preparations for winter now, possibly explore options for heating assistance or energy efficient programs. Police are investigating after four Portland businesses within a block of each other were vandalized on the same night this week. State Theater, Local 188, YF Coffee, and Pearl Gallery, which are all located on Congress Street, were damaged. Portland police say the coffee shop and State Theater have broken windows, while the door at Local 188 was damaged. Those incidents, as well as break-ins on the previous night at two West End businesses, are under investigation. A crow and a wild turkey in Cape Elizabeth have tested positive for West Nile virus.
13: The town said Thursday that the risk of mosquitoes carrying diseases in Maine remains low. The town is asking anyone who discovers three or more dead birds at a time to report them to the Maine Department of Inland Fisheries and Wildlife. The disease is mainly spread through mosquito bites and can infect humans, birds, and other animals. I'm Frankie Azzarato, News Radio WGAN.
3: A portion of Cassidy Point in Portland has been sold to a national tugboat operator. Press Herald reports Sprague Energy recently completed a sale to McAllister Towing for a 600-foot pier and wharf property. Comes as Sprague looks to sell the bulk of that property to the Portland Hearts of Pine soccer team, which plans to build a 10,000-seat stadium right there. McAllister is the parent of Portland Tugboat, which is a local tugboat and ship dock company. WGAN News Time, 6:06 markets yesterday. The Dow Thursday was down 161. S&P lower by 3. NASDAQ was up by 3. Checking stock futures now this morning. Currently, we've got the Dow in the red. It's down. Actually, go this way. It's actually up by 11. Sorry. Yeah, the S&P down by 11. And the NASDAQ is up by 33. Sports.
14: Cleveland Guardians beat the Boston Red Sox 1-0 last night at Fenway. A night after the Sox beat the Guardians by the same score. If you're a fan of offense, this wasn't the game for you. Both teams combined for 6 hits. Boston now has 3 games remaining in the regular season with the Chicago Cubs, with 2 of them taking place today as a potential nor'easter rolls into the Northeast this weekend, moving Sunday's game to this afternoon. The 1-1 New England Patriots will be in Florida on Sunday to play the 1-1 Jacksonville Jaguars. And speaking of Florida teams, the Hearts of Pine will host the Sarasota Paradise on Saturday. Andy Mounter, News Radio WGAN.
3: And now checking your accurate weather forecast, we are checking in with meteorologist Joe Lundberg.
15: Some sun will fade beyond increasing clouds today. It'll be breezy this afternoon with a high of 69. Cloudy tonight, some rain late, low 56. Tomorrow, cloudy and increasingly windy with periods of rain. Steadiest and heaviest in the afternoon, high 63.
3: 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Next high out of Portland Harbor, 1047 this morning. 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

0: It is 6:08 WGAN Morning News. Are you going to do her all day?
1: No.
0: Just the outset?
1: So this is a...
0: No, I know it's the texter.
1: I went into the studio and I said, Jason, you know, I got to do something this morning. How about songs with news in it or about the news? And one of our texters, Ray, had said today is 9-2-5.
0: It is
1: so
0: indeed.
1: So working 9-2-5 is... A song that has to do about the news, working 9-to-5, right? Except we're
0: there's no end to the news.
1: Exactly, we're doing a 9-to-9.
2: 9-to-5. Wow.
1: Yeah, those days are over.
0: Yeah. Well, anyway,
1: here we are
0: indeed. 6:09 WGAN Morning News on Friday morning. It was a pretty quick week, honestly. We have buzzed through it, but we will now wrap up the week with a good show, and I'm looking forward to it. I know you are as well. We'll start things off at 7 o'clock with the conversation we have with Montana Towers from the Maine Policy Institute every week. Got plenty of things to go over with him as usual, so looking very forward to that. We'll have a wicked sports weekend with John Tomasi. Now that the Red Sox have indeed clinched and will be in the playoffs, almost, I think it's 100% guaranteed now, I think, that they're going to play the Yankees, right? I mean,
2: the Yankees are way ahead, aren't they, of them? And they're like the final wild card?
0: Yes, okay. But they're the top wild card team because the Rays, basically.
2: Oh, okay.
0: So it's basically, that, you know, it's actually kind of BS, to be honest with you, because if you look at Major League Baseball and specifically the American League, and I'm preempting John here a little bit, but if you look at them this year, oh, man, it is absolute dog crap after you get out of the AL East.
2: Oh, gosh, yeah.
0: Isn't
2: in the West, they're not even .500 leading the division?
0: It's humiliating. It honestly
2: wow.
0: is humiliating.
2: Yeah, I saw that yesterday.
0: What screwed up, though, Jason, is because of the nature of how the structure of the playoffs works, the first round is basically going to be Red Sox versus Yankees, right? So, you know, either one of those two teams makes it out. Obviously, one of the best teams in the American League, for sure, gets out.
2: Mm-hmm.
0: Who do they play if they win? They would play the Rays. Also in the AL East. So basically, if you're in the AL East, you have to go through a juggernaut to get through to the ALCS. And if you're on the other side of the bracket, you basically, it's going to be a clown show.
2: Yeah.
0: It's going to be morons slapping each other with pieces of meat. It's going to be horrible.
2: I don't know about that, but it's going to be.
0: No, I think I'm right about that. It's not going to be good, man. It's not going to be good.
2: Well,
0: and then whoever that is going to be a crappy team that ends up in the ALCS against the best.
2: Well, there's that, yeah.
0: You know, so it's basically whoever is going to represent the American League this year is coming out of the AL East. And it's just a foregone conclusion. You might as well not play the ALCS. And you might as well not. It would have been a lot better if, like, say, the Yankees went up there, the Red Sox went down here, they both played crummy teams, they made it through, you know, and went through the two brackets that way, but so that's not how baseball's...
2: It wasn't records. Yeah.
0: No, it wasn't, yeah.
2: Yeah, but, you know, and we've talked about this before, team gets hot.
0: Sure.
2: It can happen.
0: Well, okay, so yes, I suppose theoretically there is a possibility out there. It is a multiverse. We discussed that the other day. There's, you know, anything that can happen will happen. So sure, the AL West could be the ultimate champions of the American League.
2: It doesn't seem plausible at this point, but, you know.
0: I wouldn't put my money on it.
2: No.
0: I wouldn't put my money on it. But what we got that. We also have a Patriots win. But Drake May still doesn't have a touchdown. We'll talk about that. What to expect in week 3.
2: By the way, what is he... But remember last year he threw for like 280 and 290 yards every game, it seemed like.
0: Yeah, it was a good year.
2: Yeah.
0: But also he played a lot of subpar teams. I mean,
2: true.
0: I didn't like the criticism from the Patriots haters out there, but it wasn't wrong. I mean, we did have a fairly light schedule last year. So that did help. That helped the development. And, you know, like, there's another year of game tape on the guy. Like, it's like, what does he do? Well, now I know. I watched him for a whole year. You know, it's like, that happens. That's one of the reasons why they have that sophomore slump in quarterbacks all the time,
2: mm-hmm.
0: where your second year, you know, your first year, you're great. Oh, my God. Wow. Look at this guy. Ooh. Second year, he just falls off a cliff and he's terrible. Why? Because people can study tape of him now. So, oh, yeah, when he does this, then he does this. And this is the kind of tendency he has. So let's go ahead and disrupt him this way. And so on. So anyway, I'll talk with John Tomasi about whether or not he expects that struggle to continue and what you think out of week 3 and more. Might as well preview, actually, the Celtics and the Bruins, too, because they're coming up, baby. They're coming up.
2: Wow.
0: And then you have Coffee and Politics. We've got Greg Lagerquist in. They've got a big debate coming up, CBS 13, I believe, on October 4th. Senate debate. So that should be fun, and we'll talk, I'm sure, with him about that.
2: Yeah, I think you're going to be talking about the pay-to-play with ProPublica and Collins as well. He did a story himself.
0: No doubt about it.
2: He did a story himself. He was the reporter covering that story last night, I noticed.
0: So. Well, now we're getting into fun territory, by the way, about that, because ProPublica does the story. Then you have the Collins people, Collins herself as well, debunking the ProPublica story and saying that it's stupid, and this is the following reasons why it is stupid. And now you have ProPublica debunking the debunking. ProPublica's coming out saying, no.
2: That's what his story was last night. It's both sides of that.
0: Yeah. No. Oh, no. I'm going to debunk the debunk, and I'm sure, I think you can take it to the bank, that there will be a debunking of the debunking of the debunking. Almost certainly, there will be that. So we'll get into all that fun stuff coming up soon, and more. So why don't you join us, 879-9426. Also, we'll close out with Caller of the Week, as usual, and our financial exchange conversation for a market update, all that fun stuff. But you are the callers who make this show go. So go ahead and give us a buzz if you have a thought or two that you'd like to share with the crew. Please tell us more. Now, yesterday I extensively covered the New York Times, Siena, Portland Press Herald poll that had Susan Collins up by 3. It was 49-46, as I recall, that particular one. Guess what?
2: But wait, there's more.
0: Democrat Troy Jackson leads U.S. Senator Susan Collins in two new polls released Thursday, contrasting the survey out the same day, showing the Republican incumbent ahead. University of New Hampshire poll found, and I have a lot to say about that poll, by the way, found Jackson ahead 51-47. Changing little from his 3-point lead in the same poll in July. Earlier in the day, the University of Massachusetts, Lowell, not Amherst, not a lot of them, not University of Massachusetts, nope, the Lowells, as well as YouGov, I guess, apparently together partnered up, and they did a poll taken over a relatively long period of time between August 28th to September 14th. That is extremely unusual, but whatever. And that one had Jackson up 48-43 with 6% undecided. So that's that. So I will talk about these. And I tried to be fair yesterday in saying that don't believe the New York Times just because it happens to say the thing that I'd like to happen, because Troy Jackson's a fool and I don't want him anywhere near the U.S. Senate. Don't just believe it because it's giving you the answer you want. Evaluate it like you evaluate everything else, with skepticism and yeah buts and think through things and whatnot. But also evaluate the information and use it as a trend line evaluation of how the race is. Well, I'm going to do the same thing with UNH. And I'm going to sound a familiar tone, though, about it. Because every time we talk about UNH polls in Maine, I generally crap on it. And I say very similar things. And this will be no exception. This will be no exception. And it's not because it has a result I don't like. It's because it's a pollster I don't like. UNH has no good ground game here in Maine. It does not have a good track record. It's always wrong. When you look at the end result of these elections, UNH is one of the least accurate pollsters of Maine, and yet we always cover it like this.
2: And this is over many years, right?
0: Yeah, it goes back quite a ways, including the 2020 race, which was famous. But just a really quick look at the crosstabs in the UNH poll should tell you a couple reasons why. There were more Kamala Harris voters polled than Trump voters in the 2nd Congressional District, which is a district that voted for Trump by 10 percentage points. Now, I am absolutely willing to tell you 100% that it is not going to be a 10% gap this year with the Republicans because of the nature of the overall environment and whatnot. But let's be honest.
2: We got an email from a Republican operative stating exactly what you're talking about right here.
0: And I think it probably was Lauren LePage, I would imagine. But maybe not.
2: No,
0: she was talking about this.
2: It was some marketing company representing them, I think.
0: Regardless, it is one of the big takeaways. I mean, it's just stuff like that. Statistical variation is okay. Like, there's not the fact that, say, just as an example, a poll might oversample Democrats or oversample Republicans in a general sense in a statewide survey is not inherently actually really a big deal. It really isn't. In the case of things like this, though, when you start getting into things that really warp what the electorate will look like, it does affect the outcome in a way that makes it unreliable. So I'm not going to say here that the UNH poll being crap means that Jackson isn't up for, although I don't think he is. But I'm saying I can't rely on this poll as an accurate reflection of what the electorate really thinks.
2: But yeah, they surveyed that many more of Harris voters than of Trump voters here, then that would be
0: in the second district.
2: Yeah, that would be why.
0: Well, I mean, I'm not gonna listen. Let me be very clear here. I don't think they're up to anything. Like, I don't think this is like them being.
2: No, I'm not saying that. It's just.
0: But no, I know you're not. I think the audience in their head is, right?
2: Okay.
0: You know, you're asking the question of why. The answer is really just statistical noise. I mean, you do polling like this. The biggest problem that all pollsters have, whether they're good or they're bad, is that you call people up, and this is basically how it goes. It's like, hey, Jason Taylor, nice talking to you today. Do you plan to vote this year in the election? And you get answers. The answers are yes. The answers are no. Some of the answers you don't even get a chance to hear because they hung up on you and never answered in the first place, and so on. And so you get a representation of who participates and who doesn't based on calling thousands of people. And you build a model that's based off of the results you get. And usually, you know, most pollsters try to adjust for them, you know, for their kind of demographics not looking right. Like if they have way too many old people or they're too many people from this geographic region or too many Republicans or too many Democrats, they'll adjust, you know, the future calls they make and so on and so forth to try to make it about what they really think the electorate will really be. But it doesn't always work out. Like it's hard. It's really, really hard to do that. I've conducted hundreds of polls in my life and it's a very difficult thing to do. So just throwing it out there. I'm like not claiming that they're in some cahoots with Jackson or anything. I just think that they don't really have a good sense of Maine. They have not for a long time. And I don't, you know, it's hard to poll Maine. I'll just say that. It's hard.
2: And they call that what, the pine tree poll?
0: Yes. Yes, that's their pine tree poll. It is.
2: Well, see, it's got to be about Maine because it's the pine tree state.
0: Indeed. Indeed. And we'll go over some of the details that are inside of it. And I'll do the same thing I did with New York Times, too. Is like, I mean, even if there's some stuff to suspect inside of it, there might be some things to pull out that are interesting. So we'll get into that stuff as well. And
2: by the way,
0: can keep calling.
2: That Times poll with other publications, I guess, locally, other states, did Michigan Senate race. And New Hampshire also. Those were interesting. Had the Democrat was on top on both of those.
0: Yeah, but you know what was funny about New Hampshire? And we got to go to break, but. Yeah. The right track, wrong track numbers in Maine were they're horrible. It was like 35% right track and 58% wrong track. That New Hampshire was actually above water. It was like, things are fine here.
2: Really?
0: Yeah. Which is one of the reasons why I think, you know, they're a little bit more satisfied with life in general. I wonder why. I wonder if it has anything to do with the policies of New Hampshire versus the policies of Maine. Just wondering. Sorry. I had to throw that out there. Well, I mean, they do basically do everything the opposite of what we do, and their people are happier, they're richer, and their society's better. But who knows?
2: Well,
0: who knows?
2: I guess you want to live free or die.
0: Getting close to it, yeah. What do you got in the newsroom today, sir?
2: All right, we got nurses at Central. A big story here. This is the number one story. All of the noise from politics is number two behind this one, that the nurses at Central Maine Medical Center in Lewiston have voted overwhelmingly to unionize. Big party for them last night. They just did that vote last night overwhelmingly. We'll have more on that. Fanfare at the White House during the visit of China's President Xi Jinping with President Trump continuing to tout their relationship. More on that coming up from ABC. It is 6:22 now. We've got 49 here in Portland, and we are going to check your AccuWeather forecast as soon as I can get to that. And I will do that right now.
3: Some sun will fade beyond increasing clouds today. It'll be breezy this afternoon with a high of 69. Cloudy tonight, some rain late, low 56. Tomorrow, cloudy and increasingly windy with periods of rain. Steadiest and heaviest in the afternoon, high 63.
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0: All right, let's do some phone calls. As I did invite you to give us a buzz, 879-9426 is the phone number and the text line, and why don't we actually make good on that promise and go to Mike from Harpswell. Mike, how are you?
1: Good. You know, speaking of Susan Collins, she'll be with us today down at Moody's Heavy Duty Truck Center in Gorham, Maine, on 48 Raceway Drive.
0: There you go.
1: Howie Carr is doing his show down there today from 2 to 6. And I believe Susan's going to do an interview with him in the 4 o'clock hour. So she'll be down there with all of us. There'll be a bunch of candidates down there today, I'm sure.
0: Oh, no doubt about it. Yeah, I'm sure there will be.
1: So,
0: moths to a flame, Mike. Moths to a flame.
1: Exactly. So anyhow, everybody ought to get down. See Sean. See Howie. You have a good time down there. They're going to put out a pretty good spread. So.
0: Yeah, no, it'll be fun. It always is when Howie comes into town, and it's a great place to do it, too. So,
1: You going over?
0: I can't. My schedule doesn't allow it today. People ask me, are you going to go to this thing? And almost every day, right? And my answer is almost always like, man, I want to, but I can't. I can't.
1: You know
0: I got too much
1: is.
0: Stuff to do.
1: I'm coaching. Don't you understand that? I'm coaching.
0: Yeah, among other things, yeah. By the way, did that yesterday. Game did not go well. We throttled our opponents in game 1 and game 2 of the season for the middle school football team. Game 3, didn't go quite as well. We'll just put it that way.
1: All right, I'll let you go. You got more callers.
0: Thank you, Mike. I appreciate it. From Harpswell. It should be a good event. And, I'm sort of chuckling a little bit at the notion of Susan Collins on the Howie Carr show, right? Not something you would ordinarily hear. That is a great identification of just how much appreciation the folks, I think, certainly Howie Carr's audience, Howie Carr himself, maybe the MAGA wing of the party, etc., appreciate how important it is that despite not really loving her all that much, that it is absolutely essential that she wins this election. If you have any hope of keeping the United States Senate, if you want to not derail the Trump agenda, if you want to make sure that the Democrats don't basically have run of show in Congress, this may be the key seat. And that's recognized, which is why you're seeing stuff like that. So anyway, good luck to her on the program. I'm sure, as I said before, she'll have a rebuttal to the rebuttal of the rebuttal of the ProPublica piece when that conversation happens. So you should be good to tune into it. But I'm going to spend a little bit more time on the UNH poll, especially. I'll talk a little bit about the YouGov, UMass Lowell poll. It's actually less good. So I'm not going to really spend a lot of time on it. I'm not sure how much you can pull out of it that might be useful. I think UNH might have some stuff there that's interesting, but the YouGov poll is a little bit less good. What is the truth, though? This is my parting thought on the segment. What is the truth between the New York Times and these polls, which were conducted at the same times, basically, and released at the same times, and say radically different things? I think you should probably split the baby and just say it's a tied race. Probably the best evaluation you can do. We'll be right back.
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5: ABC News, I'm Brian Clark. Millions of Americans in the paths of some big storms up and down the East Coast. Preparations are underway for a nor'easter expected to start hitting later today. Those alerts extend from New England to the Carolinas. ABC's Hannah Bata has more.
6: On North Carolina's Outer Banks, parts of Highway 12, a crucial main artery there, badly damaged. Nearby homes also threatened. And along the Virginia coast, entire neighborhoods underwater.
5: And Hurricane Nolo is one of several storms spinning through the Pacific right now, threatening to dump what could be feet of rain on parts of Hawaii, raising worries about flooding. The summit between President Trump and China's Xi Jinping continues today in Washington with a joint visit to the National Archives. So far, though, no concrete agreements have emerged from the meetings. Iran's now offering to reopen the Strait of Hormuz if the U.S. agrees to several conditions, including lifting the American blockade. This is ABC News.
7: 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Nurses at Central Maine Medical Center in Lewiston have voted overwhelmingly to unionize. 91% vote Thursday night brought loud cheers from nurses exiting the hospital and came days after 15 nurses were fired, 5 were suspended. The hospital's owner denies they were let go because of efforts to unionize and claims they were discipline for policy violations. State Nurses Union plans to file unfair labor charges against that hospital owner, Prime Healthcare, coming up. Maine Senator Susan Collins broke with most Republicans to vote for a resolution calling for President Trump to end the war with Iran. Now, that resolution failed in the Senate Thursday after narrowly passing in the House over the summer. Collins was one of 4 Republicans to support that resolution, which was largely symbolic, but was a rebuke of President Trump's war effort. Collins' vote comes as she's being attacked in election ads by her Democratic opponent, Troy Jackson, for voting with Trump 96% of the time. An elementary school in Brunswick is back open today after being shut down Thursday over a malfunctioning fire alarm system. The Brunswick School Department says an issue with a main fire alarm at the Harriet Beecher Stowe School was discovered during a maintenance check. The department says replacement parts were installed. Issue is resolved. They're back open today in Brunswick. A search for a missing 84-year-old Massachusetts man has been suspended after his boat was found abandoned on the shore in York. York police say Chester Benjamin Wiggins left Cape Nettic Harbor Tuesday and hasn't been seen since. His boat was found crashed along the shore near Freeman Street in York Wednesday evening. The Coast Guard says the search was suspended Thursday as they look to develop more information. Find a photo of Wiggins. More info at WGAN.com. Portland School District is reacting to a new report showing 42% of their high school students are chronically absent. Assistant Superintendent Freeman Holloway says the highest absentee rates are among the homeless, multilingual, and economically disadvantaged students.
8: So we got to do a better job as a system, really thinking about the academic part and the academic engagement and the climate factors. And how are we tracking that better to make sure that our students are feeling like they want to come to school, they want to be at school.
7: CBS 13 News reports students who miss 17 to 18 days of school each year are considered chronically absent. WGAN News Time 6:34 right now. Markets from yesterday. Dow was down Thursday 161. S&P lower by 1. NASDAQ was up by 3. Stock futures this morning. We got the Dow in the green up by 117. S&P higher by 22. NASDAQ is up 165. Checking sports.
9: Cleveland Guardians beat the Boston Red Sox 1-0 last night at Fenway, a night after the Sox beat the Guardians by the same score. If you're a fan of offense, this wasn't the game for you. Both teams combined for 6 hits. Boston now has 3 games remaining in the regular season with the Chicago Cubs, with 2 of them taking place today as a potential nor'easter rolls into the Northeast this weekend, moving Sunday's game to this afternoon. The 1-1 New England Patriots will be in Florida on Sunday to play the 1-1 Jacksonville Jaguars. And speaking of Florida teams, the Hearts of Pine will host the Sarasota Paradise on Saturday. Andy Mounter, News Radio, WGAN.
7: Thank you for the forecast, Joe Lundberg.
10: Some sun will fade beyond increasing clouds today. It'll be breezy this afternoon with a high of 69. Cloudy tonight, some rain late, low 56. Tomorrow, cloudy and increasingly windy with periods of rain. Steadiest and heaviest in the afternoon, high 63.
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0: So it is the new. The news is the theme.
1: Yeah, anything related anything to news the news related. Has news in it. Dirty laundry, right there. And of course, these are Steve on Facebook wanted to hear that one. So great request already in there.
0: Steve on Facebook?
1: Steve on Facebook. Steve Harmon.
0: As opposed to Westbrook.
1: Not Steve from Westbrook.
0: Facebook no. Westbrook. Different.
1: Imagine
0: different,
1: that.
0: Different entirely.
1: Steve from Facebook. How you doing? Hello. How are you?
0: Anyway, 879-9426 is the phone number. I'll get back to the poll, UNH wanted specifically in a minute. But I do want to also talk about money. Money, money, money, money, money. And you can join me for this conversation, 879-9426. Democrat Hannah Pingree has a sizable financial edge over her two opponents as the race for governor enters the final six-week stretch. Pingree's campaign reported raising more than $1.2 million between July 15th and September 15th. That's more than double the roughly $509,000 that was raised by Republican Bobby Charles, and about nine times as much as independent Rick Bennett, who received $146,000 in contributions during this period. Pingree, a former Maine House Speaker, as we all know, and the daughter of Democratic U.S. Representative Chelly Pingree in Maine's 1st District, also has significantly more money on hand. Not just this, because the report doesn't just show you how much they've raised, it's also how much they've kept. And that's actually, interestingly, something you should pay very close attention to, because in other races, it has given us an indication of the health of the campaign. For example, just as an example, in the now aborted Graham Plattner campaign, you know, you always saw the media report on his top line fundraising numbers, which were quite impressive. He was raising a lot of money. But you didn't see a lot of coverage of the fact that he was also lighting it all on fire. He was burning through money and he didn't actually have a lot of cash on hand. One of the things that really hurt him specifically was that by the time the campaign was ending and the scandals were piling up and whatnot, he couldn't really run TV to the degree that you know, he wanted to, or frankly at all. There was about a 2 week period where Collins was almost on the air by herself. And the reason was because the guy was out of cash. So yeah, he was raising a lot of money. He was raising a lot of money, but he was also using a lot of money. And that happens a lot with these campaigns where they, you know, they look to the like superficial eye. They look like they are really killing it because of the fundraising number, but the way they're raising the money is expensive for one, and they're top heavy with a lot of people that don't help them really win that much, like with consultants and all the other sort of ancillary things around you. And that's what I think happened to Plattner. I think he got consulted to death. I really do. I mean, like, think about how that guy rose to fame. Think about how that guy rose to fame and rose in that Senate race. It didn't just happen. It really didn't. You know, he had a marketing plan from day one. When he launched and he became a thing, it was this national apparatus that had been set up around him that helped to market him. And, you know, the whole oyster farmer thing, the New Yorker spread where he's on the boat, you know, I mean, ultimately the Time magazine cover, all that kind of stuff. That doesn't just happen. Oh, that doesn't just happen. No, no, no, no, no, no, no, no, no. It is something that was 100% planned, and it came from consultants, and it came from a big team of nationally significant consultants, and that is, it's something you just can't escape. So it's something to keep an eye on is all I'm really saying here, because sometimes even though somebody's raising money, it cannot really tell you all you need to know. According to the data that has been filed with the Maine Ethics Commission, though, Hannah Pingree reported about $1.2 million cash on hand as of mid-September, compared to about $395,000 for Charles' campaign and $91,000 still in Bennett's accounts. I haven't done it yet, but I'm trying to pull together a quick look at the fundraising numbers that that existed for Angus King in 1994. And I hate to talk about him, but Elliot Cutler in 2010. You know, the people who have done well in the independent side, like, how did they do well? And I don't have them in front of me, the actual numbers, but I seem to recall that Angus King raised something like $1 million or $2 million, like, and back in 1994, which was a significant fundraising haul back then. He had a lot of money. He had plenty of money. And that was really key to him emerging. And Cutler, I seem to recall in the back of my head, I mean, not only was he independently wealthy and could write himself a check for $1 million if he wanted to, but he also got plenty of fundraising. So I think he actually had a couple million bucks as well. And I'll give you the real numbers just for comparison's sake. But Rick Bennett, you know, I got to say, with all due respect to Rick, and I really like Rick, I like him, but you cannot win a race raising $146,000 in a contribution period like this. You can't. It's for between July 15th and September 15th. That's the period we're talking about here. So 2 months and you raised $146,000 and you have $91,000 in your bank account right now. So if you have $91,000, please tell me how you can buy even a single commercial on television. How does that work? It doesn't. It doesn't. And sure, okay, yeah, you can have a super PAC or you can have outside stuff that helps you, but you need to have some kind of a campaign. You need to have, hi, I'm Rick Bennett, and I approve this message, and stand up and say to us, hey, these fools are morons. Don't vote for them. Vote for me. You got to be able to do that. And as much as I am convinced of the power of this radio station and this show specifically to change everything in the state of Maine, you can't just do an interview with me or something like that and then actually get the momentum you're looking for. It doesn't work like that. So you have to do what King or Cutler did and raise some cash. And I got to tell you, if I'm Rick and that's what my fundraising number is, I'm out. I'm out. I'm out. Because it just isn't going to happen. It is, and all you'll be is a spoiler, and you'll be remembered as one. And who wants that? I mean, like, I don't understand what the utility of that is. You know, Rick has run several times for bigger offices. He ran in 1994, the aforementioned 1994. He was much younger back then, obviously. And he was the Republican candidate for Congress in the 2nd Congressional District. He ran against John Baldacci in, it has to be said, the Republican wave year. That was the Republican Revolution year. That was Newt Gingrich. That was Contract with America. That was a big deal. And he lost that race to John Baldacci. It's why you have John Baldacci as a person. John Baldacci ended up representing the 2nd Congressional District, the rural, you know, northern Maine district. It ended up being his springboard to run for governor. He becomes governor. Like, that could have been stopped back then if Rick Bennett had just won that race. He didn't. He, of course, is very successful locally. He gets elected to the state Senate. He becomes state Senate president. That's, you know, that's an accomplishment. I'm not trying to take away from it. But then he decides in 2012 to run for U.S. Senate when Olympia Snow steps away. He didn't get out of the primary. He didn't get out of the primary. Charlie Summers won that. Charlie Summers ends up being the nominee, end up losing to Angus King, obviously. But he couldn't even get to the point where he lost to Angus King, right? So lost that too. And, you know, has flirted repeatedly over the years with running for governor and, you know, running for U.S. Senate or running for the House again. Or, you know, he's flirted with basically all of it at some point over the years and has routinely not even stepped into the race in the first place. And I think some of the reason why, I can't crawl in his head, can't tell you this is why, but I have to assume that a lot of the reason is that he knew that it wasn't really going to happen. Like, polling showed that, or, you know, maybe he just didn't think it was his year. I don't know, but he didn't do it. So he's had these higher ambitions for a long time, and yet it's just not happening, man. And, it, there's a certain point beyond which, like, you know, Sean Moody ran twice, and he lost twice, right? He lost in 2010, and then he lost again in 2018 when he ran again. And I think Sean will be remembered warmly. I think Sean will be remembered positively because he's clearly a good guy. He would have probably been a very good governor. You know, he was in it for the right reasons. Everybody kind of like agrees with that right now. Right? I think so. I think you're afforded a couple losses. It's not a big deal. Yeah, Bruce Pollock was lost a few times. You know, it happens. But, you know, if like Sean were to run like four times or something like that and just keep running and keep losing, you know, it's like that's, You know, at some point you're like, thanks, but, you know, thanks, but no thanks. Thanks, but no thanks. And you know what? He's not doing that, right? Rick is here, and he's running, and he's not raising any money, and his polling is, you know, sitting down there in the toilet. And I'll talk a little bit again about the polling, specifically in this race. The Pine Tree poll had a few things to say about that race. I believe he was at, really quickly, 8%. 8%. So, isn't it? Or no, excuse me, 6. I apologize. 6, not 8. He's at 6%. It's 49 Hannah Pingree, 35 Bobby Charles, 6 for Rick Bennett. So, you're sitting at 6. You have $91,000 cash on hand. You just raised $146,000. I don't care how good that debate is for him, especially with how late it is. It's going to be conducted after people are already voting and already have voted. It could be the single greatest debate performance of all time, and your two opponents can drool on themselves, and it wouldn't really make him governor. It wouldn't. So at this point, like, I'm out. If I'm him. And I don't think he will. I don't think he will bounce out. But I think it's a mistake, because I think this is not, I don't think this is the legacy you want with a career as impressive as his. You know, to be the Republican state Senate president in that very historic power sharing deal with Mike Michoud back then. I mean, you heard it from Phil Harriman last week. You know, when we were talking briefly, because I don't really care about it, but we talked about it briefly, about Angus King endorsing Hannah Pingree. I was ridiculing Angus. And one of the things that Phil brought up was, you know, back in the day, way back in the day when Angus King was governor and Rick Bennett was Republican leader, and he was in, you know, and state Senate president, right? And he was in a position to negotiate with the governor over things like the budget. He was an absolute warrior for the budget, trying to get it under control, trying to hold the line, because King and everybody in that administration was just like, well, what's money? I don't know. It's monopoly money. I don't know. Just keep spending everything. Why not? Let's do more. And Rick Bennett was largely one of the people that was responsible for saying, no, dude, chill the hell out. Which, thank God, because with the budget hole that King left when he left office for Baldacci, the, I think, around $1 billion budget hole that he left, it would have been significantly worse if not for someone standing up against it and saying no. So it's a good career. It's a good legacy, right? And I don't think you want to walk out the door being the spoiler that handed the keys back to Hannah Pingree after 8 years of Janet Mills. Is that really what you want to be remembered for? I don't know. It's kind of like the Ross Perot thing, right? It's like a little bit of the same thing. It's like, you gave it to Bill Clinton. Congratulations. Awesome job. Way to go. You weren't ever going to win. Just a couple thoughts there. But I'll go through some more of this polling here. 879-9426. And again, at 7 o'clock, we have Montana Towers who will be joining us. And look forward to that from the Maine Policy Institute. So that is coming up. Let's take a break, though. Jason Taylor, what do you got for us in the newsroom on this fine Friday morning?
2: More hot takes on the nurses at Central Maine Medical Center voting to unionize overwhelmingly. More on that coming up. Also, average price of heating oil here in Maine, record high this week. Oh, joy, as winter comes and is up against us right now. More on that coming up. And 8 U.S. Navy personnel from the Abraham Lincoln aircraft carrier have attempted suicide since their extended deployment tied to the Iran war. More on that from ABC. Right now, we've got 6:50 our time. We are at 49 here in Portland with your AccuWeather forecast.
3: Some sun will fade beyond increasing clouds today. It'll be breezy this afternoon with a high of 69. Cloudy tonight, some rain late, low 56. Tomorrow, cloudy and increasingly windy with periods of rain. Steadiest and heaviest in the afternoon, high 63. I'm AccuWeather meteorologist Joe Lundberg on Southern Maine's official weather station. 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

0: And we're back. 879-942-6653 WGAN Morning News. If you'd like to be a part of the program, you should call in right now. Going through some of the results of the UNH poll specifically, I mean, one that stands out, and I did talk about the CD2 sample size. I didn't even give you the results, okay? So the results that they have for the CD2 race are Matt Dunlap 51%, Paula Page 45%. So he's down 6, okay? And no one believes that's accurate. Matt Dunlap doesn't believe that's accurate. And I'm sure he'd love it to be, but it's not, okay? Everyone knows that's not accurate. Now, can Matt Dunlap win? I guess theoretically, yes. Although every single thing that we get for information anecdotally suggests that it's extremely unlikely and that National Democrats don't really buy it. Like, they're more or less keeping him at arm's length at this point. They more or less think it's gone. They're kind of focusing their attention on other seats. They don't want to lose this one because it's currently in Democratic hands, obviously, and they will try to keep it. But, you know, I know what a full court press looks like. It's what Jared Golden has gotten in his all of his races. Matt Dunlap ain't getting it. And the reason he isn't getting it is not because he, you know, is somehow like less worthy or they don't like him or whatever. It's because he has much less of a chance of winning. I think that every reporter I would ask, every political operative on both sides of the aisle that I would ask if I got them drunk and they were telling me the truth, would tell you they think that LePage is winning this race, and he's probably currently winning this race. Like, it's that he's up, right? He's not down by 6. That's for sure. Okay. So that's your first signal that something's wrong. But, you know, I have the receipts here. I actually dug up prior UNH poll results and how wrong they were. And it's a very long list, friends. And I'll just read to you a few of them. And I think that, you know, alarmingly, several of them are very, very recent. They polled, for instance, on the red flag law back in November of 2025. They said that yes was at 38%, no was at 40%, and undecided was at 22%. The result was 62.9% yes. They got it wrong by 28 points on the wrong side. Question one, voter ID absentee limits. Yes, 48, no, 49, undecided, 3. Yes was at 35%, no, 64%. And by the way, these are the last polls before the election I'm giving you. This isn't like some earlier in the cycle thing. This is a right before the election in October, like, we're doing one more. Here's what it says. This is what you should see. And they are just wrong. They are constantly wrong about the second district. 2016's presidential race, they had Clinton at 43 and Trump at 40. What actually happened? Trump 51.3, Clinton 41. Almost 11-point win. 13 points wrong. That's not the only time that's happened. They have repeatedly had the same thing happen. In the same year, they had Emily Kane beating Bruce Poliquin by a point, and Poliquin beat her by 9 points. Almost 10, frankly. So that didn't work out so good. They just blew the Democratic governor primary. They had Jackson at 28, Shaw at 28, and Bellows at 13, and Pingree at 12. They had Pingree, the winner, in last place, and they had Troy Jackson way up. In the end, Shaw was at 26, Pingree was at 23, Jackson was at 21. Obviously, it was a little close, but, I mean, they got that one wrong, too. They got ranked choice voting wrong. In 2016, they got the Pine Tree Power one wrong. In 2023, their last poll had Pine Tree Power at yes, 31%, no, 56%. And then the actual no was 69% on that. It's a 14-point swing wrong. I don't know. I just can go. I mean, there are no less than like a dozen recent examples from the last decade where they have predicted something and it has been extraordinarily wrong. And it runs the gamut from referendums to individual political campaigns. I mean, they polled the bear-baiting referendum back in 2014, even, if you want to go back that far. And they had it at a distinct no. At a distinct no. And it was much, much closer. 2022, Mills-LePage. They had Mills at 52, LePage at 44. I mean, it's... It's a smaller error, but I mean, geez, it's just, it never ends. So do I take this with a grain of salt? Yeah, I sure do, because of the track record. The track record. Are there things to pull out from it? Maybe. But I, you know, you look at Dunlap v. LePage, and it has to bring up a lot of questions about the efficacy of this poll. It just does. 879-9426. Take a break. We have Montana Towers coming up next.
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5: From ABC News, I'm Brian Clark. A potential nor'easter bearing down on the eastern U.S. could bring strong winds and coastal flooding. Many people are preparing, others are canceling, as ABC's Hannah Batah explains.
6: The storm forcing people to change their plans. Just days before their wedding, this couple in Rhode Island had to move their celebration to a different venue inland, fearing a washout.
7: We're in a period of mourning for a good 24 hours.
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6: In Ocean City, Maryland, there was supposed to be a music festival on the boardwalk, but today's performances now canceled.
5: And Hurricane Nola is one of several storms spinning through the Pacific, threatening to dump what could be feet of rain on parts of Hawaii. For the first time in 18 years, a pope making an official visit to France.
9: Ma visite en France commence.
5: Pope Leo speaking to President Emmanuel Macron and the Élysée Palace. He warned in his remarks that a paradise of machines risks undermining humanity as artificial intelligence remains under scrutiny. AI was a topic in President Trump's Thursday meeting with China's Xi Jinping. ABC Sophie Flay has more on their talks.
6: The Chinese Foreign Ministry says Xi told Trump AI must be kept under human control. And on the subject of the war against Iran, a Chinese ally, Xi urged Trump to end the war through talks as soon as possible. Iran is now offering to reopen the Strait of Hormuz within 7 days if the U.S. lifts its blockade and agrees to certain conditions similar to those agreed upon in June.
5: The war in Iran saw a 10-month deployment for the USS Lincoln aircraft carrier. A letter from the Navy Secretary says 8 sailors on the Lincoln and its support ships attempted suicide. Senator John Cornyn of Texas said,
10: "Shocking. It needs to be investigated."
5: New Jersey Governor Mikey Sherrill wants her lieutenant governor to resign today after an independent probe found Dale Caldwell sexually harassed women. You're listening to ABC News.
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13: 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Well, nurses at Central Maine Medical Center in Lewiston have voted overwhelmingly to unionize. That vote Thursday night came days after hospital owner Prime Healthcare fired 15 nurses, and CMMC nurse Aaron McDaniel says they made a statement.
14: We're elated. You can see the people behind me. We're all celebrating. We came through with a 91% victory. We are elated. We could not expect anything better.
13: CBS 13 News reports the state nurses union plans to file an unfair labor practices complaint over the firings, along with five nurses being suspended. Prime Health claims those nurses were disciplined for policy violations, not unionizing. A campaign for Senator Susan Collins. They continue to push back against claims by a pay-to-play scheme involving a defense contractor, which was reported by ProPublica. Now, Collins campaign director Steve Abbott says those claims have already been looked into.
15: I don't care what ProPublica thinks they have for documents. There is nothing out there that implicates our campaign or our senator in any wrongdoing.
13: CBS 13 News reports ProPublica says an FBI investigation into that matter didn't end until President Trump took office in 2024 and made cuts to that agency. The average price of heating oil in Maine hit a record high on Monday when it reached $6.02 a gallon.
16: The figure reported by the Maine Department of Energy Resources marks an 81% increase from this time last year. The previous record high was set in 2022 after the Russian invasion in Ukraine. The department's urging Mainers to make preparations for winter now and possibly explore options for heating assistance or energy efficiency programs. I'm Frankie Azzarata, News Radio WGAN.
13: The school nurse at Wiscasset Middle School is on leave after being charged with OUI. Police say 44-year-old Summer Maybe Harding of Bath was arrested earlier this week and taken to Two Bridges Regional Jail before being released on bail. Superintendent says Harding was placed on leave shortly after the arrest while an internal investigation is underway. Another two HIV cases have been reported, that as part of an ongoing outbreak in Penobscot County. The Maine CDC says the new cases were confirmed this week, raising the number of cases in the outbreak to 48. The agency says the outbreak that began in 2023 has mostly affected people who are injecting drugs or are homeless. Three candidates running for Maine governor are weighing in on Maine's housing crisis. Republican Bobby Charles says Mainers could afford to have a home if the state rolls back regulations and encourages home building.
17: People in this state per capita make less than half of what is required in order to get into a house. So what do you have to do? You have to encourage growth. You have to lower taxes. You have to get businesses in here. You need to rebuild the schools.
13: CBS 13 News reports Democratic governor candidate Hannah Pingree is proposing a $100 million investment to boost housing, while independent Rick Bennett says partisan politics is blocking progress on housing. South Berwick is now considering a data center moratorium after the town council voted this week to hold a public hearing on whether to adopt a 180-day ban. The move follows in the footsteps of nearby towns like Sanford, which adopted a moratorium in May, and North Berwick, which is putting the issue before voters in November. The Press Herald reports several South Berwick residents have called for the immediate ban of data centers. There's mounting resistance nationwide to data centers over electricity and water use. WGAN News Time 7:06. Markets now. Dow Thursday was down 161, S&P lower by 1, NASDAQ up by 3. Stock futures this morning, Dow's in the green, up 99, S&P higher by 19, and the NASDAQ is up 153. Checking sports.
18: Cleveland Guardians beat the Boston Red Sox 1-0 last night at Fenway, a night after the Sox beat the Guardians by the same score. If you're a fan of offense, this wasn't the game for you. Both teams combined for 6 hits. Boston now has 3 games remaining in the regular season with the Chicago Cubs, with 2 of them taking place today as a potential nor'easter rolls into the Northeast this weekend, moving Sunday's game to this afternoon. The 1-1 New England Patriots will be in Florida on Sunday to play the 1-1 Jacksonville Jaguars. And speaking of Florida teams, the Hearts of Pine will host the Sarasota Paradise on Saturday. Andy Mounter, News Radio WGAN.
13: Now give you the forecast and meteorologist Joe Lundberg.
19: Some sun will fade beyond increasing clouds today. It'll be breezy this afternoon with a high of 69. Cloudy tonight, some rain late, low 56. Tomorrow, cloudy and increasingly windy with periods of rain. Steadiest and heaviest in the afternoon, high 63.
13: 49 in Portland right now at 7:08. Next high tide of Portland Harbor, 10:47 this morning. 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

0: 708 WGAN Morning News. Second hour of the program on Friday morning. Great talking to you as always. And as my voice fails me here, and I'm introducing our friend Montana Towers from the Maine Policy Institute. That's our next segment. You can join us afterwards, 879-9426. Let's head over to Montana, though, right now and get his thoughts on some polling, sir. We've got lots of polling data to pour over, and we've been doing a little bit of that this morning because there's a couple new ones out. Good talking to you as always. How are things?
1: Things are good now.
0: Fantastic to hear. So the the UNH poll and the YouGov poll that just came out are new. But yesterday, I talked extensively about the New York Times poll, and there's a few things to pull out from that that are interesting. But here's my general question to you, Montana Towers. What is your reaction to, say, the New York Times poll specifically, but then, of course, what we've seen in the last 24 hours as well?
1: Yeah, I think it's really interesting that I think, you know, like any polling in the state, it's very hard because it's a very small sample size, only 600 and something Mainers. And when you get down to some of the partisan questions, obviously those numbers get even smaller. But I think that, and obviously Collins is leading in this New York Times Siena poll. And I think that that is important. But I think some of like the deeper questions, especially into some of Jackson's numbers, are the more important almost story here.
0: Okay.
1: You know, some of his favorable and unfavorable numbers are, if I was in his campaign, they would make me very nervous. Only 41% of voters in this poll said they found Jackson a favorable candidate versus 51% for Collins. I mean, those are pretty devastating numbers. And then even beyond that, getting into good character numbers, I think it was 51% said that they believe Collins had good character, but it's only 38% for Jackson. And those are pretty brutal numbers when you're getting into this, you know, long-haul campaign and where character and favorability will certainly be a big issue. Those large gaps, you know, 8% under in favorability, 11% under in character, I think that those will really play a lot more into this race than just the 3% top-of-the-line poll.
0: Yeah,
1: and those numbers would make me more nervous if I was in Jackson's camp.
0: Yeah, agreed, totally agreed. You know, the interesting thing that I kind of got on a little bit yesterday was the leaner numbers. And I think maybe that's an indication of what you're talking about, to be honest with you, because when you look at the people who are firmly decided, it's basically tied. It's like 46, 45 or 47, 46 or something, whatever it is. But then you get into the leaners, and it's obviously still a lot of undecided inside the, like, I'm kind of in that, you know, I have not firmly committed to a candidate camp. But 28% of those that are leaning, at least, are going in Collins' direction, and only 10% are going towards Jackson in this poll. And that may be because of what you just identified, right? Like, they don't really maybe trust him, or they don't maybe personally like him, and it's just affecting their ability to maybe think about choosing him. It's just speculation, but it certainly tracks.
1: Yeah, I think of that. There is a lot to that. It just seems like he is not doing a good job personally selling himself. And I think a lot of this might come, you know, a lot of stories wrap back to Plattner. I think that they had such a deeply personable candidate in Plattner. You know, obviously, all his flaws aside, he was a personable, charismatic figure. And so a lot of people in the progressive left are having a hard time identifying with Jackson, especially when they thought they had a candidate that was very easy to identify with. And I think that will just continue to be a thorn in the side of the Jackson camp for the rest of this race.
0: We're speaking with Montana Towers, who is going over recent polling in Maine's political races and beyond. Before we get on to some of the other things that were in that didn't have to do with political races, which I actually found quite interesting, I do want to deal with like the general mood of the voter for a minute here, because the New York Times poll had a very interesting sort of right track, wrong track result. And then I'm looking at the UNH poll, which I've been kind of dumping on it all morning, but, you know, still, there's something to pull out of it here and there. And the Mills job approval or job performance rate is actually now down at 41% and 57% disapprove. So you combine that with the wrong track numbers, and it seems very obvious to me that, you know, voters in Maine are unhappy with the people who have been running things and the way things are. Would that be a fair characterization?
1: I think that's absolutely the case, and how could you not be? You know, like we frequently say at MPI, we're on the bottom of every list that you don't want to be on. You know, we constantly are seeing Maine education numbers go down, electricity pricing, housing pricing going up. So I think that it's very obvious that this would be the attitude of the public. And I think what the left really is trying to do here is selling this as a national issue. You know, like, oh, you know, you're feeling that way because of the Trump presidency, because of national forces. But then all of these issues that are the real hot button issues of the race, the issues that people are identifying as being key issues, a lot of those are state level issues. And they don't have to do with what's coming down from Washington. So I think that that'll be kind of like one of the big real deciding factors in this race is whether the voters buy that narrative of all of your problems come down from D.C. or if they are willing to look closer to home and see like where a lot of our problems are actually coming from, which is out of this constant leftist rule in Augusta.
0: Yeah, it's interesting. And when you combine that with the fact that the UNH poll is pretty wildly, I think, swinging in one direction in terms of the overall sample size and stuff like that, the actual result for the Mills approval rating might actually be worse than this. Right. So Montana, I did allude just a moment ago to other things in this poll that really have nothing to do with political races, but they have to do with voter attitudes about stuff. I know AI was in there. There's some other ones in there. When you look through the remaining things that are in the poll that kind of aren't in the political sphere, was there anything that stood out to you that you can pull out that is interesting as a public policy debate even?
1: Yeah, certainly. Well, the one that I think was most fascinating, if not scary for me, was a question related to Medicare for All. And the exact question is, would the person taking the survey rather vote for a candidate who supports Medicare for All or one who opposes Medicare for All? And 60% said they would prefer a candidate who supports Medicare for All. And only 24% said that they would prefer a candidate who opposed it. And this is in a poll that Collins is leading in. So it's just a very fascinating number that this issue that has very traditionally been associated with the left, the right has been fighting Medicare for All for so long. And yet in a poll where a traditional right-wing figure is leading, Medicare for All is still leading even more than she is. And I think that really shows kind of this change almost in the electorate. Another scary thing within that was the subset of 18 to 29-year-olds. And in that group, 79% said that they would rather support a candidate that supported Medicare for All, which is just terrifying numbers for the programs that would just continue to expand the size and scope of government.
0: Okay, so agreed. But what you identified, though, the fact that she's leading and that's what the results of the survey are, should tell us something also, shouldn't it? Which is that maybe that's a very superficial opinion being held by people. For one, maybe they don't understand basically anything about it, because if they did and they truly held that opinion, then Jackson would be walking away with this poll rather than Susan Collins, who opposes it. I mean, this is a straight up, I oppose it, you support it kind of campaign related to that specific issue. So if that was actually accurate and that's actually what they felt, this would not be the result that you saw. So I think that there's some like inherent bias in the survey when you're talking about issue belief like that, where people like to state stuff. I mean, that sounds great, right? Like Medicare for All, sure. No, I like that. But then you get into the actual nuts and bolts of a candidate and the whole campaign and all the other things that they say. And maybe when they start making arguments against it, it gets a lot more complex for the voter and it complicates their vote. And they end up making choices that they really ultimately shouldn't if they were actually being honest about what they believed. It's wild to me, the split.
1: Yeah, no, I think you're certainly right. And some of the people have that cognitive dissonance to be like, oh yeah, I would prefer this candidate that supports this, but then I want to vote for the other one. It is a very fast, and I think you're right, that people just, they don't fully understand in some of these polls like what they're saying that they're supporting. I think a lot of people have very firm beliefs on a lot of, you know, candidate issues on this versus that party, this person versus that person. But then when it comes down to these issues, they just, like you said, they read it. Oh, yeah, I think that sounds good. You know, and they don't really think about the actual policy consequences of some of these things that they say that they're supporting.
0: Indeed. Now, I brought up the AI thing, and maybe that's the last question I have time for here. And of course, if there's other things that are interesting that you want to pull out, please, by all means, do. But it was interesting to me, not because it was surprising, because it wasn't, but the support for AI data centers was basically non-existent in the poll. Yeah. And it just sort of reminded me how bad the PR for the whole AI data center industry is. In the matter of maybe a year or two, they have had like a solidification of public opinion against them and have not really had much of a campaign to say, hey, you know, guys, these are not bad. You should probably like them. You know, please don't hate us. You know, like more people hate data centers than they do like nuclear reactors these days. And that's also a crazy result to me.
1: Yeah, it's funny you bring up the nuclear reactor thing, because that was one of my immediate comparisons that I thought as well, where it is like the nuclear panic, where a lot of people are like, oh, we don't want these. And then now it's been many years and people are coming around on them, and the support for nuclear power is starting to rise. And New England governors are starting to say, like, hey, our energy prices are out of control. We should look to nuclear. And I think that if this trend continues, which I hope it doesn't, of hatred towards data centers, that you will see in the years to come that that will reverse, because it'll have to reverse in order for us to advance. And it is another issue that it's especially the young that seem to be really opposing it. The 18 to 29-year-old opposition was like 81%. And I just find it so interesting because youth are also, you know, predominantly online and use a lot of the services that data centers provide.
0: They're currently ChatGPTing their homework. You know, if you're in college, you know, and you also are now, you know, writing screeds on Reddit about how bad data centers are as you do it. I find that crazy.
1: They're going to complain about it with one hand, and then if you took it away from them, if you took all their AI tools away from them, they would be so frustrated. They would be annoyed. But that is how you have these tools. And I don't think people are thinking like, oh, well, we have AI now and we don't have a million data centers, so it must be fine forever. But that's just not how scale works. AI is improving. It's growing larger. You need more data centers in order to do this. And I think it's especially interesting given that President Trump has come out with so much support for it and has been lately really hammering on this issue of supporting data centers. And yet even among his own party, the support seems relatively low, according to most of the polling.
0: Yeah, and it certainly would solidify Democratic opposition to them if he likes it. Yeah. I must be against it. All right, well, we got to stop there because we're out of time, unfortunately. Montana Towers from the Maine Policy Institute helping us to break down some of this polling stuff. Appreciate it, as always, sir. And we will talk again very soon.
1: I'll do that now.
0: Right, have a good one. Let's take a break. Come back with more in a moment. 879-9426. That is the phone number. Please, by all means, give us a call. Go ahead and give me some of the news there, Jason Taylor.
2: Yeah, well, that's a Maine resident who won big on Jeopardy Wednesday, $17,000. We'll tell you what happened with her Thursday. That's yesterday. That's coming up. More on that here locally in the state. Meanwhile, nationally, CNN, MS Now, and Politico, which were banned from the White House by the Trump administration back on Thursday after a judge ordered the ban to be lifted. ABC will have more on that coming up. Meanwhile, currently we have at this moment, we've got 49 degrees here in the area with a check on weather right now at 7:21.
3: Some sun will fade beyond increasing clouds today. It'll be breezy this afternoon with a high of 69. Cloudy tonight, some rain late, low 56. Tomorrow, cloudy and increasingly windy with periods of rain. Steadiest and heaviest in the afternoon, high 63.
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1: You know, I love our listeners. Hedgehoppers Anonymous.
0: Hedgehoppers
1: it's
0: Anonymous.
1: A good weekend. That came out of the archives from 1965. Alan Pierce.
2: Wow, I've never heard that song before.
1: Wanted to hear that.
0: Yeah,
1: song.
0: That's a new one. Yeah.
2: Yeah.
1: It's a 1965 British group.
2: But the lyrics were Good News Week?
1: It was, it was called It's a Good News Week.
0: All right.
2: And the Beatles did I Heard the News Today, Oh Joy.
1: Exactly.
2: Okay.
1: So it's all about news.
2: Yeah, okay.
0: Yeah. Okay, so 724. WGAN Morning News. Well, I'm thinking of it, Danny Martinetti. The poll question from yesterday and the results thus far, what are...

0: the better part of the last hour, right? Kind of saying that the UNH poll is historically inaccurate and it's not really good and it oversampled things, particularly in the second district, and it has a really bad history in the second district in particular, and if you take all that and you infer that the poll is off and maybe it's off by 2 or 3 or 5 points or something like that, right? That would still put Hannah Pingree in the lead for the governor's race, and it would put, actually, frankly, those numbers much more normal compared to the other pollsters that have polled the race. Like, because I think she was up by 14 in this, and I don't think anybody believes that either. Is she up 9? I mean, maybe. That could be much more realistic, and it's much more in line with what the others say. So I would say, you know what? I would say a 5-point adjustment ain't exactly inappropriate. And I think that would put the CD2 race, you know, with a very marginal LePage lead, you know, a close race. And, you know, even that I doubt, but I think it's a larger lead, but whatever. I'll take it. But my point here is that when you look at the Mills job performance ratings, and you also understand that this is without question an overly inflated pro-democratic style poll, if it was more of a reflection of reality of the electorate that's going to show up and vote, what would the 41 to 57% number actually be? It would almost certainly be worse for Mills. I can't imagine it would be better if it got slightly more Republican, right? So is it 38 to 60%? You know, like, it's because there was 2% undecided. So that's very possible. It's very possible. And, you know, there's a distinct trend line inherent in this UNH poll. And that's actually something I always tell you to look at, right? It's really the trends more than the numbers. And it looks to me in this poll like it has looked in other polls, including the Marist poll and including, well, you know, some of the New York Times stuff that they've done in the past, you know, other polls. It looks to me like around, I would say, late 2024, after the election was over, and early 2025, Mainers started to make up their mind that they didn't like her. Prior to that, her numbers were never good. They were never good, but they were fine. They were fine. Like, you would be comfortable with those numbers if you were a governor. They were hovering around 50% for approval and hovering around like 45% for disapproval. They're fine. But then in like April of 2025, it switches and you have more disapproval than approval. And that trend line just keeps going up. And now you're in a place where they're all like, you know what? I'm out. I'm done with this. And that's significant. If the Republicans can't capitalize on that this year, that's to their shame. 879-9426. Be right back.
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3: ABC News, I'm Brian Clark. From the East Coast to Hawaii, the worries are the same. Flooding with big storms on the way in. Hurricane Nolo could dump several feet of rain on Hawaii's Big Island. A nor'easter is getting ready to hit the East Coast. There are warnings up from the Carolinas to New England. Mortgage rates on the rise again. Freddie Mac says the average for a 30-year home loan is topping 7%. Gas prices driven higher by the Iran war sitting at about $4.48 a gallon nationwide. ABC's Karen Hua says
4: diesel prices are also at all-time highs. Some lawmakers want President Trump to ban the export of U.S. diesel to keep more supply here at home. But dozens of businesses, including some grocery store trade groups, have now signed a letter urging Trump not to do that, saying it will only lead to price increases in the long run.
3: Pope Leo visiting France, warning in a speech about a risk to humanity from what he calls a paradise of machines. This is ABC News.
5: 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Nurses at Central Maine Medical Center in Lewiston have voted overwhelmingly to unionize. The 91% vote just last night brought loud cheers from nurses exiting the hospital and came days after 15 nurses were fired and 5 were suspended. Hospital's owner denies they were let go because of efforts to unionize, claims they were disciplined for policy violations instead. The state nurses union plans to file unfair labor charges against the hospital owner. That's Prime Healthcare coming up. The entire state of Maine continues to be under a at least moderate drought, with conditions remaining unchanged from the past week. The drought monitor shows much of southern Maine is still under severe drought, while coastal areas from Portland to Bar Harbor remain under extreme drought. However, some drought relief is expected in the coastal area, with up to 3 inches of precipitation expected with this weekend's nor'easter coming. Almost 1.4 million Mainers are currently living under drought conditions. The under-construction Old Town Bridge spanning the Stillwater River will actually use conventional steel girders. Now, that comes after a portion of the new structure collapsed last month, injuring one person. The Bangor Daily News reports it had been using a fiber-reinforced polymer with technology developed by the University of Maine. That polymer has been touted as a miracle material, but Maine DOT has recommended switching to conventional steel girders. DOT says it's not faulting the new technology for the bridge collapse. Maine resident Emily Burnham did not repeat as a champion on Jeopardy after winning more than $17,000 Wednesday. The Bangor Daily News reports Burnham missed the final Jeopardy question, where the answer was, what is the Everglades? She flew to California over the summer for the taping, then remained quiet about how she did until Wednesday's show. Burnham lives in Bangor and worked as a journalist with the Bangor Daily News for 20 years. Portland School District dealing with new information showing 42% of their high school students are chronically absent. Assistant Superintendent Freeman Holloway says the presence of immigration enforcement back in January may have played a factor in the elevated numbers.
6: The conversations that I've had with building leaders at that time, I think there was a heightened presence of ICE and immigration happening. So family's really trying to figure that out.
5: CBS 13 News reports the district has had success at reducing absenteeism at the elementary and junior high levels. WGAN News Time 7:34. Markets Thursday, Dow was down by 161. S&P lower

0: by 1. NASDAQ was up by 3. Stock futures this morning, Dow on the green, up 183. S&P higher by 28. NASDAQ is up by 208. Sports.
1: Cleveland Guardians beat the Boston Red Sox 1-0 last night at Fenway, a night after the Sox beat the Guardians by the same score. If you're a fan of offense, this wasn't the game for you. Both teams combined for 6 hits. Boston now has 3 games remaining in the regular season with the Chicago Cubs, with 2 of them taking place today as a potential nor'easter rolls into the Northeast this weekend, moving Sunday's game to this afternoon. The 1-1 New England Patriots will be in Florida on Sunday to play the 1-1 Jacksonville Jaguars. And speaking of Florida teams, the Hearts of Pine will host the Sarasota Paradise on Saturday. Andy Mounter, News Radio WGAN.
0: Thank you for the forecast now, and meteorologist Joe Lundberg.
2: Some sun will fade beyond increasing clouds today. It'll be breezy this afternoon with a high of 69. Cloudy tonight, some rain late, low 56. Tomorrow, cloudy and increasingly windy with periods of rain. Steadiest and heaviest in the afternoon, high 63.
0: We're at 50 now in Portland, 7:36 the time. Next high tide at Portland Harbor, 10:47 this morning. 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

0: 736 WGAN Morning News. It's Friday morning, and at the halfway point of our show every Friday, we get an opportunity to speak with our friend John Tomasi for a wicked sports weekend. And we are now several weeks into the NFL season. The baseball playoffs are coming up, and if you sniff really hard, you can smell the NBA and the NHL seasons coming around the corner. Isn't that fun? So we'll talk about maybe all of that. John, nice talking to you as always.
1: Do I get credit for Huey Lewis in the news? I feel like that was a little bit of a workaround.
0: A little bit. I'll take it. I don't think that's the first time you've picked that, though, is it? I think we might have had one. Didn't we do a movie one where you might have picked that one, I thought?
1: Probably because Back to the Future, right?
0: Yeah.
1: The greatest work of American cinema. Good memory by you, bad memory by me. But you know what? That movie deserves double billing on this show, so there you go.
0: I will not disagree with that at all. John Tomasi, let's start baseball because we are right around the corner from the playoffs, getting the Boston Red Sox ready for undoubtedly that that series against the Yankees, and things are starting to set up. We're starting to talk about game one starters and game two starters and what's the lineup look like and so on and so forth. But as we wrap up the season, let's first evaluate where we stand before we get to that point. You mentioned to me last week that the offense has been atrocious. Well, that hasn't changed because the offense is absolutely atrocious right now. Tell me why, John Tomasi, what has been the problem?
1: Yeah, so I think part of it is who you've been missing. You know, two of your biggest bat all year has been Wilson Contreras, and the news on him is not looking good. You talk about sort of an under-the-radar injury. You know, he got hit in the hand last week, and the sort of hope and expectation was, oh, just give him a couple days, he'll be okay. And now, you know, you have Tracy yesterday saying, I hope so, when asked if Contreras could be available for the playoffs. And then Contreras sounded kind of despondent and pessimistic last night, you know, that he fears he's not going to be ready. I mean, that is the biggest bat in your lineup, the one guy that opposing teams have had to fear all year. So his absence, A, helps explain why the offense has been so terrible recently, but B, creates serious issues for any series against the Yankees if you're trying to win without him.
0: Yeah, no kidding. It's not just him, though. I mean, there's been other things that have also been conspiring to create that less than advantageous offense. Tell me more.
1: Yeah, so, I mean, I would also add, this is another one that we've kind of pushed aside, but Seydon Rafaela has been, you know, one of your best hitters all year. We certainly know what he does defensively. I love, by the way, that he comes back and the very first ball he has to lay out for in center field, it's like, welcome back, and he does. But then he gets hurt again. He tweaks. He was a quad injury before. Now it's a hamstring. The other thing is you've seen a lot of guys come back to earth. You know, Andrew Monasterio was a beast for you during that incredible run, and his playing time has been diminished, you know, since Trevor Story came back. But if you look at his numbers, they're abysmal. You know, he was a guy who was killing lefties, which in a series against the Yankees where you will see Max Fried probably starting a game, you may see why am I blanking on his name? The other lefty the Yankees have. Yeah. It'll come to me in a second. But anyway, Carlos Rodon. So,
0: yeah.
1: You might see those two guys, and Monasterio conceivably could be someone who would make an impact. He's hitting like .110 against lefties over the last like month, 6 weeks. So you just have a lot of those kind of guys where you had lightning in a bottle for a while. And Jarren Duran has also been terrible. Rick can't lose sight of that as well. So you just have a lot of guys coming back to earth whose ceilings weren't that high to begin with.
0: And you haven't mentioned his name yet, but Roman Anthony, I think, is currently hitting .235. You know, he's had some hits in some recent games and whatnot, but hasn't really exactly been like an impact bat the way that we kind of hoped he would when he came back. Yeah, there's sparks, right? Like, you know, every once in a while you're like, ah, there he is. And then he goes away.
1: Yeah. If you had asked me who among Trevor Story and Roman Anthony would I expect to have, you know, given the team a spark in September, I think we all would have picked Anthony. And yet Story has really been one of their best, most consistent, most dangerous hitters since he came back. And so you're in a position of relying on him, a guy that a lot of Red Sox fans had written off 2 months ago. Now suddenly he's looking like one of your linchpins, especially against the lefties we talked about earlier.
0: Indeed. But to be more optimistic, obviously, the pitching still remains mostly good. And we can talk about some of the not mostly goods. But I think, you know, in a short series, we should feel pretty good about the lineup of pitchers that we're going to throw out there and the relievers. That filthy, disgusting pitch that Chapman threw the other day was just, I put that on endless repeat. That was fun to see that. But tell me about the pitching. I mean, how's that shaping up for the playoffs specifically, you think?
1: Yeah, actually, I'm going to start with Chapman because I was going to bring up the same thing. And that whole outing was the first time we have seen Chapman look like the Chapman that we've come to know here in what felt like months, honestly.
0: Yeah.
1: And so, you know,
0: it does feel like he's been clinging by his fingernails to you know, I mean, he still has good results most of the time, but there's a lot of times where I'm watching these and I'm like, what's going on?
1: Yeah,
0: but that was different.
1: He's looked like the old Chapman, the guy who walked a lot of people and put some base runners on and maybe could cut, you know, fire. He felt a little more like Craig Kimbrell than I think Red Sox fans would be comfortable with. So it was great to see him 12 pitches, strike out the side, look like his dominant self. He's someone, you know, we've talked a lot in the last few weeks about, like, this team can't just assume it can turn it on for October. They're not good enough. Chapman is an exception. Like, he is someone who I look at that one outing and say, okay, you've got him back and you desperately need him, because one advantage you might have over pretty much the rest of the American League is the back end of that bullpen is nails, especially that now that Guerrero is back. You'd obviously like to see Eric Miller pitching a little better. He's been all over the map his last few outings, but with Whitlock, Guerrero, Chapman at the back, you feel like you have a shot if you can just get there. And then your starters are as good as anybody. Sonny Gray, 18-5. I told you at the start of the year, I thought that was a horrible signing. I thought he was going to wilt in the AL East. I thought he wasn't going to be, he's not a big market pitcher.
0: Yep.
1: He has proved me and a lot of people wrong. He has been tremendous. I have no problem with him starting game one. I know a lot of people want Tolley to get the ball. I don't really know why you would upset the apple cart that
0: way.
1: Even though it'd be fun. It would be a fun matchup, Schlittler versus Tolley. You have the two young guns going at each other, but that to me doesn't make any sense. Like,
0: yeah, that's marketing.
1: Gray has earned it.
0: Yeah.
1: Yeah, like Gray has earned it. Give him the ball for game one. So anyway, Red Sox pitching, you feel very good about. Offense, not so much.
0: Yes. By the way, I mentioned that it would be a Yankee series, and it's going to be, right? But there is, did I see this right? And please correct me if I'm wrong, but if the Red Sox get swept by the Cubs, the Guardians win 2 out of 3 at KC, and the White Sox sweep the Rockies, they actually all three would be 85-77, and we'd drop to the 6th seed, and we'd play Texas or Houston or something like that. Is that going to happen?
1: Yeah, so it seems, I mean, the part about the other teams winning out probably seems more, I think the Red Sox losing out is certainly on the table, especially if they just try to get everyone healthy. And honestly, it's in their best interest. I mean, we talked about this, and I said it was, you know, I did not like the approach 6 weeks ago when people were already looking ahead and saying, you know, if you could just slip back to that last wild card spot. And it's like, don't even countenance. That's insane to even be, you know, the margin for error is so thin. But now that you have guaranteed yourself a playoff spot and it is on the table, I'm generally philosophically opposed to these kind of things. Oh, let's lose to get the better matchup. But in this case, you avoid New York and Tampa. It wouldn't be

0: worst thing in the world. I just don't see those other teams doing their part.
1: No, neither do I. But so that does, of course, imply the Yankee series. And we've sort of halfway previewed it already. But, you know, that's a depressing thought if, you know, you get into that series and we end up getting bounced again for 2 years in a row. And that would put a pretty big stain on this really kind of remarkable and weird and cool season that we've been all watching this entire time. I hope that doesn't happen. What's your genuine preview of that series? Do you think that it is, you know, advantage Yankees? Do you think that it's anybody's game? Do you believe in the Sox? Like, what do you think about that series? Short series, three games.
0: Advantage Yankees, but totally winnable. I don't actually mind this matchup, especially with Judge looking like he's out. Or, I mean, he's sniping at Aaron Boone, which if you're a Red Sox fan, you have to like that. They've sort of been going back and forth in the media about Boone characterizing his injury as moderate. He had a calf thing, and Judge was like, I don't know why he used those words. So if you're a Red Sox fan, that's got to warm your heart. The Yankees are talking about Giancarlo Stanton coming back potentially as sort of maybe their Garrett Crochet. Like, he wouldn't be a full-time player, but he'd be available as a pinch hitter. He, lest anyone forget, has been awesome in the postseason. He has been the anti-Judge. I think he's on the top five Yankees of all time for postseason OPS. That's a list that includes Babe Ruth and freaking Lou Gehrig, you know, so you'd be a little scared to see him come back and what impact he might make, even though he hasn't played since April. But anyway, I look at the Yankees as the offense. They've got a bunch of guys in double digits with homers, but like only one with more than 20, which is Ben Rice, who's got 40, whatever. And he's obviously been awesome this year. But I kind of look at that offense without Judge and say, yeah, they're better than you, but not that much better than you. And I think your pitching, even though Schlittler is a tough pull in game one, the rest of it, like, you feel like Boone is going to feel obligated to start Garrett Cole in game two. Maybe I'm wrong, but Cole hasn't been very good, and the Red Sox have pounded him. So it's like, if you can avoid Rodon, probably, maybe Fried starts game three. If you can avoid Rodon and the lefties, because the Red Sox don't hit lefties particularly well right now, I think you got a puncher's chance for sure.
1: Yeah, you do. We'll see. By the way,
0: you sound fully optimistic.
1: Well,
0: Eeyore.
1: I'm trying to set myself up for disappointment so that I'm happy by the success. That's a general rule of mine in the playoffs. Overall, for all teams I cheer for in all sports, so it's don't mind my pessimism. It's not actually unfounded. You know, I would ask you more questions about Crochet and all that stuff, but I got to get off this and get into the Patriots in a second. But before I do, Chad Tracy, permanent manager. That's something I've been waiting for quite a while. The decision was finally made. People are happy.
0: Yeah, easy one. He earned it. I mean, my God, you know, considering where they were when he was hired. And I don't discount the possibility that they could have done the same thing under Alex Cora. They've made those kind of runs, not to that extent, in the past. But Tracy pushed all the right buttons. He got the team to the playoffs. The players have responded to him. If you're not going to reward that, what are you going to reward?
1: Indeed. All right. So in the remaining time that we have, which isn't much, let's talk about the Patriots. Drake May still without a touchdown. 2 weeks in, I'm a little concerned. Are you?
0: Well, and he got the one. He got the one in week one.
1: Oh, excuse me. My apologies.
0: Point holds.
1: Yeah, the point holds. It has not looked pretty. You know, last week was a win, and it was a good one, but the offense was not, like, really lighting anything on fire, and Drake May didn't put a touchdown in for himself and threw another pick. But, you know, overall, defense looked really good. The Steelers looked really, really bad, though, so, I mean, I'm not sure how much you pull away from that. Where are we right now as we head into week three? Tell me more.
0: Yeah, we're concerned about Drake May. That's the only thing that matters. Their defense has looked awesome. They had, and by the way, the NFL leader in passer rating right now is freaking Drew Lock. So for all the talk about you got a backup in week one, turns out maybe it's a halfway decent backup. Anyway, look at May. Last year, he led the league in passer rating. Now he's 31st. Last year, he led in completion percentage. Now he's 15th. He leads the league in interceptions right now. He's thrown just the one TD, like you talked about. I thought Dan Orlovsky, the old UConn quarterback, on ESPN, he did a great video breakdown showing May's happy feet in the pocket.
1: Yes.
0: And how it like signifies a lack of conviction. And it really crystallized. He's like, look at he zoomed in on his feet and you'd see him in a clean pocket and his feet are all over the place. And after 20 years plus of watching Tom Brady, we remember what a confident quarterback looks like. And May was that guy last year. So the fact that he doesn't look confident, he's not ripping the ball in there and his stats are terrible. You don't know what to make of this Patriots team right now.
1: Yeah. Why is that? I mean, I know that obviously the schedule last year was light and the schedule this year is harder. So there's certainly an element of that. I wonder, though, you know, when you look around the NFL over the years, you know, the sort of sophomore slump is a rather famous thing, especially with quarterbacks, where you have a great season your first season. And then by year two, you take a huge step back. And a lot of people speculate that that's because there's just more game tape on you. So they know how to actually figure out how to stop you or like get into your trends and all the things that you kind of do that are predictable. And then they are able to kind of like effectively scheme around you to stop that, you know, good outcome from happening again, right? Is that what happened to him? Like, is this, you know, a little more experience watching him and then understanding what he does and then being able to stop it? Or is it the better competition? Is it something else? You have any idea?
0: Yeah, so it's a little of all of the above, but what I would focus on is confidence in two areas. One, he doesn't seem, it almost doesn't seem like Josh McDaniels has confidence in him. The play calling has been just really
1: pedestrian,
0: kind of dialed back, yeah, and pedestrian, and not leaning into all of the traits that he showed last year. And so it's like, if you're OC doesn't have confidence in you, which is suggested by the play calls, maybe you lose a little bit of confidence mentally. And then I don't think he believes in his arm strength right now. Like, we're not seeing him step into throws and just rip them. Even his two best throws last week, the first one to Hunter Henry that had perfect touch, which we saw him do a lot last year, and then the one on sort of the busted play where he hit Dobbs for like 60 plus yards. The first one was just a pure touch throw. It was like a Mac Jones throw. Good throw. Don't get me wrong. The second one, he underthrew, and Dobbs had to kind of wait for it. And you just feel like last year he hits him in stride, and that's a 90-yard touchdown. And so I think there's something going on with his arm that is causing him to lose confidence.
1: Like injured? And like he has an injury?
0: Injured. Exactly. Like, whatever was affecting him last year, he had that shoulder thing at the end of the year. Is there still something going on there? Because he does not look like the same quarterback, just from the RPM standpoint, to use the old TV term.
1: Interesting. Well, we'll talk about it more, I'm sure, next week as we break down how the game went. As always, appreciate it, John Tomasi, and we will talk again next Friday.
0: Sounds good.
1: Have a good one. Let's take a break. Come back with more next. Jason Taylor, what do you have for us in the newsroom?
2: Yeah, Matt, we've got this. A new poll shows that Democratic governor candidate Hannah Pingree continues to hold a double-digit lead over Republican Bobby Charles. We'll tell you about that coming up. New poll out. And Justice Ketanji Brown Jackson criticizing the Supreme Court she sits on for its use of emergency dockets. More on that from ABC coming up. We'll have that here at the top of the hour. Currently 7:52 here in Portland. We're at 50 outside with your AccuWeather forecast.
3: Some sun will fade behind increasing clouds today. It'll be breezy this afternoon with a high of 69. Cloudy tonight. Some rain late, low 56. Tomorrow, cloudy and increasingly windy with periods of rain. Steadiest and heaviest in the afternoon, high 63. I'm AccuWeather meteorologist Joe Lundberg on Southern Maine's official weather station. 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

0: What is this? Why are we playing this?
1: Frank Sinatra.
0: You know, I know who it is. I also know the song.
1: New York.
0: Is played constantly in Yankee Stadium when they win games. Why would you play this? Are you a Yankee fan?
1: I knew that was going to get you. Plus, Andrew on our Facebook page wanted to hear it, so I had to get that in there.
0: It was, go to Andrew's profile page. Does he have a Yankees cap on? Andrew, what the heck? Good Lord. 879-9426. We don't play that game around here. You're going to have to play either Tessie or...
1: Shipping up to Boston.
0: Shipping up to Boston or something like that to make up for it, please. Just to make sure that we take the loyalties of this show seriously. 879-9426. If you want to join the program here. I have an answer, by the way, to a prior conversation that I was having when I was talking about the gubernatorial fundraising numbers. I was making the case, and it's a good one, that at this point, Rick Bennett needs to drop out. When you raise $146,000 in a two-month period, when you have $91,000 on hand, you can't even buy a TV commercial. You just can't. And at this, it's not going to happen. It just isn't going to happen. And I speculated and I tried to deeply go into my memory to remember exactly what successful or close to successful independent candidates have raised in comparison with their Republican and Democratic opponents in years where it went well for the independent. 1994, Angus King was the leader. He spent the most money. The last reporting period, this is not online, so I had to go through the BDN to find this, but the last reporting period, basically right at Election Day, had King at $1.6 million. A pretty significant amount of that was fundraised by himself. He gave himself a check when he sold his company, but he gave who cares? He had the money. He had the money and he spent it, right? He spent more than Brennan, who was at $1.3 million. Susan Collins only spent $570,000 back then. How about that? So King had the most money. So he obviously had an opportunity to be competitive on the airwaves and everywhere else. Also didn't have a Jackson versus Collins Senate race to break through. 2010, Elliot Cutler was the top dog. $2.4 million. Libby Mitchell was at $1.9 and LePage had $1.2 or $3, I think it was. 2014, Cutler actually came in third place. I think he only got 9% that year, but he was still the top dog. $3.12 million to Michoud's $3 million. So it just keeps going like that. I mean, even Terry Hayes raised $1.4 million, and she didn't even do anything in that race. Just noteworthy. Be right back.
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5: From ABC News, I'm Brian Clark. Chinese leader Xi Jinping's three-day state visit to the U.S. concludes today. Thursday saw meetings and a lavish state dinner. But ABC's Mary Bruce from the White House has more on what was not discussed or resolved.
6: Trump heaping praise on the Chinese leader, calling Xi and his wife truly outstanding, amazing people, even inviting them to tour the White House ballroom construction. But Trump making no mention of China's support for Iran as it targets American troops and allies in the war. Or the critical issue of AI, even with tech giants like Elon Musk, Amazon's Jeff Bezos, Meta's Mark Zuckerberg, and OpenAI's Sam Altman there in attendance.
5: Technology, a topic for Pope Leo on his visit to France.
7: Ma visite en France.
5: Beginning a speech to Emmanuel Macron and other French dignitaries in which he warned that a, quote, paradise of machines risked undermining humanity. A powerful storm is expected to impact the Carolinas to New England. Strong winds, coastal flooding, and beach erosion are major concerns. ABC meteorologist Leslie Lopez is in Scituate, Massachusetts.
8: We're starting to feel the effects of this nor'easter. It's not only the waves, it's also the wind. 15-foot waves possible, 13 to 15, along with 60-mile-per-hour wind gusts, putting communities like the one behind me here in a vulnerable position. Now, conditions are going to deteriorate through today. This is a long-duration event. We also have multiple high-tide sites. And unfortunately, that could also lead to beach erosion and coastal flooding in this New England area as well.
5: Hurricane Nolo is threatening Hawaii with potentially catastrophic flooding. Rains of more than 20 inches are possible in some parts of the island, as Governor Josh Green tells residents to take the storm seriously. The governor of New Jersey, Mikey Sherrill, wants her lieutenant governor, Dale Caldwell, to resign today after a probe found that he sexually harassed women. 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
11: 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New poll shows that Democratic governor candidate Hannah Pingree continues to hold a double-digit lead over Republican Bobby Charles. New York Times, Portland Press Herald, Siena poll shows Pingree with a 12-point lead over Charles. Independent candidate Rick Bennett was in single digits in the survey, which reflects previous polling. Pingree has led Charles by double digits since campaigning began after the state primary. 8% of people in that new poll still don't know who they'll vote for in the governor's race in November. Nurses at Central Maine Medical Center in Lewiston are celebrating after voting overwhelmingly to unionize. The 91% vote Thursday night came days after hospital owner Prime Healthcare fired nurses, 15 of them, including Aaron Bennett.
12: Felt like a really long fight, but this win is huge, especially with everything that has been thrown at us.
11: CBS 13 News reports Prime Health claims the nurses were fired for policy violations, not unionizing. The vote to unionize will still have to be certified by the National Labor Relations Board, which is expected next week. Well, the campaign of Senator Susan Collins continues to push back against claims of a pay-to-play scheme involving defense contractor Navitech. ProPublica investigative reporter William Turton says they spoke with Navitech's former CEO, who's behind bars for wire fraud, but they did not take him at his word.
13: We conducted our own independent investigation, interviewed dozens of people, and relied on FBI investigative material. And the FBI themselves, after subpoenaing thousands of documents, wrote that they were able to corroborate some of Cal's claims.
11: CBS 13 News reporting here that Collins' campaign says the claims

0: are false. Average price of heating oil in Maine hit a record high this week, reaching more than $6 a gallon. That figure reported by the Maine Department of Energy Resources marks an 81% increase from this time last year. Previous record high was in 2022. That was when Russia invaded Ukraine. The department is urging Mainers to make preparations for winter now and possibly explore options such as heating assistance or energy efficiency programs. Police are investigating after four Portland businesses within a block of each other were vandalized on the same night this week. State Theater, Local 188, YF Coffee, and Pearl Gallery, which are all located on Congress Street, were damaged. Portland police say the coffee shop and State Theater have broken windows while the door at Local 188 was damaged. Those incidents, as well as break-ins on the previous night at two West End businesses, are under investigation. A crow and a wild turkey in Cape Elizabeth have tested positive for West Nile virus.
1: The town said Thursday that the risk of mosquitoes carrying diseases in Maine remains low. The town is asking anyone who discovers three or more dead birds at a time to report them to the Maine Department of Inland Fisheries and Wildlife. The disease is mainly spread through mosquito bites and can infect humans, birds, and other animals. I'm Frankie Azzarotta, News Radio WGAN.
0: A portion of Cassidy Point in Portland has been sold to a national tugboat operator. Press Herald reporting that Sprague Energy recently completed a sale to McAllister Towing for a 600-foot pier and wharf property. Comes as Sprague looks to sell the bulk of that property to the Portland Hearts of Pine soccer team, which plans to build a 10,000-seat stadium there. McAllister is the parent of Portland Tugboat, which is a local tugboat and ship docking company. WGAN News Time is 8:06. Checking the markets from Thursday. Yesterday, Dow down by 161. S&P lower by 1. NASDAQ was up by 3. Stock futures this morning, Dow in the positive. Green by 171. S&P positive by 27. NASDAQ is up by 201. Checking sports.
2: Cleveland Guardians beat the Boston Red Sox 1-0 last night at Fenway, a night after the Sox beat the Guardians by the same score. If you're a fan of offense, this wasn't the game for you. Both teams combined for 6 hits. Boston now has 3 games remaining in the regular season with the Chicago Cubs, with 2 of them taking place today as a potential nor'easter rolls into the Northeast this weekend, moving Sunday's game to this afternoon. The 1-1 New England Patriots will be in Florida on Sunday to play the 1-1 Jacksonville Jaguars. And speaking of Florida teams, the Hearts of Pine will host the Sarasota Paradise on Saturday. Andy Mounter, News Radio WGAN.
0: Back here with the forecast, Joe Lundberg.
3: Some sun will fade beyond increasing clouds today. It'll be breezy this afternoon with a high of 69. Cloudy tonight, some rain late, low 56. Tomorrow, cloudy and increasingly windy with periods of rain. Steadiest and heaviest in the afternoon, high 63.
0: We're up to 53 in Portland at 8:08 our time. Next high tide of Portland Harbor, 10:47 this morning. 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
1: Here we go.
0: He's ready to rock, and we're almost in October, so next time you and I speak, it will be the last month before the big election.
1: That's exactly right. Yeah, it's flying along. After crawling along, it's flying along. Actually, I don't know about that.
0: As tends to happen.
1: It does tend to happen, but again, I you know, going back, we were talking about this. There was not much of a dead season this cycle, which I like.
0: Mm-hmm.
1: I'm sure the voters may disagree with that.
0: It's always good for the news.
1: It is good for the news. Huey Lewis in the news.
0: Sometimes. Indeed. We did them earlier. John Tomasi.
1: My only request to Danny was, I'm not sure I want Dirty Laundry aired by Don Henley when I come in. It's a very cynical look at TV news.
0: Well, before we get to all the various races and how they're going right now, let's go ahead and do the shameless self-promotion thing here. There's an upcoming debate.
1: There is.
0: CBS 13.
1: Well, and it's it stands to be a newsmaker, right? I mean, we could have conversations and have about how much debates move the needle still. I still think they are.
0: I think they can.
1: I think they can, especially if the right circumstances all percolate together at the same time, including the fact that our debate, and we're talking about our October 6th debate featuring Susan Collins and Troy Jackson. It's the first, again, unless something surprises us, it's the first televised debate between the two of them. It'll happen literally within 24 hours of people starting to vote. So it's very, with this whole early voting thing, it does change the dynamics around this stuff too. But given the attention, given how close the polls continue to show this race is, and given obviously the heat around certain issues in this race right now, you know, again, next week, who knows what's going to happen? But I think there's going to be a lot of attention on that October 6th debate. And I think it's going to really matter. It's going to matter to both those candidates.
0: Yeah. And especially for Jackson, too, because he's, in a short campaign. I mean, it's not quite Kamala Harris short, but it's certainly
1: it's
0: short.
1: It's in the ballpark, though.
0: So I'm sure we'll get to this when we start talking about polling and whatnot. I've been talking about it all day. Talked about it a lot yesterday. But, you know, I was interested by the Portland Press Herald story on the poll from the New York Times.
1: Yeah.
0: Because, of course, it reported the results, but it also did some interviews with people who were considering their vote and, you know, Democrats thinking about it, Republicans thinking about it. Who are they choosing? Why are they choosing it? And there was a thread through that story that I thought was very interesting that that many of the Democrats they spoke with, both the ones that actually were voting for Jackson and some of the ones that were still kind of either undecided or soft, right? Mm-hmm. They both seemed to be kind of meh on the guy, and I don't know if that's a hangover from Plattner exciting them. And now there's this other dude that's there and it just doesn't, or if it's just him or whatever. But there was Democrats that were quoted in there saying, you know, I am voting for Jackson. But, you know, I do know Susan Collins really came up big for me in this, you know, contract for me at work. And like she really did actually matter. So I'm actually kind of considering it. I'm probably going to vote for Troy, but I don't know, man. And then there's another one that was quoted that said something to the effect of, I'm not so sure about Troy and I'm going to stick with Susan for now. You know, a lot of caveats to it all. It's very unsettled, but it seems like Jackson has a lot to prove is my point.
1: He does.
0: And so that debate would be important.
1: I absolutely agree with that. And I think that's been there's two problems for Troy Jackson right now when it comes to that. One is it is a compressed timeline for him because obviously there was a historic changing of the guard, if you will, in terms of the nominee for the Democrats in this race, midstream, in a sense. So he already has a compressed timeline. And I do think that there's, you know, we've seen focus groups as well that have, like some of the, we haven't done them, but some of those who've conducted focus groups have reported on how the people responded. And we've seen the same threads, you know, sort of the, hey, she shows up for work thread for Susan Collins. And the, I don't quite, you know, this sort of amorphous, not fully filled in picture of who Troy Jackson is, even amongst those who are inclined to support him because of his party identification, for want of nothing else.
0: One of the people that was quoted said something, and again, I'm paraphrasing all these people, but said something to the effect of, the Trump administration's terrible, and this is a Democrat. Trump administration's terrible. I don't like them, and there needs to be checks and balances, and we got to find a way of fighting back against, you know, the coarseness in our politics and all the bad things I don't like about him, right? Mm-hmm. Which was a reason to support Collins, because they believed that she is a genuinely moderate, you know, voice and a deal maker and somebody that reaches across the aisle, which of course she is. But like, they had a longer view than just winning back the Senate and then like fighting against Trump this year. It was we got a lot of stuff to fix over like 10 years, and we need people like that here if we're going to ever fix it. I've never heard anybody say that on the Democratic side, like ever. That was interesting to me that was a quote.
1: Right. And it's been, honestly, it explains why, and we've talked about this over the last, you know, certainly at some point in the last few couple months, but Senator Collins has a brand, and her brand is consistent, and her brand has been built up over literally decades. And you can argue whether or not, you know, obviously there's a sub thread that I don't see popping up in Maine as much in the cycle. And that's been a little bit interesting, but a sub thread of, you know, throw the old folks out kind of thing in other parts of the country. And it really hasn't sort of emerged as much in this race, just to put that out there. But she has a brand. It's consistent. It's been built up over years. And I think that that's clearly served her well in sort of the exit interviewing of what happened in 2020. And I think it continues to serve her well. It's sort of her closing argument, if you will, is going to be, hey, you know what? In this uncertain time, go with the person you know and trust. Which is why, frankly, I do think that, you know, Democrats have been trying to make sure that they try and sully her up more than build. Look, the messaging that we've been seeing recently hasn't been so much building up Troy Jackson. He remains sort of a work in progress in terms of the view of the
0: Well, he
1: of
0: is
1: the
0: generic Democrat.
1: He is generic Democrat.
0: Yeah, I mean, they don't have to do that. They believe that they can get what they need out of this race by running against Trump and tying Susan to Trump, et cetera.
1: And even, I would even add,
0: which, by the way, I don't blame them for when you see these polls and you see, like, Trump's approval.
1: Correct.
0: In the state.
1: Oh, I agree.
0: You look at that, you're like, all right, if I can just get these two people in the same room here, that's all I need, and I win, right?
1: I would even say, though, it goes a step further than that, which is we don't need to – let's keep Troy Jackson – in the background a little bit.
0: Yeah.
1: We're not seeing a lot of him. We do know from what we've been hearing of his travel schedule, he spent a couple of weeks in middle of September. He spent half of September virtually out of state doing fundraising from what we're hearing. I think that does make a certain amount of sense at one level, but at another level,
0: but isn't that always a mistake though? I've always thought this about politicians over the years. I watched these campaigns for the better part of two decades now. And when you have a candidate who doesn't really make it at all about themselves and they think that they can get what they need out of the opposition being unpopular, it seems to fail a lot. And I think that there's a reason for that. Like Graham Plattner, you know, had a lot of fun with him for a long time. Right. But I will admit this and I will say this. He was a compelling and interesting person. And he definitely was selling himself. Like he's like, right. I'm a fresh face. I'm different. I'm not corrupted by them. You know, vote for me because you believe in me, et cetera. Like the I don't like Donald Trump stuff was obviously still there. And it's like, you're done with these people.
1: Central
0: and she's with these people. So get rid of them. Right. But you know what? I'm cool. And if you don't do that, I think it's really hard for people to pull the lever for you in the end. I mean, you can get a lot out of opposition to the other side, but I just don't. That last 5% he needs, I think they need to sell him. They need to.
1: History says you're absolutely right. It's rarely enough.
0: I love when history agrees with you.
1: Especially when, as we said, again, it's not just about like getting across the finish line with you can't win as generic Democrat. I don't think, or you can't
0: or
1: win
0: Republican.
1: As generic Republican.
0: Yeah, generic
1: exactly.
0: Anything, yeah.
1: So I think that you've got to somehow crack through that.
0: Or at least not in contested races like this. Like if you're in like a, you know, sort of New York City district and you're a Democrat, you can win.
1: Well, of course.
0: Right. But
1: no,
0: if you're in with something like this, there has to be reasons to vote for you.
1: Right. And that's why, back to it, the last 5 weeks of this campaign are going to be critical for Troy Jackson to break through. Because we saw this in 2020, the default vote. Look, the poll, and we can argue about the polls and how accurate they are, because there's definitely an argument there. But the polls were at least consistent in 2020, showing that there was headwinds. I keep using that word, but I think it's very accurate. Extreme headwinds against Susan Collins at the time in the wake of like the Kavanaugh vote. And that's still out there, by the way. You're creating headwinds for her because, again, you know, those who firmly believe in our pro-choice, you know, that vote is forever going to be hanging over her neck. And this is a pro-choice state by poll after poll after poll. So it's still a headwind. But my point is, she faced those headwinds, and it was definitely having an impact. And at the end, they interviewed people who the exit polling showed, hey, if you were a late breaker, why? And the answer was, I was trying to decide, and I just went with what seemed like the safer, more reliable choice. And that choice was, in this case, Susan Collins, the person that they felt they knew and understood. And so I think that's going to be your closing exit strategy this time around as well. Keep it close, get and sell the idea that you know me, you trust me. And that's my closing argument, and boom. So that's going to be the strategy. And that's why, Troy Jack, it can't just be, you know, Donald Trump sucks, you know, is the message.
0: Yeah, that'll get you in the game, but it won't finish it for you.
1: And this year, it's a strong game.
0: It is.
1: You know, here in Maine and elsewhere.
0: I've talked about these polling results for the last 2 days, and I've barely mentioned that. But looking at those numbers, again, caveats on polling all you want to, but they're ugly.
1: They're ugly.
0: Really, really bad. So if you're a Republican who is running anywhere near the MAGA universe or the Trump universe, it is a significant headwind in front of you makes it hard.
1: And an example of that, literally just this past week, we had Paula Page basically say some things that were, look, supportive of ICE and the central point of what they're trying to do. But he said the sentence thinking that they're going too far in instances. So the fact that you have Paula Page basically throwing, you know, willing to put it out there.
0: I mean, he said because certain people in Washington don't like the country that he's from or something.
1: Yeah.
0: Like you know how you can tell with LePage when he's actually pissed off about things?
1: No.
0: He actually clearly was, I mean, and granted, he's his family member.
1: About it. Yeah, exactly.
0: Sure, but I mean, I think that was a genuine reaction, and that's certainly...
1: I do think so, but it does speak to the idea that, again, it's like, again, even, you know, Paula Page, who literally, you don't have to go that far back, but who was saying, I was Donald Trump before Donald Trump. You know, and that was an effective argument at that time. We don't see him making that argument today, and I think there's a reason for that. Even in the second district, that's not a great argument this cycle. So anyway, that goes back to that point. And so this is why I think, look, we haven't really talked about it a lot. Let's just throw it out there. This whole story that was in ProPublica this week about...
0: Yeah, I was literally going to go there next, obviously.
1: Bringing back the 2020 stuff and Martin Cow and the Navitec case... look, was that case real? Absolutely. The guy's in federal prison for basically, you know, trying to subvert our election campaign financing rules.
0: And ripping off the PPP program.
1: And ripping off the PPP program. Exactly. Let's be clear. He's not just it wasn't just the pay-to-play scheme. He's also because he did rip off the PPP program that he's in prison right now. But, you know, look, Democrats are claiming, hey, where there's smoke, there's fire. And they're trying to get that to stick. Why are they trying to get that to stick? Because it is... It hits at the narrative we were just talking about. Susan Collins isn't somebody whoa. Is she really the person you thought she was? And let's at least get you to think about this. And it's, I think to that extent, that's why it has legs in the cycle this week. Do I think there's smoke there? Unless they produce the documents that ProPublica claims to have, I see smoke, but I don't see fire.
0: Mm-hmm.
1: But I think in this day and age, smoke's enough. At least from a political, we're talking politics.
0: Well,
1: here.
0: That's what my question was going to be to you is, you know, to what degree is there smoke, and is that smoke going to affect the race here? I made a contention when this came out on Tuesday that, you know, you would initially suspect that it would be kind of like a big deal and it would affect like at least some people, like a, you know, half point swing in some direction here. I'm just not sure it does. And it's not because like it's not a good story or it's not harmful or whatever else. I mean, I've been crapping on it. Yes. But you know, I can see how voters would, you know, sink their teeth into it. I think it's more because this is a $400 million race.
1: Right.
0: And when I look at my TV every morning or I'm watching a football game, it is so overwhelmingly obnoxious to me. These damn commercials that keep coming through over and over from both. I mean, they're both spending every dollar they have. Right.
1: Right.
0: That I don't listen to any of it. I've tuned it all out. And it's now everything they're saying about each other is now turning into mush in my head.
1: It becomes noise.
0: And I wonder if this is just more mush. It's just a different... You know, if you care about this, you probably already care about Kavanaugh and you probably already care about whatever else. You know, like, I'm not sure it makes much of a difference at this point to anybody because it's going to get washed out into white noise.
1: It absolutely, that's the risk. We've talked about that's the risk of raising, which goes back to my point about Troy Jackson apparently doing a lot of fundraising over the last month. It's like, don't you already have enough money? How could you possibly spend any more of this money? Because, you know, there's only so much seconds in the day or on TV or in a radio station or even online ads that you can buy.
0: But you got to do it because Susan's doing it.
1: But she's, everyone's doing it. And it's like,
0: it'd be great if like candidates somewhere just came up with like a mutually agreed upon number they stop at. Yeah, it's like, we'll just do 5 mil.
1: Which is possible,
0: call it a day.
1: But I don't
0: No, nobody will do it, but no, I just, they should. They should. Just like, please spare us. You know, it's like, we would thank you.
1: It does hit on the idea that, look, the Democrat strategy right now is somehow let's sully up Susan Collins enough that we erode her core message of that she's someone you know and trust. trying to erode that so that Troy Jackson, the fact that we don't have time to make him a clear picture that's going to be, and he clearly doesn't have that resonance that, that Graham Plattner had within the base. So look, if we can't make Troy Jackson something, you know, shiny and awesome in a short period of time, let's sully up his opponent, and then that could might be enough. So that's clearly the strategy. Susan Collins is like, oh, Troy Jackson is, and Republicans are like, Troy Jackson is a blank slate. Let's make sure we paint that picture, not them. And so what you get is this total barrage of awfulness on TV. And I almost, I say this year after year, so much of the ads that's negative. I mean, honestly, I've had people tell me, you know, who watch me regularly, who say, I just can't watch right now.
0: Yeah.
1: And I understand that. But I'm like, wait a minute, it's not me. I'm not doing it. I'm not.
0: Yeah, but you have to put up with it to see you.
1: But do you have, exactly.
0: I mean, it honestly, I mean, I've watched a little less baseball recently.
1: I get it.
0: I swear to God.
1: Let me say to the people listening right now in their car or wherever you are, I get it.
0: Yeah.
1: It's a lot, and it's hard to turn on your TV right now because, yeah, it's there. It's everywhere.
0: But you know, the reason why it is, it's not just the volume of it and how it's just repetitive and it never stops, but it's also the tenor of it. Like the ads.
1: That's exactly my point.
0: The ads are certainly negative, and you know, do a negative ads work? Yeah, they do. But the type of negative ads, they're cheap. They're pathetic. Like I'm watching a lot, especially the national groups that are sweeping in, you know, make sure you call Susan Collins and do this, or make sure you call Troy Jackson and tell him to do this or whatever. Yeah. They're all like really, really superficial. They're an inch deep and they're not well presented, but it's the consultant class sucking cash out of the campaigns, telling them they need to do this and they need to do it in the dumbest way.

0: those ads. Like, hey, you know, Susan Collins, you know, she did this when this firefighting community needed this truck, she was there for them. And when this family had, you know, struggling to get research money for juvenile diabetes, she was there for them. So those ads ran. But I feel like those ads ran and now they're gone. Mm-hmm. Now the ads mm-hmm. that are out there are all these. Anyway, I don't want to make this just about the ads, but it does paint the picture of, I think in this race in particular, back to the central point I guess we're trying to make, in this race in particular, each side has a reason to just lean all in
1: yeah.
0: on negative ads. And it sucks to keep using that word. Mm-hmm. And that's what we're left with. But we understand why they're doing it from a political analyst's perspective. It makes some measure of sense. I don't know. So the last month, but again, let me cheap self-promotion here. That's why I think something like this one-hour, one-on-one ad, debate with no ads coming up for us. And other, obviously, there's going to be other debates as well, right yeah. after it. And we have our
1: gubernatorial debate. Also in the gubernatorial debate, too.
0: And, yeah, I was going to say, 1 week later, we have our yep. gubernatorial debate. And that yep. still matters. And I'd like, you know, we didn't, in the, what, minute. We have left. I think to your point, I did want to say something about a point you were making a little while ago before I came in, which is about Rick Bennett. That fundraising total is pretty, it stands out for Rick Bennett.
1: It does.
0: And I think we talked a month ago, even 6 weeks ago, about what was the path of Rick Bennett, and it needed to check a couple of boxes, and those boxes have not been checked. And I think my question is, how much of a drag is he on Bobby Charles? How much is he a factor in this race? The answer has to be not much at this point. But does he have a clear path to win? And mm-hmm. the answer seems to be, at this point,
1: it doesn't really look like
0: no.
1: And if you're going to make a move like him, I mean, it doesn't matter how great he is in your debate. Right. It's got to be more than that. And if you have $91,000 on hand, I just don't see how that works.
0: There'd have to be a shocking failure moment for one or both candidates. And it may just be for him, it may just be just one, though. And you could argue that if just one of them falls absolutely flat on their face, he can kind of grab that vacuum and then be competitive. But yeah,
1: but how likely is that?
0: It seems very unlikely.
1: Very, very unlikely. So we'll see, I suppose. Well, didn't even get to some of the topics I want to talk about. As usual. I'll see you tonight. Greg Lagerquist, appreciate it. We'll be back next with our financial update. See you then.
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2: BC News, I'm Brian Clark. Millions on the East Coast preparing for what could be a windy, rainy weekend because of a nor'easter. Alerts are up from New England to the Carolinas, and ABC's Anthony Johnson is on the Jersey Shore.
3: The big concern here is going to be flooding, beach erosion. Those are the issues that normally hit these barrier islands along the Jersey shoreline. So officials have been really working at encouraging people to go ahead and get prepared for the storm right now. Officials are watching this storm. They're paying very close attention to it.
2: Hawaii likely will not get a direct hit from Hurricane Nolo, but even the storm brushing by could mean feet of rain in some areas. China's leader heads back to the White House this morning for the final day of his summit with President Trump. They'll have tea and visit the National Archives. And Pope Leo in France laid out a warning about what he called a paradise of machines and their threat to humanity. This is ABC News.
4: 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Well, nurses at Central Maine Medical Center in Lewiston have voted overwhelmingly to unionize. The 91% vote Thursday night, just last night, brought loud cheers from nurses exiting that hospital and came days after 15 nurses were fired and 5 were suspended. The hospital's owner denies they were let go because of efforts to unionize, claims they were disciplined for policy violations. The state's nurses union plans to file unfair labor charges against the hospital owner, Prime Healthcare. Maine Senator Susan Collins broke with most Republicans to vote for a resolution calling for President Trump to end the war with Iran. Now, that resolution failed in the Senate Thursday after narrowly passing in the House. Over the summer, Collins was one of 4 Republicans to support that resolution, which was largely symbolic, but was a rebuke of President Trump's war effort. Collins' vote comes as she's being attacked on election ads by her Democratic opponent, Troy Jackson, for voting with Trump 96% of the time. An elementary school in Brunswick is back open today after being shut down Thursday over a malfunctioning fire alarm system. The Brunswick School Department says an issue with the main fire alarm at the Harriet Beecher Stowe School was discovered during a maintenance check. The department says replacement parts, they were installed, and the issue has been resolved. Back open today in Brunswick. A search for a missing 84-year-old Massachusetts man has been suspended after his boat was found abandoned on the shore in York. York police say Chester Benjamin Wiggins left Cape Natick Harbor Tuesday and hasn't been seen since. His boat was found crashed upside down along the shore near Freeman Street in York Wednesday evening. Coast Guard says the search was suspended Thursday as they look to develop more information. Find a photo of Wiggins and more info at WGAN.com. The Portland School District is reacting to a new report showing 42% of their high school students are chronically absent. Assistant Superintendent Trayman Holloway says the highest absentee rates are among homeless, multilingual, and economically disadvantaged students.
5: So we got to do a better job as a system, really thinking about the academic part and the academic engagement and the climate factors. And how are we tracking that better to make sure that our students are feeling like they want to come to school, they want to be at school.
4: And the CBS 13 News reports students who miss 17 to 18 days of school each year are considered chronically absent. WGAN News Time is 8:34. Markets Thursday. Yesterday, Dow was down 161. S&P lower by 1. NASDAQ up by 3. Stock futures this morning in the green. Dow up 179. S&P higher by 26. And the NASDAQ is up 168. Sports.
6: Cleveland Guardians beat the Boston Red Sox 1-0 last night at Fenway, a night after the Sox beat the Guardians by the same score. If you're a fan of offense, this wasn't the game for you. Both teams combined for 6 hits.

0: Boston now has 3 games remaining in the regular season with the Chicago Cubs, with 2 of them taking place today as a potential nor'easter rolls into the Northeast this weekend, moving Sunday's game to this afternoon. The 1-1 New England Patriots will be in Florida on Sunday to play the 1-1 Jacksonville Jaguars. And speaking of Florida teams, the Hearts of Pine will host the Sarasota Paradise on Saturday. Andy Mounter, News Radio WGAN.
1: Now, give it a forecast, Joe Lundberg.
2: Some sun will fade beyond increasing clouds today. It'll be breezy this afternoon with a high of 69. Cloudy tonight, some rain late, low 56. Tomorrow, cloudy and increasingly windy with periods of rain, steadiest and heaviest in the afternoon, high 63.
1: 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Next high tide at Portland Harbor. That's coming up at 10:47 this morning. 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

0: 8:36 WGAN Morning News. It is Friday morning, and we have a half hour left. It's a great time to get a quick update on how things are going in markets right now. Chuck Zotta joining us from the Financial Exchange to tell us a little bit about those markets throughout this week. Chuck, how are things?
1: Doing pretty well. How about you?
0: Not too bad. Not too bad indeed. Tell me a little bit about after the rate hikes took place. And again, we're in very recent history here. It's pretty fresh. But overall, how has the economy been dealing with that so far? What have we been seeing in the last week or so that gives us some indication of how the reactions to that are occurring?
1: Well, I think the big thing, remember, that when the Fed hikes interest rates, number one, they control short-term rates. So they don't directly control mortgage rates or things along those lines. And also, the economic data that we've gotten since then, it's all data from August. So we don't actually know how the economy is evolving in real time. What we do see, though, and what we've seen in the last, you know, 2-3 days in particular, long-term interest rates have moved up meaningfully as well. The 10-year Treasury now at almost 5.2%, the highest level since 2007. If it were to continue rising at the pace it's moved in the last couple days, we'll get to 5.5 in the next week or so, and that would be the first time we've been there since 2001. So what this is doing then is putting upward pressure on mortgage rates. The national average for a 30-year fixed-rate mortgage moved up almost 0.25% yesterday to 7.46%, according to Mortgage News Daily. And I think the takeaway on this, based on just kind of what we're seeing in terms of the August economic data so far, it's continued to be pretty robust. It's been really solid. And so I think it's this tough thing to reconcile, because I think for most folks out there, they're saying, look, it's not easy to find a job right now, despite unemployment being at 4.1%. Inflation's been high, and so people are, you know, certainly seeing relative, you know, loss in purchasing power that doesn't feel particularly good. And so I'm sure a lot of people say, Chuck, how could you possibly say the economy is strong? And my answer is, it's largely showing up in places that just aren't benefiting a broad swath of people right now, because it's being reflected in high asset prices for things like stocks and real estate. And it is happening as it relates to, you know, AI data center buildouts that don't affect a lot of, you know, small businesses in terms of, you know, retailers and restaurants and things like that. So I think you have to hold these two thoughts at the same time where, hey, there is a decent amount of economic strength right now, but it's not necessarily showing up in areas that people would see in their everyday life. And that strength is manifesting itself instead in the form of higher inflation, because there's just so much overall demand and just not enough supply of goods and services that people want.
0: Mm. Chuck, one of the things that I've been reading about quite a bit in the last week here, especially, is the high bond yields and, you know, some of the things that have been kind of going on in that sector of the economy as well. I mean, again, there's so many things that sort of intersplice with each other, and they affect each other. Tell me a little bit about this.
1: Yeah, the question that you wonder about on this is, at a certain point, higher yields start to impact the economy by slowing it down, which, look, that's why the Fed hikes interest rates, is to try to slow the economy, to reduce demand so that you don't have as much inflation. This takes a while for it to play out. Just because interest rates move up for a week, not everyone's buying a home this week. Not everyone's buying a car. And so it can take like 3 to 9 months for this to actually play out in terms of the real impact on the economy. So I think it's something worth watching over the remainder of this year and into the first half of 27. But it's going to take some time to see how this really interacts with the overall level of growth that we've been seeing, you know, in the economy this year.
0: Chuck, in the limited time we have left here, I'd also love to kind of pick your brain a little bit about what we've seen out of this U.S.-China state visit, you know, the Xi Jinping visit to the White House, and, you know, what may come out, economically speaking, from this, if anything. I know that they've been talking about a number of issues, including, you know, you mentioned AI, right, and data centers and all that jazz.
1: Yeah.
0: There's an element of that, sure, but I'm curious about what your reaction is to what you've heard from them over the last 3 days.
1: Yeah, I don't think that there's too much in the way of, you know, things that are going to be tangible that a lot of people can really, you know, grab onto right now. I think there are still broad differences as far as how the U.S. and China would like to approach a number of key areas. I think it's constructive that there's some conversation happening, but I don't really have high expectations in terms of getting any major things signed other than, you know, okay, it seems that there's not going to be any change in tariff policy for the worse at this point. And I think that that's, you know, notable. But beyond that, I don't think there's too much that's come out that's really constructive or concrete to this point, at least.
0: All right, Chuck, that's where I'm going to unfortunately have to end because I am out of time. We'll talk about some of this other stuff on Monday. Appreciate it as always, and we'll talk to you then.
1: All right, have a great weekend.
0: Thanks a lot, Chuck.
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0: Brian in Portland.
5: Oh, man, it's always such a pleasure to hear your voice coming across the AM frequency when I'm drinking my morning coffee. I live right here in downtown Portland, and I see this stuff all the time in regards to the panhandling. And I'm in agreement with everybody. They shouldn't be out there on the medians. It is they pose a public hazard to themselves and everybody else around them. It gets really crazy. What is the punishment going to be if they just keep doing it? And then two, if they are able to manage to get them off the medians, where do they go next? And my forecast on that is that we're going to have them downtown Portland hanging out in front of the businesses and the public squares and approaching us, you know, on foot. Thanks again, Matt, and we'll catch you again tomorrow morning.
0: And that is your Caller of the Week, Brian in Portland. Congratulations to Brian for your victory. The mug.
6: Yep, got to get the mug and tote bag. And Brian, call in. Need to grab
0: in my hand.
6: Some information from you. And I'll get that from you
0: right
6: along.
0: Now?
6: I could get it right now if you want me to.
0: I've got the golden pen.
6: You got the golden pen,
0: Can I make an admission to the audience and perhaps to you as well? This isn't really the golden pen. It's not. I ran out of ink on the golden pen. This is the brass pen, which looks like gold when I sign things.
6: Gold! Kinda, I love gold!
0: I love gold! This one is... What's the official? Bronze. Bronze. This is bronze. This is the bronze pen. But I challenge anybody who sees my signature on it to not say, that's pretty goldish. So I'm using it until I go get another pen, which I should. ASAP. Anyway, it's 8:44 on the WGAN Morning News. And from now until the end of the show, we have plenty of space, plenty of time to go over some things that we may have missed today or anything that's on your mind right now. I had one listener who had requested or asked my opinion about some stuff that's been going on in other Senate races across the country. Specifically, they asked about North Carolina because there's some interesting information coming out of the last few days that's indicating some of the absentee ballot polls are getting a little bit more right of center. The Democrats are slowing down. The Republicans are speeding up. Does that mean places like North Carolina are maybe getting to be in, you know, more play than they have been thus far? The answer for that, I think, is no. I mean, that may be indeed a real trend. I don't know if it would ultimately indicate to you, though, that there's really any kind of change there, because the status quo for a while has been a pretty easy Democratic win in North Carolina, which is disappointing given what North Carolina is. And that really, by the way, sources to the North Carolina Republican Party, which generally speaking has been a complete bleep show for a while, even in a state that they should be completely killing it in. So anyway, I'll set that aside for a minute, but I'll talk about the larger trends in all Senate races right now. There's a lot of things that are putting a significant amount of doubt into the idea of this blue wave that's emerging. You know, the Collins stuff, right? This week, having a New York Times poll that comes out showing her leading, and all the things I said about that yesterday and what it actually indicates behind the scenes, that's not great news for them. And now, of course, they got good news with the UNH poll and the YouGov poll, so they would say in response, we'll see. But when you actually understand these polls, their quality, what their track record is, their history, New York Times actually has a pretty good, not amazing, but a halfway decent history in Maine. So it's certainly more reliable than either YouGov or UNH. And actually, the YouGov poll was complete trash. It was an outlier in basically everything, from right track, wrong track, and Mills approval ratings to the overall races themselves. I mean, I'm completely discounting that one. UNH, I'm mostly discounting, but it's got something that you can pull out of it. But regardless, my only point here is that Maine, which is a state they need, not looking that great. You know, they still can win. but it's not looking as good as they need it or want it to look. Then on top of that, you have stuff going on in Alaska right now. Alaska is another one of these places where they're like, I think we can do it. I think we can do it. And former Representative Mary Peltola, the Democratic Senate candidate in Alaska, is facing now allegations from former aides that she erupted in anger, used offensive slurs, sent profane text messages, and once shoved a staffer. Claims that, of course, her campaign disputes while denying that they reflect the broader pattern of abusive behavior. The New York Times reported on Wednesday that former Peltola aides alleged that she was quick to anger, used anti-gay slurs and a slur targeting a mentally handicapped person, sent edgy text messages, and in one case shoved an employee. Though Peltola's campaign disputed several of the allegations, her spokesperson had said some of her behavior came during a period of extreme grief after the deaths of her mother and husband in 2023. So that's not a good story. By the way, that's a crap excuse. My father passed away in 2014. I did not start abusing people, nor did I start getting crazy. I mean, that's not a good look in any way, and it's not a good excuse either. But can I also say that it is starting to become a bit of a pattern for many of these Democratic candidates across the country to have been in some way accused of volcanic eruptions of anger, dare I say intolerance. I mean, in other words, they seem offended that they're not getting their way, or that their people are not doing what they want, or that they're not succeeding at something or whatever, and they erupt in some sort of an external, sometimes violent display. Troy Jackson has been accused of that. Of course, we know the Graham Plattner story here in Maine, but the Jackson stuff, it's not just him throwing a water bottle at a Democratic colleague in the Senate, and his reputation amongst both Democrats and Republicans is kind of an a-hole who's rude and mean to them constantly, just constantly pissed off about everything, because that's exactly what he's been for 20 years. We've known that about Troy Jackson going back to the LePage administration. Okay, it's been a long time reputation of his. That's not the only thing. He just got banned from Troy, or Democrats for Troy, or something. It's a Facebook page. Can't remember the exact name of it, but it's basically like, we love Troy Jackson, go vote for him. And he is a somewhat famous Facebook troll. This isn't talked about much in the campaign, but he lives online. He's one of these guys that has his phone in his hand all the time, and he goes home and he gets on his computer and he gets really pissed off, and he goes into the comment sections and he gets into insulting jerk troll territory constantly. And of course, the Democrats love that when he's doing it against a Republican politician or whatever else. But when he's directing it at them, they don't like it. And he just did it. Like, the Democrats for Troy page posted some, I think something about an event or whatever. He goes into the comment section. He's like, actually, and he gets really rude to his own supporters. And it was so bad, they banned him. They banned him. Now, will they let him back in? And have they changed their mind about the race? Probably not. You know, I don't think they have. But that's an indication of this, like, volcanic anger of his. And I'll be the guy. I will say, I think that there is something to the political ideology and that. I think when you occupy in your mind the space of moral superiority, you are in your ivory tower and you look down on everyone else and you think that their opinions are beneath you, and you are outraged when people don't agree with you, and you have a very short fuse, and you have any tolerance for disagreement, which is the hallmark of the modern American left. They don't like people disagreeing with them, which is why the modern American left is so cohesive. They all agree with each other because basically everybody else has been expelled. So if that's what the center of your worldview is, this kind of behavior is not surprising. And it's shaping up in a bunch of these races across the country. So if you're on hold, stay there. I want to take a break so I can give you guys the space to actually talk. And I want to just dump you in here for 15 seconds. So let's take a break. Come back. There's going to be a short break here. So stay there.
7: So who is you guys?
0: What's that?
7: Who is you guys?
0: You guys on hold. I think I was talking about. I got Bob and Paul sitting there. So Bob and Paul need to stay right where they are because I'm going to go right to them in a second.
7: All right. Welcome.
0: After you do the news.
7: So. All right. Maine is among nearly two dozen states calling on Congress to regulate artificial intelligence. More on that coming up after ABC covers the country, the world, and a court has ruled that Republican sheriff illegally seized California ballots. More on that coming up from ABC. It's 8:51 right now. We've got 53 here in Portland with your AccuWeather forecast.
8: Some sun will fade beyond increasing clouds today. It'll be breezy this afternoon with a high of 69. Cloudy tonight. Some rain late, low 56. Tomorrow, cloudy and increasingly windy with periods of rain. Steadiest and heaviest in the afternoon, high 63. I'm AccuWeather meteorologist Joe Lundberg on Southern Maine's official weather station. 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
0: All right, 8:52 WGAN, morning news. As I promised, let's go right to the phones now that I'm back. And Bob in Saco is sitting there. What's going on, Bob?
10: Good morning. Thank you for taking my call.
0: You're welcome.
10: I just want to make a comment that I see this race and the multiple races being more of party versus party and a lot less of individual being individual this year. I mean, you kind of touched upon it when you were talking earlier about Democrats and Troy Jackson, how they want to reluctantly vote for him, even though they really don't like him, but they feel like they have to vote for him.
0: Yep.
10: Just because he's a Democrat, because they're unhappy with the Republicans, even though as great of a representative that Susan Collins has been, they feel the need to vote against Republicans, even though Susan Collins has just been a great representative of the state of Maine. And it just seems to me that one of the telltale signs of that is one of the newer polls, which is very much a telltale of what's going to happen in November, I believe, is the fact that the seesaw has flipped to the Democratic Party as being the favored party for the economy, which is,
0: right.
10: Which is really stunning to me, because the Republican Party has always held the economy as one of their strong points, and that seems to have flipped under this Republican administration we have now. And I think that's going to be a telltale sign come November. I'd like to get your opinion on that. Thank you.
0: Very good thought. I think that that there's a lot to what you're saying here, Bob. Appreciate you calling in. I think I've always believed, always, and I say it on the show a lot, that politics and who you vote for, campaigns, elections, etc., is very rarely, if ever, about ideas. It's very rarely, if ever, about like some sort of political philosophy or some direction that you want to take the state in with like a specific policy proposal. And if you listen to my 7 o'clock interview with Montana Towers, you know, you heard a little bit of that, right? Like, you know, in the Senate race, the polling on Medicare for All, for instance, was overwhelmingly, I mean, just like shockingly and disappointingly to me, because I think it's such a stupid idea, but, you know, very supportive, very, very supportive. And in that race, though, you have one candidate who's in favor of it, and you have one who's opposed to it. Period. End of sentence. So if indeed people did care about that issue to the degree that they kind of say that they do, Troy Jackson would be winning it in a walk, because he supports that thing and she doesn't. But that's not what's happening. And I think it's largely because of what Bob is saying here. It's a personality-driven kind of business. It's basically about whether or not you like and trust somebody, and you think that they're, you know, they got a good head on their shoulders, and they're gonna do a good job for you and your family, period. And there's a lot of reasons why you make that decision ultimately for people. But I think that that's partially what's going on in the gubernatorial race. By every metric that you can track, it really should be something.

0: thing that Hannah Pingree is the underdog for, because the right track, wrong track numbers, Mills' popularity, Democratic control for 8 years, etc., all indicate, and the bad results we've had, all indicate that people are kind of like ready for something else. And yet she's winning, and winning rather comfortably in the latest polling that you see. And why is that? I think largely because she sounds like a nice person. She's got a good set of commercials, and she sounds like she's relatively pleasant. She does not sound like her mother. Chelly Pingree sounds perpetually pissed off at everything all the time, and sounds and looks like somebody who's lecturing you, like a grandmother who is offended you just did something. You know, that's not what Hannah Pingree sounds and looks like. So she seems inoffensive because the issues don't matter. And that's so disappointing to me as an issues guy, but it is, I think, voting behavior. Let's go to Paul in South Portland. Paul, what's going on?
1: Not only do the issues not matter, but it's also exposure. Bobby Charles needs more positive exposure where things sound good of what he says. There's a horrible song called Around the World by Daft Punk. All they do is say Around the World 80 times in a row, but at the end of that song, Around the World to that tune is a brain worm that you will not forget.
0: Nope.
1: And
0: I knew the song immediately.
1: Bobby Charles needs to do the same thing and get his name out there if he wants to have a hope of doing this. And the reason people are voting for Hannah Pingree, because the name Pingree is, they've been exposed to it a lot more.
0: Yep, that was definitely a starting advantage that she had. No question about it. Familiarity by itself. Familiarity plus generally pleasant enough person. I think he's doing all the work for this for her right now, and her job is to just sit on that. I mean, to continually be more or less positive, not try to nuke anybody because it makes her look mean. Like, I think she just tries to run out the clock, prevent defense kind of time for her, I think. Now, can Bobby come back? Can he win this race? I remain convinced that he can. I will not tell you it's easy, but I think that it's entirely possible, and I think that these debates are going to be particularly important for that. Because there's just no way that I can foresee the ad wars and the media stuff ultimately being to his benefit because she just has more money and she's washed out by the Senate race. So that's not going to happen. You can do stuff with grassroots politics, door knocking, all that stuff. But I think it's really going to come down to people paying attention and having some kind of sense of momentum. And you know what? As I said before, Rick Bennett, probably it's time to wrap it up. It's probably time to wrap it up. And that, my friends, is our show for not only this fine Friday, but for the week. We are done. Have a great weekend. Watch out for that nor'easter. Hope you don't lose power. It's going to be a lot of rain, so be prepared for it. But we will be back again on Monday. I'll have Steve Robinson as usual. And we will start a new week around the corner and even around the world. So we'll take that long break. I'll see you guys again on Monday on WGAN.
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5: From ABC News, I'm Brian Clark. Millions on the East Coast are bracing for a nor'easter, and the biggest dangers are coastal flooding, beach erosion, and especially high winds, says ABC Chief Meteorologist Ginger Z.
6: Wind gusts, Atlantic City, 7 a.m., 55 miles per hour. Montauk, over 60. Boston, picking up. And we're just going to keep that through the day Saturday. Very windy, talking 40 to 60 miles per hour. Someone else is like, I'm having a rooftop party. No, you're not. It's not happening.
5: All the way west, Hawaii's Big Island's being threatened by Hurricane Nolo, which could dump more than a foot of rain on some parts of the islands. It's just over a month to Election Day, and prices are still climbing. Officials in Maine say the average statewide cost of heating oil is over $6. That's 81% higher compared to a year ago. And ABC's Jay O'Brien says this is having political implications.
7: Both of Maine's senators, including Republican Susan Collins, who's in a tough re-election fight that could decide control of the Senate, now calling on President Trump to release heating oil from a government reserve to bring costs down.
5: President Trump meeting with China's Xi Jinping for a third day today, the last day of his state visit. ABC Sophie Flay says Thursday saw no major announcements, but some information about what the two discussed.
8: The Chinese Foreign Ministry says Xi told Trump AI must be kept under human control. And on the subject of the war against Iran, a Chinese ally, Xi urged Trump to end the war through talks as soon as possible. Iran is now offering to reopen the Strait of Hormuz within 7 days if the U.S. lifts its blockade and agrees to certain conditions similar to those agreed upon in June.
5: James Copenhaver, gravely wounded in the 2024 assassination attempt on then-candidate Donald Trump in Butler, Pennsylvania, died of his injuries. The president, in a statement, called him a true American patriot. You're listening to ABC News.
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11: 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Well, Maine is among nearly 24 states calling on Congress to regulate artificial intelligence. The attorneys general of 23 states, along with Washington, D.C. and American Samoa, signed a letter Thursday demanding comprehensive federal regulation and safety protocols for the technology. They cited recent incidents of AI systems operating beyond their safeguards. Both major political parties in Congress appear to agree on some level of regulating the advanced technology, but the White House has come out in opposition to any slowdown in development of AI. Nurses at Central Maine Medical Center in Lewiston are celebrating after overwhelmingly voting to unionize. The 91% vote Thursday night came days after hospital owner Prime Healthcare fired 15 nurses, and that includes Aaron Bennett here.
12: Felt like a really long fight, but this win is huge. Huge, especially with everything that has been thrown at us.
11: CBS 13 News reports Prime Health claims the nurses were fired for policy violations, not unionizing. Vote to unionize will still have to be certified by the National Labor Relations Board, which is expected next week. Two new polls showed Democrat Troy Jackson leading incumbent Susan Collins in their Senate race, which is in contrast to a highly publicized New York Times poll showing Collins with a slight lead. University of New Hampshire poll found Jackson ahead by 4 points, while a University of Massachusetts Lowell YouGov poll has Jackson ahead by 5 points. None of the three candidate or polls captured reaction to a report this week about a corruption probe connected to the Collins campaign. All three polls were released Thursday. An elementary school in Brunswick is back open today after being shut down Thursday over a malfunctioning fire alarm system. The Brunswick School Department says an issue with the main fire alarm at the Harriet Beecher Stowe School was discovered during a maintenance check. The department says replacement parts were installed and the issue has been resolved. Brunswick School Superintendent says the school was closed out of an abundance of caution, but is now holding classes again today. Entire state of Maine continues to be under at least moderate drought, with conditions remaining unchanged over the past week. Drought Monitor shows much of southern Maine is still under severe drought, while coastal areas of from Portland to Bar Harbor remained under extreme drought. However, some drought relief is expected in the coastal area, with up to 3 inches of precipitation expected with the nor'easter coming up this weekend. Speaking of the weather, checking in with Joe Lundberg right now, AccuWeather.
13: Some sun will fade beyond increasing clouds today. It'll be breezy this afternoon with a high of 69. Cloudy tonight, some rain late, low 56. Tomorrow, cloudy and increasingly windy with periods of rain. Steadiest and heaviest in the afternoon, high 63.
11: 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Next high tide of Portland Harbor, 10:11 this morning. 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

0: It is 6:08 WGAN Morning News. Are you going to do her all day?
1: No.
0: Just the outside?
1: So this is a...
0: No, I know it's the texter.
1: I went
0: saying.
1: Into the studio and I said, Jason, you know, I got to do something this morning. How about songs with news in it or about the news? And one of our texters, Ray, had said today is 9-2-5.
0: It is,
1: so
0: indeed.
1: Working 9-2-5 is a song that has to do about the news, working 9-to-5, right? Except we're
0: there's no end to the news.
1: Exactly. We're doing a 9-to-9.
2: 9-to-5. Wow.
1: Yeah. Those days are over.
2: Yeah.
0: ProPublica does the story. Then you have the Collins people, Collins herself as well, debunking the ProPublica story and saying that it's stupid. And this is the following reasons why it is stupid. And now you have ProPublica debunking the debunking. Yeah. Oh, no. I'm going to debunk the debunk. And I'm sure... I think you can take it to the bank that there will be a debunking of the debunking of the debunking. Almost certainly there will be that. Guess what?
2: But there's more. But wait, there's more.
0: But wait, there's more. Democrat Troy Jackson leads U.S. Senator Susan Collins in two new polls released Thursday, contrasting the survey out the same day, showing the Republican incumbent ahead. University of New Hampshire poll found, and I have a lot to say about that poll, by the way, found Jackson ahead 51-47. Changing little from his three-point lead in the same poll in July. Earlier in the day, the University of Massachusetts, Lowell, not Amherst, not a lot of them, not University of Massachusetts, nope, the Lowells, as well as YouGov, I guess, apparently together partnered up, and they did a poll taken over a relatively long period of time between August 28th to September 14th. That is extremely unusual,
2: yeah.
0: But whatever. And that one had Jackson up 48-43 with 6% undecided. So that's that. So I will talk about these. And I tried to be fair yesterday in saying that don't believe the New York Times just because it happens to say the thing that I'd like to happen, because Troy Jackson's a fool and I don't want him anywhere near the U.S. Senate. Don't just believe it because it's giving you the answer you want. Evaluate it like you evaluate everything else, with skepticism and yeah buts and think through things and whatnot. But also evaluate the information and use it as a trend line evaluation of how the race is. Well, I'm going to do the same thing with UNH. And I'm going to sound a familiar tone, though, about it. Because every time we talk about UNH polls in Maine, I generally crap on it. And I say very similar things. And this will be no exception. This will be no exception. And it's not because it has a result I don't like. It's because it's a pollster I don't like. UNH has no good ground game here in Maine. It does not have a good track record. It's always wrong. When you look at the end result of these elections, UNH's is one of the least accurate pollsters of Maine, and yet we always cover it like this.
2: And this is over many years, right?
0: Yeah, it goes back quite a ways, including the 2020 race, which was famous. But just a really quick look at the crosstabs in the UNH poll should tell you a couple reasons why. There were more Kamala Harris voters polled than Trump voters in the second congressional district, which is a district that voted for Trump by 10 percentage points. Now, I am absolutely willing to tell you 100% that it is not going to be a 10% gap this year with the Republicans because of the nature of the overall environment and whatnot. But let's be honest. Stuff like that, statistical variation is okay. Like, there's not the fact that, say, just as an example, a poll might oversample Democrats or oversample Republicans in a general sense in a statewide survey is not inherently actually really a big deal. It really isn't.

0: Mike from Harpswell. Mike, how are you?
1: Good. You know, speaking of Susan Collins, she'll be with us today down at Moody's Heavy Duty Truck Center in Gorham, Maine, on 48 Raceway Drive.
0: There you go.
1: Howie Carr is doing a show down there today from 2 to 6. And I believe Susan's going to do an interview with him in the 4 o'clock hour. So she'll be down there with all of us. There'll be a bunch of candidates down there today, I'm sure.
0: Oh, no doubt about it. Yeah, I'm sure there will be.
1: So,
0: Mike. Moths to a flame.
1: Exactly. So anyhow, everybody ought to get down. See Sean. See Howie. You have a good time down there. They're going to put out a pretty good spread. So.
0: Yeah, no, it'll be fun. It always is when Howie comes into town, and it's a great place to do it, too. So,
1: You going over?
0: I can't. My schedule doesn't allow it today. People ask me, are you going to go to this thing? And almost every day, right? And my answer is almost always like, man, I want to, but I can't. I can't.
1: I got too much stuff
0: to do.
1: I'm coaching. Don't you understand that? I'm coaching.
0: Yeah, among other things, yeah. By the way, did that yesterday. The game did not go well. we throttled our opponents in game one and game two of the season for the middle school football team. Game three, didn't go quite as well. We'll just put it that way.
1: All right, I'll let you go. You got more callers.
0: Thank you, Mike. I appreciate it from Harpswell. It should be a good event. And, I'm sort of chuckling a little bit at the notion of Susan Collins on the Howie Carr show, right? Not something you would ordinarily hear. That is a great identification of just how much appreciation the folks, I think, certainly Howie Carr's audience, Howie Carr himself, maybe the MAGA wing of the party, etc., appreciate how important it is that despite not really loving her all that much, that it is absolutely essential that she wins this election. If you have any hope of keeping the United States Senate, if you want to not derail the Trump agenda, if you want to make sure that the Democrats don't basically have run of show in Congress, this may be the key seat. And that's recognized, which is why you're seeing stuff like that. So anyway, good luck to her on the program. I'm sure, as I said before, she'll have a rebuttal to the rebuttal of the rebuttal of the ProPublica piece when that conversation happens. So you should be good to tune into it.
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6: Dirty laundry right there. And of course, these are Steve on Facebook wanted to hear that one, so great request already in there.
0: Steve on Facebook?
6: Steve on Facebook. Steve Harmon.
0: As opposed to Westbrook.
6: Not Steve from Westbrook.
0: Facebook, no. Westbrook. Different.
6: Imagine
0: different.
6: That.
0: Different entirely.
6: Steve from Facebook. How you doing? Hello. How are you?
0: Anyway, 879-9426 is the phone number. I'll get back to the poll, UNH one specifically, in a minute. But I do want to also talk about money. Money, money, money, money, money. And you can join me for this conversation, 879-9426. Democrat Hannah Pingree has a sizable financial edge over her two opponents as the race for governor enters the final six-week stretch. Pingree's campaign reported raising more than $1.2 million between July 15th and September 15th. That's more than double the roughly $509,000 that was raised by Republican Bobby Charles, and about nine times as much as independent Rick Bennett, who received $146,000 in contributions during this period. Pingree, a former Maine House Speaker, as we all know, and the daughter of Democratic U.S. Representative Chelly Pingree in Maine's 1st District, also has significantly more money on hand. Not just this, because the report doesn't just show you how much they've raised, it's also how much they've kept. And that's actually, interestingly, something you should pay very close attention to, because in other races, it has given us an indication of the health of the campaign. For example, just as an example, in the now aborted Graham Plattner campaign, you know, you always saw the media report on his top line fundraising numbers, which were quite impressive. He was raising a lot of money. But you didn't see a lot of coverage of the fact that he was also lighting it all on fire. He was burning through money and he didn't actually have a lot of cash on hand. One of the things that really hurt him specifically was that by the time the campaign was ending and the scandals were piling up and whatnot, he couldn't really run TV to the degree that, you know, he wanted to, or frankly at all. There was about a 2 week period where Collins was almost on the air by herself. And the reason was because the guy was out of cash. So yeah, he was raising a lot of money. He was raising a lot of money, but he was also using a lot of money. And that happens a lot with these campaigns where they, you know, they look to the like superficial eye. They look like they are really killing it because of the fundraising number. But the way they're raising the money is expensive, for one, and they're top heavy with a lot of people that don't help them really win that much, like with consultants and all the other sort of ancillary things around you. And that's what I think happened to Plattner. I think he got consulted to death. I really do. I mean, like, think about how that guy rose to fame. Think about how that guy rose to fame and rose in that Senate race. It didn't just happen. It really didn't. You know, he had a marketing plan from day one. When he launched and he became a thing, it was this national apparatus that had been set up around him that helped to market him. And, you know, the whole oyster farmer thing, the New Yorker spread where he's on the boat, you know, I mean, ultimately the Time magazine cover, all that kind of stuff. That doesn't just happen. Oh, that doesn't just happen. No, no, no, no, no, no, no, no, no. It is something that was 100% planned, and it came from consultants, and it came from a big team of nationally significant consultants, and that is, it's something you just can't escape. So it's something to keep an eye on, is all I'm really saying here, because sometimes, even though somebody's raising money, it cannot really tell you all you need to know. According to the data that has been filed with the Maine Ethics Commission, though, Hannah Pingree reported about $1.2 million cash on hand as of mid-September, compared to about $395,000 for Charles' campaign and $91,000 still in Bennett's accounts. I haven't done it yet, but I'm trying to pull together a quick look at the fundraising numbers that that existed for Angus King in 1994, and I hate to talk about him, but Elliot Cutler in 2010. You know, the people who have done well in the independent side, like, how did they do well? And I don't have them in front of me, the actual numbers, but I seem to recall that Angus King

0: raised something like $1 million or $2 million, like, and back in 1994, which was a significant fundraising haul back then. He had a lot of money. He had plenty of money. And that was really key to him emerging. And Cutler, I seem to recall in the back of my head, I mean, not only was he independently wealthy and could write himself a check for $1 million if he wanted to, but he also got plenty of fundraising. So I think he actually had a couple million bucks as well. And I'll give you the real numbers just for comparison's sake. But Rick Bennett, you know, I got to say, with all due respect to Rick, and I really like Rick, I like him, but you cannot win a race raising $146,000 in a contribution period like this. You can't. It's for between July 15th and September 15th. That's the period we're talking about here. So 2 months and you raised $146,000 and you have $91,000 in your bank account right now. So if you have $91,000, please tell me how you can buy even a single commercial on television.
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0: Montana Towers from the Maine Policy Institute. That's our next segment. You can join us afterwards, 879-9426. Let's head over to Montana, though, right now and get his thoughts on some polling, sir. We've got lots of polling data to pour over, and we've been doing a little bit of that this morning because there's a couple new ones out. Good talking to you, as always. How are things?
2: Things are good now.
0: Fantastic to hear. So the UNH poll and the YouGov poll that just came out are new. But yesterday, I talked extensively about the New York Times poll, and there's a few things to pull out from that that are interesting. But here's my general question to you, Montana Towers. What is your reaction to, say, the New York Times poll specifically, but then, of course, what we've seen in the last 24 hours as well?
2: Yeah, I think it's really interesting that I think, you know, like any polling in this state, it's very hard because it's a very small sample size, only 600 and something Mainers. And when you get down to some of the partisan questions, obviously those numbers get even smaller. But I think that, and obviously, Collins is leading in this New York Times Siena poll. And I think that that is important, but I think some of like the deeper questions, especially into some of Jackson's numbers, are the more important almost story here.
0: Okay.
2: You know, some of his favorable and unfavorable numbers are, if I was in his campaign, they would make me very nervous. Only 41% of voters in this poll said they found Jackson a favorable candidate versus 51% for Collins. I mean, those are pretty devastating numbers. And then even beyond that, getting into good character numbers, I think it was 51% said that they believe Collins had good character, versus only 38% for Jackson. And those are pretty brutal numbers when you're getting into this, you know, long-haul campaign and where character and favorability will certainly be a big issue. Those large gaps, you know, 8% under in favorability, 11% under in character, I think that those will really play a lot more into this race than just the 3% top-of-the-line poll.
0: Yeah,
2: and those numbers would make me more nervous if I was in Jackson's camp.
0: Yeah, agreed, totally agreed. You know, the interesting thing that I kind of got on a little bit yesterday was the leaner numbers. And I think maybe that's an indication of what you're talking about, to be honest with you, because when you look at the people who are firmly decided, it's basically tied. It's like 46, 45 or 47, 46 or something, whatever it is. But then you get into the leaners, and it's obviously still a lot of undecided inside the, like, I'm kind of in that, you know, I have not firmly committed to a candidate camp. But 28% of those that are leaning, at least, are going in Collins' direction, and only 10% are going towards Jackson in this poll. And that may be because of what you just identified, right? Like, they don't really maybe trust him, or they don't maybe personally like him, and it's just affecting their ability to maybe think about choosing him. It's just speculation, but it certainly tracks.
2: Yeah, I think of that. There is a lot to that. It just seems like he is not doing a good job personally selling himself. And I think a lot of this might come, you know, a lot of stories wrap back to Plattner. I think that they had such a deeply personable candidate in Plattner. You know, obviously, all his flaws aside, he was a personable, charismatic figure. And so a lot of people in the progressive left are having a hard time identifying with Jackson, especially when they thought they had a candidate that was very easy to identify with. And I think that will just continue to be a thorn in the side of the Jackson camp for the rest of this race.
0: We're speaking with Montana Towers, who is going over recent polling in Maine's political races.

and beyond. Before we get on to some of the other things that were in that that didn't have to do with political races, which I actually found quite interesting, I do want to deal with like the general mood of the voter for a minute here, because the New York Times poll had a

0: absolutely the case. And how could you not be, you know, like we frequently say at MPI, we're on the bottom of every list that you don't want to be on. You know, we constantly are seeing Maine education numbers go down, electricity pricing, housing pricing going up. So I think that it's very obvious that this would be the attitude of the public.
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2: 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Police were investigating after four Portland businesses within a block of each other were vandalized on the same night this week. State Theater, Local 188, YF Coffee, and Pearl Gallery, which are all located on Congress Street, were damaged. Portland police say the coffee shop and State Theater have broken windows, while the door at Local 188 was damaged. Those incidents, as well as break-ins on the previous night at two Weston businesses, are under investigation. The average price of heating oil in Maine hit a record high this week, reaching more than $6 a gallon. The figure reported by the Maine Department of Energy Resources marks an 81% increase from this time last year. The previous record high was 2022. That's when Russia invaded Ukraine. The department is urging Mainers to make preparations for winter now and possibly explore options such as heating assistance or energy efficiency programs. An expansion of Biddeford's primary school is complete after a ribbon cutting.
3: For the first time, Biddeford can bring its pre-K through grade 2 students together on one early learning campus. This creates a sense of belonging.
2: Superintendent Jeremy Ray says the $9 million expansion will help create stability for the district's youngest students. CBS 13 News reports the expansion includes 16 classrooms, which will help accommodate an influx of students that began after the John F. Kennedy Memorial School closed last year. Let's check your AccuWeather forecast now and check in with meteorologist Joe Lundberg.
4: Some sun will fade beyond increasing clouds today. It'll be breezy this afternoon with a high of 69. Cloudy tonight, some rain late, low 56. Tomorrow, cloudy and increasingly windy with periods of rain, steadiest and heaviest in the afternoon, high 63.
2: Next high tide of Portland Harbor is coming up at 10:47 this morning. I'm Jason Taylor. 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
5: This is a Bloomberg Money Minute. A push for a possible breakthrough in U.S.-Iran talks, sending stock futures higher, crude prices lower, and bonds stabilizing. This comes after a sell-off drove global yields to the highest in decades. Costco's quarterly profits topping Wall Street estimates after the big box retailer recorded a benefit related to tariff refunds. Costco's deals in bulk size products have won over shoppers, and its gasoline also becoming a big draw. It's been a good month for Meta investors. Shares of the owner of Facebook and Instagram have jumped 36% in September, putting Meta on pace for its best in 13 years. The gains come on the release of its Muse personal AI assistant. It has risen quickly to the top of the app charts. Elon Musk says Colossus 2, an AI computing cluster built by his ex-AI business, may more than double its current NVIDIA chip count by the end of the year. The world's richest person racing to expand AI computing capacity. I'm John Tucker, Bloomberg Radio.
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4: It's Friday morning, and at the halfway point of our show every Friday, we get an opportunity to speak with our friend John Tomasi for a wicked sports weekend, and we are now several weeks into the NFL season. The baseball playoffs are coming up, and if you sniff really hard, you can smell the NBA and the NHL seasons coming around the corner. Isn't that fun? So we'll talk about maybe all of that. John, nice talking to you as always.
5: Do I get credit for Huey Lewis in the news? I feel like that was a little bit of a workaround.
4: A little bit. I'll take it. I don't think that's the first time you've picked that, though, is it? I think we might have had one. Didn't we do a movie one where you might have picked that one, I thought?
5: Because Back to the Future,
4: right?
5: Is the greatest work of American cinema. Good memory by you, bad memory by me. But you know what? That movie deserves double billing on this show, so there you go.
4: I will not disagree with that at all. John Tomasi, let's start baseball because we are right around the corner from the playoffs, getting the Boston Red Sox ready for undoubtedly that series against the Yankees, and things are starting to set up. We're starting to talk about game one starters and game two starters and what's the lineup look like and so on and so forth. But as we wrap up the season, let's first evaluate where we stand before we get to that point. You mentioned to me last week that the offense has been atrocious. Well, that hasn't changed because the offense is absolutely atrocious right now. Tell me why, John Tomasi, what has been the problem?
5: Yeah, so I think part of it is who you've been missing. You know, two of your biggest bat all year has been Wilson Contreras, and the news on him is not looking good. You talk about sort of an under-the-radar injury. You know, he got hit in the hand last week, and the sort of hope and expectation was, oh, just give him a couple days, he'll be okay. And now, you know, you have Tracy yesterday saying, I hope so, when asked if Contreras could be available for the playoffs. And then Contreras sounded kind of despondent and pessimistic last night, you know, that he fears he's not going to be ready. I mean, that is the biggest bat in your lineup, the one guy that opposing teams have had to fear all year. So his absence, A, helps explain why the offense has been so terrible recently, but B, creates serious issues for any series against the Yankees if you're trying to win without him.
4: Yeah, no kidding. It's not just him, though. I mean, there's been other things that have also been conspiring to create that less than advantageous offense. Tell me more.
5: Yeah, so, I mean, I would also add, this is another one that we've kind of pushed aside, but Seydan Rafaela has been, you know, one of your best hitters all year. We certainly know what he does defensively. I love, by the way, that he comes back and the very first ball he has to lay out for in center field, it's like, welcome back, and he does. But then he gets hurt again. It was a quad injury before. Now it's a hamstring. The other thing is you've seen a lot of guys come back to earth. You know, Andrew Monasterio was a beast for you during that incredible run, and his playing time has been diminished, you know, since Trevor Story came back. But if you look at his numbers, they're abysmal. You know, he was a guy who was killing lefties, which in a series against the Yankees, where you will see Max Fried probably starting a game, you may see, why am I blanking on his name? The other lefty the Yankees have. Yeah. It'll come to me in a second. But anyway, Carlos Rodon.
4: So, yeah.
5: You might see those two guys, and Monasterio conceivably could be someone who would make an impact. He's hitting like .110 against lefties over the last like month, 6 weeks. So you just have a lot of those kind of guys where you had lightning in a bottle for a while. And Jarren Duran has also been terrible. Rick can't lose sight of that as well. So you just have a lot of guys coming back to earth whose ceilings weren't that high to begin with.
4: And you haven't mentioned his name yet, but Roman Anthony, I think, is currently hitting .235. You know, he's had some hits in some recent games and whatnot, but hasn't really exactly been like an impact bat the way that we kind of hoped he would when he came back. Yeah, there's sparks, right? Like, you know, every once in a while you're like, ah, there he is. And then he goes away.
5: Yeah. Yeah. If you had asked me who among Trevor Story and Roman Anthony would I expect to have, you know, given the team a spark in September, I think we all would have picked Anthony, and yet Story has really been one of their best, most consistent, most dangerous hitters since he came back. And so you're in a position of relying on him, a guy that a lot of Red Sox fans had written off 2 months ago. Now suddenly he's looking like one of your linchpins, especially against the lefties we talked about earlier.
4: Indeed. But to be more optimistic, obviously, the pitching still remains mostly good, and we can talk about some of the not mostly goods. But I think, you know, in a short series, we should feel pretty good about the lineup of pitchers that we're going to throw out there and the relievers. That filthy, disgusting pitch that that Chapman threw the other day was just, I put that on endless repeat. That was fun to see that. But tell me about the pitching. I mean, how's that shaping up for the playoffs specifically, you think?
5: Yeah, actually, I'm going to start with Chapman because I was going to bring up the same thing. And that whole outing was the first time we have seen Chapman look like the Chapman that we've come to know here in what felt like months, honestly.
4: Yeah.
5: And so, you know,
4: it does feel like he's been clinging by his fingernails to, you know, I mean, he still has good results most of the time, but there's a lot of times where I'm watching these and I'm like, what's going on?
5: Yeah,
4: but that was different.
5: He's looked like the old Chapman, the guy who walked a lot of people and put some base runners on and maybe could cut, you know, fire. He felt a little more like Craig Kimbrell than I think Red Sox fans would be comfortable with. So it was great to see him 12 pitches, strike out the side, look like his dominant self. He's someone, you know, we've talked a lot in the last few weeks about, like, this team can't just assume it can turn it on for October. They're not good enough. Chapman is an exception. Like, he is someone who I look at that one outing and say, okay, you've got him back and you desperately need him, because one advantage you might have over pretty much the rest of the American League is the back end of that bullpen is nails, especially that now that Guerrero is back. You'd obviously like to see Eric Miller pitching a little better. He's been all over the map his last few outings, but with Whitlock, Guerrero, Chapman at the back, you feel like you have a shot if you can just get there. And then your starters are as good as anybody. Sonny Gray, 18-5. I told you at the start of the year, I thought that was a horrible signing. I thought he was going to wilt in the AL East. I thought he wasn't going to be, he's not a big market pitcher.
4: Yep.
5: He has proven me and a lot of people wrong. He has been tremendous. I have no problem with him starting game one. I know a lot of people want Tolley to get the ball. I don't really know why you would upset the apple cart that
4: way.
5: Even though it'd be fun. It would be a fun matchup, Schlittler versus Tolley. You have the two young guns going at each other, but that to me doesn't make any sense. Like,
4: yeah, that's marketing.
5: Gray has earned it.
4: Yeah,
5: Gray has earned it. Give him the ball for game one. So anyway, Red Sox pitching, you feel very good about. Offense, not so much.
4: Yes. By the way, I mentioned that it would be a Yankee series, and it's going to be, right? But there is, did I see this right? And please correct me if I'm wrong, but if the Red Sox get swept by the Cubs, the Guardians win 2 out of 3 at KC, and the White Sox sweep the Rockies, they actually all three would be 85-77, and we'd drop to the 6th seed, and we'd play Texas or Houston or something like that. Is that going to happen?
5: Yeah, so it seems, I mean, the part about the other teams winning out probably seems more, I think the Red Sox losing out is certainly on the table, especially if they just try to get everyone healthy. And honestly, it's in their best interest. I mean, we talked about this, and I said it was, you know, I did not like the approach 6 weeks ago when people were already looking ahead and saying, you know, if you could just slip back to that last wild card spot. And it's like, don't even countenance. That's insane to even be, you know, the margin for error is so thin. But now that you have guaranteed yourself a playoff spot and it is on the table, I'm generally philosophically opposed to these kind of things. Oh, let's lose to get the better matchup. But in this case, you avoid New York and Tampa. It wouldn't be the worst thing in the world. I just don't see those other teams doing their part.
4: No, neither do I. But so that does, of course, imply the Yankee series. And we've sort of halfway previewed it already. But
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7: 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On this Friday, I'm thinking about the midterm vote. There are 9 races the Republicans kind of have to do well in if they want to keep the Senate. The House isn't nearly as important. If Democrats take both, however, it's going to be a rough 2 years for President Trump. These Senate elections are in Michigan, New Hampshire, Maine, Texas, Iowa, Alaska, Minnesota, Kansas, and Ohio. At this point, the Republicans hold a 53-45 majority in the Senate. Democrats are going to have to do really well to overcome that in November. On the generic ballot, a poll from Rasmussen has the Democratic Party up 8 points over the Republicans. NBC News says it's 5 points. So it's not a runaway, and things are going to happen. For some historical perspective, President Obama lost 22 seats during his last midterm, 13 in the House, 9 in the Senate. He got shellacked. President Obama did have a rough night of it, and we may see the same thing for the GOP this November. But again, things will happen. Back in a moment. 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
8: Now, your AccuWeather forecast.
9: Some sun will give way to increasing clouds today. It'll become breezy this afternoon, high 69. Cloudy with some rain late tonight, low 56. Tomorrow, cloudy and increasingly windy with periods of rain. That rain will be steadiest and heaviest in the afternoon. Tomorrow's high 63. Tomorrow night and Sunday will be windy with rain heavy at times. There's a risk for power outages along with flooding, and there can be minor coastal flooding near times of high tide as well. The low tomorrow night, 56. Sunday's high, near 60. Monday, cloudy, breezy, and cool with more rain at times, high 57. Tuesday may start with a bit of rain, otherwise remaining cloudy, high 63. I'm AccuWeather's Joe Lundberg on Southern Maine's official weather station, News Radio 98.5 FM and AM 560 WGAN.
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10: Here we go.
4: He's ready to rock. And we're almost in October, so next time you and I speak, it will be the last month before the big election.
10: That's exactly right. Yeah, it's flying along. After crawling along, it's flying along. Actually, I don't know about that.
4: As tends to happen.
10: It does tend to happen. But again, I you know, going back, we were talking about this. There was not much of a dead season this cycle, which I like.
4: Mm-hmm.
10: I'm sure the voters may disagree with that.
4: It's always good for the news.
10: It is good for the news. Huey Lewis in the news. Sometimes.
4: Indeed. We did them earlier.
10: That was
4: John Tomasi.
10: My only request to Danny was, I'm not sure I want Dirty Laundry aired by Don Henley when I come in. It's a very cynical look at TV news.
4: Well, before we get to all the various races and how they're going right now, let's go ahead and do the shameless self-promotion thing here. There's an upcoming debate.
10: There is.
4: CBS 13.
10: Well, and it stands to be a newsmaker, right? I mean, we can have conversations and have about how much debates move the needle still. I still think they are...
4: I think they can.
10: I think they can, especially if the right circumstances all percolate together at the same time, including the fact that our debate that we're talking about, our October 6th

0: Debate featuring Susan Collins and Troy Jackson. It's the first, again, unless something surprises us, it's the first televised debate between the two of them. It'll happen literally within 24 hours of people starting to vote. So it's very, with this whole early voting thing, it does change the dynamics around this stuff too. But given the attention, given how close the polls continue to show this race is, and given obviously the heat around certain issues in this race right now, again, next week, who knows what's going to happen? But I think there's going to be a lot of attention on that October 6th debate. And I think it's going to really matter. It's going to matter to both those candidates.
1: Yeah. And especially for Jackson, too, because he's, in a short campaign. I mean, it's not quite Kamala Harris short, but it's certainly
0: short. It's in the ballpark, though.
1: So, and I'm sure we'll get to this when we start talking about polling and whatnot. I've been talking about it all day. Talked about it a lot yesterday. I was interested by the Portland Press Herald story on the poll from the New York Times.
0: Yeah.
1: Because, of course, it reported the results, but it also did some interviews with people who were considering their vote and, Democrats thinking about it, Republicans thinking about it. Who are they choosing? Why are they choosing it? And there was a thread through that story that I thought was very interesting, that that many of the Democrats they spoke with, both the ones that actually were voting for Jackson and some of the ones that were still kind of either undecided or soft, right? Mm-hmm. They both seemed to be kind of meh on the guy. Yeah. And I don't know if that's a hangover from Plattner exciting them and now there's this other dude that's there and it just doesn't, or if it's just him or whatever. But there was Democrats that were quoted in there saying, I am voting for Jackson, Susan Collins really came up big for me in this, contract for me at work. And like, she really did actually matter. So I'm actually kind of considering it. I'm probably going to vote for Troy, but I don't know, man. And then there's another one that was quoted that said something to the effect of, I'm not so sure about Troy and I'm going to stick with Susan for now. A lot of caveats to it all. It's very unsettled, but it seems like Jackson has a lot to prove is my point.
0: He does.
1: And so that debate would be important.
0: I absolutely agree with that. And I think that's been there's two problems for Troy Jackson right now when it comes to that. One is it is a compressed timeline for him because obviously there was a historic changing of the guard, if you will, in terms of the nominee for the Democrats in this race, midstream, in a sense. So he already has a compressed timeline. And I do think that there's, we've seen focus groups as well that have, like some of the, we haven't done them, but some of those who've conducted focus groups have reported on how the people responded. And we've seen the same threads, sort of the, hey, she shows up for work thread for Susan Collins. And the, I don't quite, this sort of amorphous, not fully filled in picture of who Troy Jackson is, even amongst those who are inclined to support him because of his party identification for want of nothing else.
1: One of the people that was quoted said something, and again, I'm paraphrasing all these people, but said something to the effect of, the Trump administration's terrible, and this is a Democrat. Trump administration's terrible. I don't like them, and there needs to be checks and balances, and we got to find a way of fighting back against, the coarseness in our politics and all the bad things I don't like about him, right? Mm-hmm. Which was a reason to support Collins, because they believed that she is a genuinely moderate, voice and a deal maker and somebody that reaches across the aisle, which, of course, she is. They had a longer view than just winning back the Senate and then fighting against Trump this year. It was we got a lot of stuff to fix over 10 years, and we need people like that here if we're going to ever fix it. I've never heard anybody say that on the Democratic side, ever. That was interesting to me that was a quote.
0: Right. And it's been, honestly, it explains why, and we've talked about this over the last, certainly at some point in the last couple months. But Senator Collins has a brand, and her brand is consistent, and her brand has been built up over literally decades. And you can argue whether or not, obviously there's a sub-thread that I don't see popping up in Maine as much in this cycle, and that's been a little bit interesting. But a sub-thread of, throw the old folks out kind of thing in other parts of the country. And it really hasn't sort of emerged as much in this race, just to put that out there. But she has a brand. It's consistent. It's been built up over years. And I think that that's clearly served her well in sort of the exit interviewing of what happened in 2020. And I think it continues to serve her well. It's sort of her closing argument, if you will, is going to be, hey, you know what? In this uncertain time, go with the person you know and trust, which is why, frankly, I do think that, Democrats have been trying to make sure that they try and sully her up more than build. Look, the messaging that we've been seeing recently hasn't been so much building up Troy Jackson. He remains sort of a work in progress in terms of the view of the
1: voter.
0: Well,
1: he is generic Democrat.
0: He is generic Democrat.
1: Yeah, I mean, they don't have to do that. They believe that they can get what they need out of this race by running against Trump and tying Susan to Trump, et cetera.
0: And even I would even add,
1: which, by the way, I don't blame them for when you see these polls and you see like Trump's approval in
0: the
1: state.
0: Like, oh, I agree.
1: You look at that, you're like, all right, if I can just get these two people in the same room here, that's all I need and I win, right?
0: I would even say, though, it goes a step further than that, which is we don't need to – let's keep Troy Jackson in the background a little bit.
1: Yeah.
0: You know, we're not seeing a lot of him. We do know from what we've been hearing of his travel schedule, he spent a couple of weeks in middle of September. He spent half of September virtually out of state doing fundraising from what we're hearing. I think that does make a certain amount of sense at one level, but at another level,
1: but isn't that always a mistake, though? I've always thought this about politicians over the years. I watched these campaigns for the better part of two decades now. And when you have a candidate who doesn't really make it at all about themselves and they think that they can get what they need out of the opposition being unpopular, it seems to fail a lot. And I think that there's a reason for that. Like Graham Plattner, you know, had a lot of fun with him for a long time, right? But I will admit this, and I will say this, he was a compelling and interesting person. And he definitely was selling himself. Like he's like, right. I'm a fresh face. I'm different. I'm not corrupted by them. You know, vote for me because you believe in me, et cetera. Like the I don't like Donald Trump stuff was obviously still there. And it's like, you're
0: central.
1: Done with these people
0: central
1: and she's with these people. So get rid of them. Right. But you know what? I'm cool. And if you don't do that, I think it's really hard for people to pull the lever for you in the end. I mean, you can get a lot out of opposition to the other side, but I just don't. That last 5% he needs, I think they need to sell him. They need to.
0: History says you're absolutely right. It's rarely enough.
1: I love when history agrees with
0: especially
1: you.
0: When, as we said, again, it's not just about like getting across the finish line with you can't win as generic Democrat, I don't think. Or you can't
1: or
0: win
1: Republican.
0: As generic Republican.
1: Yeah, generic
0: exactly.
1: Anything, yeah.
0: So I think that you've got to somehow crack through that.
1: Or at least not in contested races like
0: this.
1: Like
0: completely.
1: If you're in like a, you know, sort of New York City district and you're a Democrat, you can win.
0: Well, of course.
1: Right. But no, if you're in with something like this, there has to be reasons to vote for you.
0: Right. And that's why, back to it, the last 5 weeks of this campaign are going to be critical for Troy Jackson to break through. Because we saw this in 2020, the default vote. Look, the poll, and we can argue about the polls and how accurate they are, because there's definitely an argument there. But the polls were at least consistent in 2020, showing that there was headwinds. See, I keep using that word, but I think it's very accurate. Extreme headwinds against Susan Collins at the time in the wake of like the Kavanaugh vote. And that's still out there, by the way. You're creating headwinds for her because, again, you know, those who firmly believe in our pro-choice, you know, that vote is forever going to be hanging over her neck. And this is a pro-choice state by poll after poll after poll. So it's still a headwind. But my point is, she faced those headwinds, and it was definitely having an impact. And at the end, they interviewed people who the exit polling showed, hey, if you were a late breaker, why? And the answer was, I was trying to decide, and I just went with what seemed like the safer, more reliable choice. And that choice was, in this case, Susan Collins, the person that they felt they knew and understood. And so I think that's going to be your closing exit strategy this time around as well. Keep it close, get and sell the idea that you know me, you trust me. And that's my closing argument, and boom. So that's going to be the strategy. And that's why, Troy Jack, it can't just be, you know, Donald Trump sucks, you know, is the message.
1: Yeah, that'll get you in the game, but it won't finish it for
0: and,
1: you.
0: And this year, it's a strong game for
1: you. Yeah, it is.
0: You know, here in Maine and elsewhere.
1: I've talked about these polling results for the last 2 days, and I've barely mentioned that, but looking at those numbers, again, caveats on polling all you want to, but they're ugly.
0: They're ugly.
1: Really, really bad. So if you're a Republican who is running anywhere near the MAGA universe or the Trump universe, it is a significant headwind in front of you that makes it hard.
0: And an example of that, literally just this past week, we had Paula Page basically say some things that were, look, supportive of ICE and the central point of what they're trying to do. But he said the sentence thinking that they're going too far in instances. So the fact that you have Paula Page basically throwing, you know, willing to put it out there.
1: I mean, he was not, he was, He said because certain people in Washington don't like the country that he's from or something.
0: Yeah.
1: Like you know how you can tell with LePage when he's actually pissed off about things?
0: No.
1: He actually clearly was. I mean, and granted,
0: yeah,
1: he's his family member.
0: About it. Yeah, exactly.
1: Sure. But I mean, I think that was a genuine reaction. And that's certainly.
0: I do think so. Yeah. But it does speak to the idea that, again, it's like, again, even Paula Page, who literally, you don't have to go that far back, but who was saying, I was Donald Trump before Donald Trump. You know, and that was an effective argument at that time. We don't see him making that argument today. And I think there's a reason for that. Even in the second district, that's not a great argument this cycle. So anyway, that goes back to that point. And so this is why I think, look, we haven't really talked about it a lot. Let's just throw it out there. This whole story that was in ProPublica this week about.
1: Yeah, I was literally going to go there next, obviously.
0: Bringing back the 2020 stuff and Martin Cow and the Navitech case. Look, was that case real? Absolutely. The guy's in federal prison for basically, trying to subvert our election campaign financing rules.
1: And ripping off the PPP program.
0: Program. Yeah. Exactly. It should be clear. He's not just it wasn't just the pay-to-play scheme. He's also because he did rip off the PPP program that he's in prison right now. But, look, Democrats are claiming, hey, where there's smoke, there's fire. And they're trying to get that to stick. Why are they trying to get that to stick? Because it is... It hits at the narrative we were just talking about. Susan Collins isn't somebody whoa. Is she really the person you thought she was? And let's at least get you to think about this. And it's, I think to that extent, that's why it has legs in the cycle this week. Do I think there's smoke there? Unless they produce the documents that ProPublica claims to have, I see smoke, but I don't see fire.
1: Mm-hmm.
0: But I think in this day and age, smoke's enough. At least from a political, we're talking politics.
1: Well,
0: here.
1: That's what my question was going to be to you is to what degree is there smoke and is that smoke going to affect the race here? I made a contention when this came out on Tuesday that, you would initially suspect that it would be kind of like a big deal and it would affect like at least some people, like a, half point swing in some direction here. I'm just not sure it does. And it's not because like it's not a good story or it's not harmful or whatever else. I mean, I've been crapping on it. Yes. But I can see how voters would, sink their teeth into it. I think it's more because this is a $400 million race.
0: Right.
1: And when I look at my TV every morning or I'm watching a football game, it is so overwhelmingly obnoxious to me. These damn commercials that keep coming through over and over from both.
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0: WGAN, WMGX, HD2 Portland. 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
1: From ABC News, I'm Brian Clark. President Trump said on social media that his meetings with China's Xi Jinping have been very productive. But it's not clear if the leaders reached any agreement on key issues like artificial intelligence or Iran. ABC's national security and defense analyst Mick Mulroy explains China's important role in the Iran conflict.
2: China, of course, buys a majority of Iranian energy. So they have influence over Iran. They are allies. If they could become involved, that might make at least the chances to resume negotiations in earnest go up.
1: And Iran says that it's willing to reopen the Strait of Hormuz if the U.S. ends its blockade, but uncertainty continues to drive oil prices higher. ABC's Jay O'Brien says that's even as more ships were able to transit the strait on Thursday.
3: There were some glimmers of hope yesterday. About 60 commercial ships traversed the Strait of Hormuz, according to a U.S. official, most of them coordinating their movements with the U.S. military. That's the highest volume of crude oil to go through that critical waterway since July, but experts say it would need to be sustained for months to bring prices down. Meantime, mortgage rates just passed 7%, their highest since January of last year, driven up in part due to concerns about inflation tied to that war and the size of the federal debt.
1: A nor'easter means it'll be a rainy weekend for millions from the Carolinas to New England, but ABC chief meteorologist Ginger Z says the wind is a major threat.
4: There are pockets of high wind warnings from Delaware all the way up to eastern Massachusetts for gusts above 60 miles per hour. So that's the type that can take out trees and power lines. Most of the coast is still dry, but the winds are starting to pick up by 5 p.m. tonight. Then the rain comes in with it.
1: And rain will be a major issue in Hawaii. Hurricane Nolo is passing past the islands and parts could see more than a foot of rain. The governor is urging people to make preparations now. 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
7: 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Well, two new polls show Democrat Troy Jackson leading incumbent Susan Collins in their Senate race, which is in contrast to a highly publicized New York Times poll showing Collins with a slight lead. A University of New Hampshire poll found Jackson ahead of by 4 points, while a University of Massachusetts Lowell YouGov poll has Jackson ahead by 5 points. None of the three polls captured reaction to a report this week about a corruption probe connected to the Collins campaign. All three polls were released Thursday. Nurses at Central Maine Medical Center in Lewiston are celebrating after voting overwhelmingly to unionize. The 91% vote Thursday night came days after hospital owner Prime Healthcare fired 15 nurses, including Erin Bennett.
8: Felt like a really long fight, but this win is huge, especially with everything that has been thrown at us.
7: CBS 13 News reports Prime Health claims the nurses were fired for policy violations, not unionizing. The vote to unionize will still have to be certified by the National Labor Relations Board, which is expected next week. An elementary school in Brunswick is back open today after being shut down Thursday over a malfunctioning fire alarm system. The Brunswick School Department says an issue with the main fire alarm at the Harriet Beecher Stowe School was discovered during a maintenance check. The department says replacement parts were installed and the issue has been resolved. The Brunswick School Superintendent says the school was closed out of an abundance abundance of caution, but is now holding classes again today. Maine Senator Susan Collins broke with most Republicans to vote for a resolution calling for President Trump to end the war with Iran. Now, the resolution failed in the Senate Thursday after narrowly passing in the House over the summer. Collins was one of four Republicans to support the measure, which was largely symbolic, but was a rebuke of President Trump's war effort. Collins' vote comes as she's being attacked in election ads by her Democratic opponent, Troy Jackson, for voting with Trump 96% of the time. The entire state of Maine continues to be under at least moderate drought, with conditions remaining unchanged from the past week. The drought monitor shows much of southern Maine is still under severe drought, while coastal Maine, from Portland to Bar Harbor, remains under extreme drought. However, some drought relief is expected in the coastal area, with up to 3 inches of precipitation expected with this weekend's nor'easter coming. Almost 1.4 million Mainers are currently living under drought conditions. AccuWeather forecast now, and Joe Lundberg.
9: Some sun will fade beyond increasing clouds today. It'll be breezy this afternoon with a high of 69. Cloudy tonight, some rain late, low 56. Tomorrow, cloudy and increasingly windy with periods of rain, steadiest and heaviest in the afternoon, high 63.
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10: 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This is the Financial Exchange with Chuck Zotta and Mike Armstrong.
11: Chuck, Mike, and Tucker with you here. It's Friday, and we're continuing to see bonds selling off. I got to say, Michael, it's getting spicy now.
12: Yeah.
11: And what I like, someone, there are multiple someones that are blowing up with the scale, but more importantly, the pace of these moves in the bond market. The 10-year as of right now is 5.217%, up another 5.5 basis points. If we go back to just Monday, we're at 4.96, so we are up 0.25% this week. If we go back to a month ago on 8/25, August 25th in America, 10-year yield was at 4.7%, so we're up over 0.5% since then. Mortgage News Daily has the national average for a 30-year fixed-rate mortgage at 7.45% now as of yesterday afternoon. That is heading for 7.5% today if this move holds, potentially a little bit higher even. And, again, things getting kind of spicy out there in bondland. Now, what I will say is this is also the time where, anecdotally, you know, the person that you know who doesn't pay any attention to markets or finance,
12: he's talking about the deficit.
11: You start hearing, not the deficit, but you hear someone being like, hey, I heard that bond yields are up. And you're like, I know you're not a moron, but you never ask me about money things. And so this means like that the end is near, usually.
12: I have people asking me about bond markets.
11: Like it's,
12: dude. Wrong person, listen to the show.
11: It's getting to that point where the normies are starting to ask about things they don't normally ask about.
12: Yeah.
11: And, you know, you see this occasionally. It's like, oh, like, you know, I don't even know, like, what the highest, like, Bitcoin got to was. But, you know, at that point, you, like, you've got, like, you know, you've got, like, the Uber drivers, like, yeah, I'm thinking about quitting Ubering so that I can, you know, just make money on Bitcoin the whole time. And you're like,
13: that was my Uber in, what was it? It was summer of 2022 in Colorado, Utah. Yeah. The Uber driver was talking me up about his Bitcoin wallet.
11: Right. Like we all know it when we see it. It's in 1999, the cab driver talking about, hey, have you heard of pets.com? Like, and so it's starting to feel like that just in terms of, do you hear anyone at all talking constructively about bonds right now?
13: No.
11: You don't. And it's not to say that things can't get worse, because, you know, we often hear, like, hey, there's like a blow-off top in equity markets. Blow-off bottoms can happen, too.
13: Yeah.
11: And you need to be aware of that. So I think that where we stand right now, it's very clear that the Treasury and the White House do not want bond yields this high.
13: True.
11: It's unclear exactly what they can do outside of much larger interventions that might require the assistance of the Fed. And by the way, Kevin Warsh doesn't really talk like a guy who wants to be intervening in the bond market very much.
13: Not right now.
11: So it puts you in a place where you're kind of like...
13: In fact, sorry, his entire tenure has been based on not interfering that much in the bond market.
11: Yes.
13: Like, his major criticism of Bernanke coming out of the Great Recession was that they were intervening too much in the bond market.
11: Which is a totally reasonable criticism.
13: Yeah.
11: You know, like, it's not unreasonable. As much as we can talk about, hey, Warsh's press conference was bad, the idea of, hey, maybe the Fed shouldn't do as much is something we've talked about for an awful long time.
13: Sure.
11: So I think that we're at this interesting...
13: That insinuates that we're reasonable.
11: Like you and me?
13: Yeah.
11: We
13: can move on.
11: No,
13: okay.
11: No, we're reasonable. We're reasonable people. Reasonable people can disagree about that.
13: Mm.
11: But in any case. So you've got bond yields moving up. And I did have someone yesterday who I was talking to who asked me, hey, like, are bond yields moving up just because, like, no one has any trust in, like, the U.S. government? And I'm like, no, it's not that.
13: Mm-mm.
11: And he was like, well, I think that's it. I'm like, let's pause for a second. And again, I walked him through my standard things that I look at when you see bond yields rising, which are, is the currency rising along with the yields? If so, immediately you can say, this is not a question of lack of trust in the U.S. government. Because if the yields were rising and the currency were falling, it would indicate that.
13: Sure.
11: Hey, get me out of this currency is what that would be saying. If the yields are rising and the dollar is falling, you say, okay, now let's take a look at gold. If gold is rising as well, then you have some more ammunition there. If it's not, then it's kind of, hey, maybe it's just a rebalancing or corporate month end or something weird on the calendar. Come back another day. So you look at the move that we've seen this week. And up until today, it was yields up, dollar up, gold down. Today, you've got yields up, dollar down, gold flat. Still doesn't really tell you anything. And again, it's been like 2 hours of trading, so let's not extrapolate too far.
13: Sure.
11: When the last 5 days were fine. What I will say, the pace of the move up is starting to become disorderly. And what I mean by that is, hey, if over the course of a year, the 10-year treasury goes from 4% to 5%, there's not a ton of volatility associated with that. It's generally fine. And yes, yields might be going up, but hey, the pace is fine. Like, you aren't seeing hedge funds blowing up because of it. You're not seeing mortgage brokers with their hair on fire. It's fine. It might be uncomfortable, but it's fine. When you see in a span of 2 days a 0.25% rise in the 10-year treasury, and then this morning, like, another 0.5% in a span of half an hour, you kind of look at it, you're like, okay, like, there's going to be some bodies floating to the surface because you know there are hedge funds that are blowing up, and part of this is them unwinding their positions that they blew up on because they were betting on things that were moving in the other direction. And so it starts to get a little disorderly, and the problem with a disorderly bond market is it hasn't happened yet, but eventually you get to a point where it spills over into other markets and potentially makes them disorderly.
13: April of 2025.
11: Things like that.
13: Remember what was happening then, folks? It was the rollout of tariffs, and it quite literally forced the president and his advisors to change course because of the moves in the bond market and how disorderly they were. Chops. So they had to pivot, and we may start getting some of that pivot here based on how disorderly things look right now. But
11: by the way, that was an example of, like, the bad stuff happening as it relates to potential lack of trust in a currency.
13: Yeah.
11: This was, okay, the 10-year went from 4.1 to 4.6 in a span of 2 days, so 0.5% up, and the dollar went from 103 to 99. So currency got bludgeoned 4% and yields went up 0.5%. That is what a proper panic looks like when people don't, like, are saying, like, hey, I don't trust this. What we are seeing now is very much not that, where, again, you look at the last, let's look at the last month. Like, the day-to-day you can get sucked into, and it's just, it's stupid. Which is why we do a show every day. The day-to-day is not where it is. If you look at the last month, 10-year has gone from 4.8% up to 5.2. Dollar has gone from 99 up to 101. That is totally fine. Dollars, you know, currency and yields moving in the same direction. There's no lack of trust there. And by the way, gold down over the last month as well, from like 4,400 on the spot pricing down to like 4,250. Like, okay, like this is exactly what you want to see. This is a healthy move in cross asset markets, telling you that yes, something's happening in yields, but it's not a lack of trust in the U.S. government or a lack of trust in the currency. What is happening is that the economic data has been pretty darn tootin' for the month of August. And so the market is looking at higher inflation, a set of labor data that's been better than people expected, retail sales that were better than expected, PMIs that were better than expected, and saying, hey, if you got inflation like this, you're going to have to hike in order to cover this, because the economic growth is strong enough that this isn't going away on its own otherwise.
13: I know we need to take a break. I want to get to the context of higher rates for longer. What if they go higher than where they are now? But one other just backward-looking piece here that I think we need to cover on the other end is oil and bonds. Because, boy, have they been correlated. And since the 15th of September, they've gone in complete opposite directions. And I think that is a worthy story for us to look at here, because a lot has been written. In fact, we've got an article from the Wall Street Journal today about bond traders paying too much attention to oil prices, when for the last week and a half, that exact trend has broken. Quick break. We'll be right back with oil, bonds, and more next on the Financial Exchange.
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14: Seeing some high volume out there on those roads today, folks. 93 northbound at exit.
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0: All right, Mike, you had something you wanted to talk about with bonds.
1: Yeah, so there's this piece in the Wall Street Journal about bond traders paying too much attention to oil prices. And you've brought this up a few times, but when you look at the interest rate on the 10-year Treasury with the price of oil, they've been moving for how long just very closely in tandem? Is it since the outbreak of war? Like, what are we looking at here in terms of their correlation?
0: No, I mean, the big thing is, like, it goes through these cycles where during the initial kind of spring outbreak of the Iran war, it was oil and bonds were, you know, tracking each other really tightly. That broke down over the course of the summer. And the thing that we've seen recently in the last 2 weeks now is oil and diesel prices. I'm sorry, diesel and bond prices tracking each other very closely over the last week or two now. And again, these things are not, it's not physics. So it's not like, oh, like once it happens, like that's how it always is. Correlations in markets come and go depending on what markets think are important at any particular point in time. You can have long periods where oil prices and bonds don't correlate in any meaningful fashion. Most of the 2000s were like that. Decent chunk of the 2010s were like that as well. Now, the trend for much of the last, you know, 9 months has been closer correlations with a gap during the middle of the summer.
1: So the argument from the author in the journal is that bond traders paying such close attention to this could be driving yields higher than they need to be. And, you know, nobody believes that the closure of the Strait of Hormuz is going to be a permanent thing, which I agree. I don't think it's going to be permanent. Would you call this moment in time between, you know, supply shutoffs from the war in Russia and Ukraine to Iran to now the Houthi rebels in the Red Sea? I have a difficult time coming up with a single moment other than the 1970s that was more impactful on energy than right now.
0: There
1: isn't
0: this
1: one, right?
0: This is a once, maybe twice in a lifetime thing that you see.
1: And so I'm pretty hesitant to draw any conclusion that bond investors are reacting too dramatically to the spike in energy prices. Because like I said, I don't think we've seen a moment like this in half a century.
0: The other piece that I'll point out there, there's been this assumption since the start of the Iran war that, hey, once this is done, everything will just be fine.
1: Mm.
0: I do like to point out, like, what if it isn't? And I'm not saying that, like, flippantly, but there are two ways that it could not be fine. The first is, okay, what if, like, it takes a lot longer to get to a resolution than people think, which is, by the way, something we're now closing in. It'll be 7 months on Sunday.
1: Well, we've
0: since
1: never,
0: this thing kicked off,
1: Chuck. We've never seen anything take longer than we expect in the Middle East. So I'm sure that won't be the case.
0: That's the one thing that you can say about the Middle East is anything that happens there, it's over very quickly.
1: Yeah,
0: you know, like
1: we never get mired down in problems.
0: No, the word quagmire's never been used in the Middle East ever. So look, I'm hopeful. I've been hopeful the entire time that you can get some kind of resolution. But here's the thing. When we finally do get the lasting resolution to this conflict, none of us are going to know. What I mean by that is, like, we've had so many false starts. Like, do you think we're all just going to be like, ooh, this is the one that sticks? Like, no. Like, we're going to be like, okay, like, we're skeptical and we'll see how it develops. And so we'll see what happens.
1: We're in the midst of one right now.
0: But the other thing that I can tell you conclusively is the world that existed on February 26th, as far as how oil and other things would transit the Middle East, no longer exists. That is not coming back. It will not be the same as it was before. Right. I've said this a few other times, by the way. Like, you can look back over the last, you know, several years. Hey, the world that existed, you know, before the pandemic, not coming back. And that's true. Like, it's not the same as it was during the pandemic, but, like, things are fundamentally altered from what they were in 2019. We're never getting back to that. Likewise, once all this inflation broke out back in, 21 and 22, you were never getting back to what came before. This is the same in the Middle East. Things are never going to be what they were before this conflict. I'm not saying they're going to be worse or better. I'm just saying they're not going to be what they were, where ships just went through Hormuz without thinking about it, and that was how all oil exited the Middle East. So, that will not be the status quo after this.

0: why anything energy related was the price that it was before this conflict was because, well, there was always this risk in the background of disruptions to oil transit through the Middle East. There never was anything that meaningfully developed in the last 50 years.
1: Sure.
0: I mean, there just wasn't. You know, you had, again, even with all this, think about like last year just as an example. There were, again, you had a set of strikes on Iranian nuclear facilities in 2025. Did anything change in the Middle East as far as the transit of, no, it didn't. I'm not saying that, like, the Middle East was peaceful. It's been far from that over the last 50 years. What I am saying is that the picture as far as transportation of energy through there is now fundamentally changed from what it was 7 months ago. And you have to approach what comes next with that in mind, in that the way things were, that was the cheapest that you're ever going to be able to get any of this stuff from point A to point B. It was done that way because it was the cheapest. Anything that you are working from here is inherently going to be less efficient and more expensive because otherwise they would have already made those improvements. So just keep that in the back of your mind as you try to think about what comes next. Let's take a quick break. When we return, we've got Wall Street Watch coming up.
2: 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Maine is among two dozen states calling on Congress to regulate artificial intelligence. The attorneys general for 23 states, along with Washington, D.C. and American Samoa, signed a letter Thursday demanding comprehensive federal regulation and safety protocols for the technology. They cited recent incidents of AI systems operating beyond their safeguards. Both major political parties in Congress appear to agree on some level of regulating the advanced technology, but the White House has come out in opposition to any slowdown in development. Maine Senator Susan Collins broke with most Republicans to vote for a resolution calling for President Trump to end the war in Iran. That resolution failed in the Senate Thursday after nearly passing in the House over the summer. Collins was one of four Republicans to support the measure, which was largely symbolic, but was a rebuke of President Trump's war effort. Collins' vote comes as she's being attacked in election ads by her Democratic opponent, Troy Jackson, for voting with Trump 96% of the time. Second District Democratic congressional candidate Matt Dunlap is addressing the cost of living crunch and says the war in Iran is squeezing oil supplies, which is having a wide-ranging impact on household budgets.
3: All of our food comes to our grocery stores in diesel-powered trucks. So with diesel right now hitting $6.50 a gallon, these companies, they pass on the cost, and ultimately that winds up including the cost of our food.
2: CBS 13 News reports Dunlap is facing former Republican Governor Paul LePage in the 2nd District race to replace retiring Congressman Jared Golden, a Democrat. Accurate the forecast now, and meteorologist Joe Lundberg.
4: Some sun will fade beyond increasing clouds today. It'll be breezy this afternoon with a high of 69. Cloudy tonight, some rain late, low 56. Tomorrow, cloudy and increasingly windy with periods of rain. Steadiest and heaviest in the afternoon, high 63.
2: 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Moments off. 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
5: ABC News, I'm Brian Clark. Pope Leo opened the first official papal visit to France in 18 years by warning about technology and what he called a paradise of machines.
6: Although such systems can correlate data, they cannot answer questions that concern the meaning of human life, which is rooted in lived experience.
5: He was speaking at the headquarters of UNESCO, the UN's Culture and Education Organization. China's Xi Jinping concludes his three-day visit to the U.S. today. He and President Trump will visit the National Archives. President Trump said the meetings they've had have been very productive, but it's not clear if they reached any agreements on key issues like Iran. Iran says it'll reopen the Strait of Hormuz and resume nuclear talks if the U.S. lifts its naval blockade. Millions in the eastern U.S. are bracing for a weekend nor'easter that could bring damaging winds along with coastal flooding and beach erosion. This is ABC News.
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10: Well, after a volatile week due to concerns swirling around the bond market, markets today are mostly quiet. Right now, the Dow is up about a third of a percent, or 145 points up. S&P 500 is edging 2 points higher. NASDAQ is up merely 3 points. Russell 2000 is down about a third of a percent. The 10-year Treasury yield is up 5 basis points at 5.221%. Crude oil down about 1%, trading at $93 a barrel, while Brent is down 0.2%, trading at $105 a barrel. Shares in Akamai Technologies are surging 7% after the cloud computing company agreed to a cloud services deal with Anthropic for $11.6 billion. Meanwhile, Costco is up over 2% after the wholesale company reported a higher profit and rising sales in its fiscal fourth quarter, citing continued spending from consumers despite sticky inflation. Elsewhere, the Wall Street Journal is reporting that MGM Resorts is discussing making a bid to purchase Barry Diller's People Incorporated, which owns a roughly 27% stake in MGM. This comes after People withdrew its own bid to buy the casino operator earlier this week. MGM Resorts shares are down 1%, and Nike is down over 0.5% after Bank of America downgraded it to underperform, expecting sales declines from the second quarter through the rest of fiscal 2027. I'm Tucker Silva, and that is Wall Street Watch.
11: Mike, we got a piece here from the Wall Street Journal that just depresses me. It's titled
12: "Sports Betting." It can't be that depressing.
11: It's everything about sports betting is depressing.
12: I'm
11: sorry. Like, it's, this is where it's getting to. And as someone who has bet on sports, again, I can hold two distinct views, which are: hey, if you want to go to a casino and bet on sports, that's fine. But having the ability to bet, you know, 5 cents on every pitch from every baseball game is fundamentally stupid and bad for society.
12: Mm.
11: So, Kalshi's embrace of sports betting tests rules for prediction markets. And it's talking about, like, hey, is this gambling, or are these actually, like, futures contracts like Kalshi and how they have them set up?
12: Hint, it's gambling.
11: The answer is it's gambling. Like, I know that the law doesn't say that yet, but, like, if you're able to bet on sports and it just happens to be through a futures contract, it still is sports betting. So, like, let's get rid of all of the, you know, dystopian language and everything.
12: Remember that brief period of time where it wasn't terribly clear whether or not you could vape on an airplane?
11: No, because I don't vape, so I didn't really pay attention to it.
12: I just remember this, like, 9-month window where people were, like, whipping out vape.

0: apes on airplanes and, you know, successfully arguing with flight attendants. Feels a bit like that with sports betting right now.
1: So the other thing I got to say, there's an ad that, and I don't have TikTok or Instagram or whatever the heck this appeared on, but I'm just going to play the ad. You guys won't be able to hear it because you're not plugged into my computer, but I'll read the text of it to you.
0: Okay.
1: It's a Kelce ad.
0: Don't play it.
1: It's a Kelce. Well, I have to in order to see the stuff. Okay. I can't read the words otherwise.
2: Get the transcript, yeah.
1: But here's how bad it's gotten with the advertising now. My girlfriend was cheating on me.
2: Huh?
1: 3 years together, and I thought she had somebody. Still going. Every month, I'd send her money for groceries. Every month, she'd send it right back. And our food money never moved a dollar. Same number all year. Well, that store went up on everything. She's up at 6 with her phone, in the kitchen. For 2 months, I didn't ask. Sunday, I finally did. She laughed so hard, she sat down on the floor. Then she turned the phone around. She said, there's a market right here on my phone called Kelce. One question, do egg prices go up this month? 12 cents to say yes, and everybody said no. She said, I work the morning shift at a bakery. I see the egg invoice every day, so I said yes. Eggs went up, and each egg paid a dollar.
2: Quote me on that.
1: She wasn't hiding a guy. She was hedging on Kelce. It's like the most dystopian
2: ad. I'm so confused.
1: It's basically like, so this guy thought that his girlfriend was cheating on her, and it turned out that she was making bets on the egg prices, and they didn't have to spend any of their grocery money because she was right. And this is how you apparently get ahead in life, is by making bets on the price of groceries.
0: That's not even the worst one. Like, Kelce had an ad that aired on TikTok, I think it was last year. The exact text, according to The Independent, was, quote, I was about to be unable to pay my rent, but I got 2 years of rent through Kelce's predictions.
1: And look,
0: what... But what world do we live in where we think that is an acceptable message for any sort of gambling or investment platform to deliver to users?
1: And before y'all think that I'm like some like holier than thou, how could anyone do this? I've told this story before. There was a time when I was 22, 23 years old. I was down at Foxwoods. I literally ran out of money and had to take out a cash advance at the blackjack table in order to continue playing so I could pay my rent the following month. So, like, I've been there. Like, I know of what I speak in that I see how it gets when you get to this point. My point is, I had to go all the way to Foxwoods in order to lose that money. And so there was something that fundamentally prevented me from doing that 168 hours out of every week. On the other hand, if you can just be laying in bed being like, eggs go up, eggs go down, Chuck says this, Chuck says that, like, it's just fundamentally destructive because you can't get away from that impulse. And talk to any young men in their 20s, and they will tell you that either they or the majority of their friends have some kind of problem with gambling at this point.
0: Yeah. I think all of this stuff is probably gone too far in the wrong direction. And the fact that Kelce then offers almost the exact same thing as, what are the sports betting apps that I...
2: DraftKings.
0: So you effectively have an unregulated, unregistered, and untaxed version of those same platforms now operating in every U.S. state without any oversight. And look, I'm generally not a fan of a whole bunch more regulation, but at the very least, these companies need to be held to a standard of how they advertise and putting money towards all of the gambling addiction treatment that, you know, states are going to need to face over the next few years, because these 18 to 25-year-olds are going bust on these stupid apps.
1: The other piece is, like, as long as... If we're talking about, like, things getting even worse, did you see about a month ago there were three different companies that filed for ETFs that track The CME, Chicago Mercantile Exchange, is now having NHL indexes and futures.
0: Come on.
1: So here's the thing about futures contracts. There are reasons why you might want futures contracts for oil or gas or cattle or wheat or whatever, because, hey, you run a business and you need to hedge your costs, or sure, you want to sell out in the future. Like, you get it. There's no fundamental reason why you need a futures index that, through whatever the calculation is, I don't want to get too in the weeds on it, is like telling you, hey, here's how much this NH to.
0: No.
1: There's no world in which you need to do that. And certainly, there's no world in which you need an exchange-traded fund coming into your portfolio that is based on how many goals the Boston Bruins scored last night.
0: Yeah.
1: Like, this
0: I have a big enough problem with this stuff where it is today. The more that it starts seeping into financial markets that are relied upon heavily for the U.S. retirement system, and frankly are one of the major drivers of the U.S. economy, is the fact that the globe looks to the U.S. equity markets and financial markets generally as the place to be. If we're going to weaken that through gambling, then we are in some serious trouble.
1: These CME sports futures indices, by the way, they launch next Monday. The ETFs do not, but the CME is moving ahead with this. And again, like, there's really no reason for these to exist.
0: Well, yes, there is.
1: Money.
0: Because they can make money on gamblers.
1: Yes. But,
0: compared to wheat or, you know, corn futures, yes, I'm with you.
1: Like, these should not exist at a most basic level. And I know that I'm the old fuddy-duddy being like, hey, like, you shouldn't have gambling products in your, you know, investment account. But
0: you shouldn't have gambling products in your investment account. Yeah.
1: Let's take a quick break when we return. Let's see. Let's talk a little bit about, do we want to do Iran or China? Or both?
0: Yes.
1: We'll discuss next.
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14: Hi, it's Matt from the WGAN Morning News. We're going to be back again on Monday, and I'll be talking with Steve Robinson from the Maine Wire. I'll be catching up with him on all the latest from the gubernatorial race, and I'll also be asking Steve what he thinks of the ProPublica attack on Susan Collins as well. Also, we want you to tell us, if the election was held today, who do you think would win the gubernatorial race? Hannah Pingree, Bobby Charles, or Rick Bennett? 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
1: Got a piece in the Wall Street Journal, 5 takeaways from Trump's Washington summit with Xi. So,
0: they found 5?
1: Well, listen.
0: Does it include what kind of wine they drank?
14: Actually, yes.
0: The president doesn't drink. Sorry.
1: Here's the deal.
14: They did a toast, though.
1: Here's the deal. The United States received 2 pandas.
0: Yep, I heard about that.
1: We did get 2 pandas.
0: Yep.
1: So that's a big plus.
0: Mm-hmm.
1: Beyond that, there's really not much that's concrete. One of the takeaways is, hey, not many concrete answers. Okay, like...
0: They both have chlamydia.
1: That's... What?
0: That was the trick. Sorry.
1: Anyways, several Republican senators weren't happy with the spectacle. John Kennedy of Louisiana said, quote, I think President Xi is a reptile. I never thought I'd see that quote from a sitting U.S. senator in the Wall Street Journal, but here we are.
0: Is this part of the Denver airport conspiracy theory reptile, or is that just that he, you know, can change his colors?
1: Again, like, I'm reading the piece, and I'm like, oh, this is interesting. Xi privately warns U.S. support for Taiwan could complicate future relations. No surprise there. Like, yeah. That's been the status quo for years. Xi says China is able to keep AI under human control. Good luck with that. And the two global powers are inching forward on trade. I did see that Jameson Greer, the U.S. trade representative, did say that they would have something for us on Monday as it relates to trade. It's obviously not going to be like some giant new, you know, deal or anything, but I'm interested to see like what they have that might be a little bit more concrete there. And so we'll see, you know, kind of what goes on. But overall, look, I'm not surprised.
0: Low expectations, low results.
1: Yeah, yeah. It's just not there was nothing heading into this that suggested it was going to produce anything, you know, large scale and tangible there. this is just kind of what it is. Sorry, go ahead.
0: Wanted to talk to folks briefly. We have an event coming up next Thursday, so less than a week from today in Enfield, Connecticut. 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
0: I just have this image of the pandas flying in the cabin with the with the Chinese delegation of the private jet.
1: I don't think they do that.
0: I'm sure they don't, but I really like the image. Just she next to a couple of pandas.
1: They're going to the Atlanta Zoo, right?
0: I don't know.
1: Pandas. I think it's the Atlanta Zoo is where they said that they were
0: getting them to do tricks and stuff.
1: Yes. The two giant pandas are going to the Atlanta Zoo.
0: Tucker, can you have AI take care of that for us? Is that what you're doing right now, is generating an image? You're smirking and giggling back there, so I'm assuming that's what you're doing.
14: Oh, no.
1: The original things. Zoo Atlanta's original giant panda agreement with China began in 1999 with the arrival of Yang Yang and Lun Lun. The pair quickly became two of the zoo's most popular residents and helped make Atlanta one of the nation's leading panda destinations.
0: She would actually never let that happen because of all the comparisons between him and Winnie the Pooh.
1: But
0: too close.
1: But Yang Yang and Lun Lun returned to China with their two cubs in October 2024, ending Zoo Atlanta's giant panda era.
0: Oh, boy.
1: And leaving the zoo without pandas for the first time in decades. Hmm. But 6-year-old Ping Ping and Fu Shuang are arriving at the zoo soon. Fu Shuang is turning six in a few weeks as well. So the pandas should be getting here pretty soon. I mean,
0: hey, you know what? If pandas are the thing that is needed to repair relations with China and move things forward, then on board.
1: What do we send? Like, if you were trying to send a U.S. animal to a Chinese zoo, what animal do you send?
14: Eagle.
0: Yeah, I guess it has to be an eagle.
1: I'll tell you. I got some great pictures of a bald eagle from
0: Golden
1: last
0: Retriever.
1: Week.
0: I know that doesn't belong in a zoo, but I mean, if you really want to impress people, it's a Golden Retriever.
1: What about, I was thinking something like a little bit more. I mean, the eagle, I think, is in the right, you know, the right direction.
0: Turkeys.
14: Grizzly bear.
1: Grizzly could be a good one.
0: Yeah.
1: What about just like a big old bison?
0: A little boring.
1: Boring? Did you see the guy that got like run over by the bison
0: exciting.
1: This summer?
0: Yeah. But, you know, it works with the pandas because they're very cute and cuddly looking.
1: Yeah.
0: I don't think the bison gives it to you in the way the eagle or the bear does. Not that those are cute, cuddly animals, but, you know, just in terms of their impression.
1: What about like a big cat?
0: They got plenty of those.
1: Yeah. Yep.
0: Yeah, you get into Western China with the mountains. There's, you know, lots of good cats out there.
1: Bald eagle might be the answer. That was a good one. Maybe just like a whole bunch of different falcons in general.
0: Some New York City rats.
14: Kill two birds with one stone. Get rid of the rats, you know? That's a huge problem.
1: They always come back. It's
0: yeah, there's no getting rid of
1: I still remember the first time that I moved into like a place of my own. And I heard, like, mice in, like, the walls. And I'm like, well, how do you get rid of them? And it's like, well, you can't actually ever, like, get rid of them. You just got to hope that you can kill them faster than they keep coming in.
0: Yeah, correct.
1: You know,
0: some
1: like, it's
0: Somerville-sized rats the size of a small dog.
1: You want to talk about size of a Golden Retriever.
0: Yeah.
1: I mean, I'll tell you, the first time I saw one of those things at night in the driveway, I was like, oh, not sure it's a good idea to live here apartment.
0: That was not the sound of the noise I made the first time I saw it.
1: No.
0: Much higher pitched.
1: No. Let's take a quick break. We got hour two coming up in just a little bit.

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0: 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Election Day is Tuesday, November 3rd. 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
5: From ABC News, I'm Brian Clark. Chinese President Xi Jinping's arrived at the White House for tea to begin the final day of his three-day visit. President Trump called Thursday's meetings very productive, but did not indicate whether the two made gains on key issues. One of those issues is artificial intelligence. An ABC national security and defense analyst, Mick Mulroy, says there are a lot of pieces at play.
6: Not only is it the issues that are directly involving artificial intelligence, but there's also the technology that goes into that, the chips that the United States has, that China wants, that Taiwan makes a lot of, the critical earth minerals that China has that we want.
5: Another key issue is the war in Iran, which continues to elevate prices. And ABC's Jay O'Brien in Washington says those prices have become a major political issue.
7: Energy officials in Maine say the average statewide cost for heating oil is now over $6. That's an 81% jump compared to a year ago and topping a record from 4 years ago, forcing Mainers to pay about $740 more to fill the average tank used to heat their homes. And that's not the only thing hurting America. Wallets. The war with Iran is also driving up diesel costs with the average price of $6.50 a gallon this morning and gas at $4.49.
5: And U.S. consumer sentiment fell to a four-month low in the University of Michigan survey, which saw sentiment fall to 48.1%. That's down 7% from August, nearly 13% from a year ago. Tens of millions of people on the East Coast are bracing for a nor'easter that could bring heavy rains, coastal flooding, and strong winds. Heavy rains also in the forecast for Hawaii. Hurricane Nolo expected to move past the islands. Governor Josh Green is urging people to get ready and to stay safe.
8: Material goods can always be replaced. Houses can be rebuilt, but we can't bring back our loved ones.
5: More than a foot of rain is possible in some areas. 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
11: 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A new poll shows that Democratic governor candidate Hannah Pingree continues to hold a double-digit lead over Republican Bobby Charles. New York Times, Portland Press Herald, Siena poll shows Pingree with a 12-point lead over Charles. Independent candidate Rick Bennett was in single digits in that survey, which reflects previous polling. Pingree has led Charles by double digits since campaigning began after the state primaries. Nurses at Central Maine Medical Center at Lewiston have voted overwhelmingly to unionize. The vote Thursday night came days after hospital owner Prime Healthcare fired 15 nurses, and CMC nurse Aaron McDaniel says they made a statement last night.
12: We're elated. You can see the people behind me. We're all celebrating. We came through with a 91% victory. We are elated. We could not expect anything better.
11: CBS 13 News reports the state nurses union plans to file an unfair labor practices complaint over the firings, along with 5 nurse suspensions. Prime Health claims the nurses were disciplined for policy violations, not unionizing. 3 Oxford County deputies have filed retaliation complaints against Sheriff Christopher Wainwright. Now, those complaints contain Wainwright retaliated against the deputies after they reported him for improper conduct and cooperated with an investigation that led to a petition for Governor Janet Mills to remove Wainwright from office. The press reports the Maine Human Rights Commission is expected to investigate the accusations while all 3 deputies remain employed at the Oxford County Sheriff's Office. The deputies claim retaliation against them included unwarranted internal investigations, GPS surveillance, unpaid suspensions, and demotions. South Berwick is now considering a data center moratorium after the town council voted this week to hold a public hearing on whether to adopt a 180-day ban. The move follows in the footsteps of nearby towns like Sanford, which adopted a moratorium in May, and North Berwick, which is putting the issue before voters in November. The Press Herald reports several South Berwick residents have called for the immediate ban on data centers. The under-construction Old Town Bridge spanning the Stillwater River will now use conventional steel girders. That comes after a portion of the new structure collapsed last month, injuring 1 person. The Bangor Daily News reports it had been using a fiber-reinforced polymer with technology developed by the University of Maine. The polymer has been touted as a miracle material, but Maine DOT has recommended switching back to conventional steel girders. AccuWeather forecast now, and Joe Lundberg.
13: Some sun will fade beyond increasing clouds today. It'll be breezy this afternoon with a high of 69. Cloudy tonight, some rain late, low 56. Tomorrow, cloudy and increasingly windy with periods of rain. Steadiest and heaviest in the afternoon, high 63.
11: Next high tide of Portland Harbor is coming up at 11:02. That's going to be this evening. 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
1: It's Chuck, Mike, and Tucker with you here, and as we kick into gear today, we've got U.S. stocks up modestly now. They were down a little bit in the early part of the session, but S&P 500 up about 1%. Dow is up about 0.4%. NASDAQ composite up 0.3%. So a nice, easy move up in equities, which is always fun heading into the weekend. You want to ease into the weekend. You don't want to...
15: Sure.
1: You don't need to do that heading into the weekend. I mean, you can't... Like, Tony Romo's not doing games anymore this year, so we don't get that anywhere else. You got the 10-year Treasury, unfortunately, continuing its sell-off. Now up another 5 basis points to 5.21%. That is going to very likely push mortgage rates north of 7.5. Mortgage News Daily has the national fixed rate, 30-year fixed rate at 7.45 yesterday. Just to give you a sense of how quickly mortgage rates have moved here, it was just a month ago on the 26th of August that the national average for a 30-year fixed rate mortgage was 6.75, and now it's 7.46. So almost 0.75% move on mortgages in the last month. That is not going to make many sellers happy because buyers are not going to be able to pay the prices that they previously could. The interesting thing to me is that with yields moving up today, and again, it's one day, so like, pump the brakes. Don't get all like bent out of shape about it. Yields up. What we like to see is currency up as well, which is what the dollar's been doing this week. It's been yields up, dollar up. Today we got yields up, dollar down, and gold up. So that's the kind of thing where if you see that, it's like, okay, this isn't quite ideal. Like, that's not, you know, what you want to see broadly. If yields...
15: It insinuates concern about the United States in some way, shape, or form.
1: It does.
15: It insinuates you are ditching dollars or dollar-denominated assets to buy hard assets like gold.
1: And it's one day.
15: Sure.
1: So, like, forget about it in terms of, like, you know, worrying too much. But the reason why it matters is normally, if you have yields moving up, you want your currency to be up because it suggests that your higher yields are attracting more money from other currencies. If you have yields up but currency down, you look at it and you go, well, gee, that's not how it's supposed to work. And so... just something worth paying attention to. Again, it's one day. Don't freak out about it.
15: If we do hit that 7.5% mark on the 30-year, last time we were there was April of 2024. It only happened for a day. The last time we were there for a sustained period of time was back in fall of 2023 when they remained over that 7.5% mark for a good month or so.
1: Yeah. Let's stick with mortgages for a little bit.
15: Yeah.
1: There's a piece in Barron's, how high can mortgage rates go? How does 9% sound to you? And I know that sounds like crazy pants to most people.
15: Hold on. I don't think so. Because you know what? 7.5% would have sounded insane to people back in 2021. So it doesn't sound that crazy pants to me.
1: Well, I know it doesn't sound crazy pants to you, but to a lot of people it does.
15: Yeah.
1: Mortgage rates, the last time that we were at 9%, do you know when it was, Michael?
15: 97?
1: 94. Okay. Very close. 97, we were actually down in the sevens right around now,
15: yeah.
1: Right around where we are today. But 9% the last time we got over there, late 94, early 95 in January, we were there as well. So it's been a while. I mean, 30-plus years since we've seen those. The path to getting to 9% mortgage rates, let's talk about what it looks like. There are two different components that you can look at that determine where a mortgage rate ends up being. The first is the 10-year treasury, because, and the reason why it's the 10-year and not the 30-year treasury, is most mortgages, people don't hold for 30 years.
15: Right.
1: And so banks typically price off the 10-year because of the prepayment risk and refinancing and everything. So it's typically the 10-year. The second piece is the spread between the 10-year and the 30-year fixed rate mortgage. Basically, hey, how much do banks need to get in terms of extra juice to lend to Mike Armstrong for 30 years instead of the U.S. government for 10? Because, listen, like, Mike might be a great credit risk, but random stuff happens.
15: Sure. I don't know.
1: Exactly.
15: Precisely.
1: You don't.
15: Could move to Minnesota.
1: Ultimately, the U.S. government can always pay its debt off because it can print money. Mike, have you ever tried to print money?
16: I don't know.
15: That's my answer.
1: The answer is no, you haven't, because I believe that that's a felony. And
15: yeah.
1: So you don't try to print your own money. So if you look at for the long term, going back, I have data that goes back to 1971, so it's 55 years of data. Long term, there is typically a 1.75% spread between the U.S. 10-year Treasury and what the 30-year fixed rate mortgage is. So that means that all else being equal, if you were right there, hey, 10-year Treasury right now is at 5.25%, interest rate should be, you know, mortgage rate should be at 7%. Mm. So why are they at 7.5% instead? And this, I think, is a great conversation to have, because the first thing people say is,
15: greedy banks.
1: Those greedy banks are ripping you off. And look, they may well be ripping you off, but why would they choose now to rip you off more than normal? Like, again, as I like to say, like, Jamie Dimon didn't just wake up on this Tuesday and say,
15: I like making money.
1: Hey, let's make some more money and get greedier. Like, no, like, banks are always greedy. There's a baseline level of greed that's built in there. So it's not just that they're greedy, because they're always greedy. If you look at the time periods in which the spread between mortgage rates and the 10-year blew out topside, Mike, tell me if any of these periods ring a bell to you when I'm talking about them. 1981.
15: Crash.
1: Recession.
15: Yeah.
1: Exactly. 1987.
15: Flash crash.
1: Correct. 2008.
15: Yeah.
1: Global economic crisis, yeah. Right? 2022, 2023. High inflation. Yeah. Banks in certain situations will demand a higher spread on mortgages relative to treasuries because they're worried about something. In 2008, banks said, hey, I don't know if Jimmy's going to be able to pay his mortgage. And so, no, we're not just going to get 1.75%. You got to pay us 3% more than the treasury, because I don't know what that's worth. And so I need you to take like a 10-15% discount on that loan to get it to me. In 2022-23, we had crazy high inflation.
15: Rates are going to move higher. I don't want to be stuck with this.
1: If you're a bank, you're like, yep, I don't want to get stuck with this. And since then, they've been coming down. We, in fact, if you look this year, the spread got down to a low of around 1.8%. So almost the long-term average. That was in January of this year. Since then, it peaked this year. At a spread, and again, this is, you know, looking backwards, it got up to around 2.15% in April, right when like things were rearing their head and like oil prices were going crazy again. And then over the course of the summer, it came back down into the 1.8s because things were looking better on the inflation front and so on and so forth. When we get the most recent reading, again, it's going to be around 2.5%, and that's because growth has picked up, inflation has picked up, and banks are saying, yeah, if there's a risk that this is what things look like longer term, we can't just get 7% on these loans. We got to get 7.5%. Mm. You got to remember, bankers, like actual bankers, the people who like lend money, they're the most conservative business people in the world. It's like the investment bankers and everything, they don't do justice to what a banker really is. Bankers are all in the business of, hey, let me assess this risk. Are you going to be able to pay me back? Here's what the cost of money is to me. Here's what I'm going to make it for you in order to make something off that. And go on and have a great day. So to get to 9, to tie this back together, here's the path to 9. And it's not as crazy as you think. 10-year Treasury is at 5.25 right now almost. 10-year goes to 6. Spread goes to 3. You got 9% mortgage rates.
15: How does that spread get to 3?
1: Higher inflation. Questions about the value of loans on the books in the residential side. I don't think there's much to stand on there.
15: No.
1: So the 3% spread is the tougher one to get to, but that's the path to 9% interest rates. Is it likely, in my opinion? No. But is it
15: not outside the realm of possibility?
1: Is it something where, like, in the next 3 years, would I price it at like a 10%, 15% possibility that you get there? Sure, I would. I think that's a reasonable place to be. Likewise, if you want like the other side of it, I think there's maybe a 10% chance that you get back to like 5.5% on mortgage rates.
15: Yeah, I think you know, people are continuing to question, like, why are we seeing rates go this high? It's hurting consumers to see rates this high. And I think you're going to once again see that from both the left and the right. You're already seeing it from the Trump administration. They clearly want rates lower. But you always hear this from, you know, other parties as well, because it's hurting people. The Times has a piece today, you know, quote, interest rates are creating hardships for millions of people in the United States and abroad. Domestic mortgage rates exceeding 7%. I just want to remind folks, Kevin Warsh said it himself. I don't remember the quote, so I'm going to paraphrase it. He is not raising interest rates because he is worried about the people who can afford to buy a home on a mortgage, or the person who can invest in stocks or borrow money for their business. That's not why he's doing it.
1: No.
15: He is raising interest rates because he believes that the same people who cannot afford to buy a home or don't own one today, who can't get any money to save, to cobble together, to rub two nickels together to save into their 401k, those people are being dramatically harmed by the pace of inflation over the last 6 years, and those are the people he is trying to adjust for. Mm. And frankly, I don't think that higher interest rates are hurting those folks all that much right now, and it's not going to work in the short term by raising interest rates a quarter of a point. But if you're wondering who is this really targeted to, yeah, it's combating inflation, because those people have seen none of the benefits over the last 6 years of this economy growing.
1: Let's take a quick break here. When we return, we've got trivia next.
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0: Hi, it's Matt from the WGAN Morning News. We're going to be back again on Monday, and I'll be talking with Steve Robinson from the Main Wire. I'll be catching up with him to get all the latest news on the gubernatorial race, and I'll be asking Steve what he thinks of the ProPublica attack on Susan Collins as well. 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

0: Network.
1: All right, let's do a little bit of Friday trivia here on the Financial Exchange. And today is Will Smith's 58th birthday. Smith gained fame in the late 80s when he started his rap career, followed that up with his successful TV show, The Fresh Prince of Bel-Air, and then moved on to a massive film career. Sadly, Smith is most famous these days for slapping a comedian at the Oscars a few years back. So our trivia question today is simply, who did Will Smith slap at the Academy Awards? Once again, who did Will Smith slap live at the Academy Awards? Be the fifth person today to text us at 617-362-1385 with the correct answer, along with the keyword trivia, and win a Financial Exchange Show t-shirt. Once again, the fifth correct response to text us to the number 617-362-1385 with the correct answer, along with keyword trivia, will win that t-shirt. 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
2: Which Will Smith album is your favorite? Big Willie Style or Willennium?
1: I had Big Willie Style. That was with Getting Jiggy With It, right?
2: Yes.
1: And were then there more Millennium than two? Was Miami?
2: There are actually five Will Smith albums, including... Willennium...
3: Is Wild West one of them?
2: Millennium was Wild Wild West.
1: Oh, okay. God, that was an awful song.
2: And I believe, actually, Miami might have been on Big Willie... Yeah, Miami was Big Willie Style as well, with Men in Black was the lead single off that. Did you know that Will Smith had a new album out last year?
1: Yeah, no one bought it.
2: Because I didn't.
3: Is he touring?
2: It was called Based on a True Story, subtitled Season 1, Rave in the Wasteland. Mm. And, it came out last year. And the reviews are bad to quite bad. Ranging from 1 star to 3 out of 10 to 2.4 out of 10 to 2 stars.
1: Apparently, he failed to make the Billboard 200.
2: Hmm. I mean,
1: not 100, 200.
2: It doesn't sound like it got a lot of traction. But hey,
1: Big Willie Style was awesome, though.
2: Great
1: album.
2: Like, legitimately, you look at it and you're like, it shouldn't be good, but Big Willie Style was legit. Solid. At least for, like, 90s, hip-hop. Let's take a look at... are we talking Kevin Warsh here? Are we talking Chips, Michael? What are you doing?
3: I'm thinking. I think we've done enough of Fed Talk and Warsh and what might come next.
2: Okay.
3: Let's go to Chips.
2: Actually, I don't want to talk Chips either. I want to talk Oracle.
4: Okay, that's fine.
2: Yeah.
4: Same ballpark.
3: They buy a lot of chips.
2: Quote, Oracle set out last year to lease a massive AI data center campus being built in New Mexico's Doña Ana County, part of a blitz of deals to create computing power for OpenAI.
3: Good, how's it going?
2: Now, Project Jupiter is mired in challenges over power supply and permitting and is fast becoming a prime example of the risks in the tech giant's sprawling and expensive artificial intelligence gambit.
3: Oh, no. Been literally talking about this since the day they
2: announced Oracle signed a lease for the New Mexico facility with so-called hell or high water terms, meaning the deal can't be terminated, and Oracle is obligated to make rent payments regardless of whether it has secured the power to operate the data centers.
3: Nonetheless, they've delivered I still don't know how to pronounce this word.
2: Force majeure
3: notice to the site's developer.
2: Who is none other than Blue Owl Capital. Who is front and center with all of the private credit concerns that bubbled up at this time last year.
3: All roads lead to Blue Owl.
2: So, apparently... So, I'm trying to understand this, because it says that you had this hell or high water term that the deal can't be terminated.
3: And yet
2: Oracle is delivering a force majeure notice, but usually that's not like you can't procure something. Usually it's like...
3: Our infrastructure an act of God happened. By a hurricane.
2: Not just like we haven't been able to get the permits.
3: Yeah, this doesn't seem like force majeure.
2: Oracle apparently can push back the date at which it pays full rent by 3 years, but I don't like none of this is great. And here's the thing:
3: how much Oracle stock is on the line to make this Paramount deal happen?
2: Well, the Paramount deal is going to close. Like it's done at this point. But I mean, Oracle is really trying to just do an end run around this thing and just hope the numbers work on the back end. Because here's the thing for these other companies. Like, if Microsoft's data center plans, like, go belly up,
3: right,
2: Microsoft can figure it out. Oracle can't. Like, Oracle is the one of the hyperscalers. They're the only one that can't figure out how to deal with this.
3: Hence the hell or high water deal.

0: on their debt that they now issue in the future is going to be higher. So you potentially get into a pretty gnarly place. Now, again, they're not going out of business today or anything, but you really got to watch this to see how it develops, because they will be the canary in the coal mine if this starts to become a problem for hyperscalers, because they're the ones that are most exposed.
1: Yeah, I mean, at least one bank that arranged the New Mexico loans, they already sold off a portion of that debt for less than 90 cents on the dollar. So
0: good.
1: Somebody's concerned.
0: Let's take a quick break. We've got the trivia answer in Wall Street Watch next.
2: Now the latest from the 98.5 FM and AM 560 WGAN News Center. Nurses at Central Maine Medical Center in Lewiston have voted overwhelmingly to unionize. That vote Thursday night, just last night, came days after hospital owner Prime Healthcare fired 15 nurses, and CMMC nurse Erin McDaniel says they made a statement last night.
3: We're elated. You can see the people behind me. We're all celebrating. We came through with a 91% victory. We are elated. We could not expect anything better.
2: CBS 13 News reports the state nurses union plans to file an unfair labor practices complaint over the firings, along with five nurse suspensions. Prime Health claims the nurses were disciplined for policy violations, not for unionizing. Maine is among nearly two dozen states calling on Congress to regulate artificial intelligence. Attorneys general of 23 states, along with Washington, D.C. and American Samoa, signed a letter Thursday demanding comprehensive federal regulation and safety protocols for the technology. They cited recent incidents of AI operating beyond their safeguards. Both major political parties in Congress appear to agree on some level of regulating the advanced technology, but the White House strongly opposes any slowdown in development of artificial intelligence. Will they be filled certain generic prescriptions between 2009 and 2019? You may be owed some money. Maine Attorney General Aaron Fry is urging Mainers to check whether their medications qualify after settlements with drug companies accused of illegally inflating prices. A federal judge has preliminarily approved a plan to distribute the money from settlements totaling almost $97 million. There's a full list of eligible drugs available, and that's online. Accurate the forecast, Joe Lundberg.
4: Some sun will fade beyond increasing clouds today. It'll be breezy this afternoon with a high of 69. Cloudy tonight, some rain late, though 56. Tomorrow, cloudy and increasingly windy with periods of rain. Steadiest and heaviest in the afternoon, high 63.
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5: ABC News, I'm Brian Clark. President Trump hosted China's Xi Jinping and his wife at the White House for tea on the final day of their three-day trip to the U.S.
6: We've had a tremendous visit from two spectacular people, and we've really enjoyed it, and I think we've made tremendous strides.
5: But it's not clear what kind of progress was made, especially on key issues like Iran and artificial intelligence. The U.S. ambassador to China, David Perdue, told Fox News the president did make it clear to Xi that it was unacceptable for China to support Iran in the ongoing war. That war continues to contribute to higher prices and bring consumer sentiment down. University of Michigan survey found consumer sentiment falling to 48.1% in September, down nearly 13% from a year ago. The nor'easter expected to batter the East Coast, causing cancellations, including two Ed Sheeran concerts outside of Boston tonight and tomorrow. This is a...
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1: Hi, it's Matt from the WGAN Morning News. We're going to be back again on Monday, and I'll be talking with Steve Robinson from the Maine Wire. I'll be catching up with him on all the latest from the gubernatorial race, and I'll also be asking Steve what he thinks of the ProPublica attack on Susan Collins as well. Also, we want you to tell us, if the election was held today, who do you think would win the gubernatorial race? Hannah Pingree, Bobby Charles, or Rick Bennett? 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
4: Well, markets are modestly higher after a wild week for the bond market. The Dow right now is up over 0.4% or 220 points higher. S&P 500 is up just over 0.25% or 21 points higher. NASDAQ is up about 0.33% or 86 points up. Russell 2000 is dipping into negative territory, mostly flat. 10-year Treasury yield is up 3 basis points at 5.196%. And crude oil down 0.6%, trading at $94, while Brent is down about 0.3%, trading at $106 a barrel. Shares in Akamai Technologies are jumping nearly 7% after the cloud computing company agreed to a cloud services deal with Anthropic for $11.6 billion. Meanwhile, Costco is up over 2% after the wholesale company reported a higher profit and rising sales in its fiscal fourth quarter, citing continued spending from consumers despite sticky inflation. Elsewhere, the Wall Street Journal reported that MGM Resorts is discussing a bid to purchase Barry Diller's People Incorporated, which owns a roughly 27% stake in MGM. This comes after People withdrew its own bid to buy the casino operator earlier this week. MGM Resorts stock is down by 3%, and Nike was downgraded by Bank of America to underperform, expecting sales declines from the second quarter through the rest of fiscal 2027. Nike shares are down by about 1%. I'm Tucker Silva, and that is Wall Street Watch. And in the previous segment, we asked you the Friday trivia question: who did Will Smith slap at the Academy Awards a few years back? Well, of course, be Chris Rock. And Wade from East Providence is our winner today, taking home a Financial Exchange Show t-shirt. Congrats to Wade. We play trivia every Friday here on the Financial Exchange. 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
5: Mike, let's talk a little bit about minivans.
4: Yes.
5: Mike, as he likes to tell anyone who will listen, which is all of you because
6: and
5: you're
6: sometimes
5: listening.
6: Sometimes people who don't listen. I'll tell anyone.
5: Yeah, but if you tell someone who doesn't listen, did you actually tell them?
6: Yeah, that's fair.
5: It's a real question.
6: If a tree falls in the woods.
5: If a mic falls in the forest and the grass is higher than 5 feet, does it fall at all?
6: Yeah.
5: Minivans. In 2022, we saw 154,000 of them sold in the United States.
6: Cut.
5: 2026, we are on pace for 280,000 minivans to be sold. Almost double.
6: Yeah.
5: The number from 4 years ago. It appears that Americans are catching on to the sexy charms of the minivan form figure.
6: Yep.
5: And are saying, hey, we want more of that.
6: I gotta just say, like, it's just a lot of money to pay to feel cooler than driving a minivan. So I pulled up on Edmunds because I was curious. So when I was shopping for a vehicle and why we landed on a minivan, despite my wife's complaints and objections, was that the only vehicle we found after looking at them all that had the third row for our three kids and could also fit all the stuff that we have to bring everywhere, especially when our kids were really young, think strollers and, you know, pack and plays.
5: Mm-hmm.
6: Two vehicles, Suburban or minivan. So I pulled the two of them up, like the 2026 models, and I just pulled the 2026 Toyota Sienna, because that's what we own, versus the Chevy Suburban. And the Suburban is bigger by a fair bit.
5: It's like a foot and a half longer, I think.
6: So the length is, no, not that much. So the

0: Yeah, actually, 2 feet longer, 226 versus 203, slightly taller too. But the cargo capacity is 41.5 cubic feet for the Suburban, 33.5 for the Sienna.
1: Sure.
0: And then, you know, if you go want to look at like a Chevy Tahoe, it's way less than the minivan. So we landed on the minivan for that reason, and for the fact that the starting MSRP on the most popular is vehicle models for the Sienna and the Suburban makes the minivan like 30 grand cheaper. And so, yeah, I think what's happening is a bunch of middle-aged millennials finally growing comfortable enough to drive a minivan and realizing that the $30,000 of extra SUV just doesn't make them feel cool.
1: Well, I think so.
0: Also, you're, you know, 9 out of 10 of us are not taking our Suburbans off-roading, so that also helps.
1: A few things that I have questions about. Why is it only minivans that have sliding doors?
0: Yeah, I don't know, they're
1: like,
0: awesome.
1: I don't like
0: that. Was another added feature of having the minivan, is I knew my kids' fingers weren't going to get crunched.
1: Now, minivans, one of the defining features, in my opinion, is it's this low, flat floor, so you can basically, like, walk through it. Mm-hmm. You are seeing this replicated with a lot of, like, three-row EV SUVs, but those obviously come in at an even higher price point because of, you know, the difference in price on EVs. But I guess, like, you look at it...
0: Yeah, the rear headroom is actually more in the minivan than it is
1: right, because you don't have, like, that big sloping, like, down part in the back usually, so... Yeah, I'm not surprised that minivans are getting more popular. Whenever I've taken the family on, you know, vacations where we've flown somewhere a couple times now, and each time we rent a minivan when we get there because it's just, again, it's the easiest way to get around. And, you know, my kids being as young as they are, the nice thing is that, like, they get in there like, oh, Dad got the cool car this time, and I'm like... Yeah, that's right. I'm just like I'm training them so that when I eventually get a minivan, they still think I'm cool. But I'm like, yeah, Dad got the coolest car, and they'll be like a Corvette next door. I'm like, you don't want that thing. Look at how like little it is. Yeah, like you want this minivan. Like that's where it's at. So I'm doing my part too.
0: There you go.
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1: Good piece from the Wall Street Journal. Colleges once saw high tuition as a sign of quality. Now they're slashing prices. And, yeah, like, if you don't have... Here's the deal. Supply and demand. The problem that colleges have right now is that the supply of students... is effectively fixed, at least for like U.S. students. You know what it is ahead of time because you look at the bursts for this year and you say that's how many potential U.S. students we have for 2044. And okay, like here's how many are likely to go to college and this is the number. Now, you can change things around the edges by, you know, figuring out, okay, how many international students do we have that come? But even that can change, obviously, based on government policy in the interim.
0: Sure.
1: We've seen this the last couple of years. So, if you set prices based on a certain level of demand that you expect and that demand doesn't materialize, in order to fill all of your seats, you have one of two options. Either do nothing and you just get a smaller number of students at the same prices, or cut your prices and see if you can find the sweet spot where you can still boost up revenue without cutting things too far.
0: Yeah, I do wonder... it's not a luxury good. People will factor in price. But I do wonder if there are schools that are very hesitant to cut that price tag because of not because of the financials behind it, but because of the image that it sends to potential students.
1: Why do we think that paying more gets you a better education? Like, let's be 100% honest.
0: I don't think it should. I don't think it does. But I do wonder if there's some of that effect not dissimilar to a luxury handbag. There's a reason they never put them on sale.
1: I don't think so. And the reason why I'll say I don't think so is, do you know the market that has been the college market that has been seeing the greatest gains as far as enrollment over the last decade?
0: Communities?
1: Nope.
0: Then no.
1: State schools in the Southeast. They've done a tremendous job recruiting people from the Northeast and from the West, saying, hey, instead of going to expensive private school near where you are, come down here, have a great time watching some football, and it'll be, even with an out-of-state tuition, two-thirds or half the cost of what it costs you to go to the private school near you.
0: Yep.
1: And so I do think that price is a big, big thing here. And colleges are waking up to that. Whether it's too late or not is kind of something that's answered. I think, just the demographics are saying, look, it is too late. But there's still time for some, and adjusting on price is very much going to be something they need to consider. Let's take a quick break. When we return, Paul LaMonica joins us next.
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8: 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Anticipation is running on high.

0: for the November 19th release of Grand Theft Auto 6 from Rockstar Games. We spoke to Twitch chief executive Dan Clancy.
1: I know at least in my time in this role, there's never been anything like GTA 6 in terms of the excitement that is boiling up about what the game's going to be.
0: Twitch is the world's most popular game streaming platform, and Clancy says the release of GTA 6 will lead to a meaningful spike in overall viewership.
1: I think what'll be interesting is everyone's going to want to understand what this game is like. And the best way is going to be to watch it with other people and other people that you enjoy.
0: Clancy is expecting another boost in interest when a multiplayer mode is released next year. GTA 5, meanwhile, remains one of the most watched games on Twitch, and that's thanks in part to the popularity of so-called role-playing, in which streamers assume characters such as police officers, criminals, and judges, and create storylines inside the game. 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
6: Ladies and gentlemen, the weekend.
7: As promised, we're now joined by Paul LaMonica from Barron's, and we're talking a little bit about Meta. Paul, how are you doing today?
8: I'm good, thanks. How are you guys doing?
7: We're doing well. So Meta has had quite the week this week. They closed last week at 665. They got up to 779 yesterday, so it's like a 20% swing in 4 days. They're back down a little bit today after, you know, a move of that magnitude. But this is all the, I'm sorry, they named the product horribly. Like, Metamuse just sounds like Metamucil, but this is all the Metamuse hype, correct?
8: It certainly is. Yes, Muse, not to be confused with the progressive rock band either. What's really fascinating about this is that Meta went from being criticized for not having a great AI strategy to now being the market darling of consumer-led AI, to the point where people are starting to irrationally think that everyone is going to be using Muse and that they're going to be canceling all of these subscription services as a result of all these stories about how easy it is, you know, for Muse to go in and make these kind of changes. I think it's a bit of a knee-jerk reaction. So companies like AT&T, T-Mobile, Netflix, insurers like Allstate, Progressive, some of the travel companies, Booking Holdings and Expedia, might be a bit of an overreaction to think that Muse is going to be a death knell for all of these companies.
7: Feels kind of similar to the SaaSpocalypse, correct?
8: Yeah, similar to the SaaSpocalypse, similar to what happened with obviously with DeepSeek, you know, and concerns about, you know, cheaper, you know, Chinese AI services. You know, the thing that I think people have to keep in mind is that Muse and Facebook, excuse me, Meta, they're partnering with companies as well. So Expedia, for example, is a firm that has a partnership with Meta. That didn't stop the stock from falling. Shopify, PayPal, Instacart, they all want to be part of the Muse ecosystem as well. So again, I understand that, you know, Planet Fitness stock is getting hit pretty hard because a lot of people may realize, oh yeah, I'm still paying for a gym membership that I never use. Thanks, Muse, for canceling it for me. Again, I don't think Muse is going to It's going to make it easier for consumers to manage a lot of these pricey subscriptions. But, you know, Rocket already has a service as well that's somewhat similar that helps you, you know, and that's not necessarily, you know, the end of all these, you know, membership-driven subscription companies.
7: isn't it also fair to say that, okay, if companies start seeing their margins hit because, you know, Muse is, you know, doing this and that for people, companies aren't just going to sit down and be like, oh, this is fine, like, we're not going to change. Like, they'll adapt their service platforms to either take away those arbitrage opportunities or make them more difficult.
8: Yeah, I think that that is definitely the case where you will see companies react to Muse. But again, they're also going to try and probably partner with Muse and any other consumer AI agents that might come out to try and compete with Meta. You would have to think that, you know, firms like Alphabet and Google, as well as OpenAI, Anthropic, maybe a little bit less on the Anthropic side because they seem to be more corporate minded and not as consumer driven as maybe OpenAI with ChatGPT is. But, you know, Elon Musk's company with Grok, they could potentially get in this game as well. So, you know, I think, again, it's probably an overreaction both to have Meta stock rise this dramatically, as well as seeing all of these subscription companies fall as sharply as they did. This is not to suggest that they're not going to be hurt at all, but, you know, it probably not to the level that Wall Street is predicting. It does seem like another SaaSpocalypse 2.0 all over again. And we've seen how many software companies have rebounded because there is this recognition that, oh yeah, Salesforce is actually going to be a participant in the AI revolution, not a company that's going to be left behind.
7: Very good. Paul, appreciate you joining us today. Have a great weekend, and we'll catch up with you soon.
8: Thanks a lot. Have a good one, guys.
7: That is Paul LaMonica from Barron's. Mike, I want to talk about the iced coffee discourse that's been permeating the interwebs this week.
9: Oh, yeah.
7: So there was a piece posted in the Wall Street Journal a couple days ago about, it was a hiring manager who complained about, like, a kid bringing an iced coffee into an interview and saying it was unprofessional.
9: Sure. Sparked this massive debate between recruiters. Somebody from Robert Half, I saw, commented for a piece. Like, lots of people jumped on this bandwagon.
7: I don't have, like, crazy strong feelings on it. Like, I lean kind of towards the, hey, like, if it's not necessary for the interview, don't bring it into the interview.
9: Yeah, don't,
7: like,
9: bring anything into the interview.
7: It is kind of where I tend to land. Like, you should be bringing yourself and maybe a notepad or something like that. And
9: yep.
7: Other than that, don't really bring anything unless you're asked to. But I also want to, there's a piece in the Wall Street Journal that talks about this. And again, someone from Robert Half, like, chimed in on this. And I just want to talk about this for a second. Quote, they need to set people up for success and recognize that it has truly been a full generation of workers that have not experienced an in-person interview. And I got to say,
9: the
7: hiring managers need to.
9: Okay.
7: I got to say, like, we're freaking babying kids, man. And not even kids. Like, we're babying adults now. Like, these are grown people who, again, like, asking them to not bring an iced coffee in, or, like, not even needing to, like, I don't know, like, people will adapt to, let me rephrase this a different way. Do we ever question anything in athletics if we say, hey, you need to do this work and it'll make you faster, stronger, better at this?
9: Generally, no.
7: And yet when we ask people to do anything, any kind of, like, work for academics or socially or whatever, it's like, oh no, that's going to be too hard. But you ask someone, like, hey, throw 150 pitches, and they'll be like, yes, this is going to make me a better pitcher. You ask them to not bring an iced coffee into a meeting, and it's like you shot their dog.
9: It's a fascinating debate in 2026. I'm glad we have something light to talk about.
7: Quick break here for the entire weekend. Hope you all have a great one. If you're in the Northeast like us, stay dry. We'll see you on Monday.
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11: 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And policies put in place while Troy Jackson was Maine's number two elected official. But it gets worse. Before Troy Jackson became Senate president, we paid less for electricity than New Hampshire. 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And to top it off, New Hampshire has the 49th lowest tax burden in America. 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It's simple. Troy Jackson supported the policies that make Maine more expensive, and you're paying the price.
12: I'm Susan Collins, candidate for U.S. Senate, and I've approved this message.
11: Paid for by Collins for Senator.
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16: From ABC News, I'm Mike Dubusky. President Trump and Chinese President Xi Jinping wrapping up a meeting over tea at the White House just moments ago. The Chinese leader speaking through a translator.
17: I want to thank the Honorable President and the First Lady for everything they've done for myself and my wife during this visit.
16: It's unclear what the two leaders discussed at their meetings this week or what policy will come of any of it. Even still, President Trump said today that it's been a productive visit.
18: We've made great strides, very positive for both countries.
16: The group is now on its way to the National Archives for a tour. The three-day visit comes against the backdrop of a growing trade war with China, an increasingly fervent debate over artificial intelligence, and the war in Iran. Speaking of that conflict, Iran's president is among the many world leaders gathered in New York City for the UN General Assembly. ABC News Chief White House Correspondent Mary Bruce.
19: Our Martha Raddatz, it's getting to spend some time with the Iranian president, meeting him at the UN, getting a remarkable look and window into what he thinks of this war and where it is heading. He says, quote, it is impossible for the U.S. to make Iran surrender, even though he acknowledged, quote, the U.S. has the power to destroy anything and everything. He also claimed that most of the U.S. bases in the region are no longer usable.
16: A 17-year-old student was killed in a shooting outside Westbury High School in Houston today. Police say they believe this to be an isolated incident and that there was never a threat inside the building. That suspect is still at large. A nor'easter has developed off the coast of North Carolina, sparking severe weather warnings up and down the eastern seaboard. ABC News chief meteorologist Ginger Z.
20: The coastal advisories all the way from South Carolina up to Maine, those waves up to 12 feet. The piling of water will only be added to by tops 2 to 6 inches of rain.
16: Wind gusts up to 60 miles an hour are possible for parts of the Northeast tomorrow. 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

0: AM 560 WGAN News Center at 12:03. Senator Susan Collins continues to fend off accusations. She was involved in a scheme where contracts worth millions were seared to a defense contractor in exchange for contributions to her campaign. University of Southern Maine political science professor Ron Schmidt says it's unclear how the issue will affect her reelection.
1: Just in terms of the allegations, and because Senator Collins is leaning so heavily on her record as chair of appropriations in her reelection campaign, that an investigation of the appropriations work hits a little bit close to home.
0: And Schmidt says Collins would be well served to explain exactly what happened. A Maine woman now faces charges in connection with a crash in Waterville that killed two Maine DOT workers back in January. Maine State Police have arrested 34-year-old Samantha Tupper of Augusta after she was indicted by a Kennebec County grand jury. Tupper faces two counts each of manslaughter, aggravated driving to endanger, and endangering the welfare of a child, and one count of aggravated assault. Three highway workers were hit by a minivan while working on an overpass bridge on I-95 back in January. A convicted sex offender was arrested by the FBI in Lewiston for child pornography possession. 41-year-old Stephen William Bragdon, a lifetime registrant on the Maine Sex Offender Registry, was arrested yesterday. He was previously convicted of visual sexual aggression of a child and possession of sexual material of a child under the age of 12. He was taken to the Androscoggin County Jail. The entire state of Maine continues to be under at least moderate drought conditions, with those conditions remaining unchanged over the past week.
2: The drought monitor shows much of southern Maine is still under severe drought, while coastal areas from Portland to Bar Harbor remain under extreme drought. However, some drought relief is expected in the coastal areas, with up to 3 inches of precipitation expected with this weekend's nor'easter. About 1.4 million Mainers are currently living under drought conditions. Jason Taylor, News Radio WGAN.
0: And now your latest forecast from AccuWeather's Andy Robb.
3: For this afternoon, clouds and sunshine, a high 70. Mainly cloudy, periods of rain late tonight, slow 56. Breezy with periods of rain for Saturday, high 64. Sunday, windy with periods of rain, high 61. Monday, high 58 with periods of rain.
0: It's 67 and mostly cloudy in Portland. Next high tide at Portland Harbor is 11:02 tonight. I'm Frankie Azzarada on the station with Grace Curley today from noon to 2. 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
5: Grace Curley.
16: Grace! Oh! Welcome back, everyone, to the Grace Curley Show. Trump and Melania, the President of the United States and the First Lady, wrapping up their visit with Xi Jinping and his wife. They are at the National...
17: That red carpet's getting bigger.
16: It's like Willy Wonka. Is it getting bigger or are we getting smaller?
17: That's a triple wide.
16: That's a nice one. Have you ever been on a red carpet? And I don't mean like, yeah, technically speaking, you were at someone's house and the carpet was red. I'm talking a red carpet.
17: No.
16: I haven't either. Should we put that on our bucket list? We could go together. We'll find something. There's got to be something going on where they have a carpet out.
17: You just break in? No, it's got to be official. You got to be invited.
16: You ever been on a step and repeat?
17: What is that?
16: If you have to ask.
17: Oh, God.
16: If you have to ask, the answer is no. So they're wrapping up this state visit, and it's been, from what we've seen, I mean, there's only so much we can know. A lot of this was behind the scenes, but from the outside, it looks like it's a pretty big success. I actually don't want to start with what happened yesterday with Bibi Netanyahu, and we'll come back to China and we'll talk about this, but Bibi Netanyahu spoke yesterday at the UN, and a bunch of, as he called them, and I thought this was a good way to describe it, moral cowards left the hall. Now, I looked it up. And 77 delegations wanted to make their contempt for the prime minister of Israel known. So they got up. We talked yesterday, Taylor, about the walkouts. There's a lot of walkouts at the UN. This is the new way to virtue signal. I can't stand this. They sit down just so they can get up and leave. I'm surprised they didn't have the ping pong paddles like the Democrats did during that State of the Union. They seem like they'd be a big ping pong paddle crowd. But 77, I wanted to know the number. 77 people get up and leave while Bibi Netanyahu is talking, and or before he starts speaking. At least they had the decency to do it.
17: Seemed like a convenient time to go to the bathroom, that's all.
16: And also, but in the same way, they're virtue signaling to the Gen Zs partaking in this mass psychosis of what has been dubbed now Israel derangement syndrome, and it's a real thing. You know, I mentioned that, I think it was a week ago today, I made a post, I commented on a post of Dave Portnoy because there was this comment beneath it that said, you know, you're a vile Jew. And I thought that was horrific that that's happening in 2026. And it had garnered like 13,000 likes. And so then for the next 12 hours, people assumed because I was defending Portnoy or because I was pointing out that that kind of Jew hatred that I was also Jewish. And I got a glimpse into what it's like to be Jewish online for a few hours. And my Lanta. There, we have an issue. We have.
17: The phrase you're looking for is "oi."
16: It was bad. I was texting a couple of my friends, going, "I didn't realize." Ari Hoffman, I had a conversation with him. I said, "Ari, I did not realize it was like this." And he goes, "Oh yeah, yeah. This is what it is now. It's become a cesspool." And so they want to make sure that all those people know that are partaking in this Israel derangement syndrome that we have your back. We are also part of this in crowd. And far less people, I do think it is worth noting that far less people walked out of the Iranian president when he was speaking. And he was accusing the U.S. and Israel of being perpetrators of terrorism. So plenty of these morally bankrupted, empty suits stuck around to hear the Iranian president lecture us on human rights violations. Let that one sink in. But when Bibi showed up, that's where they said, full stop, can't do this. That's when they said, it's time for us to put on a show. But it didn't matter, because Bibi put on a show as well. And despite feeling, I'm sure, Taylor, very unnerved by the fact that paragons of virtue like Susan Sarandon and Elliot Page were getting in his head outside. You know, we've done this, Taylor, where we've been at events or something, and I can tell there's someone in the crowd. It's like Jerry Seinfeld with the pilot. I can tell there's someone in the crowd who's not on our side. And it throws me. Like, they give you a hairy eyeball. And there's some people who don't care at all. I'm weak. So I start going, that person doesn't want to be here. That person's not on our side.
17: Then you start couching everything you say.
16: Yeah. Yeah. It affects me greatly. I don't think Bibi is about to go to the podium at the UN and he's saying, Hannah Einbender, Susan Sarandon, all these people with these blossoming, using a big wink here, careers are taking a break from their, another wink, busy schedule to protest me. And that's got to shake you. That's got to throw you off your game a little bit. Palms start getting sweaty. I had this big plan. I was going to go up here and be, you know, top dog. And now I've just got Susan Sarandon in the back of my mind. How can I work under these conditions? And yet Bibi rose to the occasion. It turns out he wasn't really that affected by the C-list celebrities sitting out on the curb. And I wanted to play just a couple of these cuts here. This is him. This is as people are leaving the hall. This is cut one, please. Bibi Netanyahu.
8: Mr. President, before I begin, just a quick announcement. If there are any other moral cowards who haven't yet left this hall, please do so now. Thank you very much.
16: Yeah, and that is true. It's like, you know, there's a couple people who want to leave in the middle. That's Al Green's move. You know, you stick around just long enough to interrupt in the middle of the speech. And it's just really bad form. If you're going to make your stand, go out with everybody and then let the show go on. And so he encourages people to leave the hall. And then he brings up the beepers. And I'm not usually a fan of bringing props to a speech. I've made this clear before. Because I went to the St. Patrick's Day breakfast, and my gosh, do politicians in South Boston love props, man. And they don't understand that, like, it doesn't read well. You're further away from the stage. You don't even know what they're holding up. They're holding up a piece of cardboard. They're like, see this? Blah. I'm always no props. In this case, I like the prop. And I think you'll understand why. This is cut two.
8: Israel hammered Hamas. We pummeled Hezbollah. You remember the beepers? Remember these things? Remember them? No? Well, I can tell you this. Hezbollah certainly remembers them. Guess what happened to the bulk of the Hezbollah's vast arsenal of 150,000 ballistic missiles and rockets, all aimed at our civilians? They're gone. Hezbollah's leaders, dead. Their spirit, broken. Israel hammered Hamas.
16: Yeah, he also goes on to, and we can play this later, debunk. Oh, wait,
17: did you see that there is a documentary about the pagers, the beepers coming out?
16: I did see that.
17: It's pretty rad.
16: Now that's a documentary I want to see. Forget the decoy plane. That's a story.
17: Oh,
16: do you see that on Netflix, the decoy plane?
17: Yeah, it's like
16: that's been trending. Do you? Okay.
17: I saw it on Netflix the other night. I said, they already, it was like 2 weeks ago.
16: Oh.
17: And the story was about a month ago.
16: It's they're churning them out really fast.
17: This is ridiculous.
16: They churned out the R. Kelly stuff and the P. Diddy stuff so quickly that it was almost as if they knew. It was almost as if they had it, Taylor, like they do with obits. They had it ready
17: to
16: roll.
17: Yeah, that's what I was going
16: to
17: say. They had the obit pre-written.
16: All right, let's release it. The P. Diddy documentary. Like, how did you guys have time for this? The decoy plan thing. You know what that actually makes me wonder, though, Taylor? When you see things on Netflix or HBO or whatever, and they're trending, because in my mind, I go, no one wants to watch this BS. I'd watch the beeper thing. And he held up a beeper. I hadn't seen a beeper in a minute. I don't even know if beepers were really... I think they were already kind of extinct by the time I was old enough to understand what they were. I don't remember.
17: One of my parents had a beeper or something very early on.
16: But they were probably like a dead ender then. With
17: yeah,
16: the beeper.
17: I think after in the mid 2000s they just completely went away.
16: Yeah, but when I see the trending on Netflix, a lot of times I don't believe it. I think they put things on there.
17: Oh, definitely.
16: That they want people. Because I'm like, who's watching this documentary on the decoy plane?
17: When it's all Netflix originals, okay.
16: Yeah.
17: Sure.
16: And it's like, oh, you want people to watch the decoy plane, but there's no way. There's no way that everyone's like, oh, I have to know how much the media was put in harm's way when there was a decoy plane and Trump got out of Turkey unharmed. That's the kind of thing I want to sit down and watch on a Friday night. No. Don't buy it. Now, the other part that I really appreciate of the speech is when he ripped into Zohran Mamdani, which was really risky because he had to have known that just shortly after this, Zohran Mamdani was going to show up and try to arrest him. So to kind of poke that bear, knowing that he's going to put you in cuffs, is very, very bold. Take a listen to cut five.
8: This of the anti-Semitic mayor of New York, I say this, shame on you. Shame on you for distorting the facts. Shame on you for inverting victim and aggressor. Shame on you for spitting in the face of truth. Mr. Mamdani, since you were elected mayor of this city, many Jews no longer feel safe in New York. They talk to me. They tell me. This isn't the city we remember. It changed so quickly. Now, it's no wonder. You praise criminals convicted of supporting Hamas. You count as friends people like Hassan Piker, who said America deserved 9/11. America deserved 9/11. Some friends you have. You invite into your home a Palestinian journalist who filmed Hamas terrorists beating and torturing Israeli hostages and later admitted that he refused to publish the videos in order to protect, you guessed it, the terrorists.
16: Yeah, pause it right there. That, I think, is the guy who was also filming with Miss Rachel, and then she's deleted all of those videos since then. Another paragon of virtue, another beacon of all that is right. She's always lecturing us on white people and on free Palestine and all this stuff. And he mentioned Hassan Piker, who just yesterday, I believe, was at Cornell University, was chanting from the river to the sea with the students there. And so I love that he called all these people out, but I will say the craziest thing happened yesterday. Bibi Netanyahu shows up. Zohran Mamdani told us for, you know, the past year that he was going to arrest him when he showed up in New York City. start spreading the news. I'm arresting BB today. And he kind of walked back over time, but I still had hope that Zohran was going to make good on his promise.

0: And instead, the celebrities who were protesting get arrested. Now, make that one make sense, Zoran. You told me Bibi was going to get arrested, and instead Hannah Einbender and Susan Sarandon get arrested. Sad. Sad. I really hope that Susan Sarandon didn't miss her latest big movie role when she got put in cuffs. I hope this didn't interfere, Taylor, because these movie schedules, they're very strict, you know? They run a tight ship, and I'm sure she's being cast in all sorts of things, and this is a huge blow to whatever movie she's starring in that she's not going to be able to be there. But what happens when you say you're going to arrest him, and then instead all the people there protesting him, they get arrested? Mayor Mamdani, you've let me down. Now, we've made a lot of comparisons with this Free Palestine, From the River to the Sea, mass hysteria, and all of this surrounding Gaza, surrounding Israel, Israel Derangement Syndrome. We've made a lot of parallels to the wave that took over during Black Lives Matter. And the more that the days go by and the more I see of this, the more obvious those parallels are, that it's like this group of brainwashed, ignorant, attention-hungry, sad people who have nothing to fill their lives with, so they've fixated on this issue, and they want to compel you to say exactly what they want you to say, or else you will be punished, or else you will be called a bad person, or else they will sick their mob on you. It's exactly the same as 2020. But then there's another element of it that's the same as 2020, and that would be when you're putting on this giant grift, the Macklemore mayhem, the summer of love. When you're putting on these giant grifts, you get giant grifters. There's a lot of people out there who see something like this, who see all of these dumb young people and go, that's something that I can get involved with. That's a group of people that are just ready to be bamboozled. And so you bring out a lot of con artists, start coming out in droves and going, this is where I'm needed. This is where I'm useful. And we have a perfect example of that. When we come back, we're going to talk about the Palestinian Rachel Dolezal. Because if you think that the grift here is only with like the racial people who want to grift off of Black Lives Matter, the people who want to grift after these social causes here in the U.S., there is a Rachel Dolezal for every different cause. And in this case,
1: Taylor's oldest time.
0: It is. It absolutely is. Rachel Dolezal in a keffiyeh. We'll talk about this story when we come back.
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4: 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We're going to be back again on Monday, and I'll be talking with Steve Robinson from the Maine Wire. I'll be catching up with him on all the latest from the gubernatorial race, and I'll also be asking Steve what he thinks of the ProPublica attack on Susan Collins as well. Also, we want you to tell us, if the election was held today, who do you think would win the gubernatorial race? 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
7: 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Taylor Cormier is on the board. Taylor, what is the poll question and what are the results thus far?
8: Today's poll question, which you can vote in at gracecurlyshow.com, is would you judge someone for bringing a cup of coffee to a job interview?
7: Yeah, so this is a big debate that's happening online, and people are pointing out, they've got some experts here, you know, some people who do job interviews who are saying it's a bad look when you show up with your mocha latte venti swirl,
8: but
7: and it's dripping everywhere.
8: I'm going to be, if I get hired for the job, guess what I'm going to be doing every day? Showing up to work with a cup of coffee.
7: Oh, but yours is different. You bring your homemade.
8: So what? You bring in Dunkin' Iced every day. Nobody goes, oh, look at Grace. She couldn't be bothered to come straight to work. She had to stop and get herself an iced coffee.
7: But don't you think that there is a level of casualness when you're going into someone's office for the first time and you're like, you want to make a good impression. You put your big, chunky iced coffee dripping on the table with your big straw. You're sucking out of that straw. Oh. I kind of agree with people that it's like, maybe just do that afterwards. You can't, and it's also a little bit of, you can't go 15 minutes. No one loves their iced coffee more than I do. I'm like a cartoon character, okay? Every time you see me, I've got it in my hand. And usually the same clothes from the day before, too. So I'm really like a cartoon character. But even I can say, if I'm going in to make a good impression for 20 minutes, how long do these interviews go? Maybe 45, maybe an hour?
8: So is this,
7: I can
8: is
7: go
8: it specifically,
7: without for 45
8: is
7: minutes.
8: Is it specifically the iced coffee or is it any beverage? Can you show
7: they're
8: up with
7: saying,
8: a bottle of water?
7: They're saying maybe a bottle of water in the purse is okay. But they always offer you a bottle of water. And they do say that when you go in for a job interview, I haven't been for a job interview in about 14 years, but they do say that when you go in for one, and they offer you a bottle of water, which we do here, Taylor, when people come into the conference room, we say, would you like a bottle of water? That you're supposed to say yes.
8: Okay.
7: It's something psychological about like, oh, it shows that you want to be part of the team or something. But I kind of think there's something about everyone walking around with these big gallons of iced coffee that it's like, okay, be...

0: What's the hand to mouth? You can't go 10 minutes like it's a baby with a bottle. You can't go 10 minutes and have a conversation with me without slurping down your iced coffee. I slurp all day.
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2: This is a Bloomberg Money Minute. Casino giant MGM Resorts is now considering making a bid to acquire the Barry Diller-owned magazine and media giant People. And it comes a day after Diller ended talks to acquire the 73% of MGM that People didn't already own and take it private. Well, on that switcheroo, shares of People right now are up about 11%. MGM shares down nearly 3%. Elsewhere on Wall Street, stocks seeing some modest gains today. Oil a little bit lower. That's on high hopes for talks between the U.S. and Iran to reopen the Strait of Hormuz in phases and end a U.S. naval blockade of Iranian ports. The Dow up 0.2% right now. The Nasdaq and the S&P each up about 0.5%. And shares of the cloud computing company Akamai Technologies up 6% after signing a 7-year, nearly $12 billion deal to provide computing power to the AI giant Anthropic, the maker of the Claude chatbot. Tom Busby, Bloomberg Radio.
3: ABC News, I'm Mike Dabosky. President Trump says he had a very productive meeting with Chinese President Xi Jinping yesterday in Washington, though neither side has announced any policy or decision related to issues like trade or the war in Iran. ABC News national security and defense analyst Mick Mulroy says artificial intelligence, also a key topic.
4: Not only is it the issues that are directly involving artificial intelligence, but there's also the technology that goes into that, the chips that the United States has, that China wants, that Taiwan makes a lot of, the critical earth minerals that China has that we want.
3: The Supreme Court has ruled that the Trump administration can use the federal citizenship database to screen for non-citizen voters. However, the immediate impact of this ruling is unclear. States are prohibited by law from purging their voter rolls within 90 days of an election. And a nor'easter expected to bring heavy rain to the Northeast this weekend. This is ABC News.
5: 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Nurses at Central Maine Medical Center in Lewiston have voted overwhelmingly to unionize. That vote last night came days after hospital owner Prime Healthcare fired 15 nurses. CMMC nurse Aaron McDaniel says they made a statement.
6: We're elated. You can see the people behind me. We're all celebrating. We came through with a 91% victory. We are elated. We could not expect anything better.
5: According to CBS 13, the state nurses union plans to file an unfair labor practices complaint over the firings, along with 5 nurse suspensions. Prime Health claims nurses were disciplined for policy violations unrelated to efforts to unionize. The owner of a cat that was shot in Lebanon is offering a $10,000 reward for information. York County Sheriff's Office says the cat survived after getting shot on Spring Hill Road on Thursday, but the owner says they don't know exactly when or where the shooting happened. The Sheriff's Office says it's unlikely the incident is related to the fatal shooting of a 2-year-old German Shepherd in Lebanon last week. Anyone with information is asked to contact the York County Sheriff's Office. And new polling from the University of New Hampshire finds Democrat Matt Dunlap with a small lead over Republican Paula Page in the race for Maine's 2nd District. That polling released Thursday shows Dunlap, the state auditor, with a 6-point lead over LePage, the former governor. The margin of error in that poll is about 4%. That race is taking place in a historically red district that went to Donald Trump in each of the last 3 presidential elections. Now your latest forecast from AccuWeather's Andy Robb.
7: Clouds and sun this afternoon, high 70. Clouds tonight, periods of late rain, low 56. Tomorrow, breezy with periods of rain, high Saturday 64.
5: It's 68 and cloudy in Kennebunk. I'm Frankie Azzarotta, News Radio WGAN.

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1: All right, I'm not going to reveal who just texted me this, but I just got a text. Walking into anywhere with a giant drink signals, who is this doofus? I tend to agree, texter, who I will not name.
2: I've got two giant drinks. I've got my water and my coffee.
1: So if you're... okay, so let's flip this now, Jared. I mean, Taylor.
2: Yeah, you certainly just flipped it.
1: You have a company. What would your company be? Pinky rings, okay? You have this this company where all you do is you sell pinky rings. And you're hiring, and a young person comes in, and they want the job. And they come in, and they're on time, but they've got a giant Slurpee in their hand.
2: A Slurpee?
1: And I want you to be honest. Like, no, don't think about you winning this debate. I don't want that to be where you're coming from.
2: Okay.
1: Do you perceive that person differently when they come in with their giant green Slurpee?
2: Absolutely.
1: Okay.
2: What time of day is this?
1: 12 o'clock. And it's not 7-Eleven, by the way. It's not July 7th. Or July 11th. Because I know they're free that day, and maybe you make an exception. This is just a regular day.
2: Yeah.
1: They just went in and paid for it.
2: That's a bad decision. And I don't want people with bad decisions making my pinky rings.
1: Exactly.
2: Oh, no.
1: I rest my case.
2: Wait, no. Don't rest your case.
1: I rest it.
2: No.
1: It's resting.
2: We need to examine.
1: I have nothing else to add.
2: No, see, you can't tell me. Don't go into this focusing on winning your argument and then not give me a chance to specify.
1: I won, you lost.
2: No, this is not true. That's a sugary energy drink. Now, okay, the case could be made, what kind of coffee is it? Because people have crazy coffee orders.
1: Like, yeah.
2: Can I get 12 sweetened lows and extra caramel syrup and blah, blah, blah. But, yeah.
1: I judge a little bit on the iced coffee. You know what else I judge on? Me and my sister used to sit outside this ice cream place near our house, and we'd eat our ice cream there in the car. And we would just watch what people would order. And I'm very judgmental of people's ice cream. And you know who I bet has a terrible ice cream order? Jared.
2: Jared?
1: Oh, my God. I bet it's like orange swirl with a red raspberry hard shell on top. He's got the... Come on. Black raspberry? Are you a black raspberry? I just have a feeling, Jared. What are you getting?
3: What are we...
1: You're at an ice cream place. They have hard and soft. What are you ordering?
3: I generally go for the hard packed over the soft serve. I'm very much into, like, Oreo cookies and cream.
1: Okay,
3: so I would do something like that. Yeah, I don't like... We have this place by us that does, like, these weird, crazy flavors, and some of them are good, but they just put too much stuff in them sometimes.
1: I could see you getting, like, a blue cotton candy.
3: They do have one that's called cereal milk, which is, like, Fruity Pebbles and, like, yeah.
1: Another argument I've won. I'm just on a roll today. I am on a roll today.
2: Now, if someone comes in with ice cream. It's a decadent dessert. Somebody wants to get whatever they want.
1: There's good and bad ice creams, though. And you know what? With my daughter, I'll get my ice cream and I'll give her a little bit of mine. But we're not getting, like, oh, can I have the cotton candy bubble gum? Like, all these freaky flavors? No. Because
2: sometimes it's for the nostalgia, though. But when I was a kid, there was a place that had a flavor called Dinosaur Crunch. And it was blue ice cream, and I have no idea what was in it. It was crunchy.
1: Yuck!
2: But every time I drive by that place, I say, wow, I remember that. It was, like, the best ice cream cone I've ever had. Because I was a kid.
1: I wouldn't allow that.
2: But if I went there and they still had that flavor, I'd say, all right, I'm taking a shot. Let's do it. Dinosaur Crunch. Let's 5-year-old this up.
1: It feels really good to win. You know, I don't win often in this place, but I'm winning right now against both of you. And
2: I'm just
1: going to
2: let you think that, and that's my win.
1: Jared's getting... I hear Jared getting feisty right there. Okay, wait. We got to switch over because we have a big... This is a big story. I'm seeing it everywhere right now on the Kairos.
2: It's a rainy Friday. We can keep going with this.
1: Palestinian Rachel Dolezal. Well, this is also fun. This is a fun Friday. She is outed as a white woman of significant privilege and wealth. Now, this story is really almost too good. A woke anti-Israel... Is there any other kind of woke? An woke anti-Israel teacher. And I just want to say, like, between this story right here and the story from Greenfield with the lesbian bar, which blew up, we were on top of that from the beginning. If you're ever wondering, where should I go first to hear the best stories? You come here to the Grace Curley Show. But between the Greenfield lesbian bar with the masks and the gender fluid, expansive, he, them, they, it pronoun people being upset about the masks, and then this story about the Palestinian Rachel Dolezal.

0: Well, it feels like 2020. And I just want to say to AOC, baby girl, please, you're pretending that woke one is over and like this is a thing of the past and now we're all normies. Not buying it.
1: Don't even play.
0: I think there's an argument to be made that we are woker now than we've ever been. That this could be peak woke. People thought we peaked in 2020. You ain't seen nothing yet. This could be peak woke. Okay, so this is a woman, and she's an activist, and she claimed to be part Black and Arab, and she's been dubbed the Palestinian Rachel Dolezal. Now, you all remember.
2: And where are the white women at?
0: You guys remember Rachel Dolezal. She was the white woman who pretended to be Black. She got a lot of spray tans. I think she curled her hair, like she permed it or something.
3: Mm-hmm.
0: This woman did the similar thing with the hair, the curly hair.
3: Why was she able to show her hair? Isn't she supposed to be wearing a thing?
0: Well, we'll get to that. And after she was outed as being a white Jewish woman who hid her privileged identity.
3: Oh, Jewish?
0: Yeah, no, Taylor, it's family. Taylor, family living in Israel.
3: Oh, boy.
0: She's Israeli. Hannah Gann, a Philadelphia teacher.
3: Oh, who named her?
0: Was forced to confess she was a white woman of significant privilege and wealth after...
3: Isn't that Irish appropriation? Hannigan.
0: After fellow... I was just saying to tell you, everyone's pretending to be Palestinian. Everyone's pretending to be Black. Everyone's pretending to be all these things. And yet, I keep hearing about white privilege. Why is anyone pretending... You don't hear about that. You don't hear about people pretending to be Irish. Last time I checked. Why not? Where are all the people pretending to be Irish to try to get ahead? So she was a white woman of significant privilege and wealth after fellow lefty activists grew suspicious of her background and confronted her. And then she writes this long post on Instagram. I lied about my identity and have been lying for years. I have no Palestinian or Tunisian heritage. I am a white woman of significant privilege and wealth. Anyone who supported me was manipulated and should not be judged as a result of their support of me. I'm judging, okay? If you get bamboozled by this woman, you deserve to be judged. I don't buy this whole thing of like, oh, yeah, well, it's like Ja Rule with Fire Island. I got bamboozled. Well, look inward. If you got bamboozled by this, there are certain things, Taylor, people get bamboozled by, and I think I could see that happening to me. I could see myself falling for that con. You know, Travis Kelce just got conned, right? Out of all this money. I could see myself falling for, like, even maybe not now, but at some point in my life, could I have fallen for a gift card con? Could I have fallen for a, hey, you need to buy 10 gift cards from Staples by this time tomorrow? I wouldn't put that past myself. But this, hero worshiping this white woman with curly hair and a keffiyeh? No. This one, I would sniff this out. This one, she wouldn't get this one over on me. A staunch figure in far-left activist circles in Philly, Gann portrayed herself as mixed-raced with Black and Palestinian heritage. In reality, she is white and Israeli, according to friends. Gann has been a ringleader for anti-Israel protests based in the Philadelphia public schools, according to a local watchdog group who branded Philadelphia's leading anti-Semite on a mobile billboard parked outside the school where she worked. One of Gann's former classmates at the University of Pennsylvania said she was known in college as a self-proclaimed white Jewish woman with family in the occupied West Bank, the Philadelphia Inquirer reported. I watched her sudden transformation after she returned to Philly from the Peace Corps in Rwanda. She was clearly making herself look darker using makeup and fake tan and speaking using African-American vernacular English, the classmate said. I do believe we have some audio, and I want to play a little bit of what she used to sound like versus what she sounds like now. This is cut 8, please.
4: But we must be judicious when racism is weaponized to distract us from the actual work we owe to our students. The baseless attacks on some of Philly's best Black teachers are meant to distract them from their anti-genocide advocacy. We treat Islamophobia, anti-Black, and anti-Palestinian racism just as seriously as allegations of anti-Semitism. Their Jewish staff members' experiences immediately assume to indicate systemic failures, while Black, Brown, and Muslim students' testimonies are treated as isolated incidents. Many accusations of anti-Semitism have been levied by district staff members, whereas multiple children have spoken at this board about adults entrusted with their education Christian who have photographed them without their consent, doxed them, harassed, bullied, and invalidated them. The employees feel uncomfortable because they see the word Palestine on a t-shirt.
1: Thank you for your public
4: Do not comment. Play into the McCarthyan intimidation against educators.
1: Thank you for your public comment.
4: These racists are trying to repeat.
0: The activist teacher wears a keffiyeh, and this is from the New York Post, and it has a black scent, which she did not use in her apology video this week. So let's take a listen to her now, the LARPing activist, as the New York Post calls her. That was Hannah Gann then, keffiyeh, curly hair, dark tanning makeup, and this is her now, cut nine.
2: There is so much I owe to many people and causes I love, and so little I can do to make it right. As much as I feel shame and sorrow and regret to the depth of my core, I believe that apologies are meaningless without action. I'm not saying any of this to make an explanation or excuse, nor to seek forgiveness I do not deserve. I simply want people's justified anger at my actions to be directed where they belong, onto me. One of the most sickening aspects of facing what I've done is seeing the way that the blowback is falling on people, groups, community, and causes I genuinely care about.
0: Okay, pause.
5: Regrets. I've had a few.
0: I want to point something out here because I do feel as though there's an aspect of this I can speak on with some expertise. A lot of times when people apologize for something, and they make these videos and they're begging for forgiveness, or even in this case, begging you not to forgive them because, my gosh, they don't deserve it. And they feel like I wouldn't even be able to accept forgiveness for this horrible crime that I've committed. I have to think how much effort went in to this sin. And I'm being a little sarcastic when I use sin. How much effort, how active were you in this lie? Like, how many steps were you taking? Because sometimes, Taylor, something happens, and it's like a split second. Someone makes a bad decision in a split second, and you go, okay, if they could turn around and change that, they probably would. In this case, we're talking makeup. We're talking tanning. We're talking curling each piece of that hair. We're talking the keffiyeh scarf. I'm here to tell you, as a woman, this was well thought out. There were several steps taken every single day to keep this lie going. And it was a calculated thing, and I have a hard time believing that, oh my gosh, I'm so sorry I did that. Well, why did you do it over and over and over again? Like, this isn't a scenario, I don't think, where you just fell into this, and oopsies, people thought because of my keffiyeh, and I just kind of rolled with it. This was an active attempt to pull the wool over people's eyes. And now I'm supposed to believe, and I'm not going to believe anything this woman says ever, and I don't think anyone else should either, that you really regret this. You regret that you got caught. And also, how dumb are people that they don't think they're going to get caught? You don't think anyone, you're a white lady from Philadelphia. You don't think anyone is going to chime in at some point and go, someone's got to say something. Have you seen, what's her name again? Have you seen Hannah? Have you seen Hannah? And by one other thing, Hannah. That's a pretty white lady name. I'm surprised she didn't just create a completely new identity like the talented Mr. Ripley.
6: You're white, then you've been effed.
0: She grew up in remarkable privilege. Her father is a noted tax lawyer who previously worked for the Treasury Department, and her $1.8 million family home in Falls Church, Virginia, the second wealthiest suburb in the nation. Again, her father worked for the Treasury Department. You don't think you have a footprint that people are going to catch on to? Gann also appeared to bolster claims about her race with subtle disguises. Critics accused her of wearing bronzer and other makeup to appear darker, along with donning golden hoop earrings and clawed acrylic fingernails. She also spoke with what stunned critics called a black scent, which was audible across her numerous preachy Instagram videos where she lectured about racism and imperialism, all from her supposedly personal experience. But those affectations were gone in her apology video. I heard a little bit there. That's hard to shake. You know, you start talking. Taylor, we're thespians. You get into a certain role, Austin Butler and Elvis, for example. It's hard to...
3: Sometimes, even years later, you still hold on to some of those habits that
0: you can't help yourself.
3: You took on, yeah.
0: I just think that when you are part of something, whether it be Black Lives Matter, whether it be the climate change thing, You should note the amount of charlatans that are attracted to your group, and that should inform how you go forward. Because it's like, why is it? Oh, there's a blue jay right outside. Hello. Hello, sir. Why is it that all of these grifters seem to be coming to us like moths to a flame? What is it about...
3: Like blue jays to a window.
0: What is it about our cause that's making all these people knock on our door and want to partake? Is it that they know we're all dumb and that we'll fall for it? I think I'm getting closer. I think I'm getting warmer. You never know what's going to spark conversation. And right now it's the ice cream stuff. I just got a text from someone who shall remain nameless. Do you know how many times I have heard the Dino Crunch ice cream story? Another text from my mom.
3: That's my wife.
0: My grandmother.
3: Happy birthday, dear.
0: My grandmother and my aunt used to get frozen pudding. Awful. Yeah, some people just... I remember when we used to work across the way, there was another company tailor who was on our floor, and I used to partake if they'd have ice cream socials, because it's like, hey, I'm in the cubicle right next to you. And I had to take over one of the ice cream socials one time, because the guy who was in charge of it was like, well, obviously we're going to get rum raisin. And I was like, well, what do you mean obviously? Why'd you put obviously in front? That's the least obvious group choice of like something everyone's going to enjoy, rum raisin. I said, you're out of here. You're out of here. And they said to me, you don't work here. And I was like, irrelevant. You clearly cannot be trusted with
3: raisins in nothing.
0: Ugh. I don't mind them in carrot cake, actually. We will be back. Happy birthday, Jess. We'll talk about Jess's birthday gift, because Taylor filled me in on what he got. Unless it's... Is it private?
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7: Wanted to remind everyone that Howie Carr will be at Moody's in Gorham, Maine today, 46 Raceway Drive, from 2 to 6 o'clock today. So you guys should check him out, Howie Carr, live at Moody's. And I have it on good authority that there will be some special guests there. I'm not going to reveal who, but there are some big hitters who may be showing up to Moody's to sit down with Howie Carr. Taylor, I think you came up with such a good gift for your wife, and this is for the men out there who are struggling, who never know what to get for anniversaries or birthdays. This is a good one.
8: Well, I'm glad you think so. I'm getting my wife's card detailed right now.
7: That's perfect.
8: One of the mobile detailing people, you know, just a kid trying to slog through life.
7: There's nothing like a clean car.
8: Yeah.
7: It totally
8: she was
7: changes.
8: Very excited.
7: And when you have a clean car, you get in it and you go, I'm going to keep it like this. I'm going to live like this. This is a new version of myself. This is, well, why can't I? I'll just take out the trash as I go. And that fades quickly. Happy birthday, Jess. We will be right back. We've got the Young Jerks, Mike Crawford, and so much more on the other side.
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13: From ABC News, I'm Mike Dubusky. Ruling along ideological lines, the Supreme Court has now rejected an argument that had prohibited the Trump administration from revamping a citizenship database to verify voters. However, the majority opinion noted the impact of this ruling, effectively giving the green light to that revamp, will be blunted in the short term, as the National Voter Registration Act prohibits states from purging voters from the rolls within 90 days of an election. China's President Xi Jinping is wrapping up his three-day visit to Washington today, touring the National Archives with President Trump and the First Lady. No substantive policy has come out of the trip so far, though President Trump did say earlier today they'd had some very productive meetings.
14: We've had a tremendous visit from two spectacular people, and we've really enjoyed it, and I think we've made tremendous strides.
13: Another chapter in the story of Nolan Wells, with his family now releasing his autopsy report. ABC News Chief Investigative Correspondent Aaron Katursky.
15: The family of Nolan Wells is releasing the Mississippi State Medical Examiner's autopsy report listing the cause of his death as undetermined. The 18-year-old football player's body was pulled from the water off the Mississippi Gulf Coast after Wells spent July 4th with friends on Horn Island.
16: A grand jury was presented with this autopsy and found his death consistent with drowning and concluded there was no evidence of a crime.
15: His family said Wells had unexplained injuries.
13: There is no statute of limitations on homicide cases in Mississippi. A growing nor'easter has already brought high winds and dangerous conditions to parts of the East Coast.
17: On North Carolina's Outer Banks, parts of Highway 12, a crucial main artery there, badly damaged. Nearby homes also threatened. And along the Virginia coast, entire neighborhoods underwater.
13: ABC's Hannah Bata. Over the weekend, the storm is expected to creep up the East Coast with heavy rain expected as far north as Boston. 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
20: 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From oil changes to alignment and suspension to brakes to major engine repair, bring it to Palmer's. A Maine woman now faces charges in connection with a crash in Waterville that killed two Maine DOT workers in January. State police have arrested 34-year-old Samantha Tupper of Augusta after she was indicted by a Kennebec County grand jury. Tupper faces two counts each of manslaughter, aggravated driving to endanger, and endangering the welfare of a child, as well as one count of aggravated assault. Three highway workers were hit by a minivan while working on an overpass bridge on I-95. Second District Democratic Congressional candidate Matt Dunlap addressing the cost of living. He says the war in Iran is squeezing oil supply, which is having a far-reaching impact on household budgets.
0: All of our food comes to our grocery stores in diesel-powered trucks. So with diesel right now hitting $6.50 a gallon, these companies, they pass on the cost, and ultimately that winds up including the cost of our food.
20: And Dunlap is calling on Congress to take action and says he would consider anti-gouging legislation if elected. He's facing former Republican Governor Paul LePage in that district, where new polling from the University of New Hampshire finds Dunlap with a small lead over LePage. That polling released Thursday shows Dunlap with a 6-point lead. The margin of error in that poll is about 4%. That race taking place in a historically red district that went to Donald Trump in each of the last three presidential elections. A convicted sex offender was arrested by the FBI in Lewiston for child pornography possession. 41-year-old Stephen William Bragdon, a lifetime registrant on the Maine Sex Offender Registry, was arrested yesterday. He was previously convicted of visual sexual aggression of a child and possession of sexual material of a child under 12. He was taken to the Androscoggin County Jail. And the bridge under construction in Old Town that spans the Stillwater River will now use conventional steel girders. That after a portion of the new structure collapsed last month, injuring one person. The Bangor Daily News reports it had been using a fiber-reinforced polymer with technology developed by the University of Maine. That polymer has been touted as a miracle material, but Maine DOT has recommended switching to conventional steel girders. The DOT says it's not faulting the new technology for the bridge's collapse. And now your latest forecast from AccuWeather's Andy Robb.
21: Clouds and sun this afternoon, high 70. Clouds tonight, periods of late rain, low 56. Tomorrow, breezy with periods of rain, high Saturday 64.
20: It's 71 and mostly cloudy in Scarborough. I'm Frankie Azzarotta, News Radio WGAN.
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7: Hey! Welcome back, everyone, to the Grace Curley Show. Everyone is gearing up for this nor'easter. On the East Coast, hopefully you've got all your stuff ready. Your toilet paper, your paper towels, everything that you might need. I have a couple of things that I want to mention here quickly before we go to Mike Crawford. Number one, 617 says, when Howie Carr was on WGAN, he said he was at Moody's until 5. Please confirm. Howie will be at Moody's till 5. And I should have been.
33: But the party doesn't stop then.
7: I should have been more specific. You guys always catch me on these things. Howie is from 2 to 5 at Moody's in Gorham, Maine. And then from 5 to 6, Aaron Chadbourne, great friend of the show and a great fill-in host, will be also at Moody's filling in for Howie from 5 to 6. So if you're not able to go see Howie from 2 to 5 and you want to stop in, Aaron will be there hosting the show, which is also fun. That's number one. Second thing I want to mention is that yesterday I talked about this story, Taylor, with the city councilor from Methuen, Patricia Valley, who had claimed that after going on the site, like, have I been flocked? She figured out that the flock cameras in Methuen were being used to search her license plate 359 times. I actually made a post over it on social media. And that's why I feel as though I need to follow up with the statement from the Lawrence Police Department. I'm not going to read the entire thing, But when something gets reported and someone else comes out and questions it or corrects the record, I think it's important that I give as much time to that. On September 17, 2026, the department became aware of concerns raised by Methuen City Councilor Patricia Valley after she searched her personal license plate on haveibeenflocked.com. Based on the information displayed on the website, Councilor Valley believed her license plate had been searched 359 times by a Lawrence police officer. As part of its review, the department examined the information displayed on the website and compared it with its own Flock records. The department determined that the number 359 does not represent 359 searches of her license plate. Rather, the number appears to reflect the officer's overall Flock search activity during a two-year period displayed on the website. And so it seems as though Patricia Valley got this wrong and reacted to bad information, and I just wanted to clarify it because I was also talking about that story, and the Lawrence PD came out and they have the receipts, and so I wanted to make sure that that got out there. Oh, and one other thing. We will talk about this massive Supreme Court decision and a huge win for Donald Trump later in the show. But just to give you a quick headline here, this is from the AP. The Supreme Court on Friday lifted restrictions on a controversial federal voter database before November's elections, granting President Donald Trump a temporary win in his aggressive campaign against non-citizen voting. Now, why would we want that? Why would we have this aggressive campaign against non-citizen voting? Kamala Harris just talked about the other day when she was campaigning with El Sayed that Republicans are trying to purge the voter rolls and, you know, take away one of the Democrats' tools. And I guess the tool is having people on the voter rolls who are illegal aliens or dead people. And that is something that the Democrats feel is vital to their voter fraud operation, as I think that's the way Joe Biden put it, or something along those lines. So we will talk about this massive Supreme Court decision, huge win for Donald Trump as it stands right now. Joining us to talk some local stories here is Michael Crawford. Michael, I know we have updates on the Lindsey Clancy trial, but I actually want to focus here on some stories that you've been following regarding the Sandra Birchmore trial. Now, this is from LA Mag. It's Michelle McPhee. She's been doing some good reporting on this story. Suspected father of Sandra Birchmore's unborn baby on Fed's witness list. So talk to me about this latest development in the Sandra Birchmore case.
1: Yeah, it's been a kind of a mystery, Grace, on who possibly could be the baby's father in the Sandra Birchmore. You know, she had an unborn child that was also killed. And apparently a lot of people are suggesting that it's just Jason Pickard, who is believed to be the father of Birchmore's unborn baby. He's a former military guy. He was friends with them. He was a U.S. Army Reserve. And, you know, basically looking at this, he's going to be a witness. He's on the witness list for this federal trial against Matthew Farwell, and as well as Farwell's brother. There's a whole list of Mass State Police who are also witnesses, and what's interesting is the Stoughton police chief, Donna McNamara, who has been sort of removed or suspended. She's also on this witness list. So there's going to be a lot of different witnesses here on each side. It'll be interesting to see how this shakes out in the federal trial.
7: And, you know, we've talked about how we're not going to have cameras in this trial, but do you think this is going to generate, at least from what you know about content creators and other people who have kind of become internet sleuths, is this a case that people are gearing up for?
1: Yes, I think locals do. You know, there's been quite a few people who show up and kind of give some reporting at these hearings already, the initial hearings. I don't think it's going to be quite on the Clancy level or the Sandra Birchmore, and I think because of the cameras won't be in the court. But I think a lot of people will tune into this, and especially the reporting, like Michelle McPhee, people doing the written reporting, the reporters going down there to the courthouse, listening to the daily testimony. I expect a lot of that testimony is going to end up being on YouTube and being on with Grace Curley and radio and TV, and I expect a lot of coverage. I think people will cover it. It's just we won't get to see the actual testimony in the court.
7: Now, I do want to ask you about the Lindsey Clancy mistrial, because What we now know is that on Tuesday, we're expected to hear from the DA on whether or not they plan on retrying this. Obviously, Lindsey Clancy filed to dismiss the charges. Her attorney, Kevin Reddington, has been very vocal about this, even going as far as to say that the juror, the holdout juror in this case, Michael DeVronsville, should be investigated by a Massachusetts court, that he was on his phone during deliberations, and that his private questionnaire should be investigated. What do you make of this, and what would be your prediction, Mike? You followed stuff like this for a very long time. What do you see happening on Tuesday in regards to the Lindsey Clancy trial?
1: Well, the big question is what you said. I think that's the only way out for her, honestly, is that this DA, and it's a very strong possibility because of the way the jury lined up, you know, mostly being against the prosecution, and the kind of the circus aspect. So whether or not is this DA going to chicken out and say, you know what, we're not going to retry it. I think he will retry it, but you never know. That's our best chance, I believe. But as far as these motions are going nowhere. They're all for the public spectacle to keep her name in the headlines. There's no way a judge is going to, number one, the judge is not going to put this juror on the stand and investigate him, and he did nothing wrong. And if the judge were even to do that, this could backfire on the defense too, because there were other jurors that were looking at their phones. So, you know, that you would have to pull everyone's
7: right
1: paperwork, you know, that would be the only fair thing. But the reason why, you know, the judge isn't going to go there beyond protecting jurors' privacy, which I think is very important. I think this judge is well aware of this, and that's why judges never go there. But what would be accomplished? Well, there would be nothing accomplished, because the only thing the judge would do in this case, if he investigated and found there was some issues with this juror, he would disqualify the juror and call for a retrial. And that's already happening. So it's a big motion for nothing. It's a big motion that will go nowhere. And even if they were to win, they would get the retrial that they're already getting, because no judge is going to say, you know what, because that juror wasn't good, we're going to dismiss the charges. No way. That's not going to happen. It would be a retrial. If they find an issue with any of the jurors, they would just disqualify them. It would be like a hung jury, it'd be a mistrial. It just would go to a new retrial. So that motion is a lot of, you know, it's a lot of paperwork that will go nowhere. And I would expect on Tuesday we see that it goes nowhere with this judge.
7: Yeah, and I think much like Kevin Reddington asking Trump to pardon Lindsey Clancy, he knows that there's really nowhere for this stuff to go. But it's, as you said, it's more about being in the public eye. I did want to say, though, because I hadn't thought of this until this point, when you watch that presser with Kevin Reddington after the mistrial was declared and that chaotic day where we were all kind of like glued to the television, he had really harsh words for Plymouth County District Attorney Tim Cruz. I understand that that also is part of the theater, Mike, and that's a lot of times how these things work. But now looking back on it, I wonder if he would have been better off maybe toning that down a little bit, being a little bit more respectful, and Cruz may have been more open to saying, all right, this didn't really go the way we wanted it to go. It really turned into a circus. Maybe we'll come up with some sort of deal. Like, I just think he would have gotten further and had a better chance of getting what he wanted had he not come out guns a-blazing towards Cruz and kind of accusing him of not caring about the kids and not knowing their names and looking down at the paper. Like, do you think that was a good strategy from Reddington in that moment, or did he just get caught up in the heat of the moment and not think long-term about what's best for his client?
1: Yes, I think he definitely got caught up, and I think he recognizes that. I think you're right, 100% correct on that, because if you look at some of the statements since then,
7: he's toned it down.
1: Reminded people, yeah, he's toned it down. He's reminded people, I know Tim Cruz, and, you know, he's a good guy. He'll do the right thing type of speech, and that's probably what he should have done at the courthouse. You're right. And so I think he recognizes that, and I think you're 100% correct, because, you know, for this guy to not retry would be a big deal. It would send shock. You know, imagine what the press is going to do with that one, you know, and especially a lot of these commentators out there who are very upset, you know, a lot of them about the, you know, the fact of the way the defense has handled this, especially with this juror. And if this didn't go to retrial, this DA is going to take a lot of heat. So to put him in that kind of corner and kind of try to bully him and pressure him, it's not a good look, and it doesn't help. Definitely not helping Clancy, I believe.
7: Mike Crawford, everyone follow him at The Young Jerks, and make sure you check out his YouTube channel where he's following a lot of these cases and some cases that we didn't even have time to mention here. So make sure you do that. Thank you, Mike. I appreciate your time every Friday, and we always love having you on. We will be right back. We have a few more big stories to get to, including this major Supreme Court decision. The Supreme Court letting the Trump administration use this revamped federal voter eligibility database for now. You know what this means. Anything that secures our elections, anything that's going to purge the voter rolls, as Kamala Harris described it, of illegal aliens or dead voters or people who maybe, I mean, there's a million examples of the fraud that's going on here. Anything like that is, in the mind of a liberal, Jim Crow 2.0. You're trying to disenfranchise people. You're trying to steal the election. Not having people on the voter rolls who are illegal aliens or who are no longer with us, who are 150 years old, is, in their minds, stealing an election, which I also was told many a time that we weren't allowed to accuse anyone of stealing elections, that our elections are so secure and there's no issue with it. And now stealing elections is back in style, according to the Democrats. So we'll talk about this Supreme Court decision. I want to talk a little bit about Megyn Kelly. I haven't mentioned her in a very long time, but I think that the moment has come where I'm going to have to talk about this woman because she is out of her mind. We'll talk about that. We'll talk about so many things. And the Rat Summit in Boston, they ran like rats. We'll be right back.
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4: It's also, when you think about the Supreme Court decision, any decision that's going to keep or get illegal aliens or dead people off the voter rolls shouldn't phase the Democrats at all. They shouldn't feel strongly about it one way or the other because it's not happening. So why does it matter? If they say, oh, we're going to purge the voter rolls of all the illegal aliens, and then you see all these Democrats who are almost acting as though this is going to affect the results in a bad way for them, your follow-up should be, well, I didn't think that any illegal aliens were voting. I didn't think that that... I thought that was a complete farce. I thought that was a complete right-wing conspiracy. And you seem to be pretty impacted by this right-wing conspiracy. Why is that? Today's poll question is brought to you by Howie's next book, Mass Corruption, Volume 2, The Texts and More. 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You can also see Howie today at Moody's in Gorham, Maine between 2 to 5, and then Aaron Chadbourne will be there from 5 to 6. So plenty of opportunity to see Howie, to enjoy the show, and to also see some celebs, some Maine celebrities, you might say. Taylor, what is the PQ, and what are the results thus far?
5: Today's poll question, which you can vote in at gracecurlyshow.com, is, would you judge someone for bringing a cup of coffee to a job interview?
4: Yes, I would.
5: Iced or hot?
4: Yes, I'm judging less when it's hot. But I'm judging. It just makes me think that you have no discipline. Like, you can't wait. You can't have a little delayed gratification. You can't say to yourself, all right, once I finish this interview, then I'll go get my iced coffee. It's like an IV. You need it right now. You know, people are acting like it's water. And I act like that, too. But I've been in this place for so long, and you guys know me so well that no one cares. Like, if I see the mail or manager, I have my iced coffee. She knows. Grace gets her iced coffee on the way in. That's okay. But if I was coming in for an interview, when I came in for an interview a million moons ago with the mail or manager, I didn't have an iced coffee in my hand. I was sitting there ready to go. Professional. Maybe a pad of paper is nice. Maybe a pen. All these young people probably don't even know what a pen is.
5: What are you writing down? They're asking you the questions.
4: I'm usually writing down, like, just one word over and over again, so it looks like I'm writing something down. Iced coffee. Iced coffee.
5: So you're just lying about yourself the entire time. I'm not a coffee drinker.
4: That's what everybody does. If you're going into a job interview being 100% yourself, then you're probably not getting hired. And I know for a fact
5: that makes you a standout.
4: You weren't 100% yourself.
5: I've never been denied a position.
4: Yeah, because you lie like everybody else when you go in.
5: You know
4: how jolly when you first showed up here? You were singing Christmas songs with me on the air when you first showed up here.
5: I would right now.
4: No. I've seen the way you look at me when I start singing. You don't think I noticed the change, Taylor? You know how I noticed the change.
5: 73% say yes, they would judge someone for bringing a cup of coffee to a job interview.
4: Also, in the teaser I filmed
5: psycho
4: today.
5: Psycho behavior, by the way.
4: What?
5: Just judging someone for bringing a beverage.
4: You've probably judged people for so much less than that.
5: Yeah, but not psycho.
4: Yeah.
5: Anyway, in your teaser, what?
4: Yeah. Well, I had an iced coffee because I thought, oh, this is cute. I'm talking about iced coffee. I'll have my iced coffee. And just
5: people didn't think you realized what you were doing?
4: No, I didn't realize. To quote my mom, what a doofus. My mom texted me and said, people who come in with those iced coffees look like a giant doofus. I look like a doofus in the video. It's shaking around. The ice is going everywhere. I'm putting the straw in my mouth.
5: This coming from somebody who hates props, as we discussed earlier in the show. What did you do today? You used a prop in your promo video.
4: I never claimed to be perfect. Okay. Even I use a prop on occasion. We'll be right back. We got the Supreme Court decision and Megyn Kelly in the news. Don't go anywhere.
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5: ABC News, I'm Mike Dubusky. Chinese President Xi Jinping says he expects to meet President Trump two more times before the end of the year as the two leaders conclude Xi's three-day visit to Washington. Here's what the Chinese leader had to say earlier today through a translator.
6: The president and I are like two people that's charting the course for the great ship of China-U.S. relations.
5: The visit comes amid a growing trade standoff with China, as well as a new raft of concerns over artificial intelligence. The Supreme Court has given the green light for the Trump administration to revamp a national citizenship database as a way to stop non-citizens from voting. President Trump has characterized non-citizen voting as a pressing threat to free and fair elections, but audits of voter rolls have suggested that voting by non-citizens is exceedingly rare. And a nor'easter is bearing down on the mid-Atlantic, expected to drop several inches of rain and bring damaging winds through the weekend. This is ABC News.
7: 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Senator Susan Collins still fending off accusations that she was involved in a scheme where contracts worth millions were steered to a defense contractor in exchange for contributions to a Collins-aligned super PAC. University of Southern Maine political science professor Ron Schmidt says it's not yet clear how that issue will affect her reelection chances.
8: Just in terms of the allegations, and because Senator Collins is leaning so heavily on her record as chair of appropriations in her reelection campaign, that an investigation of the appropriations work hits a little bit close to home.
7: And Schmidt says Collins would be well served to explain exactly what happened. The owner of a cat that was shot in Lebanon is offering a $10,000 reward for information. York County Sheriff's Office says the cat survived after getting shot on Spring Hill Road on Thursday, but the owner says they don't know exactly when or where the shooting happened. Sheriff's Office says it's unlikely the incident is related to the fatal shooting of a two-year-old German Shepherd in Lebanon last week. Anyone with information is asked to contact the York County Sheriff's Office. And Central Maine Power says it's preparing for the possibility of power outages ahead of a weekend nor'easter that's set to bring rain and wind to Maine. Utility says the risk of tree damage can increase with leaves still on the trees and that tree strength could be compromised by ongoing drought conditions throughout the state. That storm could bring winds of up to 40 miles an hour. CMP crews can't send workers up in bucket trucks as long as winds exceed 30 miles an hour. And now your latest forecast from AccuWeather's Andy Robb.
9: Clouds and sun this afternoon, high 70. Clouds tonight, periods of late rain, low 56. Tomorrow, breezy with periods of rain, high Saturday 64.
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11: All right, you're looking at live pictures coming in from the White House right now. The President of the United States getting to personally welcome the leader of China, Xi Jinping. His car has just pulled up there.

0: on the White House grounds. And it's interesting, we're finally seeing the U.S. news media showing these live pictures. CNN is the pool camera there right now, finally back allowed in. Yesterday, not allowed back in, but a federal court judge ruled that CNN and these other news organizations must be allowed to report the news freely and fairly. There you see the two leaders right there. I don't know if they're going to say anything now before they go in, but we hear some questions being thrown. Let's listen if he answered.
1: Oh, Wolf. We'll all remember where we were on this day. This is like when the wall came down. This is amazing. We've all figured it out, Taylor. Freedom prevails. CNN, MS Now, they're back, baby! And they're better than ever. It's like, oh, God, the self-importance of these people. And now, where were you when we got let back in? And I love how they keep saying, like, this is the first time you're seeing this footage because everyone decided that they would not air the pool footage when Trump threw us out. False. I was on Newsmax yesterday and they're running it live. There's plenty of places you could find it. It was all over the internet. It was all over the internet, Wolf. What decade are you in? You don't think we have access to any other streams?
2: I don't really like being the story here.
1: Yeah, I feel bad for these people in the media, though. I think Trump was throwing them a bone the more I think about it. I think Trump was saying every once in a while, they need something. Every once in a while, they're getting down, they're feeling low, and they need something. Hey, there's something exciting happening in Boston. And you've probably seen some headlines about this. It's the Rat Summit. We're hosting a Rat Summit in Boston. And the Boston Globe has a story how this week the nation's premier anti-rodent event happened in Boston. And I was reading about it. It says each will share their successes and bring ideas from Boston back home to places where people are just as eager to eradicate rats as we are. Now, I have talked about rats before, but I was usually talking about it in regards to Mayor Eric Adams, the then mayor of New York City, because I liked the way he talked about rats. He hated these rats. And he wasn't shy about it. He wasn't like, well, we hate them, but we have to treat them with blah, blah, blah. He wanted to kill those suckers. He wanted the rats gone. And he was almost as enthusiastic about the rats as he was about going to nightclubs. It was a passion project for him. Well, then I get to this part of the story. And I'm throwing this out there for Taylor because I think it raised a red flag for me and it might raise a red flag for you. But the consensus among the experts is that the war with rats can never truly be won. First of all, I disagree. I refuse to believe that with all the technology we have, that we can't win a war against rats. And I know rats have been around a bit, and I know they've caused trouble in the past. I know that they're plague carriers and whatnot, and I'm not trying to downplay the damage they can do. But you're telling me we're going to have killer robots and everything else, and we aren't going to be able to take on the rats? That is a pessimistic look at what we have to offer.
3: I was not and am not a rat, because I wasn't with the rats. I'm a cat.
1: And that there is a limit to what humankind can achieve through violent means alone. Now, here is a quote from Boston's Assistant Commissioner of Environmental Services, John Ulrich. And this is where I want your take, Taylor. Lethal control is the least effective way to deal with rats. And that's why the focus is on being proactive in reducing the things that cause infestation. Do you believe that? That lethal, it's the least effective way. Killing the rats is the least effective way of getting rid of the rats? I smell a rat. Something's not right about that.
4: And sincerely, the rats.
1: Yeah, that sounds like rat propaganda. That sounds like the rats said, hey, can you put this out there? Get them off the scent a bit.
3: But they ran like rats. They ran.
4: It's like any other infestation. You have to get rid of the problem for the infestation first before you can address the actual infestation.
1: But when you have an infestation, are you one of those people who's like, hey, let's try to handle it in the least lethal way possible?
4: No.
1: I didn't think so.
4: No.
1: You give lethal vibes.
4: There's traps in the basement.
1: Oh, and I also just wanted to give people an update, because Taylor had said he wouldn't judge someone for coming in with a dripping, perspiring iced coffee and slurping down on their Slurpee or whatever they have. And so I asked Taylor, I said, what would you judge people on? And I think the way you put it was,
4: I went through my list. Nose rings.
1: I was thrown in there too, by
4: tattoos,
1: the way.
4: Tattoos, unnatural hair colors.
1: He said, like, well, Taylor.

0: So when you had that tinsel in your hair.
1: Yeah, you had a piece of tinsel braided into your hair. It looks stupid.
0: He tried to grab it, too.
1: Because I thought
0: HR,
1: you had a... I think
0: HR.
1: It was around Christmas time, and I said, oh, you got a little piece of tinsel in your hair.
0: And he tried to rip it out of my skull.
1: It was intentionally sewn into your skull.
0: Mermaid hair is what it's called.
1: But then I said, any visible poor choices.
0: Yeah. I think that's a very interesting way to put it. Any visible poor choices, Taylor. And because I asked him, I said, someone has an annoying laugh. Someone, you know, you can't, you're very fair about what you can control and what you can't control.
1: You can't control your laugh. You can't relearn your laugh. I guess you could if you wanted to, but that's not sincere. That's not honest to yourself. I'm not going to deny you that.
0: You're all about honesty.
1: I'm a very benevolent boss at my pinky ring factory.
0: At your pinky ring factory. That's wonderful. All right, so there's another story today that I've been hesitant to talk about. I saw it, I think, 2 days ago, but I had a conversation with someone this morning about it, and I do think it's worth playing. So as you guys probably have heard, the story broke, I think, over the weekend that Cindy Crawford's son, Caleb Presley... I'm sorry, Caleb Presley. I don't even know. Whose name is
1: Presley
0: that?
1: Gerber.
0: Presley Gerber. I'm confusing him with someone else. Presley Gerber had overdosed, 27 years old, had overdosed at a rehab. And just a tragic story, absolutely horrific. And Megyn Kelly decides to do a segment on it, which right there, I don't even I get that she wants clicks, so I do get the motivation. But there's a lot of stories like this, Taylor, where the reason I don't talk about them that much is because there's only so many ways you can say, wow, that's awful, and I'm so sorry for them, and, you know, I'm praying for their family. There's only so many ways you can say that, and I think we all have the same reaction to a story like that. A handsome 27-year-old kid who's battling addiction and overdoses in rehab, where else can you really go with that besides just saying, wow, that's awful? Unless you're Megyn Kelly, and she can go other places with it. Which I think is concerning. It's concerning how this woman can turn these stories and go down roads I would never even think to go down. Let's have first Megyn Kelly cut six.
2: Within 2 years of hitting the industry, he, like his mother and his sister, was stunningly gorgeous. But he also struggled with addiction and mental health issues for years. He got a DUI in 2019. When he was still legally too young to drink, but was doing so, tattooing the words misunderstood on his face. Look at this. On his face, under his right eye in 2020. I mean, that says a lot. When your 21-year-old son is getting a face tattoo and the word he chooses to tattoo is misunderstood, you've got serious problems in your family. That's an all-hands-on-deck situation. He later got it removed.
0: All right, so first I saw that clip, and Spencer Pratt reposted it and was like, hey, just FYI, short of someone strangling their own kids with exercise bands, it's in pretty poor taste to comment and try to blame a grieving mother for the overdose of her child. It was something along those lines, which I totally agreed with, reposted it. But then I did see people in the comments saying, like, hey, if you watch the full cut, she did acknowledge how tragic it was. She was just pointing out that there were signs or whatever. I don't know what the excuses people, the Megyn Kelly fan group was making for her. But then I see this cut today, and I thought, nope, my initial instinct about this was correct. She's a terrible person for doing this. Take a listen to cut seven, please.
2: You have to be in order to be an excellent water polo player, and apparently he was, and also an excellent surfer. I mean, that's every muscle in the body, especially when you're surfing out there in California where the waves come, they come regularly. And he was loving it. I don't know what he's talking about. I had to get a job at age 14 selling smoothies. I mean, it's possible his parents were trying not to raise someone who was a freeloader, you know, who felt their wealth and thought everything would be handed to him. It seems odd to me that any parent would tell a 14-year-old, you must work, or else. I don't know what really happened there. But he himself pointed out the endorphin flow he got, the natural serotonin boost he got from surfing and being in the water, whether it was water polo or on the ocean. And that all stopped when he got commercialized. There he is with his little sister, Kaya. And let's face it, both kids were commercialized. He said he was signed when he was 15. Kaya was signed when she was 13. to these major modeling agencies. And Cindy Crawford, of all people, should have known the dangers of that. She should have known the dangers. I mean, not for nothing, but with his good looks, like that gorgeous face and the bone structure and all that, and you've got a teenage boy being sent over to New York, to Europe, Hollywood, and he talked several times about how bizarre it was to grow up in Hollywood. And you better watch him. There are predators in that industry. Predators in modeling, in music, in Hollywood. We know this. I mean, we all know this.
0: What a sanctimonious, judgmental ghoul she has turned into. I don't know what other way to describe this. First of all, you have no idea. Like, she said, well, I don't really know what happened. You have no idea about any of this. This is all speculation. You took a couple facts about the fact that this kid likes surfing, and then you've basically written out this entire narrative of what happened here. Second of all, what possesses someone to attack a mother after their son overdoses? And what do you think, she hasn't thought of this all herself? You don't think that the first thing that she's doing after she gets this news, besides probably wanting to end it all, is blaming herself and thinking back on what did I do wrong? What could I have done? And so you think the best course of action is to go on your podcast and think about other things that she should blame herself for? And I don't think she should blame herself at all. I think that there are people who have tons of wealth and tons of success who have kids who have addiction problems, and then there are people who don't have any of that and still have kids who have addiction problems. I don't think that any of these people in his family should blame themselves. I think that all I'm praying for is they have peace and that they find some comfort during this terrible time. But I'm really looking at Megyn Kelly going, what happened to you? What happened to you that that's your instinct? And I get to a degree, Taylor, we're all in the media, everyone's running with stories, but everyone has a line, you know, like every person does have a line where they say, this doesn't feel right. I'm not going to be able to sleep at night if I do this. And she has kids. And the reason I think most people wouldn't act like this anyway, but people with kids, you're getting pretty, what's the word I want to use? Like ballsy. When you know how unpredictable and how fragile things are when you have kids, and you know how crazy things can get, and you know how a lot of times you look at a situation and you go, you know, by the grace of God go I can't imagine what that's like, and I hope that never happens. And that should be your instinct. But to look at a situation like this as someone who has kids and get high up on your horse and start judging the mom and going, well, you have to do this and you have to, you don't think she thought about that? You don't think she cared enough? This is what you're doing now? You're attacking a grieving mom? And I would love to hear her spin on it. It's like, it's a conversation. It's meant to have dialogue. It's meant to, you are just as bad as the tabloids. You are just as bad as these magazines. You're a vulture. You have no compassion. There's no compassion in that. She's coming at it from, I'm a better mom. That's the way she's angling this. Is like, I wouldn't do this. I wouldn't commercialize my kids. I wouldn't put my kids in the situation. And I got to tell you, I've seen parents who have done everything, really good people, whose kids have taken their own lives, whose kids have had drug problems, and anyone who thinks they're immune to it because they're just like, I'm more pious and I'm more better and I've done this and that and I cross all my T's and dot my I's. I wouldn't do that. I think that's a really, really dangerous road to walk down, of judging other people and their parenting. I think it's a scumbag
1: in such
0: thing
1: a public,
0: to do.
1: In such a public way, too. And post-mortem, I mean, you're doing an autopsy.
0: Like, the body's not even warm. The young kid died over the weekend, and you're on your podcast being like, well, if it were me, like, shut up. No one asked you. No one asked you. And I think she's really, like, she just really loves clicks. That's what it has to be. That's the only reason you're doing an entire story on this, is because you just love clicks so much. It's her, Candace Owens, Tucker Carlson. I don't know what kind of Kool-Aid they're drinking. And they're looking at all the rest of us going, you're just on the outs. You just don't understand. We're also disappointed in Trump. I would take Trump over any of these people 10 times a day and twice on Sunday. Like, I don't want whatever this is, whatever this Mensa group is between Tucker and Candace and Megyn Kelly, count me out is all I'm saying. And I just, when someone loses a child, you should just say, I'm so sorry that happened. And if you can't say that, you should keep your mouth shut. That would be my tip. Just be quiet. Everybody's talking about weight loss injections because the results are so dramatic. They work by lowering blood sugar and reducing appetite. So what if you're looking to lose weight, but you're not interested in the painful weekly injections, especially when you hear about some of those intense side effects? That's why doctors created a weight loss supplement called Lean, and Taylor Cormier has been loving it.
1: Yeah, I was on Lean for a few months, lost about 15 pounds, and I'm off it now. It was very easy to take. You just have to remember to take it after breakfast, 3 capsules. You're not doing a shot. You're not doing anything weird. 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
9: 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We're going to be back again on Monday, and I'll be talking with Steve Robinson from the Maine Wire. 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
0: Reminder, everybody, how we will be at Moody's in Gorham, Maine. today from 2 to 5. Aaron Chad

0: Osborne will be there from 5 to 6. So make sure you check that out. We hit everything I wanted to hit today, Taylor. Palestinian Rachel Dolezal, the big SCOTUS win, which dropped halfway through the show, and even a little bit on the Lindsey Clancy trial. I will say that the Nor'easter is headed our way, and according to the Boston Globe, there's a reason for it. And the reason for it, of course, would be climate change. They're trying to ride this wave with the lesbian bar story. They've been getting so many hits, and now they're back to doing what they do best, which is fanning the panic flames of climate change. But I hope everyone stays safe this weekend. I hope you're stocked up on all of the things you need, and stay safe. It's really all I can say on that front. Everyone, thank you so much for tuning in today. Don't forget to get Howie's book. He's going to be in Gorham. He's there right now. You can check him out from 2 to 5. And Taylor, I think that's all she wrote. We really went through everything I wanted. This is rarely happens where I feel so satisfied.
1: Ice cream judgment, coffee judgment, pinky rings, rats.
0: Megyn Kelly. I got to yell about Megyn Kelly
1: for rats. A little bit.
0: Oh,
1: yes.
0: And I wanted to, one other thing. One of the texters said, you should mention that you used to be Megyn Kelly's biggest fan. I don't know if I'd say I was her biggest fan. I definitely didn't think she was crazy. I liked her. It's a lesson for me. Watching all these people go off the reservation, Candace Owens, Tucker Carlson, Megyn Kelly, it is a lesson for me that if you don't know people personally, you should take what they're saying with a grain of salt, and you really shouldn't hero worship anybody in big media, because they all end up being kind of kooky, you might say. Have a great weekend. I will see you on Monday. God bless. This is the Grace Curley Show.
2: 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They ran!
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0: WGAN, WMGX, HD2 Portland. 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
1: From ABC News, I'm Mike Dubusky. Chinese President Xi Jinping is on his way back home right now after a three-day visit to Washington, D.C., meeting with President Trump. The trip concluded with a visit to the National Archives today, where President Trump faced questions about China's role in the war with Iran.
2: The president was asked at the archives if he discussed with President Xi the war with Iran. He said, we did. He didn't say any more about it in terms of what details and how that conversation went. He was asked if he thought there'd be progress in the Strait of Hormuz, and the president said, I think we're going to do great. Now, it's notable, the president has not mentioned Iran in his public comments during the state visit. That was the first time he even acknowledged it.
1: ABC's Karen Travers. The war has driven up costs across the board, and that's put a damper on how consumers are feeling, reports ABC's Brian Clark.
3: Consumer sentiment fell to a four-month low in the University of Michigan's index. The 48.1 reading for September was 7% lower from the August readout and nearly 13% lower from a year ago. And there could be political ramifications. Sentiment among Republicans down by 20% from the number in January before the Iran war began.
1: A New Mexico jury has found Facebook liable of deceiving users about privacy protections related to the Cambridge Analytica scandal from about a decade ago. And severe weather alerts are in effect right now for a huge swath of the East Coast as a nor'easter begins to dump rain on the Carolinas. ABC News Chief Meteorologist Ginger Zee.
4: There are pockets of high wind warnings from Delaware all the way up to eastern Massachusetts for gusts above 60 miles per hour. So that's the type that can take out trees and power lines. Most of the coast is still dry, but the winds are starting to pick up by 5 p.m. tonight. Then the rain comes in with it.
1: The Global Citizen Festival has been canceled as a result of the storm. 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
7: 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A Maine woman is now facing charges in connection with a crash in Waterville that killed two Maine DOT workers in January. State police have arrested 34-year-old Samantha Tupper of Augusta after she was indicted by a Kennebec County grand jury. Tupper faces two counts each of manslaughter, aggravated driving to endanger, and endangering the welfare of a child, as well as one count of aggravated assault. Three highway workers were hit by a minivan while working on an overpass bridge on I-95. Nurses at Central Maine Medical Center in Lewiston have voted overwhelmingly to unionize. The vote last night came days after hospital owner Prime Healthcare fired 15 nurses. CMMC nurse Aaron McDaniel says they made a statement.
8: We're elated. You can see the people behind me. We're all celebrating. We came through with a 91% victory. We are elated. We could not expect anything better.
7: The state nurses union plans to file an unfair labor practices complaint over the firings, along with the suspensions of 5 nurses. Prime Healthcare claims the nurses were disciplined for policy violations that were unrelated to efforts to unionize. New polling from the University of New Hampshire finds Democrat Matt Dunlap with a small lead over Republican Paul LePage in the race for Maine's 2nd District. That polling released yesterday shows Dunlap, the state auditor, with a 6-point lead over LePage, the former governor. The margin of error in that poll is about 4 percentage points. That race taking place in a historically red district that went to Donald Trump in each of the last 3 presidential elections. The entire state of Maine continues

0: to face at least moderate drought conditions, with those conditions remaining unchanged over the past week.
1: The drought monitor shows much of southern Maine is still under severe drought, while coastal areas from Portland to Bar Harbor remain under extreme drought. However, some drought relief is expected in the coastal areas, with up to 3 inches of precipitation expected with this weekend's nor'easter. About 1.4 million Mainers are currently living under drought conditions. 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
2: For this afternoon, clouds and sunshine, a high 70. Mainly cloudy, periods of rain late tonight, low 56. Breezy with periods of rain for Saturday, high 64. Sunday, windy with periods of rain, high 61. Monday, high 58 with periods of rain.
0: It's 69 and mostly cloudy in South Portland. I'm Frankie Azzarotta, News Radio WGAN.
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7: 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We are here on remote at Moody's Heavy Duty in Gorham, Maine. Give yourselves a round of applause, guys. I'd like to thank everybody for coming out here on the eve of destruction. And, you know, it's spend your final hours on Earth here at the at Moody's. And Senator Susan Collins will be here in a couple of hours. And we're going to be here until 5 o'clock today. And then Aaron Chadburn will be taking over for the final hour. He'll be doing the chump line and police blotter facts Friday. But we're here, and it's great to be back in Maine, the county of my birth. Yes, and things have changed more than somewhat here, as everybody has been telling me, and as if I didn't know. 844-500-4242. So, first of all, again, I hope that everybody is going to be able to survive. Got plenty of paper towels, toilet paper, milk, all that. You know, this could be the last time you ever have a chance to buy milk or bread. So stock up. It's very important to panic once you get into the supermarket lines, and keep those elbows sharp to make sure you get everything you need. 844-500-4242. There's a lot of crazy news here today, really, really weird stories. But I think the and, you know, by the way, the it's good that the Boston Red Sox, you know, they're trying to get a doubleheader in before Armageddon. That's good. They've already made the playoffs, but they're you know, the show must go on at Fenway Park. They've moved up the start of the second game of the doubleheader tonight, so that they can get both ends in. There's no such thing as it's always single admission doubleheader. When was the last time they had two games for the price of one anywhere in the majors? It's been a long time. So there was some terrible news last weekend, and you know, and we've all been suspecting. You know, there were two UMass Dartmouth football players down in Providence, and they were just down there after the game, going to some nightclubs, and two of them, including a freshman, got stabbed, and one of them got stabbed and killed. And so, of course, you know how these things go. First, you say, well, who stabbed these guys. Who killed one American and who gravely wounded another American? Then you don't find out what the name is for a couple of days. Then we find out the name. Chuck Wanonso Uzomo David Uzoma Easy. Yeah, I think I went to the Nathan Clifford School in Portland with somebody named had that name. Not. So then, of course, they don't tell you what his immigration status is. Well, guess what they find? And it wasn't broken by any of regime control media in Boston. It was broken by Bill Malusian from Fox News, as he often does. He is in the country illegally. Chukwunonso Uzomo, David Uzomo. He's got two Uzomos. I thought that was a Muhammad thing, two Muhammads. But this guy's got two Uzomos. So he's a Nigerian national. He's been in the country illegally on a B-2 visa overstay, but was shielded from deportation by the Biden administration when they granted his request for deferred action. So now there's an American dead and a football player, apparently a pretty good kid, and another guy, another American football player is in the hospital because of these illegal aliens. And you know what, Mara Healey, the governor of Massachusetts, you know, she hates ICE. She really hates ICE. So this week, she put up something on her social media site about how bad it is that her opponent, Mike Minogue, is supporting federal immigration enforcement. Cut one.
8: You gotta understand, my opponent, Mike Minogue, he's a Trump guy. He's a Trump supporter. He's pro-ICE. He loves what ICE is doing, okay? That's just wrong, in my view. And that's a clear choice in this race. I think what ICE is doing is wrong. I think what Donald Trump is doing to immigrant communities, to the Latino community in this country right now, is wrong. Mike Minogue thinks that's okay. He thinks that's good. He said he would support ICE, okay, at a time when ICE is making Massachusetts less safe. That's why I signed the PROTECT Act, because we need to protect people. Also, you know, one thing I really don't like about the way my opponent talks about things, he talks about, quote, illegals. Okay?
7: He calls them illegals! What is the federal criminal code call them? I believe they call them illegals. They're in the country illegally. This is terrible. You know, ICE wants to round up people like Chukwunonso Uzomo David Uzomo Eze before he kills Americans. How dare he? That's why she has passed the PROTECT Act, to protect the stabbers and the robbers and the fentanyl dealers and the drive-by shooters and the domestic abusers and the drunk drivers. We need to protect those people. Are our neighbors. Our neighbors. 844-500-4242. 603 says, now that the mainstream media are going to be forced to report this guy, what he is, that his immigration status, and by the way, I don't think they are going to be. I don't see anybody, any rush to get his immigration status out. But you know what they're going to say? He was an aspiring rapper. He was turning his life around. He was just over here to do the jobs that Americans wouldn't do. In this case, stabbing a football player in the heart. 844-500-4242. We're hoping to have some videotape and some something from court. He's in court. He fled back to the Commonwealth of Massachusetts.

0: Massachusetts, knowing you know, you're always, Rhode Island may be easy on you, but no one's easier than Massachusetts. So he escaped into Massachusetts, and they finally rounded him up. They grabbed him, and he's going back to Providence to face the charges. 844. So and again, I hope Mike Minogue is going to do an ad on this. I hope he's got a statement coming out and saying, look, you know, she's, you know, I'm for you, she's for, and I'm for ICE, and she's for stabbers and aspiring rappers and people who are turning their lives around while killing Americans. 844-500-4242, 844-500-4242. It's great to be here. If you're in the area and you listen to us on GAN or anywhere in Maine or on the, you know, streaming, you know, come on down. This the Moody's Heavy Duty. It's really a cool place to go. They'll show you around, and you're gonna see all kind. You may have been to a collision center, but this is really state of the art. And they got huge, big, scary trucks here. So are we ready to do the thing? Okay, we can't. Okay, we'll get it. We'll get it later. We're gonna give you the toot toot at some point here this afternoon. 844-500-4242. 844-500-4242. We'll take a call before we go to Anthony. You're next with Howie Carr. Go ahead, Anthony.
1: Hey Howie, who do you think Mara Healey and all these defund the law enforcement are gonna call when her girlfriend gets raped or killed, drunk driving? What do you think? And they escape and they're on the run. Do you think they'll call immigration? They'll be cool with them tracking them down?
0: Yeah, I know. You know, Mara's got an event, you know, coming up at 2:30 at the State House, and I think she's going to be asked about this. You know, you ripped ICE to shreds earlier this week. You know, and if ICE had been around, maybe this guy from this guy that's dead from Fall River, maybe he would still be alive today. You know, are you happy about all this crime that's being committed? I don't think she cares. 844-500-4242. 617 says, if Mike Minogue had a brain, he would have already met with the dead football player's parents, started a scholarship in his name and a GoFundMe page to continuously showcase how Healey has made Massachusetts a dangerous place. I think so, too. I hope he knows, you know, I hope he should be out there, you know, talking about this. There's examples like this every week. This just happens to be particularly horrific. And again, the media tried to. It happened almost a week ago, and we're just finding it out today. And again, thanks to Fox. It's pitiful. 844-500-4242. I'm Howie Carr.
2: Howie Carr will return.
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1: We're here at Moody's Heavy Duty in Gorham, Maine. Come on down. There's plenty of room, plenty of parking. There's going to be some food here. There's going to be some refreshments. And you can see Senator Collins. She'll be down here in a couple of hours checking in. We'll have her on at the for about a half an hour. And she's hanging in tough. She's ahead in the polls. This time 6 years ago, she was down like 7 points, allegedly ended up winning by 9. So she seems to be in good shape, knock on wood. 844-500-4242. 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One of Senator Collins' fellow senators is Tommy Tuberville, the former football coach. He's running for governor of Alabama. And he was speaking on the floor of the Senate, and he was talking about how the insanity with all the transvestites and the furries and all this stuff. And he had a I just want to play a cut here to set up the poll question today. Cut five.
2: It's clear that this gender confusion is a mental illness plaguing our society. And there is significantly overlap between people who are gender confused and furry and the furry community. Research shows that 25% of the furries are gender confused. And it's more evidence of our society going to heck in a handbasket when we have stuff like this going on. What's more concerning is that this is mentally and unwell in a furry community that touts the fact that many, listen to this, that many airline pilots, flight attendants, and air traffic controllers are part of the furry community. Lord help us.
1: I didn't know that.
2: It's terrifying when you think about this. When you walk onto a commercial flight, it's possible that the pilot flying your plane could have a deranged fetish of dressing up like an animal. You can't make this up. It is the best interest of our country to bring back mental institutions as a normal part of our society instead of sweeping it under the rug. Otherwise, we're just sitting ducks until the next gender-confused person decides to show up at our churches or our schools and start committing acts of violence. It's coming.
1: I don't know. I'd rather have one of those furries biting my ankle than flying my airplane.
3: That way there's never room in the storage above because there's mascot costumes in there. Is that why I can't get my bag up there?
1: Anyway, what's the poll question, Jared? And he just said he wants to reopen the mental institutions, which, okay, let's see. What's the poll question?
3: Today's poll question, which you can vote in at HowieCarshow.com, is do you agree with Senator Tommy Tuberville who says we need to bring back mental institutions? Yes, no, or not sure?
1: Yes.
3: 99% of the audience says yes, 1% is not sure, 0% say no.
1: All right. Ben, you're next with Howie Carr. Go ahead, Ben.
4: Yes. Hey, Howie, how are you?
1: Good.
4: Hey, Howie, I think the Massachusetts media is going to start calling that bazooka whoever that did the stabbing the quote-unquote Massachusetts man, don't you think?
1: Oh, absolutely he's a Massachusetts man. There's no question about it. You know, when I saw his name, I said, I wonder how long it's going to take to find out the real thing. But, yeah, you're right. He's a Massachusetts man. And, you know, and again, he's trying to turn his life around. Thanks for the call, Ben. Tom, you're next with Howie Carr. Go ahead, Tom.
5: Hi, Howie.
1: Hi.
5: Have you heard about the New York Times? They're being sued by their shareholders for not reporting the truth as they see fit. It's sort of a fiduciary responsibility that they're failing.
1: Right.
5: I haven't seen it in any of the mainstream papers or in the New York Times itself.
1: Yeah, they had this guy, Nicholas Kristof, the columnist. His father was a Nazi during World War II. He fought for the Nazis. And he put out a piece last year saying that the Israelis were training dogs to rape Palestinians. I mean, it's insane. It's insane. He was at Harvard, actually, Tom. I'll play that cut when he's doubling down on what he said. I mean, Harvard paid him to come to Cambridge and say that the Israelis had dogs that were raping Palestinians. It's just beyond belief. And then he said, "Oh, there are a number of cases." And so one of the people in the audience said, "Well, can you cite one case?" No, he couldn't. The New York Times is just, although they did do a good story about that Democrat Senate candidate in Alaska, but they like to take down a Democrat once every decade, whether they can find one or not. It was Blumenthal 10 years ago. Now this time it's what's her name? Peltalter. 844-500-4242. 844-500-4242. We're here at Moody's. Heavy duty in Gorham. Give yourselves a round of applause. I'm Howie Carr.
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0: retailer recorded a benefit related to tariff refunds. Costco's deals and bulk-sized products have won over shoppers, and its gasoline has also become a big draw. It's been a good month for Meta investors. Shares of the owner of Facebook and Instagram jumped 36% in the month of September. The gains come on the release of its Muse personal AI assistant. Now that's risen quickly to the top of the app charts. I'm John Tucker, Bloomberg Radio.
1: ABC News, I'm Mike Dubusky. No major policy decisions on trade, AI, or the war in Iran after Chinese President Xi Jinping's visit to Washington this week. Even still, President Trump says the visit was productive, and China's leader says he expects to meet with President Trump twice more before the end of the year. Consumer sentiment dropped to a four-month low in the University of Michigan's latest index. That's down 13% from a year ago, and preparations are underway across much of the East Coast as a nor'easter closes in.
2: In the east, millions bracing for a powerful storm from the Carolinas up to New York City and Boston. Heavy rain, 50 mile per hour winds, and waves more than a foot high expected. People in coastal Massachusetts securing boats. In New Jersey, roads already flooded along the coast. Lifeguards warning people, stay out of the water.
1: ABC's Sophie Flay in New York City. This weekend's Global Citizen Music Festival has been canceled because of the storm. 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
3: 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Two new polls show Democrat Troy Jackson leading incumbent Susan Collins in their Senate race, in contrast to a highly publicized New York Times poll showing Collins with a slight lead.
4: A University of New Hampshire poll found Jackson ahead by 4 points, while a University of Massachusetts Lowell YouGov poll has Jackson ahead by 5 points. None of the three polls captured reaction to a report this week about a corruption probe connected to the Collins campaign. All three polls were released Thursday. Jason Taylor, News Radio WGAN.
3: The owner of a cat that was shot in Lebanon is offering a $10,000 reward for information. The Orr County Sheriff's Office says the cat survived after getting shot somewhere on Spring Hill Road yesterday, but the owner said they don't know exactly when or where the shooting happened. The Sheriff's Office says it's unlikely the incident is related to the fatal shooting of a 2-year-old German Shepherd in Lebanon last week. Anyone with information is asked to contact the Orr County Sheriff's Office. And Central Maine Power preparing for the possibility of power outages ahead of a weekend nor'easter that's set to bring rain and winds to Maine. Utility says the risk of tree damage can increase with leaves still on the trees, and the tree strength could be compromised by ongoing drought conditions throughout the state. That storm could bring winds of up to 40 miles an hour. CMP crews can't send workers up in bucket trucks as long as winds exceed 30 miles an hour. And now your latest forecast from AccuWeather's Andy Robb.
5: Clouds and sun this afternoon, high 70. Clouds tonight, periods of late rain, low 56. Tomorrow, breezy with periods of rain, high Saturday 64.
3: It's 69 and cloudy in Kennebunk. I'm Frankie Azzarata, News Radio FM 98.5 and AM 560. 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
6: 42. 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
7: All right, the crowd's drifted in here to Moody's Heavy Duty in Gore, Maine. Come on down and check out the amazing facility here. Oh, they got some big trucks, big scary trucks, dump trucks, one of the Moody tow trucks. It's a great place. It's really interesting. 844-500-4242. This is 774. This reminds me of when Chuck Superfly Turner, he was a Boston city councilor who went to prison. There are a lot of them. Gave a bunch of photos taken from a porn video to the Globe, and they happily put them on the front page, claiming they were real photos of American soldiers raping Iraqis. You can't hate the liberal media enough. Yeah, I know. The reporter told the editor, said, these are porn videos. And they said, it'll look good. It'll look good. And they put them out there. Everybody knew it was BS. 844. Please refer to an officer of the court by his proper title. It's deadbeat attorney Kevin Reddington. I, I,

0: I tweeted out last week that Kevin Reddington, the guy who's trying to destroy the holdout juror, a Haitian guy, a Haitian immigrant, by the name of Michael Desranville, they're killing this holdout juror because he owes $12,600 in unpaid rent. $12,600. He's getting evicted. The lawyer who's trying to get all of his records and go through all of his phone bills and tweets and texts and everything. Kevin Reddington, do you know how much he owes in federal tax liens on his mansion in Marshfield? $2.37 million. That's a little more than $12,600. But they won't report it. I put it out, 9 days ago on Twitter. Nobody would touch it. So I finally wrote it. I put it in the Herald today. So just to try to get them to do something with it. I mean, it's just this media is really bad. I mean, I've been in the media all my life, but it's really bad. Limerick guy says no human being is illegal to these bleeding heart moon bats until one of them gets mugged or killed. Then it's a whole different story. Here's now 617. Don't forget this Nigerian's education and most likely housing was being funded by taxpayers. Yeah, no doubt about it. He came over here I think 2011 or 2015. And he's been living here ever since. I would assume that all of us taxpayers, everybody who works for a living, we've been paying for this guy. And so then he grows up and stabs an American to death. Somebody whose family has been paying for his entire life. And this just happens over and over and over again. And they won't even report it. 844-500-4242-617. Notice how fast that Austin, Texas story fell off the radar screen. You remember that? This is the guy who was shot, the illegal alien. He was shot in the spine because the camera caught the illegal alien trying to drive away at a high speed from ICE and police. Yeah. they were all promoted. How many people have they killed? How many people has ICE killed? Last week in Texas, an illegal alien from Honduras wiped out an entire family. He was living with them. I mean, they may have been illegal, but he killed four of them. Not a word in the media about that. I mean, they make this guy in Texas that was an illegal alien who was shot, and they said, they won't give him they wouldn't give him any medication. That was all BS. They made it all up. Mike, you're next with Howie Carr. Go ahead, Mike.
1: Hey, Howie, how's it going?
0: Good.
1: All right. Now, CNN and MSNBC and all those guys want to get back into the White House and do their reporting. Trump should invite them, but when they get there, he should tell them, I'm asking the questions this time, not you. And then he should have on a board or whatever all the fake news stories that they did. Point out the person that reported them and say, explain to me why and how you got the information for this. And put them on the spot. And that will and have it on TV, have it whatever, on X, everything. Well, just point out
0: Breitbart,
1: all the things and put these people.
0: Breitbart keeps a running list of CNN hoaxes. And it's up over 50. I read about 20 of them a couple of days ago. I ran out of time. I didn't give myself nearly enough time. And so the White House, their rapid response, it's from the political organization, they tweeted out the entire list. And, Vivek Ramaswamy, the Republican candidate for governor in Ohio, they've been after him. And so he had all the reporters. He was doing basically what you suggested, Mike. He said, we got all the reporters here. And a lot of you have been in the business for a while. I'd like a show of hands from the reporters. Who here will admit that the Russian collusion story was a hoax? You'll admit, but none of these reporters would. You said you still won't admit it. How about would you like to all admit that Hunter Biden's laptop was not Russian disinformation? No one would raise their hands. And they ask, what about, will you now admit, this is Vivek Ramaswamy, he's asking him this, and he says, does anyone here want to admit that despite what you said, and anyone who said differently was accused of being racist and xenophobic, that the COVID virus came out of a red Chinese lab rather than a wet market? Does anyone want to admit that? No one would admit it. And they said, why are you asking us this question? That's not what we're here to report. They all want to move on. 844-500-4242. A British lawmaker, says 603, read into the record the testimony of victims of the new arrivals in the United Kingdom. Included were references to women and girls in cage. Anyway, listen, this is Nicholas Kristof. He's a columnist for the New York Times. And he's the one who said he wrote last year on the op-ed pages of the New York Times that Israelis were using dogs to rape Palestinian prisoners in Gaza. And it was so bad that the managing editor of the New York Times put out a statement saying, we had nothing to do with that story. That was the editorial page. That's how bad it was. So Nicholas Kristof was in Cambridge at some conference, and he was just stammering and stuttering trying to explain his story. Cut 8.
2: This item about...
0: item. It was an item.
2: Person being raped by a dog. And then I thought, is this even possible? This has happened during World War II by Klaus Barbie and others. And so maybe in retrospect, we should have... I should have mentioned a little more about that, because it was, I forgot, a couple of paragraphs or something in this 3,000-word piece. Prime Minister Netanyahu said that it was a blood libel against Israel.
0: Spit it out, Nick.
2: But when you hear things repeatedly from different people who have not talked to each other.
3: People in human rights organizations, let's say so-called human rights organizations, don't talk to each other?
2: Oh, they certainly talk to each other, yes.
3: That one of the reasons why it was okay to publish that was because these were people who never talked to each other and somehow independently all got the same information.
2: The human rights organizations obviously talk to each other.
3: So your claim is that there was more than one person raped by dogs?
2: Correct.
3: Okay. And do you know how many?
2: I have no idea how many.
3: Why haven't you published your claims that there were numerous rapes?
2: So there have been, I think I forget what we said in the article, and neither Hamas nor the PA has encouraged people to talk about sexual assaults generally because they feel it undermines their authority.
0: It undermines their authority because they were the ones who were raping Israelis. And they were raping Israeli women and men, and then they were killing them. They were ripping the unborn children out of pregnant women's stomachs. That's what they were doing. 844-500-4242. Nicholas Kristof, the New York Times. You can't hate these people enough, really. Billy, you're next with Howie Carr. Go ahead, Billy.
4: Hi, Howie. So thank you for taking my call. Hey, how come Trump, I think he should call out the people that own these stations, the TV stations, you know, the people that own them, because they're allowing it to lie and everything like that. You know what I mean? Like, because instead of calling them fake news, well, Murdoch,
0: I think the thing is they've threatened them with their licenses. You know, if you're a broadcast TV, you know, VHS.

0: UHF, you got to have a license from the FCC because it's public airways, the Federal Communications Commission, and Trump controls the FCC through his head commissioner, my cousin Brendan Carr. That's a joke. He's not my cousin, but you know, he's and they've threatened them if they, you know, if they don't start at least telling the truth or stop lying. And that's why Trump has sued them successfully. You see, he sued the ABC, $15 million, $16 million, CBS, he got $16 million, and a lot of people have sued CNN. The kid from Covington Catholic in Kentucky, who they said he was attacking this, he was wearing a MAGA hat, and he sued. And then somebody, they said, was selling passages out of Afghanistan when Joe Biden surrendered. And he won tens of millions of dollars. 844-500-4242. 844-500-4242. We're here at Moody's Heavy Duty in Gorham, Maine. I'm Howie Carr.
1: Howie Carr will return.
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5: Just Jason Catarina with your KFC weekend weather update. Saturday, periods of rain and breezy in the morning, high 66. Saturday night, low 53. Sunday, cloudy, high 67. 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
5: Welcome back to the Howie Carr Show. I'm here at Moody's Heavy Duty in Gorham, Maine. And Sean Moody is the owner. He's given half the company to the workers, but Sean Moody's with me now, and he's going to tell us. This is a great. I really always like coming up here to see this place. It's so cool, you know.
6: Well, Howie, if your listeners don't know,
5: we got the mic on. Mike's on.
6: If the listeners don't know, Howie's from Maine. I mean, he grew up here. So that's why he is the way he is. You know, he's never forgot his roots. Good man. No, Howie, I will say, though, the co-worker ownership model, for people that don't know, it's called an employee stock ownership plan. It's really unique. There's only about 100 companies in Maine out of 40,000 that have the co-ownership model. And in my opinion, it's the right way to redistribute wealth. Because you're taking equity in a company, sweat equity.
5: You sound
6: equity.
5: Like a Democrat Socialist of America there, Sean.
6: The capitalistic way to redistribute wealth. People earn it the old-fashioned way. So I'm proud of, we got almost 300 co-worker owners across the company. We got 16 locations, two heavy-duty truck locations, one in Bangor, one down here, Howie. And it's hard to describe the culture. Owner, think about this. The holy grail of owning, having a business is having the people you work with think like an owner. Just think about it. They shut the lights off when they leave. They notice all the little details all of a sudden come full focus. Like we get a plan.
5: A little less likely to bang in sick.
6: That's right. Exactly.
5: On the Wednesday before Thanksgiving.
6: That's exactly right.
5: For instance.
6: Yeah. Now you're describing the other crowd. But no, how we're honored to have you come up. We've gotten to know you and Kathy, obviously, the last couple of rounds, and just a salt of the earth, both you guys. And
5: well, thank you for having us, Sean. It's great to have all the people from Southern Maine here, the GAN, everybody listens online and to streaming. And we look forward to having Susan Collins with us. This is a very important election coming up.
6: The fact that you're giving her support, get her on your show, I think it's the first time, right? So we're charting new ground, new waters here, coming together as a party and as a movement here in the state of Maine. You know, as Maine goes, so goes the nation. And it really is that way, right? We're on the balance of the Senate. There's all the marbles are on the table.
5: Yeah,
6: and
5: whenever Fox runs a story about a close Senate race, they always say this could decide the control of the Senate. But it Maine's as much as any other one.
6: That's right, the small state. But I think the other thing, too, Howie, is recognizing the seniority. Like it or not, D.C. functions on seniority and tenure, and she's risen through the ranks as much as I would be a term limit guy, probably most of us here would be, but she has, risen to that level of authority and influence, so she is the head of the Senate appropriations. In other words, she's got the checkbook. So I got a feeling, okay, if you're from Maine and you know we're not, we need all the help we can get, Senator Collins has always performed and looked out for her home state. The county gal.
5: We're already getting a text here, Sean. This from 207. Please tell Senator Collins, thank her for investing in our hospital in Millinocket, Maine. The new emergency room is so nice. Now we have privacy when there. And I mean, you know, she's done so many things for the all across. You know, we're in Southern Maine. That's where we're from. And she's done it for everybody, though.
6: That's right. Yeah.
5: And you know, how about Bath Ironworks? Got to be the biggest industry.
6: 6,000 people there, and blue collar, hourly. You know, all
5: good jobs.
6: Blue collar,
5: good jobs and good wages, as Mike Dukakis used to say. And you know, they some of the Democrats that were running this year, you know, for governor and for senator, they wanted to turn it into like a windmill fest, something, right? Or put solar panels where they build ships. I mean, it's insane.
6: Howie, it tells you anything you need to know. Was with the Trump administration and Congress passed the IRS, federal tax laws, no tax on tips, no tax on overtime. And the state of Maine, Troy Jackson and company, refused to couple with the federal tax law. That's the tax law. Okay, they're going against federal IRS tax law. You think about all the hourly coworkers here in the state of Maine, blue collar, that's everybody at Moody's, right? And they're jipping all of us, right? That hourly coworker out of 7.15% coming out of their pay. It's not right.
5: Yeah. And it's the same thing in all the blue states, including Massachusetts. They hate Trump so much, they won't help out the people that they claim to love.
6: Right, that's right.
5: The people who work for hourly wages and tips. Thank you, Sean. We're at Moody's. I'm Howie Carr.
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3: 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Some movement on the war with Iran.

0: At the UN General Assembly today in New York, Iran's foreign minister telling reporters the country has presented a plan that would reopen the Strait of Hormuz in 7 days if the U.S. takes certain steps first. ABC's Karen Travers has more from the White House.
1: Not specific on what this is going to look like, but they pointed back to that memo of understanding from June. So essentially what we could be looking at is a plan that had already been put on the table, agreed to, fell apart, and maybe a repackaging of it and try to put this back together and see if this is something can move the needle forward right now.
0: The conflict has raised fuel prices across the country, and now some Republicans are calling on the Trump administration to release heating oil from the government's fuel supply reserve. ABC's Jay O'Brien.
2: With temperatures dropping and the Iran war sending oil prices through the roof, one state that's home to a critical Senate race is sounding the alarm. Energy officials in Maine say the average statewide cost for heating oil is now over $6. That's an 81% jump compared to a year ago and topping a record from 4 years ago, forcing Mainers to pay about $740 more to fill the average tank used to heat their homes.
0: There are some major air travel concerns ahead of a nor'easter this weekend. ABC's Matt Rivers is at Newark Airport.
3: We know American, JetBlue, and United so far have issued travel waivers, basically saying anyone who's traveling really through any of the major airports in the Mid-Atlantic and New England, I'm talking about Philadelphia, all the New York City area airports, Providence, Portland, Maine, Boston, if you're traveling through any one of those airlines are issuing travel waivers, meaning you can change your flight for free as long as you travel within a few days of this storm ending.
0: Already, the storm has brought heavy rain and high winds to the Carolinas and parts of Virginia. 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
6: 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Police in Jay are asking for help locating a missing teenager. Police say 16-year-old Eli Gross went missing near Old Jay Hill Road between 10 o'clock last night and 8 o'clock this morning. They say he may be wearing a black and red hooded sweatshirt with a heart on it and a t-shirt and dark-colored PJs or sweatpants. You can find his photo at our website, WGAN.com. Anyone with information is being asked to contact police. The campaign for Senator Susan Collins fending off accusations that she was involved in a scheme where contracts worth millions were steered to a defense contractor in exchange for contributions to a Collins-aligned super PAC. University of Southern Maine political science professor Ron Schmidt says it's unclear how the issue will affect her reelection.
7: Just in terms of the allegations, and because Senator Collins is leaning so heavily on her record as chair of appropriations in her reelection campaign, that an investigation of the appropriations work hits a little bit close to home.
6: Schmidt says Collins would be well served to explain exactly what happened. Meanwhile, Second District Democratic congressional candidate Matt Dunlap is addressing the rising cost of living. He says the war in Iran is squeezing oil supply, which is having a wide-ranging impact on household budgets.
8: All of our food comes to our grocery stores in diesel-powered trucks. So with diesel right now hitting $6.50 a gallon, these companies, they pass on the cost, and ultimately that winds up including the cost of our food.
6: And Dunlap's calling on Congress to take action and says he would consider anti-gouging legislation if elected. He faces former Republican Governor Paul LePage in the race in Maine's 2nd District. A convicted sex offender was arrested by the FBI in Lewiston for child pornography possession. 41-year-old Stephen William Bragdon, a lifetime registrant on the Maine Sex Offender Registry, was arrested on Thursday. He was previously convicted of visual sexual aggression of a child and possession of sexual material of a child under 12. He was taken to the Androscoggin County Jail. And CMP crews preparing for the possibility of power outages ahead of a weekend nor'easter. They say the risk of tree damage can increase with leaves still on the trees and that tree strength could be compromised by ongoing drought conditions in the state. CMP crews can't send workers up in bucket trucks as long as winds exceed 30 miles an hour. And now your latest forecast brought to you by A-Best Window, home of the window doctor, curing all your window panes for over 40 years. 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
3: Clouds and sun this afternoon, high 70. Clouds tonight, periods of late rain, low 56. Tomorrow, breezy with periods of rain, high Saturday 64.
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15: 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We're broadcasting live today from Moody's Heavy Duty Truck Collision Repair Center in Gorham, Maine. There are a bunch of them all over Maine. And this is one of the big ones where they repair the heavy duty trucks. And Senator Susan Collins will be here in the next hour, and we'll also be speaking to Senator Tom Cotton by phone from Arkansas. I met him a couple of weeks ago at an event in New Hampshire for former and hopefully future Senator John Sununu. But if you want to give us a call, 844-500-4242, 844-500-4242. I've got some stories. I hope that you won't let them destroy your faith in the integrity of the National Democrat Party. The first one is, the first word in the headline tells you the whole story, embattled. Embattled New Jersey Lieutenant Governor resigns after ethics inquiry. Oh, no. Dale G. Caldwell, we hardly knew ye. You'd only been the Lieutenant Governor since the beginning of the year. A Methodist minister and former university president. He resigned a day after the of a report that found he had crossed ethical lines. What did he do, Howie, you ask? He had tried to get his girlfriend promoted, made a revolting sexual comment to a staffer, and ignored repeated warnings over his inappropriate behavior. I thought this was a resume enhancer for Democrats. It was for Graham Plattner, wasn't it? This is from the New York Post, one of the most disturbing accusations in the report. This is about the now former lieutenant governor of New Jersey. Occurred in April of this year when Caldwell hit on a staffer's much younger friend at an official event, then lashed out in the back of his state vehicle after being rejected. He explicitly, this is the lieutenant governor, Democrat, a minister, and a former college president. He explicitly told a female aide that, quote, "You young women are looking for young sperm." He's a nice fella. He's a nice fella. The lieutenant, and this is the anonymous letter from a concerned New Jersey resident that started the investigation. The lieutenant governor is hitting on women at functions while traveling using taxpayer money. He has been particularly shameless in handing out his state business card and asking women out on dates. Again, who do you think he was? Bill Clinton? Ted Kennedy? Eric Swalwell? Graham Plattner? Given his position, the power imbalance between him and these women is coercive. Enough is enough. He should not be trying to get dates while he is traveling on the taxpayer's dime. And, you know, I said, I wonder why they didn't just throw this letter away when they got it in the governor's office. But then I saw there was a CC to the New York Times. So he wanted his girlfriend to get a senior leadership position. And then this is what he said before he resigned. Last night, when he was still hanging on, he was just embattled. He claimed the report, which was, commissioned by the governor's office, was driven by misinformation, false assumptions, and what seems to be a personal vendetta against me. And I read that, he's black. So I said, wait a second. How come he hasn't mentioned racism? Then I read the next paragraph. Unfortunately, in this current political environment, false accusations, especially against people of color, seem to be commonplace. He was a voice for the voiceless, Governor Sherrill said when she tapped him as a running mate. We share a commitment to public service in challenging the status quo. He is the son of civil rights leaders. And now, in a political sense, he won't be down for breakfast. You want more sad stories about Democrats? Yeah, let's have a round. This is one from Rhode Island. Little Rhodey. This is a press release from Central Falls, Rhode Island, in January of 2021. The new mayor of Central Falls, Maria Rivera, she is the city's first woman mayor and Rhode Island's first Latina mayor. And she has announced her commitment to diversity through her new appointment of Judge Joseph Molina Flynn to the municipal court. Mayor Rivera's new municipal court appointment makes Judge Molina Flynn the first openly gay and first former illegal alien ever to be appointed to a judgeship. This is a historic moment. This is about breaking glass ceilings. He came over from Colombia at age 9 as an illegal alien. Again, like the Nigerian who stabbed the guy, the football player to death. I'm sure we paid for most of his education. And he went to the University of Michigan Law School. Since his return to Rhode Island, Molina has worked tirelessly to help Rhode Island's immigrant community. Now I have an update on Judge Joseph Molina Hyphen Flynn. On Wednesday, he admitted in federal court to one count of wire fraud and one count of tax evasion. And in his dedication to the immigrant community, he admitted that he had defrauded his clients out of nearly $100,000 of legal services not actually provided. Oh, no. He had also admitted to failing to file a federal income tax return for 2021. They say that the tax loss attributable to the first illegal alien gay guy ever to become a judge in Central Falls is at least $550,000. Thank you for your service to the immigrant community and the gay community and the illegal alien community. All those communities can be very, very proud of Judge Joseph Molina Flynn. 844-500-4242. More Democrats in the news. You know, St. Paul, Minnesota. It's the half of the Twin Cities. It's the smaller half. It's the capital of Minnesota, 300,000 plus people. They have a mayor there named Kaoli Her. A lot of strange names this week in the news. The female pronouns are doing well. The leader of China, she, is in Washington. Now we're talking about Mayor Her in St. Paul. The mayor Kaoli Hur. You may remember her. Last year, she was in the legislature in Minnesota, and she said, I'm an illegal alien from Cambodia. And then people said, you are? You know, President Trump's the president. Would you like to be deported? She said, oh, I'm really not an illegal alien. We came in legally. That, remember her? Well, now she is being sued by the chief of police of, in St. Paul, Axel Henry. She sexually harassed him and other public employees and retaliated against him after he reported it. She, meaning her, engaged in offensive and inappropriate behavior.
16: Just she, say the right pronoun!
15: He claims in the lawsuit that Mayor Hur placed her hand on his leg during a public meeting. The chief says he was initially too shocked to react to hers groping. Her also allegedly altered photos of Henry and other police department employees, depicting the men as body members and UFC fighters with, quote, prominent bulges in the crotch areas of their compression shorts. Then she wanted to go to a saloon with the mayor, and she said she wanted to go to a place that served THC-infused beverages. She's with the chief of police. This is a city of 300,000 plus people. Boy. Wait, there's more. So she at a graduation of the police academy, she noticed that the chief was wearing a ribbon that said MFF, which stood for Mobile Field Force. Oh, Mayor Hur said, I thought it said MILF, so I thought maybe I could get one. I won't even tell you what MILF. If you can look it up. And I'll give you the spoiler alert. She is not an MILF. Not at all. And Henry, the chief, also alleges that Hur made sexually suggestive noises while working out at the police department gym. This is the complaint. At least four witnesses told the city investigators that Mayor Hur made grunting and moaning sounds, noises that sounded like she was having an orgasm. She's a Democrat. I know you're surprised. She's a Democrat. 844-500-4242, 844-500-4242. For 20 years, Preborn has stood in the gap between fear and hope. And this year alone, God has used Preborn to save nearly 60,000 babies from abortion. Since Roe v. Wade was overturned, the abortion industry has not slowed down. It has adapted. Women now face this decision faster, more privately, and more alone than ever. But every day, inside a Preborn Network clinic, a woman sees her baby on an ultrasound and hears a heartbeat for the first time. And everything changes. The chance for new life skyrockets. And this year, that moment has led to thousands of commitments to Christ. Proof that Preborn isn't just saving babies, it's saving souls. 20 years in, we still believe we were made for this moment. Will you help us meet the next woman before it's too late? Right now, another mother needs that moment. You can give it to her. Just $28 provides one life-saving ultrasound. $140 helps rescue five babies. All gifts are tax deductible. 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I'm Howie Carr.
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1: All right. 844-500-4242. 844-500-4242. We're here at Moody's Heavy Duty in Gorham, Maine. Hanging out, having a good time. 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And you want to give it a, you got to give another toot? Oh, another toot. Just to, first time we did it, everybody was jumping out of their chairs. 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You live next to a railroad tracks, you get used to everything. 844-500-4242. 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Jared, what's the poll question? What are the results thus far?
2: Today's poll question, which you can vote in at HowieCarShow.com. Senator Tommy Tuberville says the U.S. needs to bring back mental institutions. Do you agree? Yes, no, or not sure?
1: Yes.
2: 98% of the audience says yes, 1% says no, and 1% is not sure.
1: All right. 844-500-4242. We're talking about how the regime-controlled media, you know, gives a good leaving alone to anything that makes Democrats look bad. This is another one. This is a story from the Boston Globe. Thousands in Massachusetts are losing food assistance because of disconnected SNAP calls, lawsuit says. Disconnected. Who runs the SNAP call-ins? Who administers the food stamp programs? Is it the federal government or is it the state government? We all know the answer to this. It's the state government, right? A class action lawsuit has been filed on behalf of residents whose food stamp benefits have been terminated or decreased because they were unable to contact a caseworker through the state's assistance line due to being automatically disconnected, according to a copy of the complaints. This Department of Transitional Assistance, Mara Healey's department, on average automatically disconnected 74 to 81% of the calls coming in during the first 6 months of this year, according to the 19-page complaint. The chronic mishandling of calls has contributed to a striking decline of nearly 80,000 households getting assistance from the federal food stamps program. The collapse of the DTA system has contributed to a dramatic decline in the SNAP caseload, which has fallen by 18% since August 2024. And the lawsuit's been filed against the Department of Transitional Assistance, a state program. Okay? It's a state program. It's collapsed. They've added hundreds of people, and they're not getting anything done. So the state has issued a response to the lawsuit against it for having the total breakdown of the food stamp program in Massachusetts. See if you can guess who Mara Healey is blaming for the collapse of her department's food stamp program. You guys are smart. You only got one guess.
3: Everybody's always blaming me for everything.
1: No one in Massachusetts should go hungry, a spokesperson for the department said in an email. Trump and Congress have made changes that are causing people across the country to lose SNAP benefits and making it harder for families to put food on the table. Apparently, he's going around to all the phone centers and ripping out the phones and making it impossible for all these hacks that are on the payroll to get the food stamps to deserving people. In Massachusetts, we're doing everything we can to help people stay on SNAP, except answer the phones. This is just so ridiculous, so typical. And they say they've hired additional caseworkers, strengthened partnerships, and invested in technology. That's why they're only disconnecting 81% of the calls. Think how bad it would be if they hadn't hired all these extra people and invested in technology. All right, we are at Modi's Heavy Duty in Gorham. I'm Howie Carr. 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
0: This is a Bloomberg Money Minute. Hopes for a diplomatic way to end the war in Iran drove oil prices lower, and that's been fueling a rebound in stocks for this last trading day of the week. Economists raising their forecast for U.S. growth. The forecasters in a Bloomberg survey see the economy expanding at a 2.8% annual rate in the third quarter. The adjustment reflects stronger consumer spending, but the stronger growth also comes with the possibility of higher inflation. Shares of Akamai got a boost, the company striking a nearly $12 billion deal with Anthropic for computing power. Akamai will supply Anthropic access to central processing units and has issued a warrant that gives Anthropic

0: buys a majority of Iranian energy. So they have influence over Iran. They are allies. If they could become involved, that might make at least the chances to resume negotiations in earnest go up.
1: Boston Airport is now warning airlines to stock up on fuel for the next few days as a nor'easter bears down on the mid-Atlantic and the Northeast. Waves up to 19 feet high have already been recorded along North Carolina's Outer Banks, and this weekend's Global Citizen Music Festival has been canceled in New York City. This is ABC News.
2: 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Police and Jay are asking for help locating a missing teenager. Police say 16-year-old Eli Gross went missing near Old Jay Hill Road between 10 o'clock last night and 8 o'clock this morning. He may be wearing a black and red hooded sweatshirt with a heart on it and a t-shirt and dark-colored PJs or sweatpants. Anyone with information is being asked to contact police. Nurses at Central Maine Medical Center in Lewiston are celebrating after voting last night to unionize. The 91% vote last night came days after hospital owner Prime Healthcare fired 15 nurses, including Erin Bennett.
3: Felt like a really long fight, but this win is huge, especially with everything that has been thrown at us.
2: Prime Health claims the nurses were fired for policy violations, not unionizing. That vote will still have to be certified by the National Labor Relations Board, which is expected to happen next week. And the bridge under construction in Old Town that spans the Stillwater River will now use conventional steel girders. That after a portion of the new structure collapsed last month, injuring one person. The Bangor Daily News reports it had been using a fiber-reinforced polymer with technology that was developed by the University of Maine. That polymer has been touted as a miracle material. The Maine DOT has recommended switching to conventional steel girders. The DOT said it's not faulting the new technology for the bridge's collapse. And now your latest forecast from AccuWeather's Andy Robb.
4: For this afternoon, clouds and sunshine, a high 70. Mainly cloudy, periods of rain late tonight, slow 56. Breezy with periods of rain for Saturday, high 64. Sunday, windy with periods of rain, high 61. Monday, high 58, with periods of rain.
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7: Welcome back. 844-500-4242. We're broadcasting live here today from Moody's Heavy Duty in Gorham, Maine. We'll be joined in a little while by Senator Susan Collins, and we're going to have by phone Senator Tom Cotton from Arkansas. And, before, people are confused. You're confused by the doings of Mayor Herr. Mayor Herr, who her pronouns are she and her. That would be like me saying, my pronouns are he and Howie. But anyway, you think you're confused by Mayor Herr? Kamala Harris would like to explain AI and social media to you. Cut 7.
8: They're trying to dumb people down with the assumption that people don't have any interest beyond what they've already seen. Think about that.
9: Oh, yeah, the algorithm.
8: Right, but the algorithm suggesting I have no more interest because I'm looking at this yellow flower. I'm only interested in yellow flowers.
9: So here's more yellow flowers.
8: As though my brain can't handle the fact that there may be a pink flower.
9: Right.
8: That I might be interested in looking at. Right? And so part of it is understanding how the algorithm is manipulating us and figuring out how we're going to psych it out a bit.
7: Man, we thought Ed Markey sucked when he was talking about Claude. I mean, he's Elon Musk and Albert Einstein wrapped into one compared to Kamala Harris.
8: Oh, yeah.
7: 844-500-4242.

0: I just got an email from Tim Dunn. He was going to ask Governor Mara Healey about the her attacks on ICE and if she wanted to reconsider after the UMass Dartmouth football player was stabbed to death by an illegal alien. Howie, just tried getting Healy after this event. I kid you not, she ran out of that building faster to avoid me than Seth Moulton ran away from me in February when I asked about his cholo that he took to the State of the Union. She knew.
1: Governor, any comment on the UMass Dartmouth stabbing? The suspect's been found to be an illegal immigrant. There's a dead student. Are your policies, to blame at all for this UMass Dartmouth stabbing by an illegal immigrant? Should you try to work with ICE? Any comment? How about you, Lieutenant Governor?
0: The Lieutenant Governor said, pass the pizza. Wow.
2: I can't believe she could outrun Tim Dunn.
0: Should be good video of her trying to get away. We should post some of that video, I think. But boy, is she quick, says Tim Dunn. No wonder Moulton wants boys and girls to be separate. Well, she did used to play professional basketball, allegedly, right? I mean, she was a point guard. You got to get that ball down the court very quick. So she just ran. She wouldn't even say, we have to let this play out in court. She just ran away. Also attached is her speech during the caucus. You'll notice a couple of minutes in, this is the transcript, Tim Dunn says, she catches herself from going on a tirade about ICE, excused herself and said, I won't get into it. It's a celebration, before going on a rant about defending their rights. How about the rights of the guy that got stabbed to death? He was an American. How about the other guy who he was with, the other football player who got stabbed in the neck? How about his rights? Does he have any rights? All right. It's just to be expected. John Featherston is with us. He is a reporter for the Maine Wire. The Maine Wire has been doing a lot of great work. What do you guys rely on here up in Maine? You don't rely on the Portland Press Herald, do you?
3: No.
0: Or the Kennebec Journal or the Bangor Daily News. There's nothing there. You have to go to the Maine Wire. So, John Featherston, you're here to talk to Senator Collins, as are we, correct?
3: Here to talk to Senator Collins. But, Howie, Kamala Harris Mara Healey runs away from our friend Tim Dunn. That's the new Democrat playbook. Troy Jackson doesn't let me into his town halls. Shanna Bellows, Janet Mills here in Maine, they all slam doors in my face. There's a memo. Don't talk to the Maine Wire. If you're a Democrat, don't talk to the Maine Wire. And that's their new way of no accountability.
0: Is Bellows leaving office, though?
3: No. Bellows, his run for governor, United States Senate, and now she's begging her supporters to support her again to be the Secretary of State. So another reason why you need to vote in Bobby Charles as the next governor of Maine, because you don't want Shanna Bellows to be your Secretary of State. Everything wrong with Maine comes right back to Shanna Bellows. Her Trump derangement syndrome has taken over. She calls Steve Robinson and myself bad actors, and we're not real journalists. Okay, well, then how come we just break story after story after story and expose fraud? And, the vice president and, Dr. Oz comes and talks to us at the Maine Wire. They don't come talk to you because, you guys are uncooperative. And then the Lewiston Shooting Fund, they don't even acknowledge that. They gave $1.9 million to these nonprofits who didn't deserve it. It's horrible. This is why elections have consequences, and Republicans better get up off the couch and vote in this next election, or it's going to be more of the same. So,
0: shit. I know. Susan Collins had a little bit ahead of the polls, is supposed to be in down, which she was 6 years ago. But the difference is Trump's not on the ballot this year, and he keeps telling people, just vote like I am on the ballot, because he if he's going to get anything done in the last 2 years, he's got to have Republicans and the Democrats. They're not nominating people like or

0: They're not. Yeah, they're not nominating people like the old Mainers, like a Muskie or a Kairos, who used to. He was the congressman from Portland when I was a kid. You know, there's nobody like that now with the Democrat Party anywhere.
1: Nobody's voting for Troy Jackson, though. You listen to Troy Jackson and go, okay, where'd you get this guy from? You know, like, was he in the porter potty with Graham Platner? You know, like, what's going on here? They're voting against Trump, and they're voting against Susan Collins. Troy Jackson is not going to represent Maine well. And you have to understand, if you lose Susan Collins, Maine loses. Because here's the facts. Maine is old. Maine is poor. Maine has horrible infrastructure. Maine has bad schools. But Susan Collins holds the checkbook to America. She is the chair of appropriations. She's widely respected in D.C. She brings a tremendous amount of money back to Maine. Is Troy Jackson going to bring money back to Maine? No, he's not going to bring money back to Maine.
0: Let's play. We've got a sound cut. We were warming you up with Mara Healey running away.
1: My least favorite governor.
0: Now we have part two. This is Troy Jackson running away when an RNC tracker is trying to ask him about all the contracts when he was president of the Senate in Augusta, that he funneled towards his sons, his
1: lobbyist firm,
0: his son, who's all, is his son also his cousin?
1: Yeah, there's some that the Jackson family tree is one of a kind. Let's just put it that way. Yeah.
0: All right. This is Troy Jackson doing the Mara Healey routine, or maybe it's vice versa. Maybe she's doing the Troy Jackson. But this is Troy Jackson dummying up. Cut four.
2: Excuse me, Troy. You tried to funnel millions of dollars to a corporation that your son lobbies for? Do you think that would be an example of corruption? You tried to funnel millions of dollars to a corporation your son lobbied for.
0: You think you'd want to, you know, answer these charges. Yeah. I mean, the lieutenant governor of New Jersey, who is now the former lieutenant governor of New Jersey, he even tried to answer those charges last night before he got kicked under the bus. You know, Troy Jackson, Mara Healey, they just run away.
1: Have you ever been to Allegash, Maine, Howie?
0: No.
1: You probably haven't.
0: No,
1: I haven't. Far away from here. But I went to Allegash, Maine, and I talked to all of his cousins, his brothers, nephews.
0: Some of whom were cousins and brothers.
1: Friends and enemies. And that's the reason why Troy Jackson won't let me into his town halls now, because he knows that I know a lot of stuff. So he bans, and that's going to be his whole mantra for the next 40 days. Duck and cover, duck and cover, duck and cover. And he still hasn't released his financial report. He has until October 5th to release his financials. I'm going to be all over that, you know, checking that out. And, you know, he still hasn't, you know, is he married? Is he not married? Is he married to his cousin? Yes, he, you know, or is his cousin his partner? You know, facts matter, and he still hasn't explained his mortgage fraud. He still hasn't explained his
0: mileage fraud.
1: Yeah, he had two
0: places, right? He had two. There's a lot of mortgage fraud going around in the Democrat Party. You know, really, seriously, Eric Swalwell, Adam Schiff, Lisa Cook on the Federal Reserve, Letitia James from, I'm so old, John. I remember in Boston, a Democrat state senator going to prison for mortgage fraud, a guy named Joe Timelty.
1: He's committed multiple. He didn't know what he was signing. So you want to send a guy who's going to the United States Senate. He didn't know what he was signing. And then he says he didn't read it. And now he just says he uses Augusta's house to keep, you know, like a clothes closet. Well, I've been to that house in Augusta. Does a clothes closet have a whirlpool in the back and a nice two-car garage and everything like that? He's just lying to everybody. He's lying to, you know. Came in third place for governor, but he potentially could become your next United States senator.
0: Did he beat Shenna, or did he not?
1: He did. He did. He beat Shenna. Yeah, Shenna came in last, so, yep.
0: Boy, in right choice Shenna, voting. She's a real right electoral dynamo. You know, she's from Western Mass. She grew up practically within a stone's throw of that lesbian bar, the last ditch in Greenfield that you may have heard us talking about over the last few days. John Featherston, thank you for joining. What's going on with Bobby Charles? Last question.
1: Bobby Charles just had Chris Christie up in Lewiston this past week. He's got Chris Sununu coming up this week. Bobby is gaining in the polls. He's got some work to do. We've got a month to go. He's got to go. Bobby's only hope is that Republicans come out and vote. Republicans have no reason not to vote. One man's opinion, and it's mine, John Featherston's opinion, it's too easy to vote in Maine, so it gives Republicans no excuse not to vote. You've got early voting, you've got absentee voting, you've got voting on the day. If you want four more years of Janet Mills, that's what you'll get if you elect Hannah Pingree. You've got to go out and you've got to support Bobby Charles if you want that to change. So thanks for having me.
0: Thank you. Thank
1: you. Always a pleasure.
0: John Featherston, give him a round of applause. We're here at Moody's Heavy Duty in Gorham, Maine. 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
6: Collins.
7: We need to tell Susan Collins.
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1: 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We're going to be back again on Monday, and I'll be talking with Steve Robinson from the Maine Wire. I'll be catching up with him on all the latest from the gubernatorial race, and I'll also be asking Steve what he thinks of the ProPublica attack on Susan Collins as well. Also, we want you to tell us, if the election was held today, who do you think would win the gubernatorial race? Hannah Pingree, Bobby Charles, or Rick Bennett? 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
3: Four more children out of a...
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3: Boy, you want to see Mara Healy run down those steps at the State House. You know, they got those nice marble floors. I always used to like it because you could hear the heels clicking. It's like an old-time radio show. Everybody's walking around. You can hear the heels clicking. She's moving. You know, it's like she's at an NFL tryout camp, you know? She's doing about a 4.140 down those steps, you know? And her lieutenant governor. I haven't seen the lieutenant governor move that fast since they announced that they had a new plate of jumbo shrimps at the all-you-can-eat buffet at the Red Lobster. They're moving through there. She didn't want to answer any questions about ICE for some reason. You know, it was just the other day that she was talking about how, you know, about how bad ICE was, and now it's come out that one of the people that ICE is looking for, an illegal alien from Nigeria that she calls her neighbors and wants to protect, has stabbed to death a UMass Dartmouth football player and almost killed another one in a nightclub stabbing. And so now she's talking about how much she hates ICE for wanting to round up these people. Here she is. Cut one.
5: Dan, my opponent, Mike Minogue, he's a Trump guy. He's a Trump supporter. He's pro-ICE. He loves what ICE is doing. Okay? That's just wrong, in my view. And that's a clear choice in this race. I think what ICE is doing is wrong. I think what Donald Trump is doing to immigrant communities, to the Latino community in this country right now, is wrong. Mike Minogue thinks that's okay. He thinks that's good. He said he would support ICE, okay, at a time when ICE is making Massachusetts less safe. That's why I signed the PROTECT Act, because we need to protect people. Also, you know, one thing I really don't like about the way my opponent talks about things, he talks about, quote, illegals, okay?
3: Mike, ICE is making Massachusetts less safe by rounding up Nigerians with knives who are allegedly killing American citizens who play football for UMass Dartmouth. That's no wonder she didn't want to talk about it. Run, Mara, run. You can run, but you can't hide. 844-500-4242. Mr. Garcia, I know you're in mourning today. Your lieutenant governor sleeps with the fishes politically.
6: Oh my God, you and man, you got, I wanted to call you about that. You, every governor New Jersey or Governor Hogel, when somebody, lieutenant governor, get fired or get in trouble, you know, we hire another black person. Why we have to do that? We have some very qualified people.
3: Mr. Garcia, didn't you? This guy was a Presbyterian minister and a college president. Who would have ever thought that he would be with young female aides discussing sperm? Aren't we all shocked that this happened?
6: It's disgusting. That's why I want to ask you, November election, what you predict November going to happen, this corruption and

0: Mammal Clan. What, we going win in November or what?
1: I hope we're going to win. I'm keeping my fingers crossed, Mr. Garcia. You got to get out and vote. Even if it's just to vote against that that linebacker who was arrested at the ICE facility in Newark. What's her name? Loretta MacGyver or something like that? We'll be right back. We're at Moody's.
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7: from ABC News. I'm Mike Dubusky. Days after President Trump threatened to annihilate Iran, the country's foreign minister now says they presented a plan through mediators to reopen the Strait of Hormuz. However, it's far from a done deal. ABC's Peter Haralambou has more.
8: Iran's foreign minister told reporters at the sidelines of the United Nations General Assembly that they presented a, quote, very clear plan to reopen the Strait of Hormuz within 7 days. In exchange, the United States would have to lift its naval blockade, waive oil sanctions, and observe a ceasefire that would also include Lebanon. Iran's president told ABC News on Thursday that they're ready for a, quote, trust-building relationship with the United States. No word yet from Washington if the Trump administration would accept Iran's terms. Peter Haralambou, ABC News, New York.
7: The news comes on the heels of a visit to Washington from Chinese leader Xi Jinping, another key player in the war with Iran. ABC National Security and Defense Analyst Mick Mulroy.
9: Historically, China has wanted to stay out of foreign conflicts. However, they do have an interest. This closing of the Strait of Hormuz, for example, and the challenging of the Bab el-Mandeb affects economies around the world.
7: China also buys a majority of Iranian energy. A nor'easter is headed for the Mid-Atlantic and New England this weekend, expected to bring damaging winds and heavy rain. ABC News Meteor.

0: Meteorologist Leslie Lopez is in Scituate, Massachusetts.
1: We're starting to feel the effects of this nor'easter. It's not only the waves, it's also the wind. 15-foot waves possible, 13 to 15, along with 60-mile-per-hour wind gusts, putting communities like the one behind me here in a vulnerable position. Now, conditions are going to deteriorate through today. This is a long-duration event. We also have multiple high-tide cycles. And unfortunately, that could also lead to beach erosion and coastal flooding in this New England area as well.
0: Many events in the Northeast are canceled this weekend due to the storm. 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
4: 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A teenager reported missing in Hampton is being sought by police. Police say 16-year-old Elias Amon was last seen near Hampton Academy, but didn't specify a time. He was wearing a blue hoodie with no sleeves, dark gray sweatpants, and Nike shoes. Anyone with information is asked to contact Hampton Police. Meanwhile, another missing teenager, this one in Jay. Police say 16-year-old Eli Gross went missing near Old Jay Hill Road between 10 o'clock last night and 8 o'clock this morning. He may be wearing a black and red hooded sweatshirt with a heart on it, and a t-shirt and dark-colored PJs or sweatpants. Anyone with information is asked to contact police. You can find photos of both teens by going to WGAN.com. Two new polls show Democrat Troy Jackson leading incumbent Susan Collins in their Senate race, which is in contrast to a highly publicized New York Times poll that showed Collins with a slight lead.
5: A University of New Hampshire poll found Jackson ahead by 4 points, while a University of Massachusetts Lowell YouGov poll has Jackson ahead by 5 points. None of the three polls captured reaction to a report this week about a corruption probe connected to the Collins campaign. All three polls were released Thursday. Jason Taylor, News Radio WGAN.
4: And more recent polling from UNH finds Democrat Matt Dunlap with a small lead over Republican Paul LePage in the race for Maine's 2nd congressional district. That polling released Thursday shows Dunlap, the state auditor, with a 6-point lead over LePage, the former governor. Margin of error in that poll is about 4%. That race taking place in a district that went to Donald Trump in each of the last 3 presidential elections. Now your latest forecast from AccuWeather's Andy Robb.
6: Tonight, cloudy, periods of late rain, low 56. Breezy with rain for tomorrow, high Saturday, 64. Tomorrow night, breezy with periods of rain, low 53. Sunday, windy with some rain, high 61. Monday, cloudy, breezy with periods of rain, high 58.
4: It's 71 and mostly cloudy in Yarmouth. Next high tide at Portland Harbor is 11:02 tonight. 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
4: 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We're broadcasting today live from Moody's Heavy Duty in Gorham, Maine. And we're happy to be here, and we'll be joined at the bottom of the hour by Senator Susan Collins. And this segment of the show, we are joined by another member of the United States Senate, Tom Cotton, Republican of Arkansas. I met him a couple of weeks ago. He was in New Hampshire, Wilton, New Hampshire, at an event for former and I hope future Senator John Sununu. And I asked him to come on the show, and he was gracious enough to agree. And Senator Cotton, thank you so much for being with us. Give Senator Cotton a round of applause. Thanks for being with us, Senator Cotton, today.
6: Good afternoon, Howie. It's good to be on with you.
4: You know, it's Senator Collins is going to be here shortly, and she's in a she's ahead in the polls, but it's a tough fight. It's a tough year for Republicans. Why don't you just tell people how important it is to retain the Republican majority in the U.S. Senate?
6: Well, Howie, I'm glad that you're having Susan on. She's a fantastic senator for Mainers. She's a strong, independent voice for Maine. Obviously, we don't always agree. I'm down here in Arkansas. We see things somewhat different from time to time. But here's what Susan and I do always agree on, is that we're supposed to be advocates and champions for our states, to keep taxes low, to keep government spending under control, to keep our streets safe, and keep America confident and proud in the world. She's been a great senator for Maine. She'll continue to do so, just like John Sununu was a great senator for New Hampshire. And it was a pleasure to be with you a couple of weeks ago in support of John. And I think the Granite Staters are ready to have John Sununu back in the U.S. Senate. Because if we don't have John Sununu, if we don't have Susan Collins, you're going to get 2 years at best of investigations and impeachment, not doing the people's business. But more than that, Howie, you're going to get a foreshadowing and a trial run of another blowout of higher taxes, more spending, open borders. That's what we saw in the Biden era. That's what we'd see again if the Democrats win in 26, and especially if they win in 2028. And all you have to do is listen to what Alexandria Ocasio-Cortez said a few weeks ago, that woke 1.0 was crazy. She didn't apologize for it. She didn't say she changed her mind. But more importantly, you can't have a 1.0 if you're not planning for a 2.0, and that's what these Democrats want.
4: And, you know, the fact that Republicans control the committees, Cash Patel turns over a lot of stuff to Senators Grassley and Johnson, but if the Republicans don't have the majority in the Senate, they can't hold these hearings that are shedding so much light on what's going on. Rand Paul can't bring in Dr. Fauci. Tell people how important it is. I mean, I'm just trying to, there's a problem with maybe a Republican turnout because Trump's not on the ballot. Tell people how important it is to have control of those committees.
6: Yeah, Howie, that's just another example of why it's so important that we retain control of the Senate, all the important oversight work that our committees have been doing about the excesses and abuses and fraud that we've uncovered from the Biden era. A third reason is the president will have many nominees to fill openings in the executive branch, and even more important, on our federal courts. And I can promise you that if Chuck Schumer is in charge of the Senate, we're probably not confirming any of those people. So the judges you have now, the judges you're going to be stuck with.
4: Yeah, I don't think you have as bad a group of judges as in Arkansas as we have on the Eastern Seaboard, but in Boston and New York and Washington especially, it's really a disaster. And Trump won't be able to get any judges through because it's total party line votes, and we saw it in we saw it with the U.S. attorneys. You were the guy I thanked you in New Hampshire. You tried to stop Rachel Rollins, the corrupt district attorney in Boston, Suffolk County, from becoming the U.S. attorney, and there were terrible appointments like that. And you know, now we have good U.S. attorneys, but there won't be any more of those people nominated for 2 years, right?
6: That's right, Howie. And you know, you might ask, well, what does the senator down in Arkansas care about the U.S. attorney up in Boston? It's that she was the very first of what we call the Soros prosecutors to be elevated from local DA to U.S. attorney. And that was a disturbing and alarming trend that could have continued all around the country. So I put my foot down, exposed her unfitness for office. The Democrats still voted her through on a party line basis. But I didn't expect to be proven right within barely a year after Joe Biden's own Department of Justice said that she had engaged in egregious misconduct and she resigned in disgrace. And I hope that prevents any of these radical Soros prosecutors from being elevated to the U.S. Attorney's Office in any state, whether it's Massachusetts or Arkansas or anywhere in between.
4: It was a 50-50 vote, and they had to bring Kamala Harris in to break the tie to give us Rachel Rollins. And as Senator Cotton said, she was gone just a couple of years later. You know, another thing I really want to thank you about, and I think a lot of our listeners do too, is you were one of the very first prominent people to publicly state that most likely the COVID virus had come out of a lab rather than a wet market. And they came after you. They tried to cancel you and destroy you. Tell people what happened to you when you told the truth.
6: Yeah, Howard, it was very early on in January of 2020 when I said this virus almost certainly came out of that lab in Wuhan, not some food market. And at the time, of course, Communist China, you know, said that I was spreading anti-Chinese propaganda, that I was xenophobic and racist. They slapped sanctions on me, which I still face to this day. You would expect Communist China to do that, though. But the liberal media did the same. You know, they went on and on about how I was spreading debunked conspiracy theories or lies or baseless. And lo and behold, what did they all do a few years later? They all went back and quietly corrected their stories on the Internet. They didn't issue corrections that were notable. They didn't say that we made a mistake and how could this happen. They just acknowledged that what you and I and almost anyone with common sense and two eyes could see, which is that virus almost certainly came from that lab and that China was responsible for unleashing it on the world.
4: Have any of them ever apologized to you, any of the people who, you know, basically tried to cancel you and accused you of all sorts of racist, xenophobic, yeah, et cetera, nativist? Has anyone ever privately apologized to you?
6: You know, Howie, the only person who has is the editorial page editor of the New York Times, but it wasn't specifically about the COVID virus. It was a few months later in the George Floyd riots, the BLM riots all around the country, and I wrote an op-ed for them at their request that they should, or that we should be prepared to use the Insurrection Act to restore law and order. If you recall, that led to, let's call it an insurrection inside the New York Times, and he lost his job after they had already thrown in the towel on standing up for why they published my op-ed. He came around years later to apologize, which I appreciated and I understood. You know, he lost his job too. He was under immense pressure in their newsroom. So it wasn't about COVID, but it was the same kind of left-wing hysteria that we saw throughout 2020 that Alexandria Ocasio-Cortez and the Democrats want to bring back.
4: Yeah, and that editor was the brother of a member of the U.S. Senate, a Democrat in fine standing with the party. He didn't get elected governor this year, but he's still in the Senate. And I mean, that guy had perfect credentials, but just by allowing you to basically make a common sense approach that probably 70% of the people in the country agreed with, that quote unquote triggered the New York Times newsroom. How did you feel when you triggered the New York Times newsroom?
6: Well, I laughed at them. but you know, it's not a laughing matter either. I mean, they can't silence or censor or cancel a U.S. senator. But, you know, they do have tremendous power to set the opinion and information agenda for much of the left-leaning part of the country. And the fact that they would rather, you know, essentially try to silence that viewpoint, remove it from their pages, have an editor fired over it, goes to show just how intolerant and brazen the left has become in America today. And these, remember, journalists who pride themselves supposedly on being neutral and objective and listening to all sides of an argument.
4: Yeah, you're at a race. I don't think it's.

0: it's not quite as tight as a lot of the other races, but you are running for re-election, I believe, this year, aren't you?
1: I am up for re-election, yes. And I would say that even in Arkansas, the Democrats are nominating radicals. This is not Bill Clinton's Democratic Party anymore. My opponent, for instance, just said a few days ago about illegal immigrants that she had apparently hired on her farm, what hardworking good people they are, and in fact that she would trade one of them for five Arkansans. I mean, that's something that goes beyond what even Joe Biden and Kamala Harris said and did.
0: Yeah, that was reminding me of Joe Biden saying they were better Americans than Americans. But yeah, you didn't say five. There was a 5-to-1 ratio. Wow. Anyway, if people want to read up on your campaign, where would they go? Where's your website, Senator Cotton?
1: You know, the easiest place to find me is tomcotton.com, and you can find our social media links there as well.
0: Thank you, Tom Cotton. We really appreciate your work. And again, thanks for trying to stop Rachel Rollins. And maybe it worked out for the best, I guess, in the long term, because she's not the district attorney or the U.S. attorney anymore. Thank you, Senator Tom Cotton. I appreciate it. Hey, give him a round of applause. We're here at Moody's Heavy Duty in Gorham, Maine. Imagine a scenario where you or your loved ones face a threat. Your first instinct might be to resort to lethal force, but it's crucial to consider a safer, less lethal alternative first to avoid the legal complications associated with firearms. Introducing Byrna. Byrna's less lethal pistol launcher. 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I'm Howie Carr.
2: Howie Carr will return.
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0: right. We're here at Moody's Heavy Duty in Gorham, Maine. Susan Collins is here, the incumbent senator. She's working the crowd. She'll be with us at the bottom of the hour. She's talking to people. We've got a good crowd here. Everybody give Susan Collins a round of applause. She's the only Republican, House or Senate, in the six-state New England region. 21 members of the House, 12 members of the Senate, and that she's it. 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Jared, what's the poll question? What are the results thus far?
1: Today's poll question, which you can vote in at HowieCarshow.com, is Senator Tommy Tuberville says the U.S. needs to bring back mental institutions. Do you agree? Yes, no, or not sure?
0: Yes. Totally agree.
1: 98% of the audience says yes, 1% says no, and 1% say they are not sure.
0: If you're not sure, just take a walk outside. And after you've walked about 200 yards, you will agree it's time to reopen the mental. Wherever you are, you're going to run into somebody who belongs in a padded room and probably in a straitjacket as well. 844-500-4242. One of the things we'll be talking about as we in the run up to the election is you have to get out there and vote. I mean, you may not be, you may be displeased with the price of gasoline or diesel or home heating oil. You may not think we're getting anything done in Iran, but you gotta consider the alternative. Ben Shapiro made the pitch here. I'm gonna play it here. Cut six.
2: You don't have to love everything that Trump has done. You don't even have to agree with most things that Trump has done. Just understand what's on the other side of that door. What's on the other side of that door is deep and insane radicalism. Deep and insane radicalism. Again, this is not a minority position in the Democratic Party. There is a poll that was done by Center for Strategic Politics and Liberal Currents last week, and it showed that if they had been told that Donald Trump had been assassinated while speaking at a rally, 32% of Democrats would be happy, and another 25% of Democrats would have no feeling about it at all, neither positive nor negative. If they were told that there had been a military coup and that the President of the United States had been removed by the heads of the military, 59% of Democrats would be happy, and another 13% would be indifferent. So this is not a minority position. Again, the revolutionary insanity is not a minority position. We

0: cover, sort of the bleeding edge of this, the most viral moments of this, but it is indicative of a much broader malady.
1: Would you like another example of the much broader malady? Here is Boston Mayor Michelle Wu. This is her plan for the energy future of America. Cut three.
2: We are harnessing the waves through thermal energy networks to power our future. Every day we wait makes the climate crisis harder to solve.
1: Oh boy, she's going to harness the waves through thermal energy to produce our future. Makes you want to get a little further south, doesn't it, with the winter coming on, if we're going to rely on tidal power for everything. 844-500-4242. This is from New York City. More craziness. The itty-bitty City Kitties. It's a Rockaway Beach, that's Queens-based nonprofit. They support kitty adaptation. They've got some new rules if you want to adopt a kitty. MAGA, nope. Conservative, nope. This is on Facebook. I'm not political. Nice loophole. Still nope. These kittens are looking for homes with a tote bag collection, oat milk, an aggressively progressive group chat, a compost bin, NPR playing somewhere in the background, and someone who has donated to mutual aid at least once. If your politics, this is an animal adoption agency. This is how crazy they are in New York City. If your politics involve racism, bigotry, dehumanizing immigrants, or cheering on cruelty towards vulnerable people, please kindly bleep right off. Applications are open for people whose values align with ours. These are the people that want to take over Congress. These are the people who want to elect Troy Jackson.
3: They're eating the cats.
1: These are the people that want to elect Hannah Pingree as the governor of Maine. They want to elect Mara Healey. They want to re-elect Mara Healey in Massachusetts. Get out there and vote. We'll be right back with Susan Collins when we come back at Moody's in Gorham, Maine. I'm Howie Carr. Yeah. 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
4: This is a Bloomberg Money Minute. Solid gains on Wall Street today while oil declined, closing just above $92 a barrel after Iran proposed a 7-day plan to end the war, reopen the Strait of Hormuz, even jumpstart nuclear talks with the U.S. The Dow today nearly 1% higher, up 479 points. The Nasdaq, which added 129, and the S&P up 39, both 0.5% higher. Shares of PayPal rising almost 5% on a Betaville report that an unnamed tech giant may be weighing a takeover bid for the digital payments company. Shares of the smartphone chipmaker Qualcomm up 4% after renewing a licensing deal with Apple. But even the cloud computing company Akamai Technologies signed a 7-year, nearly $12 billion deal to provide computing power to AI giant Anthropic. Shares were lower. And the initial public stock offering of the smart ring maker Aura, which begins trading for the first time on Tuesday, is seeing 4 times as many orders for shares as there are shares available. Tom Busby, Bloomberg Radio.
5: ABC News, I'm Mike Dubosky. Iran says it will reopen the Strait of Hormuz in 7 days if the U.S. agrees to measures including lifting its naval blockade and waiving oil sanctions. We haven't heard how the Trump administration feels about the new proposal, though the president did mention Iran during a visit from China's President Xi Jinping. ABC's Karen Travers.
6: He was asked if he thought there'd be progress.

in the Strait of Hormuz, and the president said, I think we're going to do great. Now, it's notable, the president has not mentioned Iran in his public comments during the state visit. That was the first time he even acknowledged it. But earlier today, his

0: South Berwick due to a crash this afternoon. Police reported that accident near Marshwood High School just before 3 o'clock today. The road remains open, but police were urging everyone to seek an alternate route. So far, no other details about the crash have been released. A South Portland man has been sentenced to nearly 2 years behind bars for trafficking cocaine. U.S. Attorney's Office for Maine says 43-year-old Lionel Moultrie was sentenced this week to 21 months in prison, followed by 3 years supervised release. Moultrie pleaded guilty in March to drug trafficking after selling cocaine to an undercover drug agent in 2024. Central Maine Power preparing for the possibility of power outages ahead of a weekend nor'easter that's set to bring rain and wind to Maine. Utility says the risk of tree damage can increase with leaves still on the trees, and that tree strength could be compromised by ongoing drought conditions throughout the state. That storm could bring winds of up to 40 miles an hour. And with the entire state now under at least moderate drought, those conditions have remained unchanged over the past week.
1: The drought monitor shows much of southern Maine is still under severe drought, while coastal areas from Portland to Bar Harbor remain under extreme drought. However, some drought relief is expected in the coastal areas, with up to 3 inches of precipitation expected with this weekend's nor'easter. About 1.4 million Mainers are currently living under drought conditions. 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
0: Now your latest forecast from AccuWeather's Andy Robb.
2: Cloudy with periods of late rain. Tonight's low 56. Rain tomorrow, high 64. Breezy with rain Saturday night, low 53. And Sunday, high 61.
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0: 844-500-4242. And we're up here in Gore, Maine at Moody's Heavy Duty. And it is a pleasure now to introduce the senior senator for the state of Maine, Susan Collins.
1: Thank you. Thank you so much, Howie. And welcome home to the state of Maine. I understand that you're a true Mainer. You were born here.
0: I was born at the Maine Iron Ear Infirmary on Congress Street.
1: There you go. That counts.
0: That's you know. And again, I have a connection to Susan Collins. It's a rather far connection, but I believe I went to Deerfield Academy with your cousin, Doug.
1: My cousin, Doug, did go there. In my family, we're all graduates of Caribou High School. Go Caribou!
0: Yeah, you were close, I assume, to Doug, but not as close maybe as some other politicians are to cousins in Maine.
1: Now, note, I did not say that.
0: All right. So it's, Susan Collins, we've been getting texts all afternoon from people in Maine, and you can still text Howie to 617-213-1066. And we got a person who said, I think it's a she, she's from Millinocket, and she said, just thank Senator Collins for getting the money to improve the hospital and the emergency room, and it's just a lot better place now.
1: Thank you.
0: And that's what I think. That's what people. Everybody's holding up signs here in the crowd that says, "Thank you, Susan Collins. Thank you, Susan."
1: That touches me greatly, and I love helping out our rural hospitals. And in Bridgeton, Rumford, and Millinocket, we have new emergency rooms because of the money I was able to secure for them.
0: And you know, it's and tell us about Bath Iron Works. You know, I knew people who worked at Bath Iron Works. You know, and they were really good jobs, and they were blue collar. You didn't have to go to college.

0: college or anything. You can get a great job at Bath Iron Works. And you tell us about the money you've gotten and brought back to the state.
1: Well, the best thing about being chair of the Senate Appropriations Committee, and thank you, and it, when I became chair last year, it had been 92 years since a Maine senator had been chair of that committee. 92 years. So that has given me an almost once-in-a-century opportunity to bring home some funding to help communities and nonprofits all over the state. It's been, in the last 5 years, $1.5 billion for 672 projects.
0: And you know, so some of these Democrats, I don't know about Troy Jackson, but some of these Democrats have said publicly that they didn't care if Bath Iron Works was turned into like a wind farm or something, yeah, like that,
1: exactly.
0: Right? Isn't that what they said?
1: Yes. There was one of the Democrats who ran for governor who did say that at one point.
0: From Massachusetts, and, by the way. She was.
1: And that $1.5 billion does not include funding that I've helped secure for Bath Iron Works, Portsmouth Naval Shipyard, the Pratt Whitney plant, the Air National Guard base in Maine and Bangor. I am so proud of the work that Mainers do for our national security. They're the best. They really are.
0: Yeah. And I think another thing that the Democrats haven't been very helpful with is lobstering.
1: Oh, you're right about
0: what,
1: that.
0: Tell us. I mean, you know, you have to stand and try to stop. You and a handful of other people, mostly people who aren't from New England, you have to stop them from putting the whole fishing industry in New England out of business.
1: Absolutely. The Biden administration was going to impose these onerous rules that were to protect the right whale. Their science was so bogus that the First Circuit overturned them. But in the meantime, I put some language in the appropriations bill. It was a huge bill, and the last five pages said that you could not go ahead with those, that the Department of Commerce could not go ahead with those regulations, which would have shut down our lobster industry. Can you imagine? I mean, what's more iconic to Maine?
0: What's more delicious?
1: That too, my favorite food.
0: Yeah.
1: Along with wild grown blueberries and Maine's baked potatoes.
0: I didn't realize that the potatoes were grown as far south as this area, that there's a big potato farm in Freiburg.
1: That's right.
0: For one
1: Freiburg.
0: Thing. Yeah, I didn't know that.
1: The guy's from Aroostook. Donnie Thibodeau.
0: Yes, he here? I heard he was coming. He's here.
1: Oh,
0: he's,
1: is he?
0: Yeah.
1: I didn't
0: he's saying,
1: see him.
0: He's saying hello.
1: I just gave you a shout out.
0: So, you know, the thing is, a lot. I think the Biden people, they were going to make, they were going to declare huge chunks of the ocean off limits. They called them monuments.
1: Yeah, that's right.
0: Monuments to what?
1: It was bizarre. It really was. And, you know, our fishing and lobster industry is so important to this state. And you're right. Large parts would be shut down altogether. And we're never going to allow that to happen.
0: You know, some. I'm on GAN and VOM, and you know, some of the people, they say, you know, Susan Collins, you know, she's okay, but she's a rhino and all that kind of stuff. But I want you to just make a pitch directly to them. I mean, I'm for you 100%. I want to keep a Republican in the Senate. I want to get LePage elected so that there's at least one Republican out of 21. They accuse Republicans of gerrymandering. What is gerrymandering an entire region that votes 40% for Donald Trump?
1: So think about this. When I first was

0: elected to the Senate, there were Republicans from every one of the six New England states. Even Massachusetts had some House members that were Republicans.
1: Blute and Torkelson.
0: Now I am the sole remaining Republican in all of New England. That is not good for our region. It reflects too much polarization and hyper-partisanship. And plus, we need to work together to get things done. And until Senator McCormick was elected in Pennsylvania, I was the only Republican senator in the entire Northeast. I had to go to Ohio or West Virginia to find another Republican senator. Again, that's not good for our country or for our region. And I can tell you that what guides me and my vote are two questions. What's best for Maine and what's best for America? That's what does it.
1: 339 just texted Ed. Please thank Susan Collins for getting Brett Kavanaugh confirmed to the Supreme Court.
0: Thank you. Thank
1: you. That was a tough vote for you, wasn't it? I mean, they tried to hang that around your neck.
0: It's something that still comes up, and he's qualified. And as I've said, I don't regret that vote. What people on the other side always forget is I also voted for Ilana Kagan, for Sonia Sotomayor, for candidates for the Supreme Court. And it's because I applied the same standards. Now, my opponent wants to pack the court. That would be disastrous and totally contrary to what our founders, the writers of the Constitution, had in mind when they created the three branches of government. So we cannot allow that to happen. Of course, the Democratic Socialists of America, which endorsed Troy Jackson during his failed gubernatorial primary, wants to abolish the Supreme Court. They also want to abolish the presidency and the Senate. So I don't know why he'd run for the Senate.
1: They want to open the borders, too.
0: They do. Totally open borders. And they want to close all prisons. Think about that. It's truly extraordinary. And defund our national defense. Goodbye, Bath Iron Works.
1: It'll become the wind farm that Shana Bellows dreamed of.
0: Exactly.
1: But all the good jobs would be gone. I mean, they're on like this jihad against the fewer good jobs that remain in Maine.
0: And that's 6,800 good jobs. And one way I've been able to help Bath Iron Works is funding programs, helping the community colleges fund more workforce training programs for welders, for plumbers, for pipe fitters, and that's really helpful. Thank you.
1: All right, we're going to keep you around for one more segment, and Susan Collins, it's great to have you on the show, and it's great, and we really want to get you elected. I'm glad the polls look okay, but you know the last time the polls looked bad and you won in almost a landslide, so you can't trust polls, can you?
0: It's the people who are out there who are working for me, talking to their neighbors, their friends, their family members. They're the ones that I'm really grateful to. Thank you.
1: Give Susan Collins a round of applause. She'll be back with us in just after the break. 844-500-4242. I'm Howie Carr.
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11: Hi, it's Matt from the WGAN Morning News. We're going to be back again on Monday, and I'll be talking with Steve Robinson from the Maine Wire. I'll be catching up with him on all the latest from the gubernatorial race, and I'll also be asking Steve what he thinks of the ProPublica attack on Susan Collins as well. Also, we want you to tell us, if the election was held today, who do you think would win the gubernatorial race? 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

tell you, Susan Collins, she's very popular here in suburban Portland. Everybody is lining up to shake her hands, and it's just it's

0: it's really nice. They love her. They appreciate the 30 years. You know what Doug used to say at this time of year when he was at Deerfield? He'd say, "If I were back in Caribou, I'd be picking potatoes."
1: Which is what I did at age 10. That's where I got my work ethic. I'm serious. It really is. School would start in mid-August. We would go for 3 weeks, adjourn for 3 weeks, recess for 3 weeks, and we'd all go pick potatoes, help the farmers get the crop in. It's true.
0: We didn't do that in Portland so much.
1: That's true.
0: Anyway, you got to run here, Susan Collins. But I wanted to ask you something about sales taxes.
1: Yes.
0: And your opponent has basically never met a tax he didn't want to increase. Tell us about that.
1: That is so true. So think about it. My opponent supported increasing the sales tax on dozens of services and products, ranging from haircuts to car repairs. And he was going to use it to lower the top income tax, which is ironic because he's always railing that wealthy people don't pay.
0: Billionaires.
1: That, right?
0: Yeah.
1: So the most regressive kind of tax is the sales tax, and that's what he wanted to raise on virtually everything you could think of. So this passed under Troy Jackson's leadership, and the people of Maine were so outraged about it that we repealed the law by referendum.
0: So if you didn't like the increase in the sales tax, you're probably not going to be liking Troy Jackson.
1: I think that's a good guess.
0: Yeah. But, and again, he has a problem with women too, doesn't he?
1: Well, it's clear that Troy struggles to control his temper. There are a lot of stories, but I can't vouch for him personally. So,
0: but most of them that have ended up in the press have been from Democratic women.
1: Yes,
0: he's true. Been known to throw stuff at Democrat women and yell at them. And
1: I believe in civility and treating people with respect, whether they agree with you or not. And it does appear that he has a different approach.
0: Is there going to be a debate or debates?
1: There are going to be 4 debates coming up in October. I tried so hard to get debates this month before early voting starts. I think that would have been way fairer, but he wouldn't agree to that.
0: I don't understand. You've been in the Senate for 30 years. You're better known, obviously, than he is in the state of Maine. And he just is coming off a dismal campaign for governor. I mean, you would think he would be the one that was demanding debates rather than running away like a rabbit.
1: Yeah. It is strange. I don't know what his rationale is, but I've accepted all 4 of them. But I do wish we had some before early voting starts early next month.
0: All right, Susan Collins, thank you so much for being with us.
1: Well, thank you for being in the great state of Maine.
0: It's always great to be back here in
1: Maine. Thank you.
0: And I'm glad that I can still have lobster when I come up here because the Democrats didn't destroy the lobstering industry.
1: That's for sure.
0: Thank you.
1: Thank you.
0: Thank you, Susan Collins. Give Susan Collins a big round of applause. She's going to be reelected big time in November 3rd over Troy Jackson. Thank you. Thank you, Susan Collins. 844-500-4242. Now, stay around. We're going to have a raffle at the top. Later. We're going to do it later. We're going to do the raffle later. But anyway, thank you so much, and good luck. And we'll talk to you again. Tom Cotton sends his best, too. We had him on later on. He says they have differences sometimes, but they're on the same side on the bigger issues. Thank you, Susan Collins. Again, give her a big round of applause, everybody. So, I'm going to be turning over the mic to Aaron Chadbourne here. He's here, and he's going to be taking it over for the last hour. Thank you, Aaron, for filling in for me. Thank you, everybody here. Let's hear the horn one more time.
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10: From ABC News, I'm Mike Dubusky. Iranian officials say they've presented a new deal to the U.S. that would reopen the Strait of Hormuz in 7 days.
11: But with President Trump taking a defiant tone about the conflict during his speech to the U.N. General Assembly this week.
12: Do I drive them into hell with no chance of survival and no hope of future greatness or generations?
11: It's unclear if the Trump administration would entertain the terms proposed by Iran, which include lifting the U.S. naval blockade, waiving oil sanctions, and observing a ceasefire that would include Lebanon.
10: ABC's Peter Haralambos. President Trump himself hosted Chinese President Xi Jinping at the White House this week. No firm policy came out of the meetings, though the two did talk about the war in Iran, according to the president. Mortgage rates continue to climb. The average 30-year fixed-rate mortgage now sits at 7.49%, up more than a full percent from a year ago and the highest since early 2024. That's not the only part of the economy that's on the rise.
13: Diesel prices are also at all-time highs. Some lawmakers want President Trump to ban the export of U.S. diesel to keep more supply here at home. But dozens of businesses, including some grocery store trade groups, have now signed a letter urging Trump not to do that, saying it will only lead to price increases in the long run.
10: ABC's Karen Hua. Diesel is used to ship goods across the country, including food. PepsiCo now says it's raising prices on some popular chips, including Doritos and Ruffles. And cities up and down the eastern seaboard are preparing for a major nor'easter that is expected to blow through this weekend in New York City.
14: We have debris trains, trucks, chainsaws ready to go. So if and when that happens, we will be ready to deal with it promptly and effectively.
10: MTA Chair and CEO Jano Lieber. 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
2: 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Searchers have recovered the body of an 84-year-old boater who went missing in York this week. Chester Wiggins of Massachusetts was reported missing after going out on his boat in Cape Neddick Harbor Tuesday night. The boat was found washed up and overturned Wednesday near Barn Point. In an update today, York police said Wiggins' body was found this afternoon and that the death is being investigated by the Maine Marine Patrol. A crash on Route 236 in South Berwick caused slowdowns this afternoon. Police reported that crash near Marshwood High School just before 3 o'clock today. The road was still open, but police were urging everyone to seek an alternate route. No other details about that crash have been released. Central Maine Power preparing for the possibility of outages ahead of a weekend nor'easter that's set to bring rain and wind to Maine. The utility says the risk of tree damage can increase with leaves still on the trees, and that tree strength could be compromised by ongoing drought conditions throughout the state. That storm could bring winds of up to 40 miles an hour. CMP crews can't send workers up in bucket trucks as long as winds exceed 30 miles an hour. Nurses at Central Maine Medical Center in Lewiston are celebrating after voting overwhelmingly to unionize. A 91% vote last night came days after hospital owner Prime Healthcare fired 15 nurses, including Aaron Bennett.
3: Felt like a really long fight, but this win is huge, especially with everything that has been thrown at us.
2: And Prime Healthcare claims the nurses were fired for policy violations that had nothing to do with unionizing. That vote will still have to be certified by the National Labor Relations Board, a vote which is expected next week. And new polling from the University of New Hampshire finds Democrat Matt Dunlap with a small lead over Republican Paul LePage in the race for Maine's 2nd Congressional District. That polling released Thursday shows Dunlap, the state auditor, with a 6 percentage point lead over LePage, the former governor. Margin of error in that poll is about 4 percentage points. That race taking place in a historically red district that went to Donald Trump in each of the last 3 presidential elections. Now your latest forecast from AccuWeather's Andy Robb.
4: Cloudy with periods of late rain. Tonight's low 56. Rain tomorrow, high 64. Breezy with rain Saturday night, low 53. And Sunday, high 61.
2: It's 66 and cloudy in Portland. Next high tide at Portland Harbor is 11:02 tonight. I'm Frankie Azzarotta, News Radio WGAN.
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10: Welcome back to the Howie Carr Show. It's time for the Chadbourne Takeover. I'm Aaron Chadbourne, sitting here at Sean Moody's Heavy Duty Truck Center. What a great turnout for Howie Carr and Susan Collins. Jared, you're really missing out. There's a good spread of pizza here. There's taps.
11: I'd like to be actually back there. Gorm was my hangout a little while ago.
10: Was it?
11: Way back in the days, yeah.
10: Where are you in Gorm for?
11: My girlfriend lived in Gorm.

0: Gorham during college. 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
1: see, Gorham, Maine, bringing everyone together. 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Great reception. Howie Carr is on his way out. Everyone give Howie a round of applause. Thank you for coming to Gorham and to Moody's. All right. Well, you know what time it is, Jared. It's everyone's favorite time. It's time for the Chump Line.

0: This is your air traffic controller. 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I have to go use the litter box.
1: Meow. Meow.
2: I think that one just handles itself. 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It's really, I'm filling it for Howie. I'll take the punches. I don't mind it.
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6: That's my kind of man.
2: Now, you may not know this, Jared, but Elizabeth Warren was a professor at the law school that I attended, and I tried to take a class with her, and she actually dropped the class when she found out I was in it. She was supposed to teach it, but that year she went to go chair that oversight committee for the TARP funds or whatever, the bailout. So Elizabeth Warren dropped my class. So there you go.
7: Mayor, her is a MILF, all right. Mayor, I'd love to forget.
2: I don't think MILF is the term that I'll be using, but point taken.
8: Rumored Anthony Fauci is going to take over ownership of the Last Ditch Bar in Greenfield, which would instantly make him the best-looking lesbian there.
2: Man, I can't imagine. Can you imagine still being after the masks, like this point after COVID? You see those people, you just feel bad for them. I like the derangement, the craze. It's just sad.
9: If Trump wanted to take over Canada, he wouldn't have to send the Marines. He could do it with the Salvation Army.
2: To be fair, it depends what part of Canada you're taking over. Like, there are definitely things you could take over the Salvation Army, but I don't know, the Newfoundland, the Newfies, I think they'd be hard to conquer.
10: Netanyahu's UN speech was right on point. That's why all those cowards walked out of the joint. You are deemed uncouth if you speak the truth. Plus, his dress down of Zoran did not disappoint.
2: The UN meets Limerick guy. What more could you want on a Friday here on the Howie Carr Show?
11: Hiya, this is Troy Jackson calling from Maine. Hiya, these accusations about domestic abuse are lies. It ain't domestic abuse if she's your cousin.
2: I mean, if that's the best defense that Troy has. Now, I still want to get to the bottom of, is it his cousin? Isn't it his cousin? What did he... I mean, it's all, like, I was just showing a house, and the people said to me, they were like, you know, I was out in California, and it was embarrassing. People first were asking us about the secret Nazi and the rapist and his comments online. Now they're asking us about the guy that married his cousin and about the abuse. And, you know, enough is enough. When you have someone who's a class act like Susan Collins, why would you go for Troy Jackson?
12: Step away from your cousin.
2: You know, Howie was talking to some of his cousins here, and I wanted to make the same comment.
13: Senator Tuberville's remarks give a whole new meaning to the expression, the flying squirrel.
2: Oh, I'm out of the loop. Jared, what did Tuberville say?
14: That's actually in our poll question, which you can vote in at HowieCarshow.com. But he said there is a gender mental illness in the country. It's time to reopen the institutions. And he mentioned that the furry website, whatever, or some furry something posting, mentioned that many furries are actually airline pilots and stewardesses. Huh.
2: Do they have litter boxes on airplanes?
14: I don't know. I've never been in that front when the curtain closes. I've never been beyond that point. I don't know.
2: I would just say I would not recommend.
15: That was your last Chump Line message. Thank you for calling Howie Carr, you chump.
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11: Aisle, this is Troy Jackson call from mine. Aisle, these accusations about domestic abuse are lies. It ain't domestic abuse if she's your cousin.
2: So, Jared, you're really missing out. The crowd is still here. They're gathering with Susan Collins. I think I see Bill Green in here as well, who famously recorded a commercial for Senator Collins that I think helped her beat Sarah Gideon in the last race. Have you ever been to a Susan Collins rally before, Jared?
14: I actually have not. I haven't been to Maine in far too long, outside of Funtown, taking the boy to Funtown. I really haven't been to Maine in probably 15 years or so. I got to get back.
2: I invited Taylor to come up, Steve DeMillo, who he and his family have DeMillo's Floating Restaurant, I'm sure you're familiar with.
14: Love
2: in Portland.
14: DeMillo's.
2: I said, oh, Taylor, we could have you perform there. You could sing. You could do a whole thing. And he said something. I think it was last year I invited him. And he said, oh, I'm going to a wedding in Maine in 2028. Maybe we can do it then. Meanwhile, like, I asked Grace to come, and she says, are you buying dinner, and can you put me up in a hotel? And then she came up. I had this great dinner with Grace and her mom and her dad on Monday, or Tuesday. We had the best time. They'll come up for a good meal, but meanwhile, like, Taylor's got to schedule me into 2028. I don't know. All right, you're listening to the Howie Carr Show. I'm Aaron Chadbourne, filling in for Howie while he says hi to everyone on his way out, heads back from the remote that we're doing here at Moody's Heavy Duty Truck Facility. It's a great facility. Big thanks to our friend Sean Moody. And it's just a privilege. I haven't been on the Howie Carr Show in a minute. I know Tom Shattuck does a great job filling in, but what a day to be here. And I just got to say, with Susan Collins in the house, with the Troy Jackson stuff, I worked for Governor LePage when Troy Jackson came back to the Senate. And I'll tell you that, number one, he was better to deal with than some of the Republicans were to deal with. But I just can't imagine Troy, who I have a good personal relationship with, I can't imagine anyone taking him seriously in the U.S. Senate. Would you take him seriously, Jared? Like, would you take him seriously? He showed up at the Howie Carr Show to work in the mailroom. Would you take Troy Jackson seriously?
14: Absolutely not.
2: I mean, the idea that the people of Maine would swap out the chair of the Appropriations Committee, who has been there, who's been advocating for the state, who's been delivered, for a freshman senator who is basically a national joke. Like, I just can't imagine why they would make that trade. And so I'm supposed to believe these polls that it's close or that he's up or she's up and it's within the margin of error. But I just honestly, like, I do know that the Trump derangement thing really gets under a lot of these liberal skins and they can't think for themselves and their you know, amygdala is triggered or whatever. But I just can't imagine it. I can't imagine it. So there are a lot of people here supporting Senator Collins. It's good to see her working the room here at Sean Moody's Heavy Duty Truck Shop. It's a really great place here in Gorham. And so we'll see. I think it's going to be a nail biter. Definitely needs every vote. So, you know, I know sometimes people want to criticize Senator Collins because she didn't agree with them on this or that, but we can rest assured that Troy Jackson would be way, way, way, way worse. Like, imagine Elizabeth Warren, like, with less common sense, right? Like, I know Elizabeth Warren is probably more ambitious and she's more, like, blatant about how she kind of shills for whatever special interest comes after her. But Troy Jackson, man, like, it would be a disaster. It would be a disaster not only for me, but it would be a disaster for the whole country. All right, why don't we stop there, take a quick break. We'll come back and we'll check in on the poll question. 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I'm Aaron Chadbourne.
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5: You don't get to buy the government that you want.
4: But let's look at what Troy Jackson did in Augusta. When Jackson was state Senate president, his son was one of the highest paid lobbyists in town. Special interests paid his son, and Jackson changed his positions. It was reported that Jackson, quote, flipped his position as his son lobbied. The Portland Press Herald reported Jackson flipped a lot. And Jackson's family has raked in nearly $200,000 lobbying. One company opposed a bill cracking down on their emissions. They paid Jackson's son thousands, and magically, the bill they opposed with Troy Jackson in charge, it just went away. Coincidence or corruption? 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SLF PAC paid for and is responsible for the content of this advertising. Not authorized by any candidate or candidates committee. 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
8: Hi, it's Matt from the WGAN Morning News. We're going to be back again on Monday, and I'll be talking with Steve Robinson from the Maine Wire. I'll be catching up with him on all the latest from the gubernatorial race, and I'll also be asking Steve what he thinks of the ProPublica attack on Susan Collins as well. Also, we want you to tell us, if the election was held today, who do you think would win the gubernatorial race? 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
12: Howie Carr is back.
13: And we are back here in Gorham, Maine at the Moody's Heavy Truck Repair Shop. This is a great facility that Sean Moody's got. Huge thanks to Howie for coming. I'm Aaron Chadbourne filling in this last hour, which means I get to do our final check of the poll question. Jared, what is today's poll question and what are the results thus far?
14: Today's poll question, which you can vote in at HowieCarshow.com, is Senator Tommy Tuberville says the U.S. needs to bring back mental institutions. Do you agree? Yes, no, or not sure?
13: I have to tell you that before they got rid of the mental institutions, you didn't have these problems with the mentally ill. I mean, the homeless problem, the substance abuse problem, so much of what we're dealing with in the streets is directly tied to the fact that they deinstitutionalized everyone, let them loose on the streets, and there's nowhere to put them. So we have a mental health crisis. And yes, it definitely plays out in the furries and the litter boxes, but it plays out on the streets of Portland. It plays out on the streets of Manchester. It plays out on the streets of Brockton. We see it everywhere. So I vote yes.
14: 97% of the audience says yes, 2% say no, and 1% say they are not sure.
13: Well, today's poll question is brought to you by Eden Rafferty Attorneys at Law. Whether it's injury law or family law, they can help you. Contact them today at EdenRafferty.com. The texters are giving me a hard time for how I pronounce Woburn, which he says, you're not from around here, are you, boy? And no, I'm from Maine. I'm from Maine. We don't say Woburn. We don't say, I probably don't say Worcester correctly. What other things do I mispronounce, Jared? I'm sure there are a bunch.
14: I don't pay attention. No.
13: Am I talking to Jared or Taylor?
14: I'll get back to you in 2028.
13: All right.
14: The Woburn pronunciation wasn't terrible. It wasn't so far off base, you know? But I really can't remember anything else you've mispronounced.
13: I'm sure there are going to be plenty of them. There were a lot of positive comments from the texters, too, that liked the Susan Collins interview. Someone saying, thanks, Susan Collins, for getting Kavanaugh confirmed. They liked that she came on with Howie and had a good conversation. Someone said they've been disappointed with her on a couple occasions, but love that she'll vote what she believes in, and she's a much better option than Troy Jackson. I agree with that 100%. No, I think it's, I don't know, it's an interesting time. I mean, all you have to remember is, like, what is the alternative? The alternative of what people put up for candidates are people like Troy Jackson. People that won't answer any questions. They're the first ones to lob insults, the first ones to cry, you know, whatever they're, what are they saying right now? They're saying Susan Collins is corrupt or something because someone gave money to a PAC and disguised it and went to jail and was trying to negotiate a plea or get less time on their sentence. But this is what Troy Jackson, this is how Troy Jackson tries to defend, like, his very many, by the way, scandals that he has going here in Maine. Let's hear a little Troy Jackson cut for.
0: Excuse me, Troy, you tried to funnel millions of dollars to a corporation that your son lobbies for? Do you think that would be an example of corruption? You tried to funnel millions of dollars to a corporation your son lobbied for?
13: Crickets. No answer from Troy Jackson. I mean, did you see, and I don't know if you guys have talked about it on the show, Jared, but Steve Robinson at the Maine Wire, he went up to Troy Jackson at a Sea Dogs game to try to ask him. He wouldn't, he almost threw punches at him. Like, this guy, like, he's got seemingly a pretty short fuse, and I don't know. I think if I were the Jackson campaign, I probably wouldn't be leaning into this idea of corruption with the scandals that have gone on with Troy's FHA mortgage, with the reimbursement scandal. I mean, he definitely said that he traveled back to Allegash every single day, even when he was staying at his quote-unquote primary residence in Augusta. I can attest firsthand that his son is a very well-paid lobbyist, and I imagine he's quite influential with his dad. Like, you see that happen. And so I just don't know how, if you're Troy Jackson, you with a straight face claim corruption. Now, I also can't imagine that support for Troy Jackson. The Graham Platner, if you weren't in Maine during the Graham Platner era, like, you can't understand how much of a fervor there was for this guy. It's like nothing I've ever seen before. It didn't make any sense. It was really lunacy. There is not the same passion for Troy Jackson. Most people don't know who he is. A lot of people are embarrassed when they hear him speak. There's an interesting ad going around in Maine that's Bobby Charles, who's running for governor, the Republican candidate, in his own words, talking about abortion, and they're trying to say, like, his words are embarrassing or something. The fact that no one's done that yet with Troy Jackson, all you got to do is play clips of the guy talking. And I don't know that anyone's talked about the fact he's dodging debates. He, at the beginning, he was trying to challenge Susan Collins to town hall-style debates, because he wanted other people to do the talking, and she said, yeah, let's debate tomorrow. He said, I'll debate you anytime, any place. She said, okay, let's do it right now. And he said, oh, let's wait until after voting started. They pushed the debates until after voting was open because they're hoping they can trick people into banking their votes for Troy Jackson early before he says or does anything to show people who he is. What's the saying? It's better to keep your mouth shut and be thought a fool than to open your mouth and remove all doubt. I think that has to be, I heard Featherston talk about it earlier, I think that has to be the strategy for Troy Jackson, his campaign. You know, keep your mouth shut. He's flying around to all these fancy fundraisers in California, and I think it has to be, you know, say less so that you avoid any mistakes or people finding out who you really are. Because he's been palling around with the socialists, and there are some politicians who, you know, Ethan Strimling comes to mind in Portland, that you see them all of a sudden make these new friends because no one else supported them. They needed somewhere to go. They just wanted political power. But Troy Jackson, I got to tell you, from having spent time around this guy, he really believes this stuff. Like, he's gone true blue, and he will do anything to get elected. And I think the fact that he so quickly went from, oh, I could never run for that office, I only want to be governor, I never wanted to be a U.S. senator, to all of a sudden, he's the best person in the entire state of Maine. He's gonna unseat Senator Susan Collins, who has pretty decent favorability on everything other than is the same party as Donald Trump. And so this Trump derangement thing, this whole Kavanaugh craze, the whatever it is, the flavor of the day reason they have against her, they don't have the arguments for Troy Jackson. What has he ever done? Nothing. He doesn't get along with the governor from his own party. He didn't get along with the governor from the last party. He's not an accomplished guy, and he's not someone who is going to reflect well on the people of Maine. So, I don't know. I have to believe the polls that it's close, and I think some polls have him up. And so it really just means that I think every vote is going to matter. Every vote's going to count, and it's going to be incredibly close. And it could decide the outcome of who is in power, who controls the Senate. And who controls the Senate very well might determine what happens to these impeachments. Because if the Democrats take control in the House, you know they're going to impeach Trump, and you know it's not going to be good. All right, we're going to keep coming to you here from Moody's Heavy Truck. Jared, you're missing out. There's the tab is now open, and you can go to there's a tap trailer. The rustic taps are here, so it's going to be a fun time. Yeah, you miss out on all the good remotes. There's pizza, there's taps, and there's Aaron Chadbourne. I'm Aaron Chadbourne. This is the Howie Carr Show.

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1: This is a Bloomberg Money Minute. A frightening warning from Bill Gates, co-founder of Microsoft. He told NBC News that artificial intelligence is so powerful right now, it could drive events that could cause a billion deaths, saying, quote, "There's never been a weapon as powerful as the combination of people with ill intent using the latest AI tools." He's urging law enforcement and regulators to set up safeguards and monitor AI. Consumer sentiment this month down to a four-month low on worries about rising inflation. But with Iran proposing a plan to end the war, reopen the Strait of Hormuz, and restart nuclear talks, stocks shot higher. The Dow up 479 points, a nearly 1% gain. The Nasdaq up 129, the S&P up 39, and oil was lower, closing just above $92 a barrel, sending shares of airlines and cruise operators higher. And so many investors want to put money into next Tuesday's initial public stock offering for the smart ring maker Aura. There are four times as many orders for shares as there are shares available. Tom Busby, Bloomberg Radio.
2: ABC News, I'm Mike Dubosky. A new proposal from Iran to get more oil shipments flowing through the Strait of Hormuz. ABC's Karen Travers at the White House.
3: The foreign minister told a small group of reporters that they had presented a plan through mediators that would reopen the Strait of Hormuz in 7 days. They also said, though, that certain steps have to be agreed to, committed to by the United States to make that happen. Not specific on what this is going to look like, but they pointed back to that memo of understanding from June, which, of course, the president signed with great fanfare. This was a very big deal after weeks of negotiations, only to see that fall apart.
2: China's leader Xi Jinping is on his way back home right now after a 3-day state visit to Washington, D.C. While no substantive policy came of the visit, she says he plans to meet with President Trump twice more before the end of the year. And states of emergency going into effect in New York and New Jersey due to a major nor'easter blowing in. This is ABC News.
4: Now the latest from the 98.5 FM and AM 560 WGAN News Center. Searchers recovering the body of an 84-year-old boater who went missing in York this week. Chester Wiggins of Massachusetts was reported missing after going out on his boat in Cape Natick Harbor Tuesday night. The boat was later

0: And two new polls show Democrat Troy Jackson leading incumbent Susan Collins in their Senate race, in contrast to a highly publicized New York Times poll showing Collins with a slight lead.
1: A University of New Hampshire poll found Jackson ahead by 4 points, while a University of Massachusetts Lowell YouGov poll has Jackson ahead by 5 points. None of the three polls captured reaction to a report this week about a corruption probe connected to the Collins campaign. All three polls were released Thursday. Jason Taylor, News Radio WGAN.
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2: Cloudy with periods of late rain. Tonight's low 56. Rain tomorrow, high 64. Breezy with rain Saturday night, low 53. And Sunday, high 61.
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4: It's not Howie Carr. He's on the road home from Gora, Maine. I'm Aaron Chadbourne, sitting in for the big guy. 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
4: Well, hey, Taylor Cormier, I have been listening to all these ads about you going to Portugal. I'm jealous. I want to go on this trip.
10: All you have to do is go to HowieCarshow.com, click the banner at the top of the page, and you're on your way.
4: Have you been before?
10: I tried to go once several years ago, and there are two airlines that go to Portugal. One is run by the Portuguese government, and the other one is private.
4: Yeah.
10: We didn't know this. We chose the one that was owned by the Portuguese government. We got to the airport, and we got in front of our plane, and it had no markings on it whatsoever. It was just a white plane. No logo, nothing. So that was bad omen number one. Then it was delayed, and finally canceled. So we never ended up going. It was a tough time getting a refund. The line was very long. They weren't issuing refunds. I took a picture of the line and all the upset passengers. That photo actually made its way to Portugal in a newspaper over there. it became an international fiasco.
4: I would say these days I'd be a little bit weary of getting on an unmarked plane because you could end up
10: Seacott.
4: You don't know. You could be in El Salvador. And
10: I'm glad that plane didn't take off with my family on it. It was a great blast. We ended up diverting to Florida as usual.
4: I did fly. I flew Air Portugal when I went last year. I had the best time. You're going to have the best time there. Lisbon is great. I went to the Douro Valley. Incredible. The port. Oh, my gosh.
10: Mm. Mm.
4: Food's a little weird. Food is a little weird in Portugal, but
10: you're not Portuguese.
4: Yeah, but like,
10: why would you? What's weird about it? What weirded you out?
4: Why don't you go and we'll compare notes when you come back?
10: Okay, so if you want to sign up or learn more, we're going to actually have a kind of Wednesday night, September 30th. I'm going to be on the call with the people from Colette and the listeners that have already signed up, but there's still room. And it's going to be a ton of fun. It's a 10-day trip in May of next year. So, come on, let's go. HowieCarshow.com. Click the banner and just learn more about it. And if you've ever wanted to go to Portugal, do it with, you know, people, fans of the show, fans of Portugal, fans of me, frankly.
4: Well, you go on trips like that, you tend to make these relationships. Or maybe you're just interested in being on a late-night webinar with Taylor Cormier on September 30th. That'll be...
10: Which isn't every week. You have to have a monthly... It's a monthly subscription, usually. I'll give you the website off the show. I'm just kidding.
4: hey, Taylor, before we get into the police blotter, I have to say, we're sitting in my hometown of Gorham. I'm at the Moody's Truck Center.
10: Gorham? I don't even know him.
4: Okay. So,
10: have you heard that one before?
4: Yeah. So, when I was they get it more in Bangor than we do in Gorham. But
10: I don't get it.
4: The Gorham Times is the

0: bi-weekly publication. It's the local newspaper here in Gorham, and the police blotter comes out.
1: Well, Maine's pretty LGBTQ friendly now, isn't it?
0: When I was in college, I'm gonna ignore that. When I was in college, I would have it sent to me, and I used to cut out the police blotter and put it on my door because it would say, like, cows loose on Straw Road, or, like, ducks had to be relocated over on Houston Road. Like, that was what was in our police blotter. And unfortunately, that's not the police blotter that we have to go over today. But I bet you got some good entries. What do you got for us, Taylor?
1: Yes, we do. 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Hippopotamus escapes serious injury in Yarmouth crash. Florida driver facing criminal motor vehicle charges. Oh, that brings back memories.
0: They always had the best commercials for that game.
1: They did. It was animated, and, you know, you saw the kids playing the Hungry Hungry Hippos game. It looked like a lot of fun. It wasn't, but
0: I liked it with the marbles and the thing.
1: No,
0: the problem
1: fine.
0: Is someone would always tip the board because it made the marbles come toward you.
1: Yeah.
0: You know, people would cheat. That
1: did you ever
0: problem.
1: Get into, I don't want to, we'll get into the story in a minute, folks. But did you ever have like the Beyblades? Was that a big thing when you were
0: no.
1: a kid? No.
0: You modified your Hungry Hippos?
1: No, no, I'm talking about a different childhood game that was out around the same time, but never mind.
0: All right, back to the story.
1: West Yarmouth, Massachusetts, the bellowing mini-golf hippopotamus statue at Wild Animal Lagoon escaped serious injury late Thursday when a Toyota sedan left the roadway, struck a curb, lost its entire front wheel assembly, and slid sideways along Route 28 for well over 200 feet before crashing through a fence and scratching the hippo's chin.
0: What's the hippo's name, Taylor?
1: The hippo's name was Cletus.
0: Oh, sounds like a hippo name.
1: The single vehicle crash happened around 11:40 p.m. in the area of 62 Route 28. Yarmouth police and firefighters responded. When Hyannis News, this is Robert Bastille from Hyannis News, when he arrived, the driver of the Toyota was standing and speaking with the investigating patrol officer. The car was registered in Florida, and the driver presented a Florida driver's license. He then walked to a stretcher, was wheeled to a nearby Yarmouth Fire Department ambulance, and was later taken to Cape Cod Hospital for evaluation. Crash remains under investigation. The driver is facing criminal motor vehicle charges. No further details were available at the time of the report. This, we do have a little bit of audio. This is dispatch phoning this in.
2: 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Single car, airbag deployment. Is into a hippopotamus.
1: It's just something you don't hear every day.
0: You don't. But it does sound like when you were telling a story, you had more concern for the safety of the hippopotamus than you did for the human, Taylor. So we might need to work on your empathy.
1: Oh, people have been trying for years, and it's it's never worked. I'm actually supposed to be coming up to Portland next month. I was in 3 years ago, Aaron.
0: Is this the wedding? Is this the wedding? It's the 2020. Did I get the year wrong? You were like, oh, I'll be there in a few years for a wedding.
1: Yeah, 3 years ago.
0: Steve DeMille is here at the thing. I'll go find him. We'll hook you.
1: 3 years ago, I was invited to a wedding that's slated, as far as I know, to happen next month in Portland, Maine. Some old college friends of mine. And they asked for my address for a save the date. And I have not received a save the date yet. And it's supposed to be October 31st, Halloween night. So
0: maybe you're not invited.
1: Yeah, I don't know what the protocol is here, because I was on the person's Facebook page last night. I haven't seen anything that would suggest that the wedding is off.
0: But do you post, like, if you're going to cancel your wedding, do you post it? You don't really want anyone to know that you've... I mean, you'd let the people know that you know we're coming, that we're confirmed. But if they never sent you the save the date, they don't need to tell you to cancel it.
1: So
0: I don't know. I think you should just come. I have a guest room if you're too cheap for the hotel. And we'll book you to sing at, you can sing at the Armory, at the Regency Hotel. You can
1: so I recoup my losses.
0: Steve DeMillo is here. Yeah, I mean, I don't know how much you're going to make singing at the Armory Lounge, but we can have you up. Yeah, you can stay in my guest room. You can sing at the thing. And then if the wedding's on, you can go to it. And if not, we'll just have a, I don't know, you can, or... you can just figure out whoever's getting married at that wedding venue, and you can just surprise them with some Frank Sinatra.
1: That's a good plan. But do I reach out to this person and say, hey, is this still on, or do I just sit back and wait?
0: Speaking of, is it still on? Do we have other submissions, or is this what do we got? Isn't this the police blotter segment?
1: I come on here for some friendly advice from my friend Aaron Chadbourne.
0: And you've gotten friendlier. You've gotten a lot friendlier since you started producing Grace's show. She's been a good influence on you.
1: It's because I get to bed earlier. All right, here is the next runner-up. United passenger claims she was trapped next to masturbating pervert and crew ignored complaints. Senator Collins isn't still there, is she?
0: She is. I think they've turned off her feed, okay. Though. They're up on stage posing for a picture. I think...
1: I just hate for her introduction to my voice be this story. A horrified United Airlines passenger claimed her seatmate masturbated on a flight to New Jersey, and the crew forced her to sit back down next to him, ignoring her concerns. I'm laughing because I know what Jared's looking for.
3: I want that.
1: Mr. Garcia, the perverted encounter.
3: Yeah, baby, coming in and out.
1: The perverted encounter went down on a short flight from Rochester, New York, to Newark on September 3rd. The woman, a 25-year-old pediatric crisis therapist, told NBC News. The passenger said the man sitting next to her started touching himself while staring at her during the 6 a.m. flight. She moved.
3: What the hell going on?
1: She moved away from the creep and reported him to the crew, who allowed her to stand for part of the trip. But when it came time to land, she said she was told to sit back down next to the masturbator because there were no other open seats. She claimed a flight attendant dismissed her concerns, saying she would only be seated next to the perv for a few more minutes while the plane landed. The woman claimed United made matters worse once they landed, allegedly failing to alert the authorities or stop the man from leaving. She alleged one agent at the airport brushed her off, asking, quote, what am I supposed to do about it, before saying it was her own responsibility to contact law enforcement. Well, that's what she did. She notified the FAA and the FBI and United Airlines. New York Post, who wrote this story, they have not heard back from United Airlines or the FBI.
0: Now, has anyone accounted for Mr. Garcia's whereabouts on September 3rd at 6 a.m.?
1: I don't, and I hesitate to ask at this point. I'm better off. what's with all the cheering going on, Aaron?
0: Senator Collins really is just taking story? The stage. No, they turned off our feed so they could introduce Senator Collins. She's up being introduced by Sean Moody right now at the event.
1: Okay, I see. Well, this is as good a time as any to take a break, and we'll be back with the winners after said break.
0: I'm Aaron Chadbourne. More Howie Carr Show when we come back.
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3: 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We're going to be back again on Monday, and I'll be talking with Steve Robinson from the Maine Wire. 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
5: 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Howie Carr is back.
6: All right, Susan Collins is on stage here at Moody's. I'm Aaron Chadbourne in for Howie Carr. We're finishing up with our winners, Taylor. Who is, oh, see, the crowd's excited. Who won the, or do we have a runner-up? What is it?
7: We're just going to go straight to the winners. Maybe this YouTube predator catcher should have been investigating his own mom. A Pennsylvania woman whose son is a vigilante predator catcher is facing charges that she gave topless lap dances in her home to three teenage boys and engaged in sexual contact with the minors. Shantae Hochberg, 47, was arrested this week on multiple criminal charges in connection with the incident last month at her home in Altoona. The victims, cops say, are ages 15, 16, and 17. According to a criminal complaint, after Hochberg invited the 15-year-old who lives next door to her and his friends into her residence, she began twerking and dancing in a sexual manner. After removing her top, Hochberg put on a choker around her neck, which police described as a submissive bondage sex play item. Hochberg, wearing only red tights, then gave the juveniles lap dances. She allegedly told the teens that she enjoyed being choked and directed them to grab and pull on the device around her neck. I cannot.
8: What's going on?
7: I cannot read the next two paragraphs of this story because of FCC regulations, and we have licenses of our affiliates to think about. But I will end by saying the neighbor quoted Hochberg's 81-year-old mother as saying of her kin, quote, "When my daughter drinks alcohol, she does the most dumbest bleep in the world."
6: Wait, how old was the mom?
7: 47.
6: And is there a picture with the story?
7: There is a picture with the story.
6: In my experience, it's never the mom you'd want it to be.
7: And in this case, that is also the case.
6: There you have it.
7: Yep. And our winner, irate one-legged man, allegedly rams security vehicle at Harbor Hills. This is in the village.
6: Did he ram it with his leg?
7: The Villages. Is Mr. Garcia one-legged?

0: Mr. Garcia is not an amputee, is he, Jared?
1: I said, who are you?
2: No, Mr. Garcia, as far as we know, is a fully complete human being.
0: Bipedal man. An irate one-legged man with a history of strange behavior was arrested after allegedly ramming a security vehicle and shattering a glass window on a deputy at Harbor Hills. Mario Artiago, 66, was arrested early Wednesday on charges of aggravated battery on a law enforcement officer, aggravated battery with a deadly weapon, and criminal mischief. Incident began Tuesday night at Harbor Hills, an upscale development in Lady Lake, when Artiaga became enraged that security would not let him through the gate. Driving a white Chrysler Pacifica van, he intentionally rammed a marked Harbor Hills patrol car while a uniformed security guard was sitting inside, according to an arrest report. He also smashed through the closed exit gate, causing an estimated $3,500 in damage. After the van broke down, Artiaga, who uses a wheelchair, went to his nearby home at 39541 Grove Heights. I don't know why we're doxing the guy. Witnesses said he repeatedly threatened to kill them before leaving the scene. Artiago also called 911 and made bizarre threats, stating, quote, if they're within 300 feet, I will go 27 miles an hour in my chair. I will kill him. When deputies arrived at his home, Artiaga locked himself on a screened porch and became immediately hostile. As a deputy stood a few feet away and attempted to speak with him through a window, Artiaga grabbed a solid metal water can and threw it directly through the double-paned glass. The glass shattered all over the deputy and the metal can struck the deputy's foot. Artiaga continued throwing glass cups through the broken window before deputies forced entry and apprehended him. He was being held without bond at the Lake County Jail. He has a well-documented history of strange behavior and arrests. In 2022, the Cuba native, who is an amputee and has used the alias Ponce de Leon, was arrested after pulling a long knife from his Jeep and swinging it at a deputy who was attempting to serve him with an injunction. He hurled racial slurs at the deputy all the way to the jail during that arrest. That same year, he was arrested in another car-ramming altercation that began over a dog, and he was also arrested for causing a disturbance at the Marriott Town Place Suites and at Spanish Springs in the Villages. Artiaga also has a prior arrest stemming from a 2019 road rage incident.
3: That was a lot. I kind of wish you read the other two paragraphs of the other one.
0: I will say, though, I'm just going to count while you talk.
3: When they got him to jail, they should have let him do that thing with the chair. Because if he was going to kill him by ramming into him with the chair and the one good leg, I mean, I'd let him do it. I think that would be a good, like, jail time sport.
0: There are at least
3: in wheelchairs ramming each other with their legs.
0: At least five things I would have to omit from those two paragraphs in order to make it. And the paragraphs would not make sense without those words. So, yeah, wheelchair derbies, like demolition wheelchair derbies. Is that what you're talking about?
3: Yeah, I love it. I love it. But everyone only gets to use one leg. That's the rule.
0: Interesting.
3: Single leg, mono leg. Taylor, that's it.
0: All right. I may or may not see you the weekend of October 30th and 31st.
3: All right, Halloween. I'm working on my Halloween costume. Ask me about it when we get off air.
0: Oh, boy.
3: Thanks for being with us on the Howie Carr Show. Thank you to Sean Moody, to Senator Collins, Senator Tom Cotton, to all our guests, to John Featherston, the main wire. I'm Aaron Chadbourne. This is the Howie Carr Show.
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7: From ABC News, I'm Mike Dubusky. Iran's foreign minister says his country will reopen the Strait of Hormuz if the U.S. agrees to a number of measures, including an end to the naval blockade. It comes as the conflict around that crucial waterway continues to drive up prices.
8: There were some glimmers of hope yesterday. About 60 commercial ships traversed the Strait of Hormuz, according to a U.S. official, most of them coordinating their movements with the U.S. military. That's the highest volume of crude oil to go through that critical waterway since July, but experts say it would need to be sustained for months to bring prices down. Meantime, mortgage rates just passed 7%, their highest since January of last year, driven up in part due to concerns about inflation tied to that war and the size of the federal debt.
7: ABC's Jay O'Brien. The Supreme Court is allowing the Trump administration to use Social Security data to upgrade a federal database in an effort to identify non-citizens and ineligible voters, despite concerns about its reliability.
9: The justices, in a 6-3 ruling, allowed the Department of Homeland Security to use a massive federal database to screen voter records for non-citizens. The ruling is a win for President Donald Trump, who sought to increase the federal government's role in the midterm elections, but previously faced roadblocks from the Supreme Court. The ruling comes less than 2 weeks after the Supreme Court blocked Trump's effort to place restrictions on mail-in voting. Peter Harlamus, ABC News.
7: A major nor'easter is expected to blow through much of the Mid-Atlantic and New England area this weekend. ABC's Sophie Flay has more.
10: In New Jersey, roads already flooded along the coast. Lifeguards warning people, stay out of the water.
11: It's obviously not safe to swim at all.
10: Downpours in Virginia triggering flash flooding Wednesday. Drivers stranded in Norfolk.
7: States of emergency are going into effect across New York and New Jersey right now, where events like this weekend's Global Citizen Festival have been canceled. 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

0: Now the latest from the 98.5 FM and AM 560 WGAN News Center. Searchers have recovered the body of an 84-year-old boater who went missing in York this week. Chester Wiggins of Massachusetts was reported missing after going out on his boat in Cape Nettic Harbor Tuesday night. That boat was found washed up and overturned Wednesday near Barn Point. York police said Wiggins' body was found this afternoon and that the death is being investigated by the Maine Marine Patrol. Central Maine Power preparing for the possibility of outages ahead of a weekend nor'easter that's set to bring rain and wind to Maine. Utility says the risk of tree damage can increase with leaves still on the trees, and the tree strength could be compromised by ongoing drought conditions. The storm is expected to bring winds of up to 40 miles an hour. CMP crews can't send workers up in bucket trucks as long as winds exceed 30. The price of home heating oil in Maine hit a record high this week, climbing to $6.02 a gallon. To help households in need, the average benefit for home heating assistance is predicted to be about $700 a household this winter. Jason Parent is the CEO of the Aroostook County Action Program.
1: Even households who could regularly not only afford to heat their home, but afford to make a donation to our emergency fund are finding themselves stretched this year.
0: Experts are urging homeowners to start thinking about their home heating plan now and consider heating assistance if necessary. New polling shows Democrat Troy Jackson leading incumbent Susan Collins in a U.S. Senate race, in contrast to a highly publicized New York Times poll showing Collins with a slight lead.
2: A University of New Hampshire poll found Jackson ahead by 4 points, while a University of Massachusetts Lowell YouGov poll has Jackson ahead by 5 points. None of the three polls captured reaction to a report this week about a corruption probe connected to the Collins campaign. All three polls were released Thursday. Jason Taylor, News Radio WGAN.
0: And Maine is among nearly two dozen states calling on Congress to regulate artificial intelligence. The attorneys general of 23 states signed a letter Thursday demanding comprehensive federal regulations and safety protocols. They cited recent incidents of AI systems operating beyond their safeguards. Both major political parties in Congress appear to agree on some level of regulating AI. And now your latest forecast brought to you by Palmer Spring Company, your fully equipped auto service center on Forest Avenue in Portland. From oil changes to alignment and suspension to brakes to major engine repair, bring it to Palmer's. Here's AccuWeather's Andy Robb.
3: Cloudy with periods of late rain. Tonight's low 56. Rain tomorrow, high 64. Breezy with rain Saturday night, low 53. And Sunday, high 61.
0: The next high tide at Portland Harbor is 11:02 tonight. I'm Frankie Azzarotta, News Radio WGAN.
4: He's here. He's here. Now, broadcasting from the underground command post, deep in the bowels of a hidden bunker, somewhere under the brick and steel of a nondescript building, we've once again made contact with our leader, Mark Levin.

Our number, 877-381-3811, 877-381-3811. I'm glad you're here. Tons going on. Hello. Tons going on. I want to start with something that may shock you. You may say, Mark, that's so boring. Nothing we do here is boring. We always make it intriguing and interesting and entertaining, I think. There is a Gallup poll that's out, just came out. Socialism's positive rating tops 40% for the first time ever. 43% of Americans view socialism positively. You can go ahead and post that now, Mr. Producer. Beautiful. Thank you. Positive views of big business down to 35%. Capitalism steady at 55%. Small business, free enterprise remain most popular economic concepts. Everybody's coming on us. What the hell's happening? Our young people are going south. 43% of Americans now have a positive view of socialism, making the first time this figure has exceeded 39% in Gallup's trend since 2010. Gallup has measured Americans' overall views of these five economic concepts, including capitalism and socialism, periodically since 2010, with the latest update conducted August 3rd through 24th. Over the long term, Americans have become less positive about most of the market-oriented concepts, Gallup tracks. Since 2010, positive views of big business have fallen by 14 percentage points, free enterprise by 9 points, and capitalism by 6 points. Small business is the exception. Most of the increase in socialism's positive ratings through 2025 reflected increasingly positive views among Democrats, rising from 50% in 2010 to 66% last year. The latest uptick, however, comes entirely from political independents, whose positive rating jumped from 37% last year to 45%. Now, what is wrong with this, folks? What's wrong with this? Now, I will be criticized for my post, and I'll explain that in a minute. What do they mean by Americans? We've had a massive flood of migrants into this country since 2010, especially during the 4 years of the Biden regime. Massive. Millions and millions. Many of them from the third world, many of them from socialist regimes. We look at what's going on in Minneapolis with Somalis, 85-87% of them on welfare. We look at what's going on in Northern Virginia with Afghans, again, 85-87% on welfare. Well, of course, depending on who they're polling, they support socialism. Big government welfare. So I went into this, and I looked, and I went into the means that they go through in order to conduct their survey. They don't define what they mean by Americans. Are they American citizens? That's what I would think, right? I mean, they say they're Democrats and they're independents and so forth and so on. But if you call somebody on the phone and they say they call people on cell phones and on their landlines, are you a Democrat, Republican, and so forth? They're asking them, what party do they identify with? What party do they identify with? You can be an illegal alien and identify with a Democrat party or claim to be an independent or whatever. So they're not checking immigration status, not even asking about it. And they're really not checking political party affiliation. They're just asking them about it. As far as I can tell, based on the information that they've put out themselves on the process that they use. So I don't believe 43% of Americans support socialism. Maybe 43% of the people in this country support socialism. And maybe there's a big chunk of Democrats, certainly, that support socialism. But one of the reasons I think that it jumped from 39 to 43% since 2010 is in large measure to immigration. That's what I think's going down here. Now, the problem is all the phony experts and brainiacs in Washington, D.C., and working on campaigns and in think tanks, they're going to, all the young people support socialism now. Everybody supports socialism. And so we even have,
in the Republican Party. Natcons, nationalist conservatives, whatever the hell that means, and they're really socialist-like. We need more government intervention. We need more of this. We need more of that. I'm going to tell you something. It's government intervention that has created inflation. It's government intervention that has pushed up gasoline prices over the years. That's pushed up food prices over the years.

0: years. It's government intervention that's making it difficult to build housing units, whether they're townhouses, condominiums, apartments, single-family homes. I mean, when conservatives start to believe that socialism or socialism light, or we need more government. More government. We haven't had enough government over the last 80 or 90 years. $40 trillion in debt, heading to $50 trillion. Social Security on its back. Medicare on its back. We just need more government. We need another program. What program? Well, this one to help the middle class. Well, that's what Social Security was all about. And Medicare was all about. It's not about helping the middle class or helping working people. Government doesn't create wealth. It creates poverty, economic dislocation, bureaucracy. Ultimately, all this leads to undermining our constitutional construct. See, the Marxists know this, which is why they're always pushing economic socialism. They know it. They know that they're attached. But so do I. Market capitalism goes hand in hand with constitutional republicanism. Socialism does not. Economic socialism does not. So, the criticism I'll receive, Mr. Producer, is, well, it says here that they're members of the Democrat and Republican Party or they're independents. If you're an illegal alien, you can't do that. Well, that's true, you know. But how did they check that? They didn't. They didn't. So if I'm an illegal alien and I'm a Somali, and even if I'm a legal alien and I'm a Somali, and I'm in Minneapolis, and I'm one of the 87% on welfare. Yes, I support big government. I support socialism. I support all these things because that's how I'm living. Somebody else is pulling my weight. That's what it means to be on the dole. Same with Northern Virginia, with the Afghanis that Biden left in. Not all, of course, but 85, 87%, that's about as close to all as you can get. Not all, but very close. So, of course, I'm for socialism and welfareism and big government. I don't care about the damn Constitution. What does it mean to me? It doesn't mean anything. This whole thing about capitalism, I love it. When the commies like Bernie Sanders are going on, you have a right to health care. You have a right. You have a right. You're right. You have a right to get off your ass and earn your own income. That's what you have a right to do. That's what you have a right to do. You don't have a right to demand that the rest of us are your indentured servants, whether we're doctors or nurses, whether we're truck drivers or plumbers or electricians, whether we own a small business. You don't have a right to what we create with our labor, morning, noon, and night, breaking our backs for our families. Some claim to it. You have a right. You have no damn right. I'll be right back.
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7: 626. By the way, compliments on the pronunciation of Herzegovina, or Herzegovina, however you want to pronounce that. Nicely done. 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
8: Really? 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But you're getting off on here, and I think I had one newscast where I had three routes, three highways, and other parts of the country they're called. 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

people like simple solutions to things. They just do. And so they develop a mindset and a myopic viewpoint. What am I talking about? You even have some of these pseudo-conservatives who just keep regurgitating that if Benjamin Netanyahu were not prime minister, things would be different with Israel. You hear the left say this all the time, and they don't mean it, of course. What they really hate are the Israelis themselves, the Jews in Israel. Because the Israelis themselves, the Jews in Israel, do not want a two-state final solution. Because they know what that means. The Palestinian

0: terrorists, because that's what they are. They're not really interested in a nation. They're interested in another Holocaust. And so when I go through the history of the region and I go through a whole factual evaluation of everything that's taking place, these people don't care. So it's, you know, Netanyahu's brought this on. You know, if it wasn't for Netanyahu, and these are all the anti-Semites saying this, including these pseudo-conservative anti-Semites. If he were just not there, if he weren't there, I don't know that Israel would be there at this point. I don't know that at all. Now, I want to read something to you. I'm taking on the big stuff here, you see, that is in the New York Slimes. The New York Slimes is a vile propaganda operation. It was early on a propaganda operation for slavery in its early days, and it was a propaganda operation for Stalin in the 30s. Was a propaganda operation for the Third Reich. That's right, their chief correspondent in Berlin was actually writing in a very positive way about the Nazi Party and so forth. And they covered up the Holocaust. That's the 1940s. And then in the late 1950s, they ushered in Fidel Castro in Cuba. The last few years, they've been doing the advance work, so to speak, the PR for Hamas. And now they're trying to interfere with the Israeli elections, as are the other radical left-wing thug and goon media, to try and take on Netanyahu. If Netanyahu was not a great leader and a strong leader, they wouldn't be doing this. Same with Trump. If he were a nebbish, if he were weak, they wouldn't be attacking Trump. New York Times, Netanyahu is said to have been warned about Hamas attack before October 7th. Didn't you and I, Mr. and Mrs. America, go through this before in a publication called Haaretz, which is a self-hating Israeli media company that hates Israel? I know that sounds weird. It's like J Street, that hates Jews and hates Israel. It's the sickest disease that exists, but it exists. The next sentence is, Netanyahu said to have been warned about Hamas attack before October 7th. Then you go down. The warning from the leader of the UAE Emirates, which lacks specific details about the nature of an attack, never reached the chiefs of Israel's security establishment, Israeli officials said. So, this is warmed over bullcrap. The head of the UAE said he never did it. A spokesman said it never happened. But even if it did, they admit there were no specific details of a nature of an attack. And again, they rely on anonymous sources. Now, this is what we mean, I mean, by unfreedom of the press. This is what the president means by fake news. And these are these constant hit jobs. The Israeli election is October 27th. And now this is probably the third or fourth round of this story, and now it's in the New York Times, and they have three reporters, Adam Rozgan, Mark Mazzetti, and Ronan Bergman. As Israelis prepare to vote next month, the question of who bears responsibility for failing to prevent the Hamas-led attack on October 7, 2023, has become a dominant issue in one of Israel's most consequential campaigns in history. This was released late this morning to try and counter Netanyahu's brilliant speech at the United Nations. So they held it back, and all they're doing is regurgitating the disproven character assassination attempt earlier. Prime Minister Benjamin Netanyahu is seeking an unprecedented seventh term. Understand, terms there could be 5 years, could be 2 years, could be 1 year. It's 14 years he's been there. And not seriatim, in other words, at different times, has placed the blame on national security officials, while his critics have said he must personally answer for the failures. When Haaretz, an Israeli newspaper, reported earlier this month that Sheikh Mohammed bin Zayed, the president of the United Arab Emirates, had given Mr. Netanyahu a secret warning that Hamas was planning a major attack, the question took on even greater urgency. Mr. Netanyahu denied the report. But a person who said they had spoken with the sheikh, and another person who said they had been briefed by someone on the call between the two leaders, told the New York Times that the Emirati leader had secretly reported to Mr. Netanyahu that Hamas was considering a major attack. But the UAE denies it. They said, we don't do communications this way. Warning of attacks and so forth and so on. Head of state to head of state. It was already denied. And of course, they say what warning about what in specific? Now, we'll continue this because it's important. I'll be right back. You know, folks, I've been telling you for a long time that Pure Talk is the best wireless company out there. I say that because I actually use Pure Talk. So I can tell you firsthand the coverage is phenomenal. 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
1: Hi, it's Matt from the WGAN Morning News. We're going to be back again on Monday, and I'll be talking with Steve Robinson from the Maine Wire. I'll be catching up with him on all the latest from the gubernatorial race, and I'll also be asking Steve what he thinks of the ProPublica attack on Susan Collins as well. Also, we want you to tell us, if the election was held today, who do you think would win the gubernatorial race? Hannah Pingree, Bobby Charles, or Rick Bennett? 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
4: ABC News, I'm Mike Dubusky. There's a new proposal on the table from Iran having to do with the Strait of Hormuz. ABC's Karen Travers reports from the White House.
5: Iran's foreign minister told journalists this week that his country has presented a plan through mediators that would reopen the Strait of Hormuz in 7 days. The foreign minister didn't spell out the steps the U.S. would have to take, but said they were similar to the Memorandum of Understanding the U.S. signed in June. That MOU called for an end to the war on all fronts, including a ceasefire in Lebanon, the lifting of the U.S. blockade, and the release of Iranian frozen assets. But that deal, signed with great fanfare by the president, fell apart within weeks.
4: Meanwhile, the Supreme Court ruled today that the Trump administration can use a federal citizenship database to screen for non-citizen voters. The immediate impact of the ruling is unclear, though. States are prohibited by law from purging their voter rolls within 90 days of Election Day. This is ABC News.
6: 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A woman accused of causing the deaths of two Maine DOT workers in Waterville making a virtual court appearance today.
7: Ma'am, you understand all 7 counts?
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7: How do you wish to plead today?
8: Not guilty.
6: 34-year-old Samantha Tupper of Augusta was arrested this morning and charged with manslaughter for the crash that sent two workers over a bridge railing in January. police said.

Tupper failed to stop at a stop sign on the Kennedy Memorial Drive on-ramp. She faces two counts each of manslaughter, aggravated driving to endangering the welfare of a child, and as well as one count of aggravated assault.

0: oil prices drop, it'll still take a while for the price at the pump to come down. Now your latest forecast from AccuWeather's Andy Robb.
1: Cloudy with periods of late rain. Tonight's low 56. Rain tomorrow, high 64. Breezy with rain Saturday night, low 53. And Sunday, high 61.
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1: Here's another one. Look at this, Rich. I bet you didn't hear about this. In the Atlantic, the left-wing Atlantic, and this guy, Jeffrey Goldberg. Wow. Major scoop via the Atlantic. Egypt's intelligence chief warned Israel that Gaza was about to blow just weeks before October 7th, Mr. Producer. Wow. It's incredible. Wasn't this reported in late 2023, I think? I'm pretty sure it was. So here we go. And this is the way it works. And you can see the involvement in the American media. The same American media that is linked so thoroughly and completely ideologically with the Democrat Party and the Democratic Socialists of America. This is how it works. And so we have major efforts at interfering with the election in another country, in Israel. The Atlantic and the New York Times. Same day, I think. Picking up on a radical left-wing newspaper in Israel is the New York Times, basically regurgitating the same thing with their own anonymous sources, of course. But we have sources on the record speaking for the monarchy itself, saying, no, that's not how we work. And they even admit that, well, there weren't any specifics or details. Okay? And then over the top comes the Atlantic. The Egyptians, so concerned they are about the safety and security of the Israelis. We tipped them off. We told them. And the Israelis are so incompetent, as we all know. Their intelligence services, not even their politicians, their intelligence services, Mr. Badu, they're so incompetent that they, when they were tipped off by the Egyptians, they sat on their hands. Does that make sense to you? Does that make sense to anybody out there? If something doesn't make sense, then it didn't happen. Unless you're chasing, you know, shiny objects. Let me ask you another question. Have you ever seen so much attention by our media, by Democratic politicians, to a tiny little country that they're trying to destroy in public opinion, that they're trying now to choke off from having the kinds of weapon systems this tiny little country needs to protect itself from 200 million Arabs? We now have Chris Coons, who's so worried about affordability, who's so worried about you in Delaware, that he's now making threats to the government of Israel that they are going to conduct themselves as he demands and as the Democrats demand when it comes to Judea and Samaria, the literal birthplace of their faith, my faith, while at the same time they're promising to boycott and to cut off resources and support for the state of Israel. Wow, I'll tell you. All within 3 years of October 7, 2023, the attack at the Nova Festival and in these kibbutzim. Within 3 years. Report after report after report says no, there was not genocide in Gaza.

0: But to show you how deep this is now, for lunch I went to a place I like to go to, not often, but every now and then. Little Italian restaurant. And I go at a time when there aren't many people there, and there's a certain meal that I love there. And I went there for lunch around 3 o'clock or so. And there was the owner. I'm very friendly with him. I've known him probably 25 years. Speaks broken English, hardworking guy, quite conservative. And he says to me in his Italian broken English, "What did you think of Netanyahu's speech?" And I said, "I thought it was fantastic." He said, "Yeah, but you know, I'm troubled by the photos I have seen of their soldiers murdering babies, Mr. Producer. Of their soldiers murdering babies." He's talking about these fake photographs and so forth. I said, "Oh, good God." I said, "That did not happen. That there are at least three reports that say there was not genocide there. And we have other reports that talk about how the IDF actually is the most humane military. One of them, so is ours, on the face of the earth." John Spencer is cited by the Prime Minister, but also I've had him on my programs, and I've cited him myself. But he's not the only one. It's all a massive lie. And it's still being repeated. And that old line about the truth never catches up with a lie, or some have said, it takes forever the truth to catch up with a lie, it's all true. It is true. And you still have people on MSNBC, on CNN, you still have podcasters and others who keep saying this and keep pushing this, even though it's not true. And starvation's not true. None of it is true. What's true, of course, is that Hamas stole food, that Hamas was taxing food, that Hamas was then selling the food. Approximately 1 ton of food over the course of 2.5 years was delivered to each Gazan. Each one. There is no starvation. There is no malnutrition. There is no genocide. But it can't undo the damage that has been done. When I walk into a restaurant, a really nice guy who just, he said, I just watched the news. That's what they're saying on the news. And he's right. That's what they're saying on the news. He doesn't go on the internet. He doesn't read the reports. He doesn't, you know, he just sees what's on the news or what's in the New York Times. And that's how it works. And when you have individuals, podcasters, talk show hosts, cable TV hosts, network hosts, newspapers, websites, Democrats relentlessly repeating this stuff. Repeating it. When you have the Chris Hollins, the Bernie Sanders, the Talibs and Omars, the AOCs, and NGOs, and think tanks, organizations of the left and the right, saying all this stuff over and over again, and media outlets. I mean, a story came out the other day that a Hamas journalist, quote-unquote, a Palestinian journalist, had video. Video of what Hamas was doing. What Hamas was doing to the kidnapped individuals. But he sat on it because he didn't want Hamas to lose support. That's what he said. And when we have now hard information that most of the so-called journalists, Palestinian journalists working for Al Jazeera and other outlets were actually terrorists, several dozen of them. Gets no attention whatsoever, none. Just that the Israelis were silencing journalists who didn't agree with them. The Israelis were killing babies. The Israelis were starving the Gazans. The Israelis are committing genocide over and over. And the Qataris are funding it and supporting it. The Saudis are funding it and supporting it. The Turks are funding it and supporting it. The communist Chinese and the Russians are doing the same thing. The Democrat Party is regurgitating it. The woke right neo-fascists and their ilk are regurgitating it and repeating it. It is a cacophony. It's a daily orchestra of this stuff. And you can't stop it. It's just completely out of control right now, and it is constant. Roy Conman Khanna, again, puts out another video. Most Jew hatred, anti-Semitic video you can imagine. There's no price to pay for that, no political price, no price at all. The New York Times puts out another phony story regurgitating what that Haaretz said about Netanyahu and the UAE. And there it is. It's out there. And it'll be repeated, and people will read it, and they'll believe it. Now the Atlantic, oh, the Egyptians warned the Israelis. Warned them what? So now the Egyptians. So I said, well, maybe the Saudis did, and maybe Qatar did, and maybe Turkey did. Oh, yeah. Maybe all the Arab countries warned the Israelis about the coming Hamas attack. Of course they didn't. It's ridiculous. Oh, no, you don't understand. Here, the Egyptians told Israeli intelligence, and they did nothing. One of the most incredible intelligence services on the face of the earth. They just heard it, and they didn't do anything. They just, you know, sat on it. That's not the way it works over there. And I just have a little voice. You may think, even though this platform is massive, even though our audiences combined are massive, it's not 330 million. It's not 180 million. I would say when you put all the numbers together, we're probably around 15 million, give or take. But that's still a small percentage of the body politic out there, right? Important. You're very, very important. Plus, you can speak to other people too, so it regenerates, you know. That's important. I'll be right back.
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3: This is the Bloomberg Business of Entertainment Report. Anticipation is running on high for the November 19th release of Grand Theft Auto 6 from Rockstar Games. We spoke to Twitch chief executive Dan Clancy.
4: I know, at least in my time in this role, there's never been anything like GTA 6 in terms of the excitement that is boiling up about what the game's going to be.
3: Twitch is the world's most popular game streaming platform, and Clancy says the release of GTA 6 will lead to a meaningful spike in overall viewership.
4: I think what'll be interesting is everyone's going to want to understand what this game is like. And the best way is going to be to watch it with other people and other people that you enjoy.
3: Clancy is expecting another boost in interest when a multiplayer mode is released next year. GTA 5, meanwhile, remains one of the most watched games on Twitch, and that's thanks in part to the popularity of so-called role-playing, in which streamers assume characters such as police officers, criminals, and judges, and create storylines inside the game. Karen Moscow, Bloomberg Radio.
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0: You know, we're the voice of America here, so I got to straighten out a lot of this stuff that comes out, you know. I want you to believe that socialism is being embraced by America. It's not. By the Democrats, always. By illegal immigrants, I have no doubt about that. They want you to believe that there was this incredible amount of intelligence that the prime minister got, or the prime minister's office got, or Israeli intelligence got, and they just sat on it, and that's why there was the attack on October 7th. And this is all intended to help all the weaker candidates, the more leftist candidates in Israel, to try and get them elected, because it's a big deal in Israel, as you can imagine. So they're trying to show that Netanyahu and his government screwed up. That's what they're trying to show, because they want him to lose, just like they want Trump to lose here. And they want to turn us into one big Europe. And in Israel's case, they can't afford to screw up, or they'll cease to exist. When you really think about it, the media in this country and the Democrats are all in with the Islamo-Nazi regime in Tehran. The way they conduct themselves and undermine the war effort and try to undermine the Israeli war effort on top of all that, they really do stand with Hamas. They stand with Hamas. Nothing shakes our media or the Democrats. All they want is power, and they have determined that the way to get power is to replace the citizenry here with Islamists and Marxists and as many illegal aliens as humanly possible, and they have their federal district courts all loaded with activists to make sure the ability to deport them is very complicated, complex, and difficult, filled with one obstacle after another. And then they change the voting systems, and they keep people on rolls who are dead or shouldn't be on rolls, and then they have their courts holding that up too. And by the way, California Supreme Court just did that. Just did it. And so they're all crooked. They're all radicals. They're all power hungry. They hate you and me. They hate Mr. and Mrs. Citizen. They hate our constitutional structure. They really do believe in the radical so-called progressive, a.k.a. communist movement. And if the Islamists can help them get where they want to go, then they will import more and more Islamists. Of course, the Islamists in the end will hang them all from a telephone pole, but they don't really think ahead that far. Sickening. Sickening, this fantastic country, what we're going to have to put up with here. It's beyond the pale. America, look around. You see the Fed just hiked rates again to fight inflation. Yeah, that's what they did. You can see we have a $40 trillion debt going to 50 in just about 4 years. You can see that Social Security is going to need an enormous amount of money if it's going to stay afloat. And there'll be enormous pressure to do that, as well as slash benefits. Next up, a year later, will be Medicare, and this is 6 or 7 years away for the two of them. And that'll be another financial disaster. This is your Congress that has done this. No, not the Republicans. The Democrats. Republicans too, but Democrats mostly. That's the truth. They want to take Medicare for all while Medicare is on its back. That'll completely obliterate the program while they're trying to give free health services to illegal aliens. Now, if your retirement is mostly in stocks and bonds, you may be taking more of a risk than you realize. And when you're near retirement, a sharp downdraw or a drawdown at the wrong time can be real damaging. Now, I'm not saying panic. I'm talking about diversification with intention. 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Now more than ever, you need to think about diversification. I'm just telling you, when it's too late, it's too late. I do not trust what's going on at the federal level. I do not trust what's going on with our finances. The debt is so massive. And the Democrats, they come in. Oh, my God. That's all I can say. We'll be right back.
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2: Troy Jackson blames health insurance costs on Washington, D.C. But in New Hampshire, a typical ACA health insurance plan costs about $400 a month. Walk across the border into Maine, and that same plan costs more than $700. That's $300 more a month, 77% higher in Maine. That's not Washington, that's Augusta. And policies put in place while Troy Jackson was Maine's number two elected official. But it gets worse. Before Troy Jackson became Senate president, we paid less for electricity than New Hampshire. Today,

0: we pay a lot more. Under Jackson, Maine's electric rates went up twice as fast as New Hampshire's. And to top it off, New Hampshire has the 49th lowest tax burden in America. Maine has the 5th highest tax burden. It's simple. Troy Jackson supported the policies that make Maine more expensive, and you're paying the price.
1: I'm Susan Collins, candidate for U.S. Senate, and I've approved this message.
0: Paid for by Collins for Senator.
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5: From ABC News, I'm Dave Packer. Iran's offer. Will the U.S. accept? ABC's Karen Travers at the White House.
6: Iran's foreign minister told journalists this week that his country has presented a plan through mediators that would reopen the Strait of Hormuz in 7 days. The foreign minister didn't spell out the steps the U.S. would have to take, but said they were similar to the memorandum of understanding the U.S. signed in June. That MOU called for an end to the war on all fronts, including a ceasefire in Lebanon, the lifting of the U.S. blockade, and the release of Iranian frozen assets. But that deal, signed with great fanfare by the president, fell apart within weeks.
5: Millions bracing for a nor'easter set to bear down on the East Coast, bringing with it heavy rain and strong winds that could cause power outages and major flight disruptions. New York City's Metropolitan Transit Authority's in prep mode, MTA Chair and CEO Jano Lieber.
7: They're clearing the drains, the vents, the catch basins, checking emergency generators in case of power outages.
5: Taste of what's headed to New York and North Carolina's Outer Banks, where the storm is fueling massive flooding. 19-foot waves have been recorded. President Trump praising his two-day summit with China's President Xi.
8: We've made great strides. Very positive for both countries.
5: Revealing little of what was actually said behind closed doors. Today, President Trump showing Xi the Constitution and Bill of Rights at the National Archives. New Jersey's embattled lieutenant governor stepping down amid allegations of sexual harassment and ethics violations. Dale Caldwell submitting his resignation, demanded by Governor Mikey Sherrill. The governor says the investigation found Caldwell failed to uphold the responsibilities of his office.
9: I hold the Office of Public Service in incredibly high regard. Public service, holding the public trust, is a privilege, not a right.
5: And showed a pattern of inappropriate behavior, says the allegation. Caldwell has denied any wrongdoing. You're listening to ABC News.
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12: 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Searchers recovering the body of an 84-year-old boater who went missing in York this week. Chester Wiggins of Massachusetts was reported missing after going out on his boat in Cape Natick Harbor Tuesday night. The boat was found washed up and overturned Wednesday near Barn Point. York police said Wiggins' body was found this afternoon, and they say that death is being investigated by the

0: Maine Marine Patrol. Central Maine Power says it's preparing for the possibility of power outages ahead of a weekend nor'easter that's set to bring rain and wind to Maine. Utility says a risk of tree damage can increase with leaves still on the trees, and the tree strength could be compromised by ongoing drought conditions throughout the state. A storm could bring winds up to 40 miles an hour. CMP crews can't send workers up in bucket trucks as long as winds exceed 30 miles an hour. A teenager reported missing in Hampton has been found safe. In an update today, police say 16-year-old Elias Amen had been located. Meanwhile, another missing teen was found today in Jay. Police thank the public's help in locating 16-year-old Eli Gross, who went missing overnight. Two new polls show Democrat Troy Jackson leading incumbent Susan Collins in their Senate race, in contrast to a highly publicized New York Times poll showing Collins with a slight lead.
1: The University of New Hampshire poll found Jackson ahead by 4 points, while a University of Massachusetts Lowell YouGov poll has Jackson ahead by 5 points. None of the three polls captured reaction to a report this week about a corruption probe connected to the Collins campaign. All three polls were released Thursday. Jason Taylor, News Radio WGAN.
0: The price of a gallon of home heating oil in Maine reached a new record high this week, hitting $6.02 a gallon. That is, experts say a number of home heating assistance programs are available for those struggling to keep up with rising costs. Ellen McFarland with Prosperity Maine tells our news partners at CBS 13 that those programs can make a difference for a lot of households.
2: Program may allow someone to keep their house warm and also their refrigerator turned on. It's really a tremendous benefit that is so needed. Funds run out sooner with higher costs. You know, we may see some cold families this winter.
0: And experts say it's best to come up with a heating plan now and consider options for heating assistance if needed. And now your latest forecast from AccuWeather's Andy Robb.
3: Tonight, cloudy, periods of late rain, low 56, breezy with rain for tomorrow, high Saturday 64. Tomorrow night, breezy with periods of rain, low 53. Sunday, windy with some rain, high 61. Monday, cloudy, breezy with periods of rain, high 58.
0: 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I'm Frankie Azzarata, News Radio WGAN.
4: He's here. He's here. 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
5: Hello, America. 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Our number, 877-381-3811, 877-381-3811. Mr. Producer will try next week to get Chris Combs on the program. The little bobblehead from Delaware. Let's get the big bobblehead from New Jersey. Let's try to get Cory Booker on the program, Mr. Producer.
6: Why not? Mr. Producer's like, oh, okay. Because he knows. No matter what we try, I want to try anyway. Because I want to confront statements like this. Here he is with Chris Hayes. Tough interview over there with MSLSD. Cut four, go.
7: Do you support a diesel export ban?
8: I support ending this war. They're trying to now say they're trying to solve the problem.
6: How does ending this war, quote unquote, reduce diesel prices? There's no connection. But it doesn't matter. Go ahead.
8: I'm going to find a way to mop up the water, but not turn off the sink. The cause of the pain of every single American paying higher costs is the war in Iran, an unjust war, an unconstitutional war.
6: The war in Iran is a 4% issue for the American voter. 4%. In other polls, Mark Penn was telling me it's 2% and 3%. Okay? The problem the Democrats have, and for some reason the Republicans are marble-mouthed about it, is they don't bring the price of fuel down. They have no plans to bring the price of fuel down. The president has massively expanded drilling, pipelines, refining, delivery. And so if they get their way, the price of electricity will continue to go up, up, up. Because the reason the price of energy is up, Republicans, please listen. For God's sakes, learn something.
5: It's not the war, it's Democrats. Democrats have driven out the price of energy. Democrats. Now, this unconstitutional war, see, repetition is the Marxist's favorite tool. Unconstitutional war. Because Congress declares wars, they tell us. Congress didn't declare the Vietnam War. Nobody called it unconstitutional. Nobody called for the impeachment of John Kennedy or Lyndon Johnson. Congress didn't declare the Korean War. They didn't even call it a war. Nobody called for Truman's impeachment. Nobody accused him of an illegal war. I could go on and on. I've told you before, only 11 times in our history have there been declaration of wars, six of them resulting or related to World War II, I should say. Six. So these lies are intentional. They just keep putting, it's like the gentleman I told you that I'm friendly with at the Italian restaurant. He's been hearing, he's been told that the IDF was shooting babies in the head. And so that's what he believes. Unless somebody like me comes along and disabuses him of the lie. And here we have people who actually believe this is an unconstitutional war. Well, then why didn't they seek the impeachment of Hillary Clinton as Secretary of State? Why didn't they seek the impeachment of Barack Obama as President of the United States? How come their actions in Libya, for example, didn't amount to an unconstitutional war? I'm just curious. Or what about Joe Biden? When we were providing significant arms to the Ukrainians, was that unconstitutional? Did Congress declare war? By the way, I have an update on this. This is big. Remember I told you lasers are going to be the weapon of the future. Lasers are the weapon now. The Israelis have been using it, and now we're using it. The Israelis have been using it, and now we're using it. And this is a great thing. Here we have from our friends at Red State. Invisible American lasers are now destroying Iranian weapons and infrastructure. Technology is a great force multiplier. We learned that, and our Iraqi opponents learned that in 1991 in Opposition Desert Storm, which was one of the first well-publicized mass uses of smart weapons. We're still seeing that prove true today with the use of high-tech weapons against Iran in the Strait of Hormuz and against Iran itself. And here's the report that they're citing. The U.S. military has been deploying lasers in the Strait of Hormuz to knock out regime hardware, taking out drones and incoming cruise missiles at a much lower cost than using more expensive kinetic weapons like missiles, the Department of War recently confirmed. Now, you know damn well we were ahead of this, talking about it and how important this was. The U.S. project to harness laser power has been 50 years in the making and outstrips the capabilities of any other military on Earth. They say the Israelis are doing the same thing. We can very specifically track and target drones and put the spot exactly where we want it in order to disable its sensors or kill it, that is, cause it to explode, the drone itself. Mark Neese, president of Directed Energy Consultants, which works with the military, told The Post. Somewhat surprisingly, the laser weapons are operated by soldiers using reconfigured Xbox game console controllers. The video games industry figured out that the best controller was, and now the U.S. military is saying, well, why reinvent the wheel with a specialized control system, excuse me, where you can just use an Xbox controller or something really similar to do the job? Here's the thing. Every war, everywhere, and every time has been won or lost by logistics. In the modern battle space, a big part of that involves ammo and munitions, producing it, packing it, shipping it,
6: to where it needs to be. We've been burning through munitions at quite the clip, they write. But all a laser requires is a power source. A big power source, but the United States Navy has those. What's more, those systems strike at the speed of light and have presumably a much lower firing signature than a gun or missile launch. That has to be causing what's left of Iran's armed forces even more headaches than they already are suffering. And right now, the Department of War has stated that these lasers are being used effectively against drones and cruise missiles. Exactly what we've been talking about. Exactly some of the important reports that I've been reading to you. And again, the Israelis are doing the same thing. This is an interesting development. It's a sure thing Russia and China are watching and developing counterparts of their own. And we've already pointed out they've been, as have the Japanese. And, of course, I said the Israelis. But right now, the conflict is with Iran. And with what's left of their infrastructure, it seems unlikely they'll be able to quickly develop anything to counter our forces' powerful laser systems. Granted, this isn't a brand-new technology. The Pentagon and the military contractors have been experimenting with laser weapons for some time. Yeah, but it is a new technology. It's a brand-new technology. Experimenting with them is one thing. So we've gotten over the hurdle. And now from this point forward, we'll even be perfecting them more. And probably, I'm guessing we are working with our Israeli counterparts to do exactly that. That's my guess. Why wouldn't we? Notice the Arab countries have very little to contribute. Notice the people like Chris Coons and Van Hollen and the other slobs, they have nothing to contribute. Notice that. And one other big development, and it is big, big, in the New York Post, and I want to salute the president again tonight with a fantastic decision. Trump agrees to let Ukraine make Patriot missiles a game-changing decision. Zelensky. This came out late this afternoon at the New York Post, which keeps throwing up advertisements as I try and read their articles here. President Trump has agreed to grant Ukraine the licenses to manufacture its own Patriot missiles, a critical air defense system that intercepts incoming projectiles from Russia, Ukrainian President Zelensky said. There are concrete agreements regarding patent licenses, Patriot licenses, Zelensky posted Friday on X. At our meeting, President Trump stressed that he had made his final decision. Ukraine will receive licenses to produce Patriot missiles. In addition to the U.S., only Japan, Germany, and Poland currently have the ability to produce the air defense missile systems, while Israel has its own multi-layered defense systems, which I'm sure we work with them on and they work with us. Until now, Ukraine has been dependent on the U.S. and other allies to supply Kiev, and the wartime Ukrainian leader met with the president on the sidelines of the U.N. General Assembly on Wednesday to discuss Patriot licenses as well as other armaments, which Zelensky mentioned were necessary ahead of the long months of winter fighting ahead. We asked the president to help us move this quicker, Zelensky later told reporters, adding that one of his military advisors had recently met with defense contractor Raytheon and an Israeli company about the Patriot licenses. As I told you, we've been working with them and they with us, the Israelis, for years on this. And Raytheon and an Israeli company, because they... I'm guessing it's Rafael. They're the ones also working on the laser. There's a big deficit for everybody, he revealed, of the Patriot supply. We will work with other countries. And I think that's a great thing. Now we don't have to produce them all. Now, you might have heard me say, certainly, I don't think we should be handing out F-35s all over the place. Yes, I don't. But Ukraine is a reliable ally. We have certain reliable allies. When you're talking about genocidal murderers who are playing both sides of the street with Russia and us, I'm not into that. Or Saudi Arabia, it's playing both sides of the street with Turkey and us and Russia and us and China and us. I'm not into that either. Or Qatar that plays both sides of the streets, just like Saudi Arabia again. No, I'm not into that. Giving them our cutting-edge technologies and so forth. I don't go for that. I just don't agree with it. We'll be right back.
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23: 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It makes me feel like...

0: me back. Oh, my goodness. I forgot to mention. America, listen up. America, important. America, America. And other places. This Sunday, two blockbuster shows, as usual, brand new shows. Saturday, my opening, it's going to be great. I'm going to talk about the real affordability issue as well, of course, of what we need to do in Iran. But I have a completely different take and approach to this. I think you're going to like it on the affordability issue. Plus, we have two great guests who have not been on the program for a very, very long time. Ben Shapiro will be with us and Senator Dave McCormick, two very good friends of mine. So my opening, this is Saturday, 8 p.m. Eastern. You can DVR now, set your recorder now, watch it live. There's, of course, a lot of football on, so I encourage you to make sure you record the program. And Shapiro and Senator McCormick. And then Sunday, absolute killer monologue, I promise you, that I'm going to deliver. I've already prepared it. And you know what, Mr. Producer? It's going to be the best monologue I've ever given. Ever. Sunday, this Sunday, 8 p.m. Eastern time, like every other Sunday and Saturday. Plus two great guests. We have General Jack Keane, who's back from 11 days in the Middle East. He went to Israel, he went to Gaza, he went to Lebanon. And Mark Penn is really a great guy. He's a moderate Democrat. He worked for Clinton. He's very disgusted with what's going on. Very honorable and honest individual. He'll give us a rundown on the midterms. He thinks it's very close. Very close. And go either way. And we could get slaughtered too. But he wants you to understand what's taking place. And I think you'll feel a little bit better. That's not why he's doing it, by the way. So we'll have General Jack Keane and we'll have Mark Penn on Sunday with what I believe will be the best monologue I've ever given. So don't miss us on Saturday. Don't miss us on Sunday. It should be appointment TV. It really should. And for most of you, it is. But set your DVR or your recording device right now. So no matter what you're doing, maybe you have a birthday, maybe you have a, I don't know, football game to go to, baseball game to go to, whatever you have. You're going to want to see these shows, if not live, certainly later in the evening. So I want to encourage you to check it out. Ashley Hinson, she's significantly behind. She's potentially, that's not true. She may be significantly behind in Iowa. She's a Republican. And she was at a campaign event today. Cut five, go.
1: It's why I've called for an immediate and successful end to the war in Iran so that families can see some relief at the pump.
0: Okay, with all due respect, and she can campaign any way she wants, that is absurd. An immediate and successful end of the war in Iran. I don't even know what that means. I'm sure if the president could have an immediate and successful end of the war in Iran, it would have been done or is being done. Go on.
1: And why I've rolled out a plan to suspend the gas tax, pause diesel exports, expand E15 year-round, make that the law of the land, create a diesel rebate and relief program to help our farmers and our truckers who are currently feeling the impact of crushing diesel prices.
0: I don't think that's a bad idea. And I think suspending the gas tax, which is a live-in idea that I've posted a couple of times now, and I've just posted again and said I'm all for this, is a great idea. And I think Republicans should urge the state governments, whether it's a Republican governor, Democrat governor, whatever the legislature is, to suspend the sales tax on a gallon of gasoline at the pump immediately. And they should be campaigning on this, and they should be arguing for it. Immediately. In my view, in that respect, I agree with her 100%. She's right. Why is it that Jamie Raskin is always on cable TV, whether it's CNN or MSLSD? And the reason is, of course, he is a Marxist revolutionary, as his father was. Mr. Producer, would you please open your microphone briefly? We have asked, again, Mr. Raskin to come on the program for the 50th time. You got another response, and what did they say?
2: They said they'll get back to me, but that's what they did last time.
0: They're always going to get back to us. He's a lying pack of hyenas. That's what he is. He's a hemorrhotic, a.k.a. a human hemorrhoid, a hemorrhotic. Raskin is a coward.

0: I'm prepared to debate any of these leftists on the Constitution. Again, we don't debate podcasters. We don't give them, you know, the attention that they crave. They're mostly morons. Not all. A couple of them are my buddies, but most of them are morons. Raskin is a dangerous man and a coward. We'll be right back.
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4: ABC News, I'm Dave Packard. Iran's foreign minister told journalists this week that his country has presented a plan through mediators that would reopen the Strait of Hormuz in 7 days. The foreign minister said the plan is that similar to the memorandum of understanding that the U.S. signed in June that fell apart in weeks. Millions bracing for a nor'easter set to bear down on the East Coast, bringing with it heavy rain, strong winds could cause power outages and major flight disruptions. New York City, Mayor Zoran Mamdani posting a social media video.
5: New Yorkers, a nor'easter arrives today. Don't travel if you don't have to.
4: The storm threatening rough surf and beach erosion. President Trump praising his 2-day summit with China's President Xi.
6: We've made great strides. Very positive for both countries.
4: Revealing little what was actually said behind closed doors today, President Trump showing Xi the Constitution and the Bill of Rights at a visit to the National Archives. This is ABC News.
7: 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Searchers recovering the body of an 84-year-old boater who went missing in York this week. Chester Wiggins of Massachusetts was reported missing after going out on his boat in Cape Natick Harbor Tuesday night. The boat was later found washed up and overturned Wednesday near Barn Point. York police said Wiggins' body was found this afternoon and that the death is being investigated by the Maine Marine Patrol. The owner of a cat that was shot in Lebanon is offering a $10,000 reward for information. The York County Sheriff's Office says the cat survived after getting shot near Spring Hill Road on Thursday. The owner says they don't know exactly when or where the shooting happened. Sheriff's Office says it's unlikely that incident is related to the fatal shooting of a 2-year-old German Shepherd in Lebanon last week. Anyone with information is asked to contact the York County Sheriff's Office. And two new polls show Democrat Troy Jackson leading incumbent Susan Collins in their Senate race, in contrast to a highly publicized New York Times poll showing Collins with a slight lead.
8: The University of New Hampshire poll found Jackson ahead by 4 points, while a University of Massachusetts Lowell YouGov poll has Jackson ahead by 5 points. None of the three polls captured reaction to a report this week about a corruption probe connected to the Collins campaign. All three polls were released Thursday. Jason Taylor, News Radio WGAN.
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1: Cloudy with periods of late rain. Tonight's low 56. Rain tomorrow, high 64. Breezy with rain Saturday night, low 53. And Sunday, high 61.
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1: All right. Higgy Ministries. We love Higgy Ministries. You cannot understand what's happening in the Middle East by watching a few minutes of TV or scrolling social media, folks. The headlines give you the explosion. They don't give you the history. They don't give you how we got here or what's coming next. They don't give you the truth either. Israel sits at the center of a conflict with consequences far beyond the region. Consequences to you and me. The real threat of a wider war, all of it is on the line. That's why Pastor John Hagee, a truly, truly great man, wrote The Middle East Conflict. Now, if you want to understand the forces driving this war, you need the history. And you need it for yourself and for the next generation. 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Hello, hello, 855-694-9647. You know, the Democrats massively increased the debt, and then they blame the Republicans. They increased the debt by trillions of dollars with the phony inflation reduction law that massively increased inflation and was a massive, outrageous expense for phony climate change. Is the climate change since they spent $2 trillion, ladies and gentlemen? Yeah, there's a nor'easter about to hit the East Coast. It's working its way up the coast. And I'm sorry to say, the Jersey coast, the New York coast, already North Carolina, Virginia, you're going to get clobbered. I don't know how bad it's going to be, but I've been listening, and you really need to be prepared. If you can't go somewhere, if that's where you're going to be, then I would move things to the second floor of your house if you have a second floor. Get everything out of the basement to the extent you can get your most valuable pieces, your most valuable things off the first floor, and you have a second floor, I would do that too. This is what I do, just common sense. And your bathrooms can be used more for the doing than you know what. You can also put things in the tub because there's no windows there, at least for most people. But I was talking about the debt. New York Post, Trump cancels nearly $1 billion in funding for illegal immigrants and race-focused programs in a new pocket rescission. Now, I want to show you what kind of guts this president has. This just happened an hour ago. President Trump ordered the cancellation just an hour ago of $810 million in congressionally appropriated funding, including large sums meant for illegal immigrants and race-focused programs, in the second pocket rescission in 49 years, the Post has learned. You see, they're looking at ways to do things that are legal and constitutional, but exceptional. Because he knows the Democrats are going to come in with a bulldozer and bulldoze through the Constitution. All their talk about the niceties of the law, about one provision or another of the Constitution, they don't mean it. They're going to bulldoze right through it. So you cannot say that Donald Trump isn't trying to deal with the debt when he's removed 250,000 federal positions. You cannot

0: say he hasn't been trying to deal with the debt when he had Doge and Elon Musk working overtime for weeks at a time to cut waste, fraud, and abuse and spending? You cannot say he's not concerned about the debt when tonight he's taken steps to save us $1 billion going to illegal aliens and race-focused programs. The action eliminates 11 pools of unspent money at 7 federal departments and agencies as part of a drive by fiscal hawks to whittle down executive branch expenses. Doesn't sound like English, but that's their sentence. In accordance with the Congressional Budget and Empowerment Control Act of 1974, I herewith report 11 rescissions of budget authority totaling $810 million, the president wrote in a notice to the Speaker of the House, Mike Johnson. The proposed rescissions affect programs of the Department of Commerce, Education, Health and Human Services, Homeland Security, Housing and Urban Development, and Justice, as well as international assistance programs. A pocket rescission is proposed cancellation of congressionally mandated spending that occurs so late in the federal fiscal year that it takes effect regardless of legislative pushback. In other words, what happens here and the reason for it is a good one. All this unspent money up to September 30th, that's the last day of the fiscal year. The bureaucracies try to push it out as fast as they can so they never have to reduce their spending or their budgets for the next round of budgeting next fiscal year. So the baseline is always what they've already spent. And so they spend as fast as they can in the last few weeks of the fiscal year, right up to September 30th. And I remember when they tried this in the Reagan administration, and we were told to be on the lookout and hit the brakes. What this president has done, when is 50 years ago, Rich? What is that? 1976. And so it's been 49 years, I guess, 1977, give or take, and this president's doing that. With just 5 days before the fiscal year ends on September 30, the White House OMB identified areas where funds arguably are no longer needed or contrary to Trump's policies. And the largest pot, over $500 million appropriated to HHS to provide social services to illegal immigrants. Why do we do this? Including through grants to non-governmental organizations. Boy, do they rip us off. Was deemed to be no longer necessary because of the near elimination of illegal border crossings in the past year. That's smart. Some of the organizations that had received funds through the program drew controversy over their political connections to Democrats and their alleged tolerance of child abuse. The next largest sum being eliminated, $70 million, was allocated to fellowships and grants for foreign academics and students in the U.S. Some of that funding drew conservative qualms when it was discovered to be flowing to transgender-focused projects. There are many ways to save money, aren't there, America? Another $56 million is being yanked from the Department of Housing and Urban Development program from outside organizations, outside groups. Boy, outside groups, do they make a fortune off us or what? They provide housing counseling. Housing counseling? Does that mean we're counseling houses, Mr. Producer? Which instead allegedly fueled DEI-centric agendas of Democrat-linked racial advocacy groups such as Unidos US and the National Urban League. These left-wing groups, these ethnic groups, boy, do they make out like bandits. A sum of $28 million being withdrawn from HHS grants deemed wasteful, duplicative, sometimes outright harmful, and blatantly ideological. And it goes on. This is why you elect Republican presidents. This is why you elected Donald Trump. This is why you elected Donald Trump. He is a fiscal conservative. Not only that, he's a cultural conservative in ways that other presidents have never been, to be perfectly honest about it. He's taking on things that nobody else has taken on. That's the truth. He has taken on issues that nobody else will take on. From Iran. You look at Latin America. Ladies and gentlemen, one of these days I have to do a show on Latin America. It's just incredible what he's done in our hemisphere. It is. the Donroe Doctrine, not the Monroe Doctrine. It clearly is the Donroe Doctrine. From the Panama Canal to Venezuela to what's happening in Cuba right now to Peru and Bolivia to Chile, Argentina, Costa Rica, Colombia, Honduras, Ecuador, El Salvador. These are all countries that are now run by conservatives. And they and other countries in Latin America, spearheaded by the president, are focused on drug cartels and other national security and important issues of that kind. I mean, spectacular what's been going on in our hemisphere. It's the most underreported story of all. It truly is. And what he did with Venezuela and Maduro, look, in one of the most incredible military operations, and what he's doing right now with Cuba, he's strangling that regime. And apparently our State Department's in discussions now with Castro's grandson. Isn't it amazing how these communist regimes are handed from father to son and from son to grandson? It's just sick. Like North Korea. Like North Korea. I'll be right back.
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2: 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What? 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I am ready.

0: 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Please set your DVR or whatever recording device you use. I don't want you to miss it. And same with Sunday night, 8 p.m. Eastern time. We have great guests. Tomorrow night, Ben Shapiro and Senator Dave McCormick, two good friends. They haven't been on in a long time. Sunday night, General Jack Keane, fresh back from the Middle East. He went into Lebanon. He went into Gaza. He went into other parts of Israel. And he's a superb expert on these things. And our buddy Mark Pent, who's going to take a look at the landscape out there and give us a take on what he sees happening. I think it's going to be a little more sober. But still, we always run like we're behind, right? Whether it's a military operation or political campaign, always run from behind. I'm not Nostradamus. I can't tell you what's going to happen, and it doesn't matter. What matters is that you turn out and vote in biggest numbers as possible. And both Saturday, but especially Sunday, I'm going to make it my task to make the case as strongly as I can about this election and about you, Mr. and Mrs. America. Let me tell you about Cozy Earth. I love this new sponsor. You will too. We all know there's nothing like a luxury hotel, but they're expensive. It's not something people can do all the time. And thanks to Cozy Earth, that's right, Cozy Earth, we have completely transformed our bed in a nightly five-star resort experience. 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And if you see a post-purchase survey, please be sure to mention that you heard about Cozy Earth right here on my show, on the Mark Levin Show. We appreciate it. Oh, yeah. Do I want to ruin the evening with a couple of clips from Jamie Raskin, Mr. Producer? What do you think? I don't think we should. I think we should tell Jamie to go to hell. There's actually some very good clips of Jamie being the commie that he is. Then we have Lawrence Tribe. I didn't know he's still hanging around, but I want to take this on. Lawrence Tribe. All professors never die. They just become lame-brained, that's all. Cut 9, go.
1: The basic point of a press pass was violated. A press pass is not just a piece of property that you frame like a trophy and hang up. What the district court said in its order at around 1 in the morning was that a binding precedent of the D.C. Circuit dating to 1977, which is binding on this court and which followed Supreme Court precedent, establishes that a White House press pass is a form of liberty.
0: All right, hold on. There's no Supreme Court decision that flat out says it's a liberty right. And folks, most of you aren't judges. Most of you aren't lawyers, and you don't need to be. Something's called a liberty right. That is a concoction. There's certain specific rights in the Bill of Rights. But to just blithely say, that's a liberty right. What's a liberty right? Your right to a White House pass. And once you get it, you know, unless you're committing an act of arson or something, you get to keep it. It belongs to you and your news organization. That is nuts. Is that how a judge operates in his or her own courtroom? That they tell the press or a journalist, you can have access to the courtroom. You'll have to present some credentials. And then as a result of that, unless there's some national security issue or something like that, they can't tell the journalist to get out of the courtroom? How many judges do that? How about Congress? Is that how Congress operates? But it even doesn't matter. I have studied the Constitution, I'll be perfectly honest with you, more than anybody, any professor, anybody else. A liberty right is a concoction. You have a right under the First Amendment, freedom of the press. Freedom of the press is not being denied to any one of these news outlets. Access to a limited amount of space, a limited number of passes, is being limited by this White House, as it is free to do. That doesn't mean that these news organizations can't report on Trump, can't follow him around, can't be there at the UN or outside of Mar-a-Lago or wherever he is at some event. It has nothing to do with the First Amendment. That's why they come up with, oh, it's a property right under the Due Process Clause of the Fifth Amendment. No, it's not. It's a liberty right under the First Amendment. What is that?
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6: From ABC News, I'm Dave Packer. Dangerous flooding and storm force winds are creating concern up and down the East Coast, with tens of millions of Americans in the path of a nor'easter. ABC's Matt Rivers on the Jersey Shore.
7: States of emergency in New York and New Jersey. Authorities on the Jersey Shore urging families to get to higher ground while business owners race to shore up what they can.
8: You have to make sure that everything that's loose out there is secured.
7: Surfers taking advantage of the conditions. 900 miles of storm warnings from the Outer Banks to Maine as a massive nor'easter crawls up the coast, packing 60-mile-an-hour winds and 12-foot waves.
9: Meanwhile, Hurricane Nola, which is churning in the Pacific Ocean, headed toward Hawaii, the Category 2 hurricane with winds up to 105 miles per hour, is expected to bring heavy rain and flash flooding to the Big Island. During a private tea at the White House this morning on the final day of President Xi's visit, President Trump saying he again had very productive meetings with the Chinese leader visiting the U.S. President Xi also speaking to reporters through a translator.
10: The president and I are like two people that's charting the course for the great ship of China-U.S. relations.
9: Neither side revealing much of what was actually said behind closed doors. In a 6-3 ruling, the Supreme Court is allowing the Trump administration to use Social Security data to upgrade a federal database to identify non-citizens and ineligible voters, despite concerns about its reliability.
11: The ruling is a win for President Donald Trump, who sought to increase the federal government's role in the midterm elections, but previously faced roadblocks from the Supreme Court. The ruling comes less than 2 weeks after the Supreme Court blocked Trump's effort to place restrictions on mail-in voting.
9: ABC's Peter Haralambos. The lieutenant governor of New Jersey has resigned after investigators found he had sexually harassed a staffer. Dale Caldwell denies all wrongdoing. 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
9: A shooting near a high school in Texas that killed a teenager has prompted a wide manhunt for the suspected shooter. Officers say the shooting happened before school began after the suspect emerged from a wooded area near the school campus before opening fire. Houston Police Chief Noe Diaz indicates there is a lot of data to work with to find them.
14: We've got a lot of witnesses. Our officers are canvassing the neighboring apartment complex, and the community has been fantastic coming out of their doors, what they saw, who they saw, so we've got a lot of witnesses.
9: In response to growing global concerns over AI technology, Pope Leo at the UNESCO headquarters in Paris today, adding to his voice on the debate.
15: While intelligence is attributed to computational systems, we struggle to recognize the inalienable dignity of human persons whose lives are judged according to the criterion of efficiency, and when deemed no longer productive, they're rejected and discarded.
9: In the U.S., President Trump and House Speaker Mike Johnson are currently scheduled to meet with AI leaders next week at the White House to discuss ongoing security risks. 9 states, including California, Nevada, and Georgia, have reported cases of E. coli believed to be linked to a raw cheese by the Sierra Nevada Cheese Company, with at least 3 of those cases diagnosed with hemolytic uremic syndrome, a life-threatening emergency that can cause blood vessels and kidney failure. Dave Packer, ABC News.
12: Well, it's official. In a recent